0: My, so much to get to. First of all, me, nothing worse in sports. The number one worst thing that can happen to a fan is you're in the midst of what feels like an exciting season, or you're in the midst of a window, as they like to call it, on a rise to competitiveness, to relevance, all of these things, the excitement that happens inside a building or inside a fan base when that's going on is amazing. And there's nothing more abrupt than when that's happening and in the blink of an eye,
1: snap,
0: the whole franchise is laying down on the field.
1: Mm.
0: I felt for every fan in Chicago today, because 1 week it was 59 points and, oh my God, I hope you drafted Bears in your fantasy team and we're coming off of a division championship and looking to build this into more, and the braggadocious Ben Johnson with we're gonna break the scoring record. And boom. Now he's just laying on the field. And I don't know that I can remember the last time the air came out of a stadium like that. That's the worst, man. I guess the news is better than we thought it would be in that moment, right? He did not pop his Achilles. He did not tear an ACL. But the significance of the hamstring injury is unknown, at least to us, until tomorrow. But it's going to be a while, and everything is different this hour in Chicago than it was when we woke up this morning.
1: Yeah, we talked. We had a little bit of correspondence.
0: Yes, we sure did.
1: And I just knew it was an Achilles injury. The way he was running and scrambling, and then he looked back down like someone was clipping at his heels. We hear it all the time from athletes who they turn around and they say, "Who kicked me? Did you kick me?" But that's what it felt like when I saw that. Now, if it's just a hamstring, that's amazing, depending on the severity of it. But I never have seen a player unable to put any pressure on their leg from a hamstring strain. Like, I've had them, had pulled ones, I had really bad ones, and I was still able to put my foot on the ground. Now, they carried him off the field.
0: Yep.
1: And he was literally dragging that leg, that right leg. And so I'm like, huh, that either he tore it off the bone.
0: Right.
1: Which is whole nother.
0: That's a season ender as well.
1: That is bye-bye.
0: Right. If that's a surgery and a season ender, yes. If that's what happened.
1: If that's what happened, yes.
0: But we also got the reports in the locker room departing the stadium walking with just a slight limp and under his own power.
1: Okay, well.
0: So that would suggest that it's not torn completely off.
1: Whatever it is, whatever it turns out to be, I hope it's the least severe.
0: Yeah.
1: Because that would be really, really bad for Chicago and the Chicago faithful, because, you know, they have something special.
0: Well, it's a league changer. It's not just a Chicago Bears changer. That's one of the most exciting players in the league. And I'm fascinated by the larger story, too, because all of the rules have been changed by the NFL to make defensive players literally rub their temples and tear hair out of their head, because the rules are not fair. Can't touch quarterback there, can't touch him there, can't touch him there, can't touch him there. By the end of the day, it sort of looks like somebody made 2 1-inch circles on the QB, and you're like, you can hit him right there. go full speed now and be 320 pounds and fly at him. But when you get there, stop your momentum if you need to. and if he moves, move with him, so that you can only hit him in these two tiny little spots. This has all happened, and we've moved on with it because why? We know the NFL is a lesser product when the quarterbacks are gone. Has anybody enjoyed Falcons football the last 2 weeks?
1: No.
0: So the league dies when the quarterbacks are out and they've got everything going in their direction for the rules, and still count them up already this year. And I feel like I'm – let me rack my brain and make sure I'm not missing anybody. But Sam Darnold is gone. Caleb Williams
1: is gone.
0: Is gone for now. Jaden Daniels
1: is gone.
0: Is going to be gone for now. No one has shown up yet for the Falcons. Kyler Murray
1: is gone.
0: Is gone for now. Probably going to be back next week. Joe Burrow was questionable all week and has often the last 2 years been gone. So what do you do next? They've already changed the rules for him. And why? Why is this? Do you see a thread here? Why is this happening?
1: No, I don't see a thread, and I don't know if you can point to a thing. No one touched Caleb Williams.
0: Yeah, I mean, he was running.
1: Right.
0: We always talk about when they get out in space, but yeah.
1: Jaden Daniels, the defense didn't do that.
0: No.
1: Right. So at a certain point, now if quarterbacks were getting their heads knocked off, you know, the Kyler Murray is the one that came from defensive contact, and it was a penalty. And they're, you know, they're cutting down on those type of hits. But outside of that, you look at the Sam Darnold one, right? Mm-hmm. Routine,
0: yep.
1: You know, pressure. He just came down wrong on his hip. There was no body pressure on him or anything like that. Look, football is a contact. It's a collision sport. And as long as there are collisions, there's a chance of someone getting hurt. Now, what's been happening is the non-collision injuries, those are the concerns. It's in the NBA, same thing, right? Where guys are running or taking off and they're pulling things or things are snapping. It's sport. It's competition. It's unavoidable. You can change all the rules in the world. I'm sure somebody's tearing an ACL or an MCL in a flag football, you know, game right now. Whenever you put your body through what professional athletes have to put their bodies through, this is what happens. And so I'm not looking for the solve.
0: Yeah, no, and there isn't one. I get that. And speaking of what we're talking about, let's go to Dan Beyer right now with some breaking news on this very subject.
1: Give it to us, Dan.
2: Yeah, guys, just an update. Dan Quinn just spoke with reporters and said that, confirming it was a dislocated elbow for Jaden Daniels, said that x-rays showed no fracture. However, they plan on having Marcus Mariota be their guy for some time. More tests done tomorrow. No fracture, but Dan Quinn did confirm that it is a dislocated elbow and that Jaden Daniels will miss quite a bit of time.
0: Okay. There it is. And whenever they say that in the press conference, there's going to be a lot of time, because I know that, you know, coaches do whatever they can to sort of what under promise and over deliver. And therefore, yeah, you don't want to put too many names and words on these situations. So if they're already willing to say the expectations that he's going to miss a lot of time, then there you have it. That's number one. And number two, I have seen, and I know this can get annoying, the whole Twitter doc-isphere, all the doctors on Twitter, but I do have a few that I follow and think are you know, good at what they do. And the suggestion has been out there. This very much, I believe, based on what I've read and listened to, normally you wouldn't do surgery on something like this, but you might do surgery if you've decided this is just going to keep happening.
1: Some of that Tommy John's. I don't even know if that's the same.
0: You know,
1: same,
0: like,
1: you come back with a robot elbow and Tommy John's.
0: Right. So, like, if you're just, every time you're going to brace yourself with your arm, if it's going to dislocate, then you may need to do something about that. And obviously, if they do that, then it's going to be even longer for Jaden Daniels.
1: Yeah, or you got to put some type of brace on it or something. I get it. Quarterbacks don't want to wear anything on their arms. But at a certain point, man, this is the third time this has happened. Once it happens, it gets easier. It just

0: one of those things where you have to really look at what's going on in your body and really try to put things in place to help prevent that. Like Shohei wears that sleeve with the dial on his elbow where you can tighten it around it. I can't remember the name of the product, but you see it. He got a big brace, and he has that tightening sleeve underneath that he can change the pressure and all of it. I mean, technology is coming. So you got to find something that's conducive to help this young man stay healthy because, you know, when do you start becoming injury prone? When does that become who you are?
1: Yep. And it's a phrase I hate. You know that. But,
0: hey, man.
1: But no, certain injuries, to me, I don't like it when somebody has four different injuries if they're completely unrelated. And it's like you're all injury prone. Yeah. You're playing football. But if you do have something that is a recurring condition, then I get it. And I think.
0: Look at Michael Penix.
1: Sure. Well, concussions are also.
0: Oh, yeah.
1: Those are just like, I mean, not just like, but similar characteristic to what you just described with dislocation, which is once you've had one, you're more susceptible to another.
0: Yeah, your body tends to start to try to protect you. But look, man, I hope all the best for him. All of the guys, man, I just feel really bad. I know he was excited. That was an exciting game up until that point. And it's a shame. I hate when we come out of these Sundays, which we will every week, and have to start with this level of, you know, despair.
1: Sure.
0: When it comes to injuries.
1: I mean, the Washington Commanders, let's see, today is Sunday, it's week two, 8 days ago. I think there were questions about who the Commanders would be, but they were excited to get Jaden Daniels back. 8 days later, they're 0-2 with two division losses, and Jaden has dislocated his elbow again. Season comes at you fast.
0: Man. Boy.
1: It comes at you fast.
0: Speeding.
1: You know what I mean? Like, I mean, I'm just looking up and down this thing. It blow you all away. We're not even done with week two. You know how many undefeated teams are left in the NFL?
0: Goodness gracious.
1: 1, 2, 3, 4, 5, 6, 7, 8, 9. That's it. And one of them needs to play again tonight. And one of them needs to play tomorrow.
0: This thing was a mess today. All over the place.
1: Wow. Anybody feel like they've come out of this thing unscathed? Are there, and when I say unscathed, I know everybody's dealt with even some of the smaller injuries, but are there some teams right now? I can think of a few that are like, hey, we got our people intact. We've got two games under our belt. This has gone as well as we could have hoped.
0: Yeah, it's a couple teams like that.
1: Bengals.
0: Your team?
1: Niners.
0: Boy. They looking around like, what y'all doing over there?
1: Seahawks are stealing money.
0: Man.
1: 2-0 without their quarterback.
0: Tell you what, Drew Lock trying to make himself some money.
1: Right? Right?
0: That's just a well-coached team. That team is stacked, man. Well-coached.
1: And did somebody told me this? I don't know if this is true. Somebody told me the Raiders are 2-0.
0: Man, look here. We can get into that. We'll get into that.
1: We're going to get into all of it.
0: I remember.
1: Go ahead.
0: I remember saying something that I normally wouldn't say because, you know, I've never had a great like for the Raiders, me being a former Bronco.
1: Right.
0: But, you know, now that I'm on this side of it and I have to be honest with my assessment and my opinion. And I made a statement. I said, the Raiders have a better chance to win with Sam Darnold. Not quite sure what they have as a roster, but what you don't want to do is send Fernando Mendoza out there.
1: And you mean Kirk Cousins, by the way. I don't want anybody to get confused. Sorry, you mean Kirk Cousins. I got you.
0: I said he should be the starting quarterback.

0: quarterback because he gives them the best chance to actually win.
1: Yep. You did. You said that. And I also said the Chargers were my dark horse.
0: Oh, they're dark, all right.
1: So we'll have to have another Justin Herbert conversation.
0: A donkey is kind of a horse.
1: Yeah. By the way, I don't want this to just be a Justin Herbert conversation today. It needs to be Jim Harbaugh.
0: No, it's
1: got to
0: be a bigger. It's got to be a bigger.
1: No doubt. No doubt. No doubt. Okay. So all of that is on tap, and so is Sunday Night Football. The Chiefs and Colts are getting started here in mere moments. 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That is Ephraim Salaam. I'm Mark Willard. 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

0: She was only 2 years old.
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8: I think he got maybe stepped on, and now he's down on the ground at the 11-yard line. The half is going to end with an incomplete pass.
9: I don't
10: his
9: agree.
10: Elbow,
9: I don't,
10: dude.
9: I don't agree.
10: His
9: with
10: elbow.
8: And it is Jaden down in a lot of pain at the 13-yard line.
9: Oh, his hyperextended the elbow again.
8: He hyperextended the elbow again. Oh, my goodness.
9: He got his foot stepped on by Chris Paul, and he hyperextended his elbow, the left elbow.
8: The same left elbow.
11: That's Big 100 Commanders Radio. And as you heard from that group on radio, it's his elbow. Now on TV, Tom Brady had a different way of describing it. He just said, "Oh, bleep." But without the bleep.
12: Without the bleep.
11: Without the bleep.
12: Hey, man.
11: Yeah. You see that replay in slow-mo, and I get it. That's an old bleep moment. There's a few old bleep teams out there right now. We'll get to all of this live in the Fox Sports Radio studios. Ephraim Salam, Mark Willard, week 2 action. Colts and Chiefs underway. What do you think? What are we looking at tonight?
5: I don't know, because I don't know.

0: know who the Colts are this second week, and I don't know if the Chiefs really are a running team. We'll see what that game plan and Eric Bieniemy has in store. If they can continue to run the ball like they did last week, then I mean they just you know it's not gonna be that easy every
1: right.
0: week. But if they commit to it, it's a commitment to the run, which we're seeing the Colts do right now. They're finding different ways to attack that defense, and mainly through the ground. They just did a jet sweep right here. If you commit to it and it's successful for you, you get to control the game, right? It's already been almost, you know, 4 minutes, and they're just marching down the field. You want a long drive. You want to get points at the end of it, and you look up, and 7-8 minutes have gone off the yep. Off the game clock. That's the recipe to beat a team like the Kansas City Chiefs.
1: You know, Colts already in the red zone as Ephraim said, go through their first drive here. I love week two. To me, week two is when you actually start really learning some things.
0: Yeah,
1: I think that's the point you're making. Okay, the Chiefs, everybody decided after last week, oh, the Chiefs are back. maybe, but I know that the Broncos missed 20,000 tackles, and teams will not always do that, and therefore that's going to make a game look and feel a certain way, and maybe that was the Chiefs and maybe not. So I love the opportunity to see teams go against a second opponent and a second set of circumstances, because to me this is when we really start learning who they are.
0: Yeah, I mean it's easy to come out in week one and play against a team that may or may not be ready, and you know, you impose your will on them. But as we get into the season, see, you know, every game you play, there's more and more tape. There's more and more evidence of what you do as and who you're trying to be offensively and defensively. And then that's when the chess match starts, where now offensive and defensive coordinators are trying to decipher what you guys want to do and make it hard for you to do it.
1: I mean, doesn't it feel right now like the Bengals won last week, and I was like, yeah, but the Bucs fumbled four times.
0: Yeah.
1: But now, doesn't it feel like
0: the Bucs aren't good? it feels like offensively they're going to be who they are, but defensively they've turned the page.
1: Yep.
0: And that's what we've been waiting for them to do. Hell, even that Super Bowl year, it was mainly offense. So we've been waiting for them to turn the page on defense for quite some time.
1: I can give you more examples. How will you feel about the New York Giants if they win tomorrow night?
0: I will say the New York Giants have done a complete 180.
1: Yep.
0: And you know, they've grown and matured right before our eyes in a short amount of time.
1: And doesn't it feel like no one will stop the Buffalo Bills this year, but doesn't it also feel like they will stop no one?
0: Yes, it feels like they have adopted the Bengals philosophy of
1: yes.
0: We're just going to outscore you. It doesn't matter if you go down and score. We're going to come down and score. Their offense is extremely difficult to stop. Josh Allen is a magician. There's a reason why he's one of the top three quarterbacks in the league, and you can see it. It's on full display.
1: And the Seahawks lost their quarterback. But they're 2-0.
0: Don't matter.
1: They've given up 17 points.
0: Don't matter.
1: 17 points so
0: far. Defense is the real deal.
1: They're real deal. They're almost like, you know.
0: The defense is the real deal, and Jackson Smith and Jigba
1: is the real deal.
0: Is the best offensive player in the NFL.
1: They're kind of like Dan Beyer, the real deal.
0: The real.
1: The real deal.
0: The double real deal.
1: Come on, Dan Beyer.
0: Take it away, Dan.
1: Come on, Dan Beyer. There he is.
2: There I am. I don't know about that. That's heavy praise. I mean, jeez.
0: Hey, that's what you get when you work with us, man.
1: Yeah.
0: That's how we roll over here, player.
1: Now you have to live up to it. Go.
2: All right. Those numbers on Jackson Smith and Jigba today, 9 catches, 155 yards, and 3 touchdowns. Speaking of touchdowns, the Colts just got one. Daniel Jones, a touchdown pass to Tyler Warren from a couple of yards out. First possession of the game, Indy up 6-0. Extra point coming up for the Colts in Kansas City as they face the Chiefs. Other late game action saw the Niners roll past the Dolphins 35-13. Brock Purdy just threw two incompletions on the day, 287 yards and two touchdowns in that 35-13 win. Kirk Cousins, almost as good, 19-29, 253 yards and three scores as the Raiders go to L.A. and drop the Chargers to 0-2. Raiders get a 26-14 win. Denver rallies with 14 in the fourth quarter to top the Jaguars 20-13. And the Cowboys out.

0: Down pass to top the Titans on a hot day in Nashville, 24-20. Bengals outscored the Texans, 20-6. Joe Burrow, a couple of touchdown passes to Ja'Marr Chase. Packers needed overtime, but walked it off with a field goal against the Jets, 20-17. Patriots dominated Aaron Rodgers and the Steelers, 20-3. And the Panthers crushed the Falcons, 34-3. Drake London apologizing after the game, after having words with a fan, but also said, don't disrespect me, don't make it personal. Tough times for the Falcons, who are now 0-2, Panthers 1-1. Fellas, back to you.
1: Dan, great stuff. Yeah, Drake London had the lip readers out and about on social media after the game. There's a whole lot going on to get into it with a fan. He and Bijan Robinson sat down next to each other on the bench and seemed to have a conversation that felt like it was aimed at the coaching staff, I think. I'm guessing. But the subject matter, based on what we think they were saying, was sort of like about accountability, I think. I don't know. If I'm Drake London, I get it. You're going to be super frustrated with the way this looks. By the second half of that game, you're on QB4. I don't know what it is. You know, I get it. You have to convince yourself. I was listening to Joe Thomas this week talk about how he convinced himself at training camp every year that the Browns could win the Super Bowl. And he never played in a playoff game in his entire career. So I get the myopic nature of what you have to do with your brain, but someone needs to let Drake London know that if Cooper Rush or whoever the hell that kid was that came in after him.
2: Jack Strand.
1: Like, you're not going to play good football. Like, you're not going to win. You're not going to put up numbers. Your team's not going to play good football. You're just not.
3: There's nothing the Atlanta Falcons can do offensively to give them a chance without a viable starting quarterback or a viable backup quarterback.
1: Right.
3: They don't have either. Now, if Tua comes back this week, Tua has started. Tua's made the Pro Bowl. Tua has put up a bunch of touchdowns and yards when healthy. Michael Penix, we don't know if he's even serviceable like
1: right.
3: that. Like we don't have enough information there. So until either of those two come back and play, I get the frustration, but it's really nothing you can do. Yelling at the fans isn't going to help.
1: Nope.
3: You talking trash to the fans.
1: There's a home game.
3: Yeah, that's not going to help.
1: It's a home game.
3: That's not going to help. Let that go. They're not calling the plays, and, you know, as Kenneth Walker just ran for – you know, 13 yards on first down. So,
1: okay.
3: Hey, man, this is who we are. Stop us.
1: Patrick Mahomes out here acting like he's Peyton Manning
3: don't
1: with the injured
3: do that.
1: Neck. He just like.
3: Don't be the lead blocker, Patrick Mahomes.
1: Well, no, that's not what I meant was the Chiefs are a running team.
3: Yes.
1: I mean, I'm, this is a. Very
3: the greatest
1: early.
3: Thing in the world for Patrick Mahomes this year.
1: Yeah.
3: To be a running team.
1: Well,
3: it'll open up the field like it's never been open for him again. The throw, just like this play action pass
1: for sure.
3: to Worthy.
1: To Xavier Worthy.
3: For 15 yards across the middle. The play action unlocks all of that. This will be his best year if they can run. If they can rush the ball for 80, 90 yards a game, Patrick Mahomes is going to be all pro. That's the reality of it. Because he makes very few mistakes, and if he can see the whole field
1: sure.
3: without the pressure in his lap, he's going to pick you apart every time.
1: Well, the beauty, and this goes back to what I was saying earlier about week two and when you can really start to see it. The reason I would like temper my enthusiasm about the Buffalo Bills, they're not balanced. What I would love to see, if the Chiefs do what you're talking about, if they, okay, opening drive sometimes, that's okay, that's the opening punch. Chiefs are on a short week. Let's see what happens. If the Colts end up with, you know, less than 24 points in this game and the Chiefs win and they've got a defense and they've got a run game and they've got Patrick Mahomes at quarterback, now we're talking. The Bills don't look balanced. They look like they have a superhero on their team. And that's fun, and it gets us fantasy football players.

0: Is very excited, but that's not a Super Bowl recipe to me. The teams right now that excite me, when I'm looking at just their two-week start, the 49ers, the Cincinnati Bengals, I'm going to give it to the Seahawks too because their quarterback's out. So they haven't looked, you know, dynamic on offense. And they're still finding their run game with their new people and all of that. But it's good enough when it's paired with that defense.
1: Let me ask you a question. I'm going to throw something in there, man.
0: Fire away.
1: Now, this might be weird. Okay? This may seem crazy, but offensively, one of the best teams in the league are the Panthers.
0: Yeah.
1: Bryce Young is slinging the football. I know what you're going to say.
0: What? Okay, so head me off at the pass then.
1: So I'm going to head you off at the pass. When you're talking about someone we have never seen this from, it's different. You can't bring the aura in because the aura has always been there. There have always been bad teams. There have always been teams that can't stop anybody
0: that
1: they've been stopped by.
0: That's true.
1: So we get real caught up in, I ain't really playing anybody. Yeah, but coming from where they've come from and where he's come from personally, watching him in command, under center, in the pocket, I'm looking at him like a completely different quarterback.
0: Did he change your mind? Because you flicked him the last couple of years.
1: I did. And look, I did the same way I'm feeling. This is really early, so don't.
0: Yeah.
1: Just hear me out. The same way I started to feel about Sam Darnold when I was watching him play in Minnesota.
0: Okay.
1: I was like, well, this is different.
0: Yep.
1: This feels and looks different. It looks like he has full command of the offense and what he's seeing down the field. He's on time with throws. He's moving in the pocket, keeping his eyes downfield. All things we criticized him for in past years. Now, so for me, as I'm looking at that, I'm like,
0: okay.
1: You passed the ball for 287 yards and two touchdowns this week with a passing rating of 116, right? These are numbers that they're foreign to us and him. And then last week against the Bears, you passed the ball for 361 yards with a passing rating of 110.
0: Yep.
1: I'm like, okay, Now, I don't know. Well, number one, we know this is the best team in the division. So.
0: The Saints would like a word.
1: I know the Saints would like a word. But the Saints aren't 2-0.
0: Neither are the Panthers.
1: You're right.
0: Neither are the Panthers.
1: They're both.
0: Yeah.
1: I feel better. Now, Tyler Shuck is all shucking now.
0: Yep.
1: But I feel better about the Panthers and Bryce Young based on how they finished last year going on that run and coming into this year.
0: I hear you. The Saints, both of their games have been on the road against teams with winning records last year. I mean, they took on two veteran QBs in Goff and Lamar Jackson. They're one play away from winning both. But I get it. Look, more on that in a second. And speaking of quarterbacks, did one of them save his career today? We'll get into that coming up next. 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

0: to anybody who had Caleb Williams as your quarterback and you spent all week making fun of your friends and you're looking at a tough Monday. Hello to all of you. I'm one of you. It's going to be okay. This is Fox Sports Radio.
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9: Okay, it's live in the Fox Sports Radio studios. Along with Ephraim Salaam, I'm Mark Willard. Interception, Daniel Jones. Chiefs turn it into six.
10: Which they will do.
9: Travis Kelce. By the way, when Kelce goes in for a score, especially in a home game, how quickly does your mind go to do the cutaway?
10: Immediate. It's immediate.
9: It's like,
10: and it will be that way every single time.
9: Yeah, he goes in and you're like, is she there? Yeah, she's got to be there, right?
10: Not go
9: like
10: in, catch there.
9: Right.
10: 1 yard catch at the 1 yard catch for behind the line of scrimmage, gains 1 yard. We're seeing her.
9: Oh my god.
10: They are a package deal. It's yep. In his contract.
9: Perfect. And she is there right on cue. Smiled bigger than the stadium. Chiefs lead 10-7, and Taylor's having fun, and she's in the building. Hey, what'd you think of Deshaun Watson today in the longest football game that anyone has ever seen? I'm like, hey, do you want to know who I felt really, really bad for? Because they were one of the picks. If you pick the Bucks in your survivor pool, What a long, painful wait. Just sitting there, you sat there for basically 2.5 hours going, okay, we got 2 minutes and 28 yards, but when they get back out there, they've got to do it in basically on skates. Like, you're running around in a monsoon field, and they didn't do it. So you had to wait extra long to get the bad news. But what'd you think of Deshaun Watson?
10: I thought he played extremely well.
9: Mm-hmm.
10: I thought This is the best I've seen him play.

0: since his year in Houston in terms of just the basic things, right? The control, the awareness, the pocket presence. I'm not talking about rifling the ball all over the field. All I'm just talking about, it looked like he played quarterback before. Mm-hmm. And what we were getting was very sporadic. We were getting, you know, he was trying to do too much. That's what we were getting. And it was evident. And today is the first day as a Cleveland Brown that I've seen him just relax and play.
1: 24 of 30 for 238 yards, 2 touchdowns, no interceptions. He did not fumble, and he also scrambled for 22 yards.
0: And they won a football game.
1: And they won the game on the road.
0: They won the game. And look, that's the barometer. That's what the media is talking about. That's what fans want. If you can just show up and do that, all the other stuff you don't have to worry about. You really don't have to worry about it. And that, I think that's the message here. Right? Where you're talking about fans booing or how the media is trying to you know make it this way or that way. No. You can all of that up by doing this. If you can do this and continue to get better at doing this as this season goes along, we will be no more Shadur talk. You mess around at the halfway mark and be, you know, 4-4, 5-3, 6-2. I don't know. I don't know what it can look like, and I'm not going to buy stock in him or the Browns, but they looked like a team that was capable.
1: Very curious to see what that home crowd welcome is like next week.
0: It's going to be better than if they would have lost.
1: That's a fair way to look at it. No two ways about it. All right, the teams and the fan bases that should be the most concerned, that's coming up. We are Sports.
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23: Patrick Mahomes has a touchdown pass to Travis Kelce of the Chiefs. Lead the Colts 10-7 at the end of the first quarter on Sunday Night Football. On Sunday Afternoon Football, Cowboys routed the Commanders 37-20. Commanders quarterback Jaden Daniels was injured on the final play of the first half when he landed on his left elbow. Here's head coach Dan Quinn.
24: Jaden did injure his left elbow. It was a dislocation. X-ray showed no fracture. Traveled back home with the team. More imaging tomorrow. Once I know, like, an update that we can move forward with, I'll give you that. But I want to give you what I know.
23: Elsewhere in the NFL, in that late window, Seahawks rolled past the Cardinals 31-7. The Niners 35-13 victory against the Dolphins. It was the Broncos taking down the Jaguars with 14 unanswered in the fourth quarter. Final score from Denver 20-13. And the Raiders are 2-0, beating the Chargers 26-14. Browns get a win over the Bucks 23-19. Bears lose the game and Caleb Williams to the Vikings 9-3.
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22: 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Here's Mark Willard and former NFL badass Ephraim Salah.
1: Cheers if you remember that old Dos Equis ad campaign. He is the most interesting man in the world. Week 2 in the NFL is the most interesting week in the world. This is when we start to learn who's actually got some juice, who's balanced, who travels, who can do it here, who can do it there, who's out game planning the other one. And it also, it reveals which fan bases should have a hard time sleeping tonight. I have my list of 5. By the way, field goal for the Colts. The game is back even again. 10-10 in Kansas City. Our Sunday night watch party is on right here live in the Fox Sports Radio studios. Ephraim, can we roll through this list and you tell me kind of concern level 1 through 10 where should a fan base be right now based on what we've seen? I've got five teams.
0: Let's get it.
1: Okay. No particular order. I just jotted down the five teams where I'm like, uh-oh. Uh-oh. Team number one, the Pittsburgh Steelers.
0: Okay, and this scale is 1 to 10?
1: Sure. Concern 10. Level 10 being the most concerned.
0: Okay. Ask me that again.
1: Okay. Where would you put the Pittsburgh Steelers?
0: 10.
1: Uh-huh. Yeah. It's uncomfortable to watch the Pittsburgh Steelers play football.
0: It's the worst football on television right now. Mm-hmm. On any level.
1: Speak on it.
0: Sixth grade football, seventh grade football, eighth grade football, high school, college. It's the worst. It's tied, in my opinion, offensively with San Diego State's offense.
1: That got personal.
0: That got real personal. I'm sorry. I'll snap back. I'll snap back in.
1: Oh my gosh.
0: It is. It doesn't feel like NFL football. It doesn't. There is no cohesiveness. There is no connection. There is no dynamic ability to make a play. Mm-hmm. DK Metcalf is a shell of who he was in Seattle. He cannot catch. And Aaron Rodgers cannot throw the ball down the field. The offensive line can't block. So now they can't run the ball.
1: Yep.
0: They can't pass the ball. Aaron Rodgers threw the ball 39 times for 187 yards.
1: Yep. It's the same thing you said last week.
0: 4 yards a completion. Mm-hmm. He's thrown the ball at or near the line of scrimmage for more than 60% of his pass completions. This is a four-time MVP, Super Bowl champion, one of the greatest passers of football, known to, in many circles. This looks anemic and painful.
1: Yeah, it. The reason I say it's an uncomfortable watch, and I am speaking to you from a city where this is a quite repetitive sports topic these days, and that is age. The Golden State Warriors have Steph Curry and Jimmy Butler, and good Lord, they signed Al Horford to a 2-year extension. So there's a lot of discussion about age. The 49ers have a 38-year-old left tackle. They have been beset by injury seemingly over and over. They have the oldest offense in football. So far, so good-ish. Some more injuries have happened, although not to any of the people that maybe you thought were going to get injured. We'll get to them. But this is a topic that keeps coming up, and so my ears are always perked and my eyes are always open for this idea of whether or not someone is quote-unquote done. Allow me to make up a new award, though.
0: Okay.
1: The current most done person in all of sports, so it's a rotating award, because at any moment, someone could retire. But my word, Aaron Rodgers is capital D-U-N. And you have to watch the game to really, to see it. You, the stats that you bring up, it's evident. The inability to have anything dynamic in the offense. But the saddest one for me is when the play breaks down. And Aaron at one point today took a snap and he dropped back. And then he kind of took a few steps to the left, tried to move the pocket. And then a defender came directly at him, but there was run-up. There was lead-up to it. 5 yards away, and he's running directly at Aaron. And that's the kind of rush that a quarterback who has any mobility at all, you can sidestep that for a moment. Like, if you're a great athlete, I'm not saying that these defensive linemen are coming at you fast. I get it. But, like, a quarterback, an NFL quarterback, can sidestep that and create space to release a throw. He couldn't move. He looked like he had just gotten out of bed. You know how we walk when we first get out of bed?
0: Yeah.
1: That's what he looked like. I can't believe when I'm watching them play that this is what they're going to do this year.
0: Mason Rudolph has to give them a better chance to win, right?
1: There's no question.
0: He has to. Just with mobility. Really, like, just with mobility, he has to give them a better shot to win. This can't be it for the Steelers. And that defense was doing everything it could.
1: They always do.
0: To keep them in the game. I know they're going crazy over there. They were doing everything they could to give them a chance.
1: There are three teams in the NFL that have not yet arrived at 25 points. One of them has used only their third and fourth quarterback. One of them has only played a game in Australia, and one of them is the Steelers, who have been at full health. Okay, so that's one. I have more.
0: Yes, please.
1: Tampa Bay Bucks.
0: Oof.
1: You just extended the quarterback at $55 million a year for three more years. Okay.
0: Eight.
1: Go ahead.
0: Now, Baker Mayfield, we know, is very temperamental in terms of chip on the shoulder, prove it, all of that. But on the flip side of that, he has a dark side, and that is turning the ball over. And he can get reckless because he is so, I'll do anything to win. And we're in a situation now to where he's putting the ball in harm's way far too much.
1: Mm-hmm.
0: Far too much in both games. And the crazy part is they're in the game. They're 0-2, and they lost to the Bengals by 6 points.
1: By six, and now the Browns by four, yep.
0: They're in the actual games. And so the reason it's an eight for me is because that's concerning. The turnovers are concerning. Because if you look at it, if you take them away, you probably win the game.
1: Yeah, you probably do.
0: So now you're 2-0 opposed to being 0-2. You have two games, you have five turnovers in two games. That's the thing that calls for a great concern for Tampa Bay fans. Because he's not going anywhere. Not with that salary. He's locked in. So you want him to have better judgment. And he's too reckless. Would he be this reckless? And it's just a regular question. Would he be this reckless if he was still trying to prove his worth?
1: That's an interesting way to look at it.
0: I have to look at it like
1: well,
0: that.
1: Well, and that's who he is.
0: Yeah.
1: That's who he is at his core. Smaller guy, carries that chip, always has, on the field, off the field.
0: Anywhere. Grocery store, everywhere.
1: Right,
0: yes.
1: Right. which is a rare trait for the number one overall pick in the draft.
0: It's almost impossible to have that.
1: Yeah, yeah. That's actually a really good point that you bring up. And I speak from experience in a way, obviously in a completely different arena, but that's a lesson that's near and dear to me, which is that things are going to start rolling once you stop trying to prove something to everybody else. Like, that's not a characteristic I would suggest people take into their 30s.
0: No.
1: It's just not. Doesn't work. That's an interesting observation. All right, next one. Mm-hmm. Speaking of near and dear, Houston Texans.
0: Ooh.
1: Where's your concern?
0: My concern is at an eight as well.
1: Yep.
0: It's got to be high.
1: 0-2, Nico Collins is hurt. They have not left their building yet. They've not gotten on a plane yet.
0: No. And you can't win a game. No, it's a problem. Mainly today, you couldn't score at home against the Bengals defense. That's a problem. Right? And once again, the defense played much better this week than they did last week. Imagine if your defense is getting sacks and you're able to, I don't know, score points?
1: Kick a field goal when you line up for one. I mean, they dropped they had a bad snap on a field goal. I think they went for an ill-advised fourth down. We got halfway through
0: they
1: that game.
0: They were 0-for-4 yeah. on fourth down.
1: Yep.
0: It wasn't one ill-advised. It's a mess.
1: Well, as you and I well know and talk about every week, it's an epidemic around the league.
0: They held the Bengals on high-powered offense to 267 yards.
1: Mm-hmm. And lost by double digits.
0: That is a problem.
1: Yeah, it is.
0: You sacked them five times. You held them under 100 yards rushing. You did all of the things. And the offense didn't turn the ball over.
1: Yep. No, they just also didn't use the end zone.
0: They didn't.
1: Yeah.
0: CJ Stroud passed for 353 yards. He threw the ball 55 times. How was that sustainable?
1: It's not.
0: Oh.
1: Okay, I have two more teams for you. We'll do that coming up. A reminder, with the iHeart app, you can stream us wherever you are. 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That's Ephraim Salaam. I'm Mark Willard. We are just getting started on Fox Sports Sunday on Fox Sports Radio.
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10: Patriots showing pressure. They'll bring in as Rodgers gets a snap. Hit from behind. Ball comes out. Is it a fumble or is it an incomplete pass? Still on the ground. Still loose. And finally, way back at their own 42-yard line, the Steelers fall on it.
14: Steelers radio right there. Dynamic Steelers offense. Puts up three today, and they lose against the New England Patriots. We're in the midst of talking out the teams. I jotted down five teams where if I was a fan of those teams, I'd be very concerned. Ephraim kind of ranking 1 to 10, what is the level of concern? Back we are here at Fox Football Sunday, presented by Underdog. Football's back, Underdogs. 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And speaking of Underdog, Colts leading the Chiefs right now 13-10. But hopefully you've got their running backs, both of them right now, moving at a very high clip in terms of yards per carry. Kenneth Walker has 39 yards on just 6 carries and another catch for 6. Jonathan Taylor, 41 yards on 10 carries, also has a catch for 4. Alex Pierce has left the game on a golf cart, who he's dealing with injury throughout the preseason as well. And so Alex Pierce has left this game. We'll get you an update on that. If more comes in. Okay, before Dan Byer gets here in 5 minutes to kind of talk it out, let's pick up where we left off there. I gave you Steelers, Bucks, Texans. You gave me 10, 8, and 8 on level of concern. This next one is rather obvious. How about the Chargers? Exactly. Let's talk about the Chargers.
17: 11.
14: Uh-huh.
17: And the reason it's 11, because there are high hopes. And we're just watching them bleed away. Number one, how about having a home road game?
14: Well,
17: today
14: there's a lot of these. I know that was not the case last week with the Cardinals in town.
17: This was
14: sure.
17: So much so, the starting right tackle for the home Chargers, Joe Alt, couldn't stop jumping off sides because of the crowd noise.
14: Mm-hmm.
17: Now that's an ugly, ugly place to live as an offensive lineman at home. You already got to go against Max Crosby, who had his hair on fire today. Boy, it was, it's an 11.
14: So this is another one like the Texans, 0-2. They've not gotten on a plane yet. But I do think that, you know, through the years we've talked about this, they do play at a little bit of a disadvantage because they do give up some of their home game environments throughout the year. I know it's getting better, and I know that it will overwhelm opponents like the Cardinals, but not the Raiders.
17: Definitely not the Raiders.
14: And not some of the other teams who will be on the way to town this year. Like the Niners will visit SoFi later this year. Right. Denver is going to be there in a few weeks.
17: Not good for them.
14: Listen to what the Chargers now face at 0-2. I don't know if you've – have you taken a look at this schedule?
17: Yeah, and that's why I was saying 11, because you want to do it? Go ahead. You jump in it. Go ahead.
14: They'll be at Buffalo next Sunday.
17: Mm-hmm.
14: They'll be at Seattle the week after that.
17: Say that.
14: Then they come home for the Broncos.
17: Or they'll be at Broncos West. Go ahead.
14: And then they will be at Arrowhead to face these Chiefs. Luckily, then, they can lick their wounds and take a week off, only to then come back from the bye to travel, air quotes, to the Rams. But tough game. Then Houston will come to SoFi, and then they go to Baltimore.
17: They could lose all of those games.
14: That was seven games I just mentioned. Six of those teams were in the playoffs last year. The one that wasn't has a quarterback who's won three Super Bowls, Kansas City Chiefs. That's what they're looking at. And to watch them play right now makes it hard to imagine them winning any of those games. I'm sure they will.
17: They'll fall into a win or two.
14: Sure.
17: But that schedule is brutal.
14: What do you see with this team? When you watch them, what is it? What are they missing? Because, good Lord, we know Herbert, rocket arm, all the things. We like Omarion Hampton. Ladd McConkey played. Jim Harbaugh's a good coach. Mike McDonald's he's an excellent offensive coordinator who's going to jump in. Touchdown Chiefs, by the way. Xavier Worthy is in for a score. Chiefs back ahead. But, like, they're checking all these paper boxes. What's missing?
17: Attention to detail. Eight penalties. Three turnovers. That's attention to detail. You can't constantly put yourself in second and long, first and long, third and long, based on self-inflicted wounds. And that's what we're seeing. You can't put your defense on short fields. You cannot turn the ball over. Two interceptions, a fumble, and expect to win a game. I don't care who you're playing.
14: Well, by the way, you're talking about a fumble lost.
17: Yeah.
14: Do you know how many times this
17: team
14: fumbled today?
17: They put it on the ground six times. This is what I mean by attention to detail.
14: But that's not Harbaugh.
17: No.
14: Like, that's not normally Harbaugh.
17: I'm not saying look, each player is accountable. They have to all focus on the one thing as ball handlers that's the most important. Right? When you have pre-snap penalties, the number one thing is you're supposed to be buttoned up and focused on every aspect of the game prior to the ball being snapped. When that's a breakdown, now you change how the coach and offensive coordinator now wants to attack the defense. Okay, so boom, that happens. Then you do get a pass or a run, and then you put the ball on the ground. Right, all of these things are chipping away at what makes it possible for you to even be in a game and have a chance to win. And what I'm seeing from them is a lack of that. It's a lack of attention to detail. It's a lack of the importance of the little things. You can't jump off sides.
14: You know what the worst part about all of it is? They did all of that in front of Steve DeSager.
17: In front of Steve DeSager.
14: It's like,
17: shame.
14: Good Lord.
2: The strange thing is, both last week and this week, which they lost by the identical scores, 26-14 at home, to Vegas, which earned the number one overall draft choice this year, and to Arizona, which earned the number three overall draft choices. I want to make this perfectly clear. Ephraim could not be more correct.
14: Yeah.
2: Even

0: and take advantage. It has worked before. To say the least, it's not working now. There was a man in motion who got in front of the shotgun snap, and it hit him in the leg and blew up a third and short play.
1: How? It can't happen.
0: Herbert threw one pass perfectly to a tight end, and he bobbled it up in the air, and it got intercepted.
1: Into the hand of the defender.
0: It was just, and last week as well, I mean, they had a punt block. It's just, if anyone, and I know there are so many talking heads about the NFL in the next 24 hours, week after week, if anyone's saying the Chargers aren't good because they're 0-2, I need to correct. Because then you're saying, oh, if they'd stolen a game in these last two, then what, they're okay? No, it has nothing to do with the losses. It's how they're playing. It's horrendous football on display these first 2 weeks. And again, nobody expected them to be this unprepared. It's like when you see a baseball team that's not sharp and you just can't take them seriously because you know they will commit an error. You know they don't have the pitching. I thought the Chargers were going to come back and win this one in the second half when the Raiders came back from a timeout and had 12 men on the field and handed the Chargers a first down. I said, oh, what a Raiders thing to do. Nope, the Chargers outdid him in those. And in fact, the Raiders had a practice squad receiver have two catches, both for touchdowns today. The Raiders on the ground, 29 carries, 57 yards rushing as a team, and still won because Kirk Cousins had three touchdown passes on a day where Brock Bowers is out with the knee injury. Raiders are 2-0, Chargers 0-2, 26-14, Las Vegas the final. To the Kansas City game, the update on Colts wide receiver Alec Pierce, questionable to return, they said on the broadcast, with a heel injury. The Patrick Mahomes one-yard TD pass late second quarter to Xavier Worthy makes 17-13 Kansas City over Indy. KC with a chance to go to 2-0 on the season. Currently, we have seven teams in the league that have started 2-0. There was an earlier Mahomes touchdown pass of 13 yards to Travis Kelce. Denver beat Jacksonville 20-13. Bo Nix 288 yards passing. Dallas over Washington 37-20. Washington quarterback Jaden Daniels left with a dislocated elbow, and the Commanders are 0-2. Seattle won at Arizona 31-7. Drew Locke, three touchdown passes, all three to Jackson Smith and Jigba. San Francisco 35-13 over the Dolphins, who are 0-2. Minnesota 2-0. One at Chicago in the rain 9-3. And on the wet field, the Bears quarterback Caleb Williams left with what appeared to be a serious hamstring injury. Carolina and Philadelphia each won on the road. Green Bay on the road in overtime beat the Jets 20-17. Wins for New England and Cleveland. That Cleveland game did finally end, by the way. A couple hours weather delay near the end of the contest. Cleveland won at Tampa Bay 23-19. Wins for Cincinnati and New Orleans. Ole Miss is up to number 4 in the new AP poll. In baseball, Cleveland won its 5th straight. They're still up by a game in the AL Central. With 1 week left in the season, Cleveland beat the A's 1-0. Tampa Bay leads the AL East by 6 games now with a week to go. Tampa Bay 5-1 over Boston, while the Yankees lost 8-4 at Arizona. Back to you.
2: Thanks, Steve. Steve, great stuff. Great stuff. And that qualifies.
1: You can hear the passion.
2: Absolute unloading. An unloading it. By Steve DeSager on the Los Angeles Chargers franchise with what they're putting out into the world. And you know, I don't go too far with the, like, let's play the win-loss game over the next 6, 7, 8 weeks. As we sit here today, I'm not saying it can't happen, but it's difficult to imagine them not being 0-4.
1: No, I can't see that. Based on what they're doing.
2: Right.
1: Yes.
2: At Buffalo, at Seattle.
1: No shot.
2: These are their next two games.
1: No shot.
2: Difficult to imagine them. Now, look, Buffalo's defense is not good, so could that be the cure for Herbert and the group?
1: Yeah, well, their offense isn't good. So what's all the problem? Right. It's not like they come to town with a hellacious offense.
2: Man. They have got to win.
1: But we know Buffalo's offense is good.
2: Buffalo's going to score.
1: Oh, they're going to score some points now.
2: Yeah, and I think Derwin James left this game today with a little bit of an injury situation too. So add that into the mix. I have a hard time believing that the Chargers are going to slow this Buffalo train, a Bills team that will have 3 extra days rest for this home game, where they also built a lip at the top of the stadium. So now the craziest fan base in America.

0: America is even louder.
1: Boy,
0: Okay, Chargers.
1: this
0: Go get
1: thing
0: them.
1: got bad.
0: Go get them.
1: All right, what else you got? You got another team?
0: I got one more.
1: Okay.
0: And they won today. They snapped a six-game losing streak today. But I still got them on my list. The Green Bay Packers. What do you see?
1: Seven.
0: Okay.
1: I say seven because, you know, watching how they lost that game last week. The one thing we've always known about Green Bay is they're well coached, right? They, you know, have good players. The players are in the right situation. Just defensively, they've always, you know, shown up. And I don't know if they weren't expecting the Jets to come hit them in the mouth in that game. But for the most part, watching that game, it was the Jets game for the entirety of, I mean.
0: It sure was.
1: Green Bay was 1 for 9 on third downs.
0: They had it. They were up by 10 with a few minutes to go. And this was one of these, like, the Packers got a touchdown, and then I, like, went to the restroom, and I came back, and the Packers had the ball in the red zone again. And it wasn't a turn. I'm like, what the hell happened? So, you, like, I get what you're saying. The Jets outplayed the Packers for the
1: game. Oh, it wasn't even.
0: It wasn't close.
1: I mean, that's 72 total plays to 50.
0: Yeah.
1: 285 total yards to 199. The time of possession, 10 minutes more. And so watching that game, I was like, oh, this Green Bay team looks awful. Or are the Jets better?
0: I mean, I think they're better. I don't think they're good. Better.
1: Right? Because all we had was a measuring stick as the Jonathan Taylor scores for the Colts. Colts take the lead again. But, you know, they played the beat up on the Titans last week. And then coming into this game, for all intents and purposes, they had the game until the end. I mean, teams who aren't used to winning find ways to lose. And I think this was a case of that. But they outplayed the Packers by a mile. And moving forward, if the Packers are bringing that level of energy into these games, I mean, you know, they get a little reprieve because they get to play the quarterbackless Falcons and the Buccaneers and quarterbackless Bears. So they have it's a seven, probably drop down to six based on schedule because they have teams should have been today, right? That normally they would be the favorite in.
0: Yep.
1: Now, based on how they played today, but they still won, but I'm nervous. That's why it's higher, because I'm nervous.
0: I hear you. I did not have a 37-point first half on my list today for this game. It's not even halftime yet. It's 20-17.
1: Yeah.
0: The Colts lead the Chiefs. More on that coming up. Plus, there's one team. We declared them last week. This is why I love week two. Ooh, they're back and they're fancy. And then today happened. Tell you who we're talking about. Coming up next, we're in the Fox Sports Radio studios. That is Ephraim Salaam. I'm Mark Willard. This is Fox Sports Radio.
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0: pistol, handoff, up the middle, Hampton with a hole.
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1: 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At the 30, inside the 20, Raiders get the bounce, and Raiders have the football!
2: That's got to be Raiders Radio Network. That's got to be. That's just me. They sound excited.
3: They sound excited.
2: At least two of them, I believe, if I'm remembering correctly, were picked up by the Raiders. They win 26-14. The Chargers are in deep doo-doo to start their season with an unbelievably difficult schedule coming up in the next handful of weeks. We're live in the Fox Sports Radio studios. Ephraim Salaam, Mark Willard. We've reached halftime at Arrowhead. Colts 20, Chiefs 17. Remember what I said about week two?
3: Yep.
2: Oh, the Chiefs defense is back. Well, is it? Patrick looks good.
3: Patrick does look good.
2: Patrick looks good. The Chiefs defense does not.
3: No, they've been cut up. They can't stop Jonathan. They can't stop Matt. Well, no, not Matt Jones.
2: Daniel Jones. Tyler Warren is having an impact.
3: Matt Jones was our first round draft pick in Jacksonville, quarterback slash receiver.
2: Oh, I remember
3: from
2: him.
3: From Arkansas. Remember that?
2: I do. That didn't pan out.
3: Oh, first round draft pick one.
2: You and I both
3: on an experiment.
2: We are both very, very big fans of Lamar Jackson.
3: Yeah.
2: And Lamar Jackson came out last week and he looked to have his legs underneath him again. We hadn't seen that for the majority of last year. He looked healthy. And played very well, and the Ravens blew out this Colts team that we're watching right now. And then today, he came out and he largely looked the same again. He didn't do a whole lot in the running game. He ran for 34 yards, but he was efficient through the passing game. 21 of 31, 235 yards, opening drive touchdown, 7-0 Baltimore, and then led 14-6. At half, led 17-9 at the end of three, and then the fourth quarter came, and apparently this is when the Saints are going to do their work this year.
3: They start marching in.
2: Very good.
3: Like that?
2: And Tyler Shuck is not afraid of situations where the other team knows he's going to throw. He's got a hell of a young receiving core there. This guy, Devon Vele, is going to be a thing. We already knew Chris Olave was. Juwan Johnson had a real big impact, that huge tight end that they've got. So all of this while averaging 2.4 yards per carry in the run game, Tyler Shuck and these Saints are saying hello to the league. And the Ravens did not do what they needed to do to corroborate their win last week.
3: No, I think defensively was a complete letdown for the Ravens. When you let, quiet as kept, Tyler Shuck has almost 500 yards of passing in
2: sure
3: 2 weeks. You know, I mean.
2: Oh, he's got well over 500. Didn't he have
3: yes, you're right.
2: Yeah.
3: I meant.
2: He had 400 last week.
3: Yes.
2: I'll do the quick math. He's at 662 yards.
3: Yeah, I bet 700, almost 700 yards of passing in 2 weeks.
2: Four touchdowns. He does have two picks. He's run for a touchdown. He did that today. Okay, Tyler.
3: Man, hey man, all shucks.
2: Yeah.
3: I think the biggest thing for me and Lamar is, and you know, he's been sacked 5 times in 2 weeks. Now that's something that Lamar has been excellent about in his career, being unsackable. And I think when you can catch him behind the line of scrimmage, it really throws their offense off. He's always been a maestro at getting LaMarvelous, I think the announcer called him today. LaMarvelous Jackson, because he scrambled. So we'll be looking for more rabbits out of the hat.
2: Check this out. Coming up next, it's only happened 11 times. We are Baltimore.
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12: 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If only we can pick up the trail. 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
15: And here's what you need to know.
16: They're at halftime of the Sunday night NFL game, and the Colts are leading at Kansas City 20-17 on a Jonathan Taylor 24-yard touchdown run with about a minute to go before the break. Taylor in the first half, 14 carries, 75 yards in that score. Patrick Mahomes, two TD passes for KC, including a 13-yarder to Travis Kelce. Denver beat Jacksonville 20-13. Las Vegas 2-0, won at the Chargers 26-14. Dallas over Washington 37-20. Washington quarterback Jaden Daniels left with a dislocated elbow. Wins for Seattle and San Francisco. Injury in Chicago in the rain as Bears quarterback Caleb Williams left with an apparent serious hamstring injury. Minnesota won the game 9-3 to go to 2-0. Carolina won 34-3 at Atlanta. Ole Miss up to number 4 in the new AP poll. Baseball, the Padres won their 5th in a row, 7-3 over Miami. I'm Steve DeSager.
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15: 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Here's Mark Willard and former NFL badass Ephraim Salah.
2: Off we go deep into the night with Sunday Night Football second half on tap. Reacting to the rest with also an eye to tomorrow night, where I find this one to be an incredibly interesting game. Again, week two, corroborated. Hey Rams, do we have a problem, or are you going to show up as you were supposed to? Granted, you might be doing it without Puka Nacua. You're definitely doing it without Myles Garrett. I think we're going to see Aaron Donald. And hey, Giants, corroborate what you did last week. So tomorrow night, I want to talk about at some point this hour as well. Live Fox Sports Radio Studios with Ephraim Salam. I'm Mark Willard, and so glad you're with us. Okay, riddle me this, Mr. Salam.
3: Can I ask a favor before we get into the riddle?
2: Sure.
3: At the beginning of our third hour,
2: yeah,
3: can we?
2: The answer's already yes.
3: Okay.
2: How
3: did you do?
2: You're the big dog, man.
3: In fantasy football this week.
2: Okay.
3: I think it's important for us to track this all year.
2: Okay.
3: And talk about it.
2: Sure. I'll keep it as brief as possible because I don't want to start acting like everybody cares about every player I got. And I am one of these people. I have a lot of leagues. It's a lot of leagues. I was very excited last week because I'm in 5 different leagues. And last week, Ephraim, I won them all.
3: Oh, 5-0?
2: 1-0 in 5 different leagues.
3: Wow.
2: Okay? We're not going to go 2-0 in all of them. I will tell you, 2 of my leagues and probably my two biggest leagues, shall we say, Caleb Williams was my quarterback.
3: Oh.
2: Yeah, so a little bit of a gut punch day around these parts. But I would say this week there are 2 I'm definitely going to lose. There are 2 I'm definitely going to win. And there's 1 where you need to ask me at the end of tomorrow night.
3: Mm. Okay.
2: But I'm an underdog.
3: Okay.
2: But it's possible.
3: All right.
2: That's how. What about you?
3: Well, last week I won 1 out of the 4.
2: Okay.
3: Now, in one league, I'm playing 2 teams because they're supposed to be my son's teams, and they can care less. So
2: right.
3: I'm actually only playing in 3 leagues, but I'm responsible for 4 teams.
2: Got it.
3: And I was 1-3 last week, and this week I'm 3-1.
2: Okay. And was the 3 that you lost last week the 3 that you won this week?
3: Yes.
2: So you're 1-1 everywhere.
3: I'm 1-1.
2: So you're okay.
3: I'm okay.
2: I always think that that first win is the that's week two is scary after you went 0-1.
3: Yes.
2: Because you're, then like, you're like, oh, crap.
3: It's such a crapshoot. Like, totally, it really is,
2: of
3: man.
2: Of course it is.
3: It's such of a crapshoot.
2: And no different than real teams where you're riding high. It's like, we scored 59 points. And then the next week you're like, oh, now we scored 3 and we don't have a quarterback.
3: Right, right, yeah.
2: Like, it comes at you fast. My work league, as I call it, my radio station here in the Bay, I was the BMOC. I got to, right? I not yes. just won. I had the most points. So I came into work peacocking. I was in first place. And I think 3 of my first 4 picks in this league, or 5 picks, I can't remember if it was the 4th or the 5th round, 3 of the first 5 picks were A.J. Brown, Caleb Williams, and DJ Moore.
3: Ouch, ouch, and
2: ouch. Right. So, you know, we're dealing with it a little bit.
3: Yeah.
2: We're dealing with it.
3: A little bit.
2: We'll handle it. You know, the team's got a good GM, so he'll be ready. He'll be ready. But, right. Yeah, man. No, we're off. When you go 1-0 in all 5, today was like kind of relaxing. So it's like, we're good. You know, if we go 1-1, we're like, we're okay.
3: You're okay. You're in this thing.
2: Yeah, we're in this thing. We're playing.
3: Well, I tell you what, Kenneth Walker is hard to tackle.
2: He looks like a game changer.
3: Goodness
2: for this offense.
3: Gracious.
2: Just a game changer.
3: Oof.
2: And so maybe it wasn't the Broncos. Maybe it was Kenneth Walker. Because the Broncos were missing every tackle on Monday night.
3: And think he was just sharing time in Seattle. Just
2: talk about that.
3: Picking up carries here where he could.
2: Weird, right?
3: Woof.
2: I have mixed feelings on this whole split backfield thing.
3: Yeah, I don't like it. I don't like it because I came into the league in an era where you had a bell cow.
2: Yeah.
3: We're going to give you the ball. Like in Atlanta, it was Jamal Anderson.
2: Jamal Anderson, sure.
3: When I went to Denver, it was Clinton Portis. When I went to Jacksonville, it was Fred Taylor.
2: Sure.
3: When I went to Houston, we had Ron Dayne. And what was our other running back later? It was
2: in Houston?
3: Yes.
2: Did you have Arian Foster?
3: Arian Foster.
2: Yeah.
3: It was Arian Foster.
2: Yeah, I had a feeling that's what it is. Boy, he had a big year too.
3: Right? Like,
2: ooh, he had a big year too.
3: But that's what I'm used to. So, you know, you splitting carries. I never forget Jamal Anderson, after even a long run, he would come get back in the huddle and he never came out. And I was like, why are you always? He was like, look, bro, I don't want nobody getting my yards.
2: Yeah, exactly.
3: These are all my yards. I'm good. I can rest coming back to the huddle.
2: Jahmyr Gibbs looks happy, doesn't he?
3: Man.
2: He's like, yeah, love you, David, but
3: I'm getting all of this.
2: We're good. I have mixed feelings. I think that there are moments. Christian McCaffrey said something this week, and actually, he spotlighted Jahmyr Gibbs and David Montgomery, and he spotlighted Bijan Robinson and Tyler Allgeier. Now, he was careful to point those ones out where there was kind of a superstar, but then just someone who helps. Not like a 50-50 thing like they were doing in Seattle that you're referencing. But Christian was like, this is – I studied those, and I think it's really good, and it can work and be healthy. And this kid, they like Kalon Black out of Indiana in the third round.
3: They really like him. He's really good.
2: At the same time, like, I get Christian saying that because he's 30 and had 413 touches last year. If you're Jahmyr Gibbs, this is better right now. And if you're Kenneth Walker, this is better. I mean, it looks like the Chiefs actually got Kenneth on a real discount.
3: Man, didn't they?
2: Because they're going to get that bell cow production for, you know, 3/4 of the price.
3: I hope he's got a lot of incentives.
2: I'll look that up. I don't know.
3: I hope he can make some real money on incentives, because the way, if he continues to go at the clip he's going, which I hope he stays healthy and he does, man, he's gonna make himself some money.
2: I mean, he got a good deal. He's got a 3-year, $43 million deal.
3: Yeah.
2: I know it's not, and the guarantee is 28.7. So He going to eat. But I hear what you're saying, because right after he signed, Gibbs got his deal, Bijan got his deal, and they make a lot more. And I get it. You're right. They're the two, you know, they're the two young right now. But Kenneth's production looks like it's going to be right there. Right there. So, okay, riddle me this. It has only happened 11 times so far. First two games combined, it's only happened 11 times. That's super broad, but do you want to try to venture a guess?
3: Give it to me.
2: That would be Brock Purdy throwing an incomplete pass.
3: Boy, that boy is efficient, isn't he?
2: Come on.
3: You know he's one of my favorite quarterbacks.
2: I know.
3: We share that sentiment.
2: Yes, we do.
3: And we've been a part of his journey the whole way.
2: 20 of 22 today, and I will describe in detail to you both of the incompletions that happened. One of them happened in the first half. It was a ball that hit Deebo Samuel right between the 1 and the 9, and he didn't catch it. He dropped it. That was one of the incompletions. The other one came late in the game once the 49ers had already gone 5 for 5 on touchdown drives. And late in the game, where probably half the fan base didn't want Brock even in there anymore, he dropped back. There was some pressure right up the middle. A receiver turned left. He thought the receiver was going to turn right. He ended up getting an intentional grounding call because he just threw it out to nowhere. That's it. That's it. Those are your only two incompletions on the entire day. 287 yards, 2 touchdown throws. Don't forget his 30 yards rushing and a touchdown run also.
3: Boy, I tell you what.
2: Brock Purdy looks like 3 years ago Brock Purdy, but a little bit more swagger-ish, if you will. And we're two games in, so I'm not going to do this, but I'll tell you what I'm going to do if this is still going on after week 8. This is the kind of stuff that wins you MVP.
3: Yes.
2: This is the stuff. What if you're watch, if you've watched his games so far this year, it is total and complete control of the football game. And you can see it. You can see it in his shoulders. You can see it in his eyes. You can see it in his teammates' eyes. You can see it the way he carries himself around the field. It's the best quarterback that the 49ers have had since Joe Montana and Steve Young, and I say that confidently. I know Kaepernick had some wonderful years, and I'm a fan of his, but this is complete and total control of the football game.
3: Unbelievable. Look, for those who didn't watch the game, just go back and watch the highlights. It was a masterclass in how to control a defense and how to just the fakes, the footwork.
2: Yes.
3: It was unbelievable. Unmatched, literally. He's playing some of the best football. Wow. Look, off all of that, Kenneth Walker can't be tackled, all of that stuff. They had first and goal from the 1, 3 straight Kenneth Walker runs.
2: And didn't get in.
3: And they lost about 2 yards. Huh. All right.
2: I think the Chiefs made a mistake not challenging the second and
3: goal
2: play.
3: Yes.
2: I think he was in.
3: Yep.
2: There was a highlight where that ball hit the ball came down right on the goal line and they didn't challenge it. So,
3: Patrick Mahomes wants to go for it.
2: Of course he does. He's the quarterback.
3: We'll see what they decide to do.
2: What does he from Salah want them to do?
3: Take the points.
2: Take the points podcast.
3: Literally.
2: Tie the game.
3: Tie the game.
2: Yep.
3: At home.
2: Mm-hmm.
3: Now you have one of your offensive linemen at the tackle hurt. So now you got a rookie left tackle. And your right tackle's hurt. Yeah, you might want to kick the field goal. Let's not overthink it here.
2: let's burn a timeout and talk about it because, yeah, Jalen Moore is down on the field also with trainers. So keep you up to date there. Yeah, obviously, like it's too early to get deep into to where this is all going to end up weeks and weeks from now. And the 49er receiving core is, again, beset by injury here. DeMarcus Robinson sounds like went out with the high ankle sprain today. Oof. We already know about Stribling. We know about Pearsall from
3: Brandon Ayuk time, man.
2: Well, did you see that someone asked Kyle about it in the postgame press conference?
3: He
2: smiled and went, no.
3: We gotta figure this thing out, man. No, Brandon, it's Brandon time, man.
2: I swear they'd bring Jerry Rice back and give him a jersey before they do
3: touchdown.
2: It with Brandon Ayuk.
3: That's poor defense there.
2: Yep.
3: You knew for a fact they weren't going to run that football.
2: Of course not.
3: Why?
2: Mahomes.
3: That's terrible defense. Why would you bite on a run? You know they're not going to run the ball. They just ran it three times in a row for minus 2 yards.
2: Yeah.
3: What? This is ridiculous. What type of defense? Look at the linebackers. Where are you going?
2: Jalen Royals.
3: Who
2: welcome,
3: is that?
2: Welcome to Earth. I have no idea. That happened twice in that Raider Charger game. Steve will know what I'm talking about. He mentioned it. Where there was two touchdowns today to a practice squad wide receiver. I was watching it when it happened. The announcers even called him by the wrong name because everyone's like, I don't know who the hell that is. He caught two of them. His name is Cody White.
3: When they said that, I was like, what?
2: Yeah. Cody White. Two touchdowns. You know my thing during – once fantasy teams get going, I don't think you should be allowed to catch a touchdown. You're ineligible if you're not on someone's team. Someone's got to have you in fantasy or you – I'm sorry. We're not out here doing Jalen Royals. What a waste. Could have made someone's day right there. Instead, they threw it to Jalen Royals. All right, speaking of Steve, he's 15 minutes away. Yes, the Chiefs are back in front in a flip-flop game. We will continue with all of that and work our way, as we have been, through week two with Ephraim Salaam. I'm Mark Willard. This is Fox Sports Radio.
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25: Anunoby tips it in. Unbelievable. What a shot.
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3: Deshaun Watson takes the knee at the 19-yard line, turns around, hands the ball to Brad Rogers, and that is it. 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
3: The Browns go to 1-1. 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
16: That's Andrew Siciliano, Browns Radio, and the Browns waiting out a long lightning delay and sending another group of survivor pool players home unhappy for the remainder of the weekend. Yeah, the Browns are 1-1. Live in the Fox Sports Radio studios with Ephraim Salam. I'm Mark Willard. Chiefs and Colts continue to go back and forth, although the Chiefs have the lead and now the ball, 24-20. Don't you just hate it when they go for it on fourth down, but then it pays off for them?
17: Yeah.
16: Against your will.
17: That's what Patrick Mahomes does. That's why you can't put him in those situations. Like, if I'm telling my defense, he's passing the ball, he's passing the football, do not bite up on the run. Yeah, two receivers wide open in the back of the end zone. They both almost dropped the ball because they were fighting for it. It's the little things. And then just on the start of this series, you jump offside, you line up offsides, right? Yep. It's those things. It's why people think, you know, Kansas City so lucky. They don't beat themselves. They don't beat themselves.
16: Well,
17: Andy Reid is not going to beat himself. Not like Dan Quinn.
16: Huh.
17: You want to talk about?
16: Well, let's talk about that for a second,
17: man.
16: Let him know why you said that.
17: I'm saying that because at the end, it's fourth and goal with 2 seconds left in the half.
16: Mm-hmm.
17: Washington has the ball.
16: The score is 17-10.
17: It's Cowboys. 17-10 Cowboys.
16: Yes.
17: And instead of kicking the field goal, scoring, and then receiving the second half kickoff, Dan Quinn decides to go for it for no payoff. Because if you go for the field goal, you get the points. If you go for the touchdown and miss, you get nothing. There is no payoff. It's not worth it, not at halftime. And so he elects, with 2 seconds left in the first half and the ball on the one, he elects to go for it. Jaden Daniels stepped on by an offensive lineman. He puts his left arm down to break his fall and dislocates his elbow. And now you don't have them or the points. That will get you fired tomorrow. Because if I'm the owner or the GM, you have to sit inside of my office right now and explain to me why that happened, why you chose that moment. And if you say analytic anything, take you and whoever else you came with and leave this place. That's how ridiculous that was. That's how ridiculous. You not only lost, you didn't get any points, but you lost the quarterback year.
16: You lost your quarterback. I don't know for the year.
17: Hey, man, come on, man.
16: Yeah.
17: This injury is –
16: it's bad.
17: It keeps happening.
16: Yes.
17: So you mean to tell me in a couple weeks they're going to trot him back out there?
16: No. No, he's going to miss some time. A lot of it.
17: He's going on IR tomorrow. Now, it could be yearly IR or it could be the
16: designated 4 week.
17: Yeah, whatever. It's going to take more than a month.
16: Yep.
17: We all saw it. Wish I didn't. But back to the decision, you can't possibly be the head coach of a team and do that. You can't make me understand why you would do something so asinine.
16: It's a fascinating thing right now in the National Football League, man. It is a fascinating thing because we hear all of the words that get used to describe it. Matt LaFleur last week said aggressive. We're always going to be aggressive, right? We're going to be courageous. You'll hear offensive players thank the coach for believing in them. All of these things over and over and over again. And similar to what the Chiefs just did, sometimes it works. I'm not out here saying like fourth down should be off limits, but we've sort of arrived at a spot where to not go for it on fourth and two or less, you're kind of a social outcast. And I honestly believe that this idea of coaches being courageous, it's actually the opposite. They're scared. You used to be scared to go for it on fourth down because you might lose the ball. Now you're scared to not go for it on fourth down because Johnny Internet is waiting for you. He's waiting.
17: If you're coaching based on what people say online.
16: Yep, but I believe it.
17: Go sell cars.
16: But I believe it. I believe
17: it. Go sell cars.
16: I agree with you, but I believe that that is what's going
17: on. If that is truly the case, shame on them. And shame on the organization.
16: Yep.
17: Nothing Dan Quinn. And look, no one's asking him the question. They're talking about the health of Jaden Daniels. I would be like, hey, man, why would you do that?
16: Mm-hmm.
17: Hey, Ms. Quinn, Coach Quinn, why would you do that? Why would you keep talking knowing that it's time for Steve DeSager?
16: It's another good one.
0: Steve!
16: Boom.
19: Let's get to the scores in a moment, but we did have three NFL teams overcome 10-point second-half deficits to win today. Denver, Green Bay, New Orleans, but there's a game in progress late third quarter at Kansas City. The Chiefs are up 24-20 on the Colts. Patrick Mahomes, three touchdown passes, couple of one-yarders, and also his 13-yard TD pass to Travis Kelce in the first half. Kelce, seven catches, 73 yards, and the score. Jonathan Taylor, 15 carries, 78 yards rushing, and a touchdown late first half that got him the lead. Chiefs have come back, and now late third quarter lead by four. Now, the Denver win was with two touchdowns in the fourth quarter, 20-13 over Jacksonville. Bo Nix, 288 yards passing, one touchdown, one interception. It was New Orleans winning at ball.

0: In Major League Baseball, 1 week left in the regular season, Cleveland won its fifth straight game, 1-0 over the A's. Cleveland still up by a game in the AL Central. Tampa Bay is about ready to wrap up the AL East after winning 5-1 at Boston. And Arizona beat the Yankees 8-4. Tonight it was Milwaukee 3-0 over Baltimore. The Milwaukee Brewers are 98-58. Back to you.
1: Steve, great stuff tonight. Appreciate it. Especially that Chargers rant.
0: Well,
1: that was fun.
0: It was all true.
1: It was very true.
2: Man.
1: It was...
0: I'll go one further on that.
2: Ooh, I like it. Go ahead.
1: Well, everybody, hell, hold on, everybody. Light one up. Kick your feet up.
0: It's not just 0-2. They're a really horrendous 0-2. Regardless of record, it's two horrendous games back-to-back against two of the worst teams in the league from last year, and the Chargers lose them both at home. And you wisely mentioned the schedule that is ahead of them. It gets serious immediately, and it's a chance for... You know, 2-4, 2-6. I mean, it really could go south. We mentioned last week on the show, I'll repeat it. The guy has a track record at offensive coordinator. Mike McDaniel was hired this year. And yet, clearly, his complex system has not been grasped by this team.
1: Clearly.
0: So,
2: by any of them.
0: At 0-2, and if it goes to 0-3 quickly and beyond, either. He needs to simplify it. The players certainly are most at fault. They're the ones on the field. They're not grasping it. They just don't get it yet. Let's go a step further. What if it gets to 0-5, say? Is there any reason for this offensive coordinator to still be around? Because his offense is not at all like you would expect a Jim Harbaugh team's offense to be, right? McDaniel spreads it out, tries to get the mismatches and a lot of movement before snap. Harbaugh, it's like, we have an offensive line. They're the tip of the spear. We run the ball. That's our identity. I don't care if it's 3 yards per pop. We're going to keep running the ball because that's who we are. It's quite different than this. Quick, get the ball out. Herbert's not going to get touched. Get it to McConkey all the time. By the way, he clearly was not 100%.
1: No.
0: And had three targets, not just three catches. He was barely seen in the four quarters. So... something to look for down the line. If it goes as badly as it has gone already, it's not like your offensive coordinator has some 10-year contract. I really wonder, because at this point, it seems like the head coach was kind of divorced from the offense as we headed toward week one of the season. And now it looks like it on the field.
1: They got to be on the same page. Yep. They have to be on the offense and the defense and everybody. The head coach and the coordinators, you can't just stick individuals in there who are all good at their job, but if they're not in sync,
0: yeah.
1: Right? Ephraim, it's just like five good offensive linemen if they're not working in sync.
2: Then we got
1: a problem.
2: Yeah.
1: You're dead. Yeah. Yeah. Steve, great stuff, man.
0: Mm-hmm.
1: Appreciate it as always. What do you think about that? You know what's popping into my head, and people won't like this, but you know, Steve Wilks is a really good coach in this league. I know he's not in the league right now. He and Kyle Shanahan were not a great blend. Now, the team went to the Super Bowl and could have, some might even say should have, won it. It was the game they lost in overtime 3 years ago to the Chiefs. So I think these are really good coaches. I know Kyle Shanahan's a great coach. Steve Wilks did a good job that year. But there were clearly disagreements. There were clearly moments where the sides were frustrated. The players kind of spoke out at times. They were feeling confused, not utilized in the best way. They went to the Super Bowl. They lost in overtime. They fired Steve Wilks. And people were like, scapegoat for the loss. And I'm like, no, I don't think you need – you lose the Super Bowl in overtime. Nobody needs to be fired. Like, you don't need a scapegoat. They weren't on the same page.
2: And that matters.
1: Yeah, and Steve brings up early on a fair curiosity because these guys – you wouldn't think they would be on the same page, and now they don't look like they're on the same page.
2: Right.
1: So
2: yeah, it's, you know, the death of an offense is a head coach and an offensive coordinator not being on the same page.

0: That's why you start to see a trend of head coaches being offensive coordinators and calling the plays. Like, I know it. Like, I'm curious to see what's about to happen in Denver.
1: This was the
0: got to happen.
1: Well, I mean, it was better today.
0: Nah, it was okay, but it is. It's not. That's not what we're doing.
1: No,
0: Sean Payton not going for that.
1: I wouldn't think.
0: No,
1: this got to be killing him.
0: He's dying inside.
1: It's got to be killing him.
0: Like, literally, his therapist is like, just keep breathing. Just keep breathing.
1: It's like all this so that Davis Webb won't be a head coach somewhere else. Right. Who cares?
0: Yes. Yeah.
1: Who cares if we can only score, 15 points a game? Field goal for Harrison Butker, 28 yards. Chiefs 27, Colts 20, early fourth quarter. If you missed any of today's show, you're going to want to catch the podcast. How do you do that? You search Fox Sports Radio wherever you get your podcast. Right after the show, everything will be posted from today. 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You'll find today's full show posted right after we get off of the air. That's it from Salam. I'm Mark Willard. Coming up next, the potentially offensive statement I made about the Rams this week, I want to run it by you. We'll do that next on Fox Sports Radio.
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All right, about 10 minutes to go. Colts in Chiefs territory. But the Chiefs up by 7. Keep you up to date on that. We're live in the Fox Sports Radio studios. That's Ephraim Salam. I'm Mark Willard. Okay, here comes my offensive statement. And I know what the response was at the time and will continue to be, even though the 49ers have only played twice and the Rams have only played once. So I'm going to force anybody listening to us right now to not respond by saying, dude, it's only one game. Because that's not what I'm talking about. But the statement I made, and yes, to a degree, tongue-in-cheek, is that I think the 49ers broke the Rams. Now, listen to what I'm saying here. It's not about the game in Australia. It's not about the final score, and I don't know what the Rams are going to

0: look like tomorrow night. They might be awesome. But something doesn't feel right about all of it. Some of it is poor luck. It sounds like Puka Nacua is trending in the wrong way for tomorrow night, from what I'm hearing. If you want to call Myles Garrett poor luck, sure, you can do that. Now, the Rams attempted a certain plan in order to have him ready for the season opener, and turns out that plan didn't work. So you can loop that into your opinion too. But I'm even thinking about it this way. I'm thinking about a home game where you pushed for the 49ers to be your opponent out there in Australia so that you wouldn't have to see the sea of red at SoFi. And then when you get home, one of the first things you say is, I hope we never have to play there again. That, after not going out there at all and experiencing the whole thing the way the other team did and the league clearly wanted you to.
1: The way you're supposed to do it.
0: Thank you. Add in the fact that, in my opinion, they allowed the world to think that Aaron Donald was going to play week one, and here we are in week two, and we still don't have full confirmation that he's about to play. That is over-promising and under-delivering. If you thought that him not going to Australia was part of the plan, then say that when the whole world is like, Aaron Donald's back! So from McVay's responses to the travel plan to the injuries to the lowest scoring game in Matt Stafford's Rams history, add all of this up and now take a peek at their schedule in the next few weeks. They better win tomorrow night. They better, because a trip to Denver followed by a trip to Philly followed by Buffalo at SoFi is what follows this up, with two of those three games being on primetime standalone. In fact, we will watch them together in Denver next Sunday night.
1: And look, their opponent, the Giants, man.
0: Exactly. They better win. They better win, and they do not have all their horses.
1: And it's not going to be an easy win.
0: Nope.
1: Just to get that out, this is going to be a tough game. The Giants are feeling themselves, as they should. You know, they really put hands on a Dallas team today that we saw beat the brakes off of Washington. Are offensively dismantled Washington. Dak Prescott at four touchdowns. I mean, sheesh. This is it's a make it or break it game for the Rams.
0: Can you believe we're saying that already? After all of
1: I took the Rams against the field.
0: Against the field, Ephraim, on my
1: good
0: show.
1: Good Lord. Can I take it back?
0: You can. Good. Do you want to?
1: Yeah.
0: Okay, then that is evidence of my point.
1: Sheesh.
0: I'm not trying to make it about one football game, but one Ephraim Salaam, before the season started, wanted the Rams against the field, and you already want to give it back. That tells you that something's going on. Something's not right. That's what I'm getting at. Something's not right.
1: Well, they just missed a huge call in this game. Receiver caught it for the Colts and lunged past the first down marker. They reviewed it and still didn't give it to him. That was wild right there. Huh.
0: I feel like we saw a lot of this today.
1: That was wild, man.
0: There were I can think of three or four reviews.
1: Yeah.
0: Where
1: touchdown, the first touchdown pass from Mariota. When Jaden Daniels went out.
0: That was a catch.
1: Oh, my goodness.
0: His knee came down and he had the ball totally cradled.
1: That changed that whole game.
0: Of course it did. Yeah. Now,
1: Terrible officiating.
0: They went for it on fourth down and got it anyway.
1: But that's still, goodness gracious.
0: I'm with you, man. I saw this a few times. People going to review and coming out with the wrong answer.
1: The wrong answer. Let's take a review away then.
0: By the way, that game-winning touchdown for the Saints.
1: Right.
0: You sure that part, about that?
1: Right.
0: You sure about that?
1: He didn't even have the ball anymore.
0: No. That's the one
1: it
0: thing I don't like.
1: It never got to the line of scrimmage.
0: Right.
1: Now, like, they did rip his face off, right. But that's not what we were reviewing.
0: That's not what we were looking at.
1: Oh, there's some real questionable calls going on out here.
0: I love
1: man.
0: It when they're like, well, it's inconclusive.
1: No, it's not. We like, can see it. Look, like, how can it be inconclusive right. if we can see it?
0: Well, they're like, well, we can't see the ball. I'm like, right, so the ball is tucked in his chest and no part of his body got over
1: his
0: the end zone.
1: His chest isn't anywhere near the goal line.
0: You can't make an assumption. I thought that in court it was beyond a reasonable doubt. That was beyond a reasonable doubt.
1: It is bad.
0: Ugh.
1: It is bad.
0: Well, if we don't have the refs to complain about, then what do we got?
1: Then what do we got?
0: You know what I mean?
1: What do we got here?
0: That was a whole lot of fun chatting with you today, brother.
1: Great show.
0: As always. Okay.
1: Great show.
0: Mike and Spanier next. We'll talk to you again next Sunday for Ephraim. I'm Mark. Good night.
1: Another bad spot.
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21: The Colts have tied the game in Kansas City. 5.5 minutes to go. It's even at 27. Jonathan Taylor with his second touchdown run of the night. He has 19 carries, 83 yards. Patrick Mahomes of KC, 3 touchdown passes. A couple of one-yarders. Also a first-half 13-yard TD pass to Travis Kelce. Denver with 2 touchdowns in the fourth quarter. Beat Jacksonville 20-13. Las Vegas 2-0 after beating the winless Chargers in L.A. 26-14. Dallas over Washington 37-20. Washington quarterback Jaden Daniels left with a dislocated elbow. Victories for Seattle and San Francisco. And Minnesota, which won 9-3 in the rain at Chicago. Bears quarterback Caleb Williams left with an apparently serious hamstring injury. Ole Miss is up to number 4 in the new AP poll. In baseball, with a week left in the regular season, Cleveland won its 5th straight game. Arizona beat the Yankees 8-4. I'm Steve DeSager.
20: 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And we never stop the party. 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
23: Oh, let's go, stinking genius.
24: Let's go, big boy. Let's go. Let's go.
23: Boy, the NFL is a week-to-week league, isn't it? Just insanity on a what I thought was a great day for games. Didn't make a lot of sense what happened in a lot
24: made
23: of the games based on what we had last week. How'd it make sense to you?
24: Dolphins, yeah.
23: How'd it make sense to you?
24: It made sense.
23: You're telling
24: to
23: me
24: my
23: you
24: Dolphins.
23: Had the Panthers turning things around like they did?
24: No, I knew my Dolphins were going to get clobbered. You should bet against my Dolphins every week, yo. You'll make a boatload of money. What am I supposed to do during the NFL football season now? I'm just kind of curious. Am I supposed to be in a good mood every Sunday after my team loses? I'm going to be 0-17. What the hell am I supposed to do on football Sunday besides get all bitter at you guys?
23: Don't really know, man. It's pretty much what I do as a fan of the Raiders.
24: No, it's a little different. Yeah. I'm a bigger That's right. fan You're a bigger than you fan. And the listeners. Because it bothers me more than you guys. So it just bothers it for like 6 months. I'm going to be bitter like this. It's destroying me.
23: Mm. If only you would have listened to us. I mean, I feel like we do this segment every single week. And here's what's going to happen. Who do you guys play next week?
24: Does it make a difference really? But
23: I'm just asking. I mean, let's say hypothetically you play the Bills. If you end up playing the Bills tight, then you'll come in here and be like, oh, we got a chance.
24: We play the Chiefs next week.
23: Yeah. If let's say you beat the Chiefs and you're 1-2.
24: Yeah, I'm gonna date supermodels. Yeah.
23: Right. But then again, though, you also spent all offseason telling us the Chiefs suck and that the Dolphins are great. So I mean, based on this show and me listening to Fox Sports Radio, I would be led to believe that the Dolphins have a heck of a chance of beating the Chiefs.
24: Oh, stop it. Stop it. Bet against the Dolphins every week, and you'll make – I told everybody, lay the 13 and a half. It should be an easy cover for San Francisco.
23: 3:22 left in the Sunday night football game. The Colts and the Chiefs are locked in a good one. Speaking of a week-to-week league,
24: yeah,
23: this is the same Colts team last week that got beat 41-23 by Jacksonville.
24: Ouch.
23: And are currently knotted up with Kansas City, who looked like they had just won the Super Bowl again with how solid they looked last week in the Monday Night Football game against Denver, a game they won 31-10. So before we lament your Dolphins, before we talk about the Super Bowl-bound Las Vegas Raiders,
24: yeah,
23: pretty good one here tonight. You know, a little back and forth, looked like for a moment maybe the Chiefs were about to take control, and there was a moment where we thought, all right, maybe the Colts have this, but, I mean, here we go. Daniel Jones and the Colts getting the ball with 3:15 left in a tie game.
24: Good one tonight, right? Absolutely. Who would have thought that it'd be tied? Let me ask you this. Do you prefer week one where there was high-scoring games or week two where there were low-scoring games? Which you prefer overall?
23: I mean, I think we really only had one low-scoring game this weekend.
24: We had a lot of low-scoring games.
23: Well, I mean, what do you consider low-scoring?
24: I believe under the number, I guess.
23: Okay, that's fair enough. Okay, then, yeah. But I'm just saying, like, you know, you still had a 37-20 game.
24: It wasn't nearly as big.
23: I mean, our Thursday night game was 41-31, for goodness sakes. But, I mean, I think you are kind of guilty of this. You'll look at one game and you'll say, oh, the Vikings-Bears game was 9-3. Every game was low-scoring.
24: Well, the Carolina game went under. The Cincinnati game went under.
23: Yeah, the Carolina game went under, but one team scored 34 points. How could you call that a low-scoring game?
24: Well, 34-3. I mean, that's still under the total. I don't know. I preferred week one when there was, you know, all that 40s and 50s and the Bears scoring 120 and all that. Did you know that there was two people to bet that there'd be no touchdowns in the Bears game today against Minnesota?
23: No, impossible.
24: No, they did. It was on one of the gambling websites. Those two people each bet $1 each at 260-1.
23: Well, those have to be people that put money on everything. Like literally before a game. If you put $1 on it, then I don't really. These are people that bet on everything. They probably bet on a first place safety,
24: no hitters,
23: right? Just so they can be like, hey, look, we bet.
24: Game ends in a zero. No points. Yeah.
23: Even with the weather projection that they had,
24: which was
23: for
24: bad.
23: Chicago, it was bad.
24: Was
23: don't
24: really
23: get me wrong.
24: Bad.
23: Yeah. Nobody in their right mind thought that was going to be a 9-6 game. So I'm not buying it. But I thought, listen, I would be willing to bet that if we push the, I'm sure there will be a few more unders this week. But I bet the scores are going to be pretty similar to what they were in week one. I'm going to do the math during one of the commercial breaks, or I'll start doing it. Then I'll get bored and we'll move on to something else.
24: By the way, I was watching that Bears game, and as soon as Williams went down, I'm like, okay, season over. I mean, the way he acted, it was like, okay, knee, ACL. I mean, it's something bad out there. They had to carry him off. And then after the game, he was walking, I guess, semi-fine. I guess it's going to be a hamstring. We'll find out from the – by the way, I am reporting that he's going to go under an MRI tomorrow. I want you to know that.
23: Oh, you're reporting this tonight?
24: Yeah, well, because everybody else is reporting it like it's some special news. Like, oh, I'm reporting that he's going to be going in and have tests for tomorrow. Hey, no fooling, Sherlock. Of course he's going to have tests tomorrow. I mean, I don't know why they have to report it to begin with, but – if it's just a hamstring, I think he'll be out about 4 weeks, to be honest with you. I don't think they're going to go ahead and rush him anytime back.
23: Two things. Number one, he's got to shave that mustache.
24: You know,
23: it's just terrible. Maybe go back to the Fu Manchu, the goatee, whatever. But just listen, some guys can pull it off. It's usually dudes from towns that have about 250 people in them and are really good at high school football. I don't think that Caleb Williams is pulling off the straight stash look, number one. Number two, you're right. The dude went down like he got sniped.
24: I mean, that
23: looked terrible. And then the way he was down and, you know, doing the fist pump to the team. So I saw the video you're talking about where it looked like he was moving around okay.
24: Right.
23: But, dude, those hammies. Hammies, and I've always get worried if my star player has a hammy or a groin injury, because it just seems like those are the kind of things that never really heal, or boom, you get re-injured in a heartbeat.
24: Now, I want you to tell you know, all that time where I said, hey, you might want to go ahead and, you know, give your quarterback just in general a game off because, you know, load management. And you said, nobody's ever going to do that. Let me ask you this, Caleb.
23: Let me ask. Stop.
24: Yeah.
23: It's week two. Nobody's sitting out week two. Don't even try to give this take after a week two quarterback injury.
24: The only reason I bring this up, let's say Caleb Williams misses his next three games, Eagles, Jets, Packers, and then he's healthy to come back. Do you bring him back against the Falcons, or do you say, we can win without him against the Falcons? We'll bring him back against the Patriots the week after. The
23: Falcons have me really scared right now. Let me tell you why. Because, as you know, Arnie, I am fantasy guy again this year.
24: Right.
23: And I have Bijan Robinson.
24: Oh, geez.
23: And he's been okay. He's all they've got. I worry with the way things have gone the first 2 weeks, and then watching the Steelers and the way they look today, there is a part of me that's really concerned that they could go team tank, and all of a sudden around week seven, it's like, oh, we're going to sit Bijan Robinson. You know, it's just he's got – right. And I mean, we're talking about one – probably if not the number two, maybe the number three pick in most drafts when it comes to the fantasy. So the Falcons have me a little bit worried right now. So you might be on to something there. Maybe they would say, well, if they're winning and if Tyson Bagent's doing a good job. There's a lot of ifs there.
24: The only reason I bring that up also is because the game against the Falcons is on the 18th. Their next game against the Patriots, the 22nd. And you certainly don't want to bring him back and have to play two games in, four or five days. So maybe you bring him back for the, that's the target date, the game against the Patriots five games from now. I don't know. We have to see how badly he's hurt, I guess.
23: That's what I was going to say. Where are you getting your he could be back that quickly? Just on all the, suspicions that are out there?
24: Well, I could actually talk like I have a medical degree from Harvard. Because I'm actually just repeating what Dr. Chow says. I think that's where he said. He said 4 weeks if it's not that serious. Otherwise, it could be like 6 to 8 weeks. So I guess we'll just have to find out how bad it is.
23: Have we checked Dr. Chow's batting average when it comes to the initial diagnosis?
24: I mean, he is a doctor, for crying out loud.
23: Well, I'm saying he is, but everyone asks him to give a diagnosis from his living room, you know, and just he's watching TV.
24: All the Bear fans were just like sending him tweets like, Dr. Chow, help us. Like he's going to perform the surgery right there and then or something.
23: I got you. Don't worry. I've got the Mr. Miyagi. I'm going to be good to go. But he'll have an MRI. If it's only a grade one strain.
24: Yeah.
23: Then it's possible that he could only miss maybe one game. But I've seen guys that have gone down in a heap. And I mean, I'm being facetious, but in your mind, like, man, he went down like he's gone. Like we just lost him on the field.
24: Right.
23: And that's kind of how you felt when Caleb Williams went down. You feel like, oh, no, that's a major injury. But sometimes you get a little bit of time. You get to move around on it. It's not as bad as you think. I think in the Caleb Williams situation, I would be extra cautious if I were the Bears.
24: You can walk okay with it. It's just when you try to do other stuff like play any activity or you run on it, that's when it gets sore. So you really have to take care of it. Otherwise, it's just going to come back again. You don't want to rush him. It's too early in the season. Too much is at stake. And like I said, you could probably win the Atlanta game and, with Bogart or whatever his name is, the one that paid, flag football? Is that the one that makes fun
23: of him? Why don't you give him a little bit of respect? His name's Tyson Bagent, and he's been in the league for a minute now.
24: He's not too bad, to be honest.
23: If he was the starting quarterback heading into the season for the Dolphins, you would tell us how great he is and how we're the morons who haven't kept up on his career. I'll be real interested to see what that injury looks like for the Bears. And then, man, Washington is in a world of hurt right now because that looked bad with Jaden Daniels. And you add in just the nature of the injury, trying to score a touchdown, not kicking a field goal in that situation in a game that was, tight. It was a 17-10 game in that moment. So for Dan Quinn, everything just kind of crumbles right in front of his eyes. But I thought for Jaden Daniels, and yes, I'm sure Dr. Chow has the update out there. Arnie, I thought that looked pretty devastating again.
24: It was. Remember, it was a non-contact hit. Yep. Not to do knee-jerk reactions, but the show is tonight, Chris. I don't know if
23: hold on. What is a non-contact hit?
24: Well, he just did it. He just kind of fell and stumbled on his own.
23: Okay. You know what I mean? Would you say hit? I mean, it's an idea.
24: Oh, okay,
23: that
24: I see what you're saying. Okay, right, you got me on that.
23: Anyway, I see what you're saying. Yeah, he landed on it.
24: I don't think he may not come back this year if he has to have surgery. That's the first thing. Two, just looking at the future, you know, like we predict Super Bowls and stuff like that. So people are like, you can't tell. What are you, an idiot? No offense, but he's no longer coming into next year, if he has to sit out this year, like the starting quarterback. I'm going to have to get another quarterback to you know, challenge you to be the starting quarterback. You're no longer the superstar you were after the freshman year in the NFL, where everybody thought you were the best thing since sliced bread. I have questions about you. I have questions about your health. You didn't have a great year last year. It's a very good quarterback class. If I had the number one pick and I was Washington, I'd take Arch Manning. I wouldn't trade it away. So, and maybe I'd trade Daniels away. I don't know, but I just, you're no longer just given the starting position like you have been these last couple of years.
23: Let's go ahead and recap. So, Jaden Daniels, the number two pick in the 2024 NFL draft,
24: yeah,
23: who was the, hold on, let me just go ahead and give you a couple of accolades here. The NFL Offensive Rookie of the Year in 2024 and was a Pro Bowl player a mere 2 years ago after getting injured last year. If he's injured again tonight, then Arnie's ready to move on from him. Is that what I'm getting from you? When you're talking about a franchise in Washington that hasn't had a quarterback that they can hang their hat on in a minute and you get one, and after an injury, you're like, oh, I'm done with him. He's got to win his job over Chex Noakes, Marcus Mariota.
24: Doesn't make a difference where he was taken. Tua.
23: He went two overall. There's a difference between two overall and like eight where Tua went.
24: Okay, how many people right now, if I took a quick poll, okay, and we put it up on Twitter or I took calls, I bet you it would be 99.9% in my favor. How many people would want to move on past Justin Herbert right now if you're a Charger fan?
23: Well, I mean, I don't really know any Charger.
24: Yeah, that's what I thought.
23: What are you even talking about? Hold on a second. What are you even talking about? We're having a conversation about Jaden Daniels, and then all of a sudden you're like, well, they want to move on from Justin Herbert. Like, we're debating if you're thinking Washington's going to move on from Jaden Daniels and suddenly it's a Justin Herbert conversation.
24: If you're Washington,
23: bro, those are like two different conversations now.
24: Well, I don't know if it's two conversations, but
23: it's two different quarterbacks. It's absolutely two different conversations. It's two different teams. What in the world are you talking about?
24: If you were a Washington fan right now, Chris, that's your team. You're a Washington fan. And I gave you two choices right now.
23: Right.
24: 2 minutes from now. You got to make up your mind. You got 2 minutes to make up your mind.
23: Because that's how life works.
24: Jaden Daniels or Arch Manning.
23: Jaden Daniels. In a heartbeat. Right.
24: Take that. Would you please take that off the podcast so Chris doesn't get fired? And
23: buddy,
24: drug tested, please.
23: You had the Dolphins in the Super Bowl for 6 months of the offseason. If anyone needs something,
24: take
23: it off the podcast.
24: Don't tell anybody you said that. Please don't tell anybody. Don't tell anybody you said that, Chris, please.
23: I will put a poll up if you want just to show how more. And you, of all people.
24: 99.9% would say Arch Manning over Jaden Daniels. 99.9%. What is Jaden Daniels going to play in a sling? Guy can't stay healthy.
23: Arch Manning has played 3 healthy games this year and missed time last year as well. You're sitting here making all these bombastic claims about a guy that I'm willing to bet you haven't even sat and watched a whole Arch Manning game.
24: That's my quarterback, dude. That's my quarterback. Stop it.
23: Your quarterback was also Tua, and you told us all off season that you have a quarterback in Malik Willis now in Miami. So
24: Malik,
23: I don't really know
24: Willis,
23: if you're the guy we go to for quarterback takes anymore.
24: No offense. Malik Willis is the babysitter until the kids get old enough to take care of themselves. Okay. Arch Manning is coming in. We're going to get a new babysitter soon, so just relax.
23: We got to get a break. We do not have any updated notes on Jaden Daniels or Caleb Williams, except that, as Arnie is reporting, there is an MRI to come tomorrow.
24: I am reporting
23: on both,
24: that, yes.
23: And the news just does not look to be as promising for Jaden Daniels right now as it is for one Caleb Williams. But when we come back, we got to find out whose season came to an end. Was it Washington's? Was it Chicago's? And it's a busy night tonight because there is a lot on the Roman numeral rundown. Ooh. A little bit later on in the program, we'll dive into what we know after week 2. That's Roman numeral 6. We got some college football to get to in Roman numeral 8. Roman numeral 7. And Roman numeral 8 is a boatload of nuggets that aren't football related.
24: Yeah.
23: How dare we? But there is a lot going on in the world of sports beyond just the NFL. Quick Sunday night football update. Looks like we're headed to overtime. Ooh. 11 seconds left in the game. Kansas City has this incredible ability to run up and down the field, no problem. Kansas City has it on their own 29-yard line with 11 seconds left in a tie football game. So we'll get you updated on that when we come
24: back.
23: That
24: guy is really good. By the way, I didn't know Kansas City had a player that good.
23: Who's
24: number
23: that?
24: 108. He was wearing a striped shirt. He can't be stopped. He's just
23: I don't really know if I would be saying KC's got all the calls tonight. But we'll dive into Sunday Night Football next, right here on Fox Sports Radio.
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8: 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Overtime, 27-all. Kansas City, Indianapolis. KC has the football to start overtime. What did you make of the way Kansas City handled that closing few moments there of the of regulation?
9: I mean, the last 3 seconds instead of a 70-something yard.
8: Well,
9: field
8: I just
9: goal?
8: Meant in general, the pass across the middle where you had to eat up your last timeout, and then
9: right.
8: I don't think you're going to try to risk. What would that have been? 72 from there, did you say?
9: Yeah, it was 71, 72, right around that, yeah.
8: I mean, you got the football back with 24 seconds left.
9: What's the longest they could hit a field goal if nobody was rushing and they got a, you know, it was before the game and they were just practicing?
8: Well, you're quite, just real quick, I mean, they ran the ball on 2nd and 10,
9: yeah.
8: Did Kansas City. So, that, right. I mean, there's questions with the way they handle that. Oh, big catch, huge catch on a big hit. Kansas City, Thornton made the catch, wow, at the 25-yard line. So they're in great shape right now after a long completion from Mahomes to Thornton.
9: Back in the old days, we'd say game over.
8: Yeah, because you'd be able to just, you know, wait to get a field goal. But what a move. He might not quite be to the 25. Yeah, he's about the 40. I'm sorry. But, I mean, 40, a 57-yard field goal is a gimme. I think it depends. If you're at altitude, I think all bets are off, Arnie. Mm-hmm. I think you're looking at maybe like in pregame warmups where you could hit something in the sevens, like a 70. Ooh. But I think you see guys that are about 62, 63, like they maybe even 64 in warmups.
9: If a game was on the line, I would let them attempt a 70-yarder. Of course, you got to make sure they don't run it back for a touchdown. That's the only problem, man. They'll let

0: that burn you?
1: Yeah, that would be one that'd come back and get you. But Kansas City in good shape now. They just started the overtime. First possession, KC is driving, and Kelce picks up a first down. Now they're knocking on the door of the red zone with 7:48 to go. Who really disappointed you today? Because I have a team that really disappointed me. That's I am intrigued with the way that it kind of is going to play out, because they have committed long term to a quarterback and at the very least a general manager. But I'm really disappointed in Tampa, Arnie. I felt like at home today.
0: Yeah,
1: you had all the Baker Mayfield going up against the Browns stuff, and he wasn't all that great. I mean, they had nasty weather as well, and the Browns just looked to be a team that was waiting for someone to finish him. And then lo and behold, Deshaun Watson goes out there and is really good.
0: Had a great game, or game, I should say. Yeah,
1: they survived a lightning delay and then a crazy weather delay, and then when they finally got going again, it was pouring, and the Cleveland Browns defense steps up. I mean, if you miss this, it was less than 2 minutes to go in the game. They have a lightning delay, and then literally they sit around for hours waiting to finally get this thing going. And then, Tampa's unable to get anything done. They were, let's see, how far did they end up getting it down to? They were at the 20-yard line, 4th and 11 at the 20-yard line of the Browns. A touchdown wins the game, and they can't get it done. But I was really disappointed in Tampa today, especially with that being on their home field.
0: There's two teams I'm really disappointed that one's a very obvious one, the Chargers. I mean, these were the two easy games on their schedule. They're supposed to be 2-0. They're 0-2, and it just gets much tougher after this. I think it's going to be a miserable year. What's going to happen with Herbert? Are they going to say, okay, you're still our quarterback of the future? Do we get another quarterback if we win, what, 5 games this year? Is it going to be that miserable? Can they turn it around? Boy, the chemistry tutor doesn't know how to figure out that offense. The same draft, he couldn't help Tua, and he can't help this guy. It's amazing. And how about a team that actually won today, but they kind of disappointed me? How about that? You want to take a guess at that one?
1: I do. But let's get Steve DeSager's update first.
2: Steve! Okay.
1: Because we have a game going on as we speak, and it's a doozy. What's up, Steve?
3: I will guess Arnie's thinking about Green Bay.
0: Which
3: trailing the Jets. Yeah, Philly did wind up winning at Tennessee. You're right. Titans at 0-2.
0: Embarrassing to go that far. I thought Tennessee was going to win that game.
3: We've got a 10-minute overtime period in progress, 6 minutes left in it at Kansas City, and the game is tied at 27. The Chiefs are on this first of the possessions, and that Thornton catch that you reference, that was on a 3rd and 12 heave to keep things going. So this is turning into a very, very long, I mean, nearly 10-play drive to start the overtime for Kansas City in this tie game. So Patrick Mahomes is 31 of 45, 360 yards, 3 touchdowns, a couple of 1-yarders, and also a 13-yard TD pass in the first half to Travis Kelce. Kelce, 9 catches, 101 yards, and the TD. Jonathan Taylor had the tying touchdown run with about 5.5 minutes left in the fourth quarter. Taylor's second TD tonight on the ground. He has 22 carries, 95 yards. We're under 5.5 minutes left in overtime. Yes, ties are possible. Indy at Kansas City tied at 27. And looking ahead, Harrison Butker is 2 of 3 on field goals. He did hit a 46-yarder early in the game. Denver was.
0: I bet there was going to be a tie before the game. So
3: you bet a dollar?
0: Yeah, about 1,000.
3: The Denver Broncos were down 13-3 in the third quarter, and came back to win against Jacksonville 20-13 with 2 touchdowns in the fourth. Las Vegas 2-0 beat the Chargers 26-14. Dallas over Washington 37-20. Washington quarterback Jaden Daniels left with a dislocated elbow. Seattle was a 31-7 winner at Arizona. Drew Locke with 3 touchdown passes, all 3 to Jackson Smith and Jigba. San Francisco at home buried Miami 35-13. Dolphins are 0-2. Niners averaged nearly 8 yards per play today. Minnesota won 9-3 in the rain at Chicago as Bears quarterback Caleb Williams left with an apparently serious hamstring injury. You guys were talking about that in segment one. It did look like every Achilles tear I've ever seen in the NBA, where he went straight to the ground. If he's only out a few weeks after that, I would be very surprised. Update, Harrison Butker has kicked a 31-yard field goal, so the Chiefs get 3 points on their drive, 30-27.

0: controversy?
1: Yeah. Oh, there's, I mean, hey, it was 100 degrees again today here in Norman. I'm having a hard time thinking football.
2: That Tennessee game, yeah.
1: Did you see the reports that they've had from that? Cleats melting.
3: I saw them pouring water on that guy's cleats.
2: I saw that video, yes.
1: Yeah, Robert Saleh said it afterwards. I mean, it's just, I don't know, man. I've been around a lot of turf fields because I went to a non-Power 5 school, or at the time was Power 5, a mid-major, and everyone has like the new Stadia turf, Astro turf, whatever it's truly called. Field turf, sorry. Yeah, it's hot and it sucks. Oh, my gosh, the Colts just hit a big play.
2: The Colts just fumbled.
1: Hit a big play. Oh, did he drop the football? Oh, my goodness. The Colts just hit a massive play down to the 15-yard line of the Chiefs, and it looks like the receiver for the Colts fumbled away the football. Oh, my gosh.
2: Laquan Treadwell.
3: Wow.
1: Oh, that's Laquan Treadwell. He bobbled it. He barely caught it. Gets up, and as he tries to get up, it gets punched out.
2: If they rule that a catch, the game's over.
3: He's down.
1: How is he down?
3: Because the guy was touching his back when he
2: caught contact.
3: The ball.
1: No, he never has the ball when he touches him.
3: Yes, he did.
1: I don't think he has.
2: The ruling is it's over. Fumble.
1: Yeah. The ruling is it's a fumble.
3: They'll look at it again. They'll say he's down by contact. I promise you.
1: He's bobbling the ball. Whenever he comes down, he's bobbling the ball. Like I don't think he truly has it when that guy touches him. But I hope you're right.
3: Oh, I am.
1: He might be. Maybe he got the cleat. You know, we can also do the... Really? Are you going to bet your job on this one?
3: They're going to rule him down. They're going to rule him down.
1: But I don't see what you're seeing. Like, I see him bobble the ball, and the guy's past him. Let's watch this again.
2: Once the receiver, Treadwell, controls it, it seems like the defensive back is still touching him in the back.
1: Yeah, and then bobbling then it.
2: Which would be contact, so that when the receiver goes to the knee, the play's over.
3: Look how quickly I noticed that. I'm the only one that noticed that,
1: right,
3: too.
1: But hold on. Doesn't he have to touch him while he's down?
3: No.
2: He has to touch him while the pass is completed.
3: He just touches him, and then if he goes to the ground.
1: But he's not down. Like, there's not a part of him that's down when he touches
2: him. But the touching causes him to go down.
3: Yeah, exactly. Yeah.
1: I thought he had to have a knee down or something to touch him to be down on that.
3: No.
1: I think you're both wrong.
3: No,
1: I'm standing on this one right here. He just can't touch him while he's still up in the air. This isn't two-hand freaking touch,
3: yes,
1: boys.
3: You can. If you touch him and then he stumbles to the ground, he's down.
1: He's in the process of the catch.
3: He had possession. This is why I should have to go quit and become an NFL ref. They really need me.
1: Yeah, I don't know, boys.
2: I'm just saying they have to determine if the touching by the DB caused the wide receiver to go down.
3: Which way are you guessing they're going with this?
1: I think they're going to stay with the call on the field.
2: Yeah, what doesn't go in Arnie's favor here is the call on the field is fumble and the game's over, Chiefs win.
1: Now they're trying. You've got to prove that he actually was taken down by the touching, and then he's got to be.
2: It's really a rule. The field coming apart is really what sent him to one knee, the receiver.
1: Yeah, exactly. So I don't know. This will be a fascinating fight. We've had a couple of these already. Speaking of fascinating calls, I'm still thinking that guy on Friday night got in for Houston. I still can't believe we don't have an actual a pylon that has it down on the actual field. So you can, like, on the goal line where every single school has that.
2: University of Houston.
1: Thank you. Yes, that's right. Not the Houston Texans. Fox that game. Was earlier today. What are they saying? I think you were ahead of me, DeSager. What's the...
2: No, they're still talking. This is going to be a very long review. Forget the whole we want to get it done in 2 minutes thing. This is the game.
1: Yeah, yeah. Well, this is the ball game. I mean, that's got to prove that brought him down. I don't know, man. That's going to be tough. He got it punched out. There's no doubt about that. He absolutely got a touch, but
2: he is touched. He is down by contact. Game continues.
3: I told you guys it was a no-brainer for me. I don't know what everybody was debating about.
1: I mean, yeah, the entire internet is debating over this right now, but the stinking genius had it.
2: So it's a nearly 50-yard catch. They're only down by three, and the Colts have first down in the red zone. 5 minutes still left
3: touchdown
2: on the clock.
3: Wins the game.
1: How about this story, too? Ben Saleh, and again, now that wasn't called a fumble. We've had 82 fumbles through the first 2 weeks of the NFL season.
3: Wow.
1: 82.
2: And half of them were by the Chargers today.
1: Yeah, no kidding. We had 56 through 2 weeks to start last season. Ball security, man, is going to be a major issue.

0: the Colts, I guess you could say, get a break, and now a touchdown will win this football game. They have four – well, time's not an issue, but there's 4:38 to go in overtime, and it's 30-27 Kansas City. Who you got right now? You think the Colts get this done, or does the Chiefs' defense stiffen?
1: I think the Colts get it done. Time is an issue because you may have to give the ball back to them.
2: So remember, right before halftime, Taylor from 24 yards out had the touchdown run.
0: Well, it's not a matter of giving the ball back to him, Arnie. The game would be over. I mean, this is an opportunity to end it right here for
1: Kansas City. Right, kick a field goal. You don't want them to have a lot of time, but with 4 minutes left, they'll have enough time. Yeah.
0: I mean, I don't know, man. Are you playing in your mind at all to where you think you could get you tie the game?
2: The first down carry lost 1 yard. The second down carry lost 2 yards.
0: Maybe they will actually decide to kick the field goal and give it back to him. Because I don't want to go in it. Well, third down right now, we'll see what they come up with. But I don't think you want to end up in a situation where you give the Chiefs any more opportunities, right? You don't want to just make this 30-30 in this instance.
1: At home, too. Geez.
0: Oh, yeah. And you know, it was funny because we were sitting there with 24 seconds left, and like, oh, we're going overtime. But then I think about the Bills game and this in the playoffs.
1: Yeah, but you don't want to lose the game instead of tying it. You know, if it's 4th and 11.
2: Right.
0: And the one tie, you know, comes down – one tie could come down to a big-time difference maker whenever it comes to playoff positioning or anything of that nature. What if you're at where they are? Ooh, big hit by –
2: 5-yard scramble, Jones.
0: So you're at, what, 3rd and 8 right here?
2: Fourth and eight,
0: excuse me? Yeah.
2: Oh, yeah, you got a 33-yard field goal to tie.
0: You're going to tie the game up?
1: Tie it up and hope your defense comes up with a turnover.
2: You got a timeout to use first. It's overtime.
0: Right. Jones got hit maybe late. Maybe. The Colts sideline was calling for it. But
1: could you imagine if they called that?
0: Could you imagine if that was Mahomes? They would have called it right there. Daniel Jones is staying on the field here, boys. Is he just waiting out the timeout to be called?
2: Yeah.
0: All right. Well, can we stay here, or do you think we need to get a break in? Because it's going to be over. Or at the very least, let's wait and see what the Colts do, then we'll get a timeout. All right, 4th and 8. Let's kind of set this scenario for you. 4th and 8. The Colts are sitting – where do they have them right now, DeSager? The 15?
2: Yeah.
0: The 15-yard line of the Kansas City Chiefs. We're in overtime. You kick a field goal. All right.
2: You don't try to convert a 4th and 8 for crying out loud and lose.
1: What they may do is try to get him to jump, and then if they move it 5 yards, go for it on 4th and 8.
2: Yeah, burn your last time out and send the kicker on.
0: Well, it's 4th down.
1: Yeah, don't snap it, though. You could move it back 5 yards. It won't make a difference.
0: Oh, I see what you're saying. Yeah, I thought you said go ahead. I was like, wait. No, you don't need to run a play here and then just try to get 5 yards.
2: Are we all on board? You cannot run a 4th and 8 play to lose here, right?
1: I can't believe they're going to snap it. There's no way they're going to snap it. Can't believe they would.
0: Well,
2: see, their timeout or delay a game coming up. There's no way they're running this 4th and 8 play.
0: 7, 6, there's 5 on the play clock. Steichen's out on the field. They're not even trying to get him to jump off sides either. Yeah.
2: Delay.
0: Yeah. A delay of game. All right.
1: Forget about the hard count and all that. You got to have, like, if you're the center, move your finger and hope they don't catch you and see if you could get them to jump offside or something, you know?
0: Like, they didn't even try a hard count or anything on that front. So,
2: Just be like Belichick and throw a couple of wacky videos up behind the goalpost for the visiting kicker.
0: They looked over to the sidelines, and it sounded like they weren't going to try to get them to jump offside. Okay, the field goal is good.
2: 38-yarder.
0: 38-yard field goal has tied the game at 30. So we have 3:11 left in overtime. The Chiefs are going to get the football back with a chance to win the game. We'll tell you about it when we come back on Arnie and Plank right here on Fox Sports.
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3: Looking back on it, like, you know, at the 1 yard line, we need touchdowns, John. And so I don't regret the call. Obviously, like, anytime someone's injured, you play the what if game. I don't think this is one of those times for me. I hate that it happened. I didn't see it. You guys may have stepped on Chris. I still haven't seen it yet, but I wasn't hesitant about going into that spot. I thought, man, like, we're going to be aggressive into this game against their offense. So I don't regret that, John. Obviously, the outcome sucks, but it wasn't a what if. I wish I had done something differently.
4: That is Dan Quinn, the head coach of the Washington Commanders, after his decision at halftime. Now, listen, this is a terrible way to phrase it, but the decision to try to go and score a touchdown did lead to the play that injured his starting quarterback, Jayden Daniels. So, obviously, a rough break on that one. Could have got the 3 points before halftime. Chose to go after it, try to get the touchdown, and then Jayden Daniels dislocated his elbow. We are playing on in Sunday Night Football. A minute 11 in overtime, and the Chiefs are in position to win it after a 3rd-and-1 conversion Kenneth Walker.
5: We'll never have a game at midnight this late unless there's a delay of weather or something like that.
4: We've had a few overtime games that have gone late like this. We had the Raiders-Chiefs a couple years ago for the playoffs. That was a long game. We had the weather delays, like you mentioned, have helped out.
5: Yeah,
4: but now
5: yeah.
4: They're not going to kick now, are they? 47, they're letting the play clock run out. All right, they're going to go ahead and take a timeout here. We'll see what they do. They are easily in Harrison Butker range. They're at the 24-yard line. I don't know, man. I never feel comfortable. Like, the NFL treats 50-yard field goals like gimmies anymore, Arnie.
5: Right.
4: But to me, I look and I'm like, 41-yard field goal. That still seems like a long field goal.
5: Can't kick it now anyway. They got to run the clock down in case they – what happens if they miss it? You don't want to give the Colts time to come back. You want to make sure this is the last play. Could you imagine if he misses it and you left time on the clock to give the Colts a chance to win?
4: Oh, yeah. No, there's no doubt in my mind that they're going to run the ball here because the Chiefs still have another timeout and do something to bring this down in the final seconds. But I don't know, man. I'm surprised from both of you how you're just okay with not even thinking about trying to go for it and giving the football back to the Chiefs and letting them go win the game. Like, to me, I feel like this is inevitable. Kicking a field goal to tie the game at 30-27 when you're, you know, in the red zone, even on fourth and eight?
5: Fourth and seven, yeah.
4: Fourth and seven. Like, I feel like you're giving the game away anyway. But again, I've been burned by the Chiefs my whole life.
5: What do you think the odds were on that? Like 35-40% to pick up a fourth and seven?
4: Then I would go for it every single time if that were my chances.
5: I'm sure maybe more than that, Chris, to be honest with you. Maybe 50%.
4: A couple of numbers from tonight's game. Mahomes is nearing 400 yards passing tonight.
5: Wow.
4: 32 of 47, 382 yards and 3 scores. Kenneth Walker's been nice so far through 2 weeks. They've given it to him a lot. Sure, they've thrown the ball 47 times, but they've run it 29 times, and 24 of those 29 runs have been to Kenneth Walker. He's got 117 yards, 2 tucks tonight for Jonathan Taylor. We'll see if we get this game-winning field goal before we have to hit our top-of-the-hour break. But we are tied up at 30. There is a second to go. Well, time is irrelevant here, at least in this situation. But Harrison Butker lines up for a game-winning 31-yard field goal. The water boys were still on the field. Did you? They chased them. They chase the water boys off the field.

0: But now they're saying officially a 40-yard attempt, as Butker will try to win the game and lead to a lot of maybe second-guessing of Shane Steichen for not trying to go for it on fourth down. Dude, pretty automatic. The kick is on its way, and it is good. And the Chiefs will win. Chiefs are 2-0 on the season. Wow. They win in Sunday Night Football 33-30. DeSager's got all the details coming up next right here on Fox Sports Radio. We are Fox
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5: In the Sunday night NFL game at Kansas City, the Chiefs in overtime have beaten Indianapolis 33-30. Harrison Butker went 4-for-5 on field goals, including the game-winning 40-yarder. Patrick Mahomes, 382 yards passing, 3 touchdowns. 1 to Travis Kelce, who had 9 catches tonight, 101 yards. Denver trailed Jacksonville at home, 13-3 in the third quarter. Broncos beat them 20-13. Las Vegas, 2-0 after beating the Chargers in L.A., 26-14. Dallas over Washington 37-20. Washington quarterback Jaden Daniels left with a dislocated elbow. Wins for San Francisco and Seattle. Minnesota won in the rain at Chicago 9-3, and Bears quarterback Caleb Williams left with an apparently serious hamstring injury. Green Bay came back for an overtime win at the Jets 20-17. Wins for Philadelphia on a late tee, for New England, for Carolina as well. I'm Steve DeSega.
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6: Big hour. Todd Furman's going to join us coming up in mere moments. We'll break things down with our Vegas insider.
7: I'm sorry. You notice Iowa Sam's not working tonight.
6: I think he's done. I think we have a new producer director.
7: No, he was supposed to work tonight. I made sure he didn't.
6: Why is that? Why would you make sure he didn't?
7: Because he broke the sports bro code.
6: Go ahead.
7: Saturday night, I'm watching Arizona against Northern Illinois.
6: Mm-hmm.
7: Was on TV. Arizona got off to a slow start. It was 10-0. They were losing. And who do you think starts texting me? Iowa Sam.
6: Oh, really?
7: You don't start texting somebody when their team's losing as a 33-point favorite, okay? You just don't do that. That breaks every code in the book. See, if I was in L.A., I'd punch him in the face if I was right next to him.
6: No, you wouldn't.
7: Yeah, I would.
6: But it is kind of funny because you ended up winning 42-17, but you did not cover.
7: And we threw an interception return at the end of the game.
6: Oh, did you? Why were you throwing when you were up 42-10?
7: We had our backup quarterback in the game.
6: Mm. Saturday was not a good day for me in college football. I'd rather not talk about
7: it. I was thinking about you. Yeah, that was a tough game again. I knew that was going to be a tough game.
6: I did
7: too. It was going to be that tough, yeah.
6: We told everyone it was going to be a tough game. Now, I didn't think we'd be fighting for our lives with 2 minutes to go in the game. But, yeah, there's some. We get to go to play Georgia this weekend in Athens. I'm sure that's going to go.
7: What did you think about the Vanderbilt game?
6: Never seen anything like it. Feel terrible for that North Carolina State quarterback. I don't know how I would be able to do post-game interviews. Like if I was Clark Lee, the head coach at Vanderbilt.
7: What was it, fourth down, Chris? I'm sorry, fourth down?
6: What, in the Vanderbilt game at the end of it?
7: Yeah. No, it wasn't fourth down.
6: It wasn't fourth down. They were just running the clock out. They had just intercepted a pass. The DB stepped out of bounds to the one-yard line, and North Carolina State was going to run the clock out until their quarter. And he was going to take a safety, actually. He was kind of, you know, I hate to use the term squatting down, but he was kind of just getting ready to take a safety, and then they punch the ball out. And if you miss that finish, it's as wild as I think you're ever going to see. Fumbles the ball in the end zone. Vanderbilt recovers to win the game. Unbelievable. Terrible break there. And then just everything else was, I mean, wild in Oxford on Saturday. What a scene for Lane Kiffin's return, huh?
7: And that was incredible. It was a fun game to watch, too.
6: And a great game. Right? I mean, it looked like it was going to be a blowout early on. Ole Miss was rolling, and they were carving them up. Then all of a sudden, you look up, and you know Sam Levitt's doing things, and the LSU offense is getting on track. I have a question for you on that, because this is what those of us who live, eat, sleep, and breathe college football have kind of been fighting about for the last maybe 48 hours on this one. Is that kind of storyline, right? All the negativity, all the drama, all the BS that Lane's caused, and then, you know, rules changing because of the way that he left. Was that good for college football?
7: I have no problem with it. I don't know if it was good for college football, but it certainly brought a lot of attention and a lot of drama, which is good for college football, I guess.
6: Well, I mean, it's what's great about college football because you have the rivalry, but doesn't it too also kind of add in the worst? Whenever you have a guy that left for another school, left everyone hanging. I mean, he left during the playoffs. That's part of college football, though.
7: I don't consider that part of the worst. That's just the way it is. The way he did it, though. My goodness, man. He made it in such a, you know, like it was such a mean process. Certainly could have been done in a better way. No doubt about that. Let me ask you a question. I don't care, Chris, what you guys keep telling me, okay? I just don't care anymore. Didn't Chambliss come back to college because he was afraid he wasn't going to get drafted? Is that what was going on? Because I got to draft this kid in like the third round if I'm a team that needs a quarterback and he popped up in the third or fourth round, I got to take him. I don't care how short he is, to be honest with you, you know?
6: My opinion was, going into last year's draft,
7: yeah,
6: that Fernando Mendoza was going to be one, Ty Simpson was going to be two, and that if Trinidad Chambliss was going to be out, he was going to be 2A. I think he would have gone in the second round. And I think he would have tested incredibly well, and I think he might have ended up sneaking into the first round. I think he's going to be a first-round draft pick when all is said and done. I think he's that good.
7: I thought that was going to keep him out of the first round because of his height, you know?
6: Right. Now, Kyler Murray was the number one overall draft, and, you know, I got Ben Maller calling him a little person every single time that he talks about him. So it is kind of what it is. But, yeah, I'm a big believer in Trinidad Chambliss. I think he's really good.
7: Now, you said first round. I mean, I don't know if he could live up to that expectation.
6: Why not?
7: Third round. But what difference does it make? First round, third round, fifth round. If you can play, you can play. What difference does it make when they take you, you know?
6: Well, I mean, you know where your hero, where he was drafted, right? Where your starting quarterback was drafted. So, I mean, you got what is a significant upgrade at the quarterback spot, right? Did you see right now this is way too dumb to even do these kind of things, but I just happened to look at Tankathon, who always has the draft order.
7: Right.
6: Hypothetically, right now, after week two, the top five picks in the NFL draft would be the Texans, the Colts, the Titans, the Buccaneers, and then the Falcons would be fifth. But see, the Colts don't have their first-round pick this year. The Jets do. So the Jets would have the number two overall pick in the draft.
7: Where do they have the Dolphins?
6: Eight.
7: Why is
6: that? I don't know. It's probably some sort of strength of schedule thing or whatever it might be. It's all the 0-2 teams. Yeah. They have
7: we're going to go 0-17. It doesn't make a difference.
6: Gosh, I wish I just had at my fingertips all those times whenever we were called stupid all off season because we didn't understand how you have both upgraded at the quarterback and the coaching position, major upgrades, and how.
7: Until the coach said winning doesn't make a difference.
6: Yeah, well,
7: that's
6: that
7: not how we judge things.
6: That wasn't going to change your opinion.
7: It was.
6: No, not at all. You were still all in. Let's hit some of these early notes to the show on the X. It's the best way to get involved. You hit us up. Arnie is at Stinking Genius One. I'm at Plank Show. But listen, everybody should be following us at Fox Sports Radio. And I do find it interesting that you haven't talked about your picks record tonight.
7: I was okay in college. In the NFL, though.
6: Describe okay.
7: College, I went 9-6.
6: I thought you had a losing record this week.
7: No. NFL, I am 7-7, and I had Kansas City -6.
6: Yeah, so 7-8.
7: Yeah,
6: is what you would be right now.
7: Yeah,
6: not good, man.
7: No.
6: Matt, I'm sorry. This is from Marty. Marty first in tonight. How about a stinking genius monologue on the now somewhat challenging path for the Dolphins when it comes to making the Super Bowl that you told us about?
7: Well, that's going to be a monologue I'll give you in about 3 years from now, mm-hmm. when Arch Manning has a year under his belt, I guess.
6: So now it's not even his first year. He's this savior that's coming for
7: okay,
6: you.
7: Okay, wait.
6: So needs another year under his belt.
7: One year this year, 2 years. He's a rookie.
6: Right.
7: And then the third year, yeah. So his second year being the starting quarterback.
6: Matt writes,
7: don't be jealous. Don't be jealous because we got Arch Manning now.
6: Arnie, Matt writes, Stinkin' Genius says he's a bigger fan. How was the Knicks parade? How should you feel week after week? The same week after week for the past 40 years, all summer, we heard the Dolphins were going to the Super Bowl all summer, and now this.
7: What, he's mad at me? I didn't go to the Knicks parade? I have to go
6: well,
7: to the
6: parade?
7: Well,
6: you sat here and talked a big game about it, and then you never went.
7: A million
6: You want
7: people,
6: to say you're a bigger fan it, than all of us, and you never
7: it
6: did
7: is.
6: Do any
7: I
6: of
7: am
6: this
7: a
6: stuff.
7: Bigger fan, but to go to the million people, man, I get claustrophobic to be around that.
6: You get claustrophobic to be around people. You can't, you go to games.
7: Oh, scrunch. I mean, it was tough. You can't, I have a couple of buddies that went there. They're like, man, it was, thank goodness you didn't go. It was so tough to get around that place.
6: But see, if you're a bigger fan than us, like if the Raiders won the Super Bowl, I don't care. I'm going to Vegas. I'm going to the parade. When the Oklahoma Sooners win a national championship in football, I'm going to the parade. Okay, you're like, oh, that's not being a bigger fan than any
7: no,
6: of us.
7: It's a
6: that's
7: little bit different.
6: I think the word is soft.
7: It has not being a bigger fan has no difference whether you go to the parade or
6: yes,
7: not.
6: Yes, it does.
7: Right out loud.
6: Yes, it does. It means you're supporting your team more. You don't probably even wear. You probably don't even have a Dolphins jersey, do you? Do you? No. Million Dollar Man agrees with you. He says, absolutely correct. You need to trade Jaden Daniels before you have to restart or pay him and restart the rookie contract.
7: You didn't listen to me on that. He's a dunzo. Washington
6: he's
7: fans
6: not a
7: are
6: dunzo.
7: Like, he's a dunzo.
6: Not.
7: We got to move on. I'm not going to have a quarterback that keeps, getting hurt and going to be my future and I got to pay him all that money. We've got to move on. Sorry.
6: Okay. I'm really glad that there is no chance of you ever being a general manager.
7: Why? I'd be right on this one, too. Look how many people agree with me.
6: You would have given Tua a 30-year contract, okay? You're not good at this. Just accept it. Late Night Drug Tester writes, how about the Raiders winning a home game in Los Angeles? Arnie is right, though. Justin Herbert's in big trouble.
7: You didn't believe me on that also, right? Yeah, you didn't believe me on that either.
6: No, I don't. One guy agreeing with you that you want to bench Justin Herbert is not necessarily the masses coming out. Harbaugh loves him. I think they're working on getting the pieces right with the Chargers. They got an offensive line
7: problem, give you the same question I gave you with Jaden Daniels. If you're a Charger fan, I'll either give you Justin Herbert or Arch Manning. What do you think they're picking?
6: Is everybody picking number one overall in the draft?
7: No, but I just want you to understand, everybody would move on. Justin Herbert, the Charger fans would move on. Washington fans, they would move on. A lot of people would move on.
6: I don't know about that. I don't think you're right. I'll post these Twitter polls, and I'll show you how wrong you are. I don't think anybody would be like, yeah, move on from Justin Herbert. Let me get the kid that hasn't really won anything yet at Texas and had a good second half against Ohio State and Texas, but his last name's Manning. Ohio State and Oklahoma last year. It's not. No, calm down. Blue forever. How about those Vikings? Tags it with, I'm sure Coward is crying. Is Colin anti-Minnesota or something?
7: No, he's Chicago now that he moved there.
6: Gotcha. Monkey Biz Doug. So Arnie's Dolphins can have the best of both records, 17-0 and 0-17. Truly undefeated at being winless. That's right, because you guys are the last undefeated team.
7: 0-17 this year. This is gonna be really tough on me. I don't know how I'm gonna be able to, get through the year, gloss after, and they're not even close too. If I had a bazillion dollars, I would have bet San Francisco today. There's no doubt about that.
6: Well, you do have money, and you could have bet them. I mean, you're in a state where it's legal.
7: Yeah.
6: Why wouldn't you?
7: I parlayed them to the Bears.
6: You didn't bet anything.
7: No, I did. Actually, I did. You want to hear about a 17 parlay I bet on prop?
6: Sure, Arnie.
7: I bet the
6: First of all, I'm going to call BS because you can't make a pick without bragging about it.
7: No.
6: So
7: I
6: would have to post it somewhere.
7: No. Listen to this. I had a 17. It was a small bet. It was like $5. But I bet a 17 prop. I never bet props before. Six of them won, right? The seventh one lost. So I'm actually about to throw out my ticket.
6: Right.
7: And the seventh one was over DJ Moore receptions, 4.5.
6: Mm-hmm.
7: Okay. He didn't have any. he actually got hurt in the first half on a ball that was thrown to him that he rolled over on, dropped it, and they had to take him out of the game. And then he never returned. Before I threw my ticket away, I just happened to reading Twitter. I don't know if you know this, Chris. They have injury protection.
6: Right.
7: So they threw that part out, and it became a six-teamer.
6: Hmm. So you made, what, like $8?
7: No, $5 got you back like 120.
6: Oh, I see. I figured you would be talking a lot more about that if you actually had just won.
7: No, it wasn't. I mean, it wasn't that big of a deal. I just, you know, one guy was bragging how he had Vanderbilt. I go, dude, I don't care. You got luck. You don't act like you know what you're doing, you know?
6: Who are these people you're fighting with about their bets and their slips on X that you're not even posting?
7: No. There's a place not far from my house that's like a OTB where you can bet.
6: Mm. Colin writes, despite the Packers' ugly win, they looked anemic, lifeless, and disorganized most of the game. LaFleur looks like he has some kind of coaching PTSD from all these blown leads. Yeah, you fired him last week, too, if I remember right. Didn't he get fired last week on the show?
7: Yeah, how did the Jets lose that game, huh? You had a 10-point lead, and you let that one slip away. How embarrassing that one was. They had a chance to go 2-0, and it fell right through their fingers.
6: That would have been the most unlikely 2-0 maybe in the history of the National Football League. Even though it wasn't a tough schedule to start the year for him, right?
7: Right.
6: But still, if the Jets, a team that some people thought, you know, could go winless, if they were to start it out 2-0, that would have been wild. All right, we'll get more of your tweets and of your X submissions to the show tonight. Make sure you hit us up. I'm at Plank Show. Arnie's at Stinking Genius One. And everyone should go follow us at Fox Sports Radio. Todd Furman is next.
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0: hotline and say hello to our buddy Todd Furman in Vegas. What a finish on Sunday Night Football, Todd. What'd you make of Shane Steichen deciding to go for the tie and at least live to watch Patrick Mahomes drive right down the field and win the game?
1: For as aggressive as they were on the opening play call to try and hit the home run over the top to Laquon Treadwell, was a little bit surprised to see them elect to run the football on first and second down. Yeah. I think if it's fourth and intermediate, you know, whether it's 3 or 4 yards, knowing that Patrick Mahomes is on the other sideline, your defense hadn't really gotten stops all night, you probably put your foot on the accelerator and try and win the game. But at 4th and 8, not sure there's much in the playbook that's going to work in the Colts' favor. So unfortunately, they found themselves in a rock and a hard place and come up just short, losing that game 33-30.
2: Todd, betting-wise, has anything changed with the Caleb Williams injury and the Jaden Daniels injury? Are people like, oh, I better jump on the season under or next week's games, or what goes on there?
1: Well, Caleb's injury significantly bigger given the postseason aspirations for the Bears. But you look at their upcoming schedule, Monday night's game against the Eagles notwithstanding, some favorable opportunities for Tyson Badgett, who is highly regarded as one of the better backups in the league, was a coveted asset that the Bears decided to sign to a long-term deal that I think a lot of other teams would have made aggressive overtures to try and land. But as a result of Caleb being out, you've seen a 6-point shift in that number. Chicago goes from roughly a 2.5-point favorite against the Eagles to now being more than a field goal underdog. Totals come down about a full field goal as well. And when you're looking at Jaden Daniels being out, that's about a 3.5 to 4-point downgrade to Marcus Mariota. Of course, plenty of veteran experience and pedigree, just not the same athleticism and the elusiveness behind what should be a pretty banged up Commanders offensive line, as they lost their left tackle for a long stretch today, and Sam Cosmi got banged up late in that game. So we'll see if Washington can put up a little bit more of a fight in this spot as roughly a touchdown dog in Seattle next Sunday.
0: Every week I'm reminded about how this league is just a week-to-week league. I mean, make sense of what Carolina did, giving up 59 and then beating, I mean, Atlanta looks awful, but beating up Atlanta, the Titans who lose to the Jets and nearly beat Philly, and then you have the Browns who look lifeless against the Jaguars and then go beat Tampa in a weird game. Just, I don't know how you do it, Todd, with the way things seem to shift week to week and trends just are hard to come by.
1: There's some weeks you feel like you have a better read on these teams where the market is either overreacted or underreacted to one data point. There are other weeks where you're left scratching your head. There's no doubt about it that the NFL is the most challenging for just those reasons, because you can't get too high or get too low when you're trying to assess a number of these teams out there. And no result today probably more surprising than what the Cleveland Browns were able to do against the Tampa Bay Bucks, who came in desperate, had built a double-digit lead in the second half, and then just weren't able to get that thing across the finish line with some shaky tackling. Then, of course, the extended delay and some plays that no doubt Baker Mayfield would like to have back. I'm sure Ted Hurst wishes he could have hauled in a ball with an opportunity to get them across the goal line there. And credit to Cleveland. They showed some fight. Deshaun Watson plays his best half of football in the last couple of years, and suddenly the Browns are 1-1 with an opportunity to move to 2-1 as short home underdogs against the aforementioned Carolina Panthers next weekend.
2: Todd, what happens if you had $1 million on NC State?
1: I think then if you have $1 million on a game like that, or whether it's $100, you're going to be a little bit frustrated with the improbable sequence of events and what exactly transpired. They're still hard to wrap my head around more than 36 hours later when you figure that Dave Doran had to tell C.J. Bailey, hey, look, if you start to feel pressure, just go down. Even if there's time left on the clock, we can kick off. We'll still have a 1-point lead. About 100 different things that could happen in that particular spot, there's one of them that can cost you the game, and somehow the NC State Wolfpack become one of the first teams ever to blow that kind of opportunity, having a lead with under 10 seconds to go and the ball, and losing the game in regulation.
0: I'm in big trouble next week, Todd. Big trouble. I'm going to Athens. My offense looks terrible. I don't know. I'm one of those. I love my team. I'm going to support the Sooners, but holy smokes. This offense just, it's anemic.
1: I mean, you've been here before with an anemic offense, so the defense is going to have to create a short field or two. They're going to have to be opportunistic and hope that they can kind of win the battle at the line of scrimmage. I think there are definitely some things to be concerned about that Oklahoma hasn't shown in the passing attack. You figure they could be a little lethargic against New Mexico, but I'm not sure if that was lethargy or just lack of playmakers. But on the flip side of things, sure, Georgia's 3-0. They've covered all three of their games, but they haven't played a team that's got a pulse. So it's going to be interesting to see how they handle some of these expectations as roughly a 2-touchdown favorite in a game that doesn't really promise to have that much in the way of big plays or offense. So let's see what Oklahoma can do. Brent Venable is going to have to dial some stuff up, but there is no doubt OU will have themselves challenged, and clearly a big game for them to try and get to 3-1 if they can pull off the upset. Otherwise, suddenly at 2-2, you start to wonder about a legitimate path to the playoff, knowing how difficult their SEC schedule is going forward.
2: Todd, what do you think future Dolphin Arch Manning and the Texas Longhorns going into Tennessee taking on the Volunteers? 3.5. Texas is a 3.5-point favorite in that game.
1: I mean, if you guys have the first pick, I don't think Arch Manning is the answer. I mean, not the quarterback that I've watched through the first three games this year for Texas. I think that it would probably, though, make a lot of sense for the Dolphins if they chased a bigger name instead of the better quarterback prospect at the position. But a fun game early from Neyland Stadium. I mean, this is a Tennessee team that's got an exciting young quarterback in their own right. Clearly not the same pedigree from a name standpoint, and still working out a little bit of polish and phase on Brandon, but a dual threat that I think can pose some problems. And look, I'm not necessarily enamored with this Longhorns team. I mean, they played 9 good minutes against Ohio State. You back that out, they lose that football game, and this number's a little bit shorter. So wouldn't be shocked at all if Tennessee's able to hold serve in their own building and pull off the short upset as about a 3.5-4-point dog Saturday.
0: Todd Furman, Betting Insider, Bet the Board podcast is back. Make sure you follow him on Twitter at Todd Furman. Is Mahomes back? Now, I'm not too crazy about PFF grades, but number one this week in the overall PFF grade, passing grade, big-time throws. They claimed he didn't have any turnover-worthy plays, though I saw him try to throw one right to Sauce Gardner. Regardless, what have you make of the resurgence of the Chiefs now with Mahomes looking the part?
1: I think every week he's going to try and knock off a little bit more rust, and it's a scary proposition for the rest of the league when you saw how dynamic he was throwing the football today. Granted, overtime aided, but nearly 400 yards, a trio of touchdown passes. Travis Kelce looks like he's found the fountain of youth with 9 catches for north of 100 yards. And a touchdown to go with that. But I also think on the same time, this Indianapolis Colts defense leaves an awful lot to be desired. I think there are some major questions they're going to have to answer. But this Kansas City team is only going to get better. And when you look at the Chiefs' upcoming schedule, maybe it looks a little bit more difficult knowing that the road trip to my backyard against the Raiders in 2 weeks may be more challenging than we thought at the beginning of the year. But they essentially have a bye next week against Arnie's Dolphins, who, if you locked them in an empty stadium, I'm not sure they could score more than 17 points in an NFL defense.
2: By the way, why don't you just get rich and bet against the Dolphins every week? Laying 13.5 when San Francisco was a steal. You know that, right?
1: I mean, look, the Dolphins were the better team in the first half. Outgained the 49ers, just came away kicking field goals and weren't able to capitalize, but the 49ers found another gear in the second half. And this Miami offense is going to go through growing pains, but I think where it really becomes apparent is when you watch this defense try to defend in space against some of the better playmakers there. It's going to be rather problematic. And unless it's sweltering heat that can melt this Kansas City offense, Miami's going to have their hands full, but they will be more than a 10-point underdog in that game. And I think that is going to be something that we see more often than not for a team that I think will be pretty fortunate to get the 2-3 wins this year.
2: Todd, what would you say if somebody said, hey, Todd, how am I going to make money on a team like the Saints? I can't bet them to win the Super Bowl because they're not going to win the Super Bowl. Can I bet them to win the NFC? Can I bet them to win the division and make some money? Because they look damn good, but how are you going to cash in on them?
1: I think you can look at them to win the division, although I would anticipate they open as the short shot tomorrow when odds repost. I know Carolina sitting at 1-1 with an opportunity to go to 2-1. The Atlanta Falcons will get better, but clearly a team that hasn't exactly looked the part by any stretch of a legitimate contender. And the team that I thought was going to win the division with the most talented roster was Tampa. And that couldn't look further from the truth through the first two games for the Bucs. They were better in the loss against the Bengals than they were today, and kind of find themselves back into corner in a must-win spot as a short home underdog against the 2-0 Vikings team that'll come into Raymond James Stadium next Sunday.
0: Hey, a couple more quick ones I'm going to let you get out. First, Browns today. I think that's a little bit more concerning, though, for the Buccaneers, right?
1: Yeah, I think it's a reflection for Tampa above all else. I mean, there were some throws that Baker no doubt would like to get back from a tackling standpoint on the game win, or proved to be the game-winning touchdown. I mean, $3 have an opportunity to make that play. And when you're, you know, more than a touchdown favorite, you build a double-digit lead in the second half. That's a game you have to hold on and win, even if you're not going to go out there and cover. So I think there are plenty of red flags for Tampa. It's a team right now, going back to last season, that has failed to cover the number in 11 straight games. So clearly odds makers have overvalued that talent mix relative to market and what we've seen from an on-field performance standpoint.
2: Todd, if you were the Chargers and you can get rid of Justin Herbert, or if you were Washington and you can get rid of Jaden Daniels and get like Arch Manning, would you do it?
1: I mean, if the Washington Commanders, I don't think, are going to part ways with Jaden Daniels, but they do have to try and figure out what they can to keep him upright and healthy. Today, a little bit of a freak accident. I mean, slips, taking the snap under center, lands on the elbow, and clearly going to miss some time. For the Chargers, though, look, their schedule upcoming will do them no favor. So they're going to have their hands full as early as this week as a touchdown underdog against the Buffalo Bills. But this was supposed to be the easy portion for them to build a little bit of momentum with home games against the Arizona Cardinals and the Raiders. Right now, this looks like a 6-win, 7-win football team at best. And suddenly that optimism has gone officially out of that bolt of lightning they have on the side of their helmets.
0: In case you can't tell, Arnie's got every team picking Arch Manning next year to go play quarterback for him.
1: Yeah, all right, I mean, Todd. I'm gathering this, trying to figure out who's going to win the draft lottery and elect to take C.J. Carr first overall instead of Arch.
2: Oh,
0: exactly. All right, Todd, have a great week, buddy. We always appreciate it.
1: Always a pleasure, gents. You guys do the same.
0: There he is, Todd Furman. He is Steve DeSager. Gums rolling. Steve. In.

0: 14. Wins for Seattle and Las Vegas. Dallas beat Washington 37-20. Washington quarterback Jaden Daniels left with a dislocated elbow. Bears quarterback Caleb Williams left their home game with an apparently serious hamstring injury. Minnesota won 9-3 at Chicago. Wins for San Francisco and Carolina. Philadelphia got a late touchdown to win at Tennessee 24-20. Green Bay came back for an overtime win at the Jets 20-17. Victories for Cleveland, yes, Cleveland and New England. New Orleans and Cincinnati each won on the road. Monday night, the Rams host the Giants. Rams wide receiver Puka Nacua missed practice again Saturday. Groin injury. He is questionable for Monday. Veteran defensive tackle Aaron Donald said he plans to play Monday night. Ole Miss is up to number 4 in the new AP poll. The top 3 stayed the same. Texas, Georgia, Notre Dame. LSU down to number 10. Louisville up to number 16. Florida is in at number 21 now. SMU down to 22. Texas A&M fell to 23. Mississippi State is in at 24. Houston is number 25 in the new AP College Football Poll. And a reminder, this Friday night on Fox TV, number 5 Indiana hosts Northwestern. Saturday on Fox TV, noon Eastern time, it will not be Kent State in action. It'll be Illinois playing at number 7, no. Ohio State. To Major League Baseball, 1 week left in the regular season. Cleveland won its 5th straight game. They're still up by 1 in the AL Central. Cleveland beat the A's 1-0. The White Sox were 8-1 winners over Detroit. Tampa Bay's just about clinched the AL East. They're up 6 games with a week to go. Beat Boston 5-1. Boston is going to the playoffs, and they were going nowhere the first couple months of the season. Toronto 7-2 over Texas. The Padres won their 5th straight, 7-3. I do believe the Padres, who were born as a franchise back in the 1960s, have never made the playoffs 3 years in a row. That's going to happen. They've been that hot the last 2-3 weeks. Milwaukee won tonight 3-0 over Baltimore. Back to you.
1: All right, let me hit Roman numeral 13 here before DeSager gets all the news and nuggets from week two of the NFL season. Roman numeral 13 has 6 non-football stories.
2: There was a few more that I didn't even have a chance to put in there, too.
1: I think 6 is fine, Arnie.
2: Wow.
1: New York Knicks tickets too much by mistake?
2: Yeah, the Knicks had to stop selling tickets because they accidentally charged too much money for the tickets. They're like, you know what? Because people were complaining, and these are incredible. They like went up like 100% or something. And even the Knicks said, yeah, you know what? We're going to suspend this right now. This is a little too much, and we'll fix it. So I don't know if they put it back up or what.
1: I have no problem with the NFL cutting down to just 28 Hall of Fame voters.
2: There was, I guess, some of the voters were upset about this, saying it's going to hurt the integrity. Is this all about the Belichick not getting in? Is that what this is all about or what?
1: I didn't know that had really raised as much of a concern as just kind of the overall feeling about, you know, where the voting process has and had not been and how it's maybe too many of the old guard that are in there. So I didn't know that Belichick's like not being a part of this had led to that much concern.
2: I thought that was the reason why they were doing it, that you can put stopgaps in so it doesn't happen again. But it is kind of funny that they just said, the hell with 28 of you guys. But how did they decide who gets the vote, who doesn't get the vote, you know?
1: I have no idea, except that I saw John McClain was not included as a voter, the great Houston Chronicle writer. And I don't know if you can have a Hall of Fame voting process without having a guy like that. Were you upset about your boy getting caught smoking a joint during the show or something?
2: Who's that, McAfee?
1: Burning the blunt, yeah?
2: Yeah, well,
1: you have it written down on your sheet here, so
2: yeah,
1: you know.
2: A lot of people were making a stink about it. I mean, look, I don't know why he's got to smoke during the show, but that's how things have changed. I remember I used to get in trouble for yelling, oh, Laker fans, and now you're smoking joints on the air. How funny is that? I used to get in trouble for bringing up odds and lines.
1: Oh, my gosh. If these kids today had any idea the kind of things we used to get in trouble for talking about, I had a like an odds guy on my show. I got called down to the boss's office.
2: Get out of here!
1: Browns looking for their new head coach already, even though they're 1-1. I don't know where these start. John Gruden. Yeah, I don't think he's going to go coach the Browns.
2: Is that a real story? I think that's a true story that I sent you there, you know?
1: The turf is a major issue in Brazil right now, but it looks like they're still going to play the game there next week.
2: I thought there was a pretty good chance that if they don't play the game in Brazil, they already have a

0: backup plan that they're going to move the game to Dallas. And I actually had read that earlier, that the game was more than likely going to be moved to Dallas, but it seemed now it's back on in Brazil. I wouldn't be taking that chance. If somebody gets hurt, there's going to be a major lawsuit by one of these players, but the last thing the NFL wants to do is not have the game there, that's for sure.
1: Ravens and Cowboys slated to play there next week. And then what's the FBI story? 61 victims of what?
0: Remember the guy that was pretending to be the fake San Francisco 49er player?
1: Oh, the wide receiver, yes.
0: Now they find out it's a total of 61 victims.
1: Dang.
0: Yeah, so he fooled 61. I wonder if I could fool 61 people to think that I played for the Dolphins or something like that. How funny would that be if I... Well, it's not funny now. By the way, he ended up taking like a couple of $100,000. So it wasn't like he was taking big money from me. It was like $10,000 here, $5,000 there.
1: That's a lot of money, dude. I don't know what world you live in, but I suddenly...
0: That should have been the tip. Figures. That he didn't ask you for like a couple of $100,000. That should have been the tip. You're like, hey, if he's a football player, he has $5,000 or $10,000 to himself. So I don't understand.
1: The tip should have been when you watched him trying to do drills, and then he took his helmet with him everywhere that he went. That should have been the tip that the guy was in an NFL player.
0: I take my microphone everywhere I go.
1: So. Right, I bet you do. Yeah. Right, when we come back, a man who has his microphone and is ready to roll, Steve DeSager breaks down everything in the segment next right here on Fox Sports Radio.
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0: All right, it's Arnie and Plank hanging out with you on a Sunday night into a Monday morning, Fox Sports Late Night. What's up, Steve DeSager? What you got?
1: Well, that Kenneth Walker acquisition is looking kind of decent for the Kansas City Chiefs.
2: I told you
1: at this point. In the opener, he forced 14 missed tackles in that game. That was his career high. Tonight, he forced 15. If you go back a couple of years, this is now three times that Walker has done this. The entire rest of the NFL has done so two times in that span. He had 117 yards rushing tonight and six catches for 61 yards. And by the way, was Super Bowl MVP with Seattle this past year. Meanwhile, the Colts and their division, not looking good. Colts 0-2, Texans now 0-2, Titans 0-2. Jaguars lost today. Jags are alone in first in a division that is 1-7 total at this point.

0: What is Patrick Mahomes' win-loss record in overtime in his career regular season? After tonight, it's 8-0.
1: Oh, gosh.
0: Kansas City beat the Colts 33-30 in overtime. And that means Mahomes now has 31 game-winning drives in the fourth quarter or overtime, including playoffs, since 2018, the most in that span in the NFL. The Raiders had somebody named Cody White from the practice squad with a couple of catches and two touchdowns.
2: Just called him up. He was on the Seahawks last year.
3: Okay.
2: Had one touchdown. Doubled his TDs today.
0: And Trey Tucker, five catches for 119 yards and a score. And the 2-0 Raiders beat the 0-2 Chargers 26-14. The Raiders have allowed 14 points or less in these first two games of a season for the first time since 1995. Kirk Cousins, three TD passes, one interceptions, and tight end Brock Bowers was out with the knee injury. No NFL team in the last decade has had a three-win season or worse and then started the next season 2-0, but that's where the Raiders are right now. And they didn't have much on the ground, and most of that was Genty, and they weren't going... I mean, as a team, it was 29 carries, 57 yards, and still... They
1: They'll
0: were the better team.
1: They'll start to lose. Relax. They'll start to lose.
0: 2-0, and just shockingly so. The Chargers, meantime, speaking of shocking, they're just not scoring in the first half. The offense is one of many, many problems. As I said on the previous show, the Chargers have 50 problems all at the same time right now. 49 of them are not named Justin Herbert. But they only scored 7 points first half today, only 7 in the first half last week. And then their last three games of this past season, only 3 points in the first half of each of those games. But to put it in context of how awful and unexpected this back-to-back the Chargers have started the season with is, only one other team in NFL history had not only lost back-to-back games, but both by double digits, both at home, and both against teams that had a winning percentage the previous year of sub-200. Garrett, our producer, found this one. The only other team in NFL history to have back-to-back games like that, the 1926 Racine Tornadoes, who played just one more game before folding as a franchise. That's how bad. And it can't be said enough. They're not just 0-2. They look awful. Nobody's grasping the new offense. The players are the ones that play. You have to give more than 50% of the blame to them. But nothing's working, and now the schedule immediately gets difficult. The next four games before their bye, at Buffalo, at Seattle, Denver, Kansas City. And then right after the bye, it's the Rams, Houston, Baltimore. So they could be, 2-6, and even worse as we go on, if anything like what we've seen the first 2 weeks continues with this team. Meanwhile, San Francisco's looking great. They beat Miami 35-13.
1: Oh, big deal.
0: Brock Purdy was 20 of 22 passing in this win.
1: He played a perfect game.
0: He is the first player to do all of this in the same game. At least 90% completions, to pass for at least 285 yards, two touchdowns, and have a rushing touchdown. He did all of that in today's game. So... Christian McCaffrey, I know, had a couple of touchdowns, but it was Purdy who was the star of this game. McCaffrey was 10 carries, 23 yards today, although he had a couple of one-yard TDs. So guess what? He's got 100 touchdowns from scrimmage in his career in only 114 games played. It took Jerry Rice 115 games to get to this mark. And the thing is with McCaffrey, it's 50 TDs with San Francisco, 50 TDs with Carolina in his career.
1: Wow.
0: And an odd thing with the 49ers lineup already this year, and this is the first team in NFL history to do that, they've had six different players age 30 or older score a touchdown from scrimmage in the first 2 weeks of this season. Minnesota's 2-0 after winning at Chicago 9-3. Aaron Jones, 105 yards rushing. Carolina's Bryce Young, 287 yards passing, three touchdowns, no interception. Carolina won at Atlanta 34-3. Can we mention a bit about the Falcons? Because they have yet to have a drive in the red zone this season through two games. That's only happened with one other team this century, the 2008 St. Louis Rams.
2: Oh, gosh. That's it's no bueno. All right, we got to get a break. 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Right after we're done, our podcast will be posted. 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
0: The Chiefs won the Sunday night NFL game in overtime, 33-30 against the Colts. Patrick Mahomes, 382 yards passing, three touchdowns, one to Travis Kelce, who had nine catches, 101 yards. Denver came back to beat Jacksonville 20-13. Wins for Las Vegas and Seattle. Dallas beat Washington 37-20. Washington quarterback Jaden Daniels left with a dislocated elbow. Minnesota won at Chicago 9-3. Bears quarterback Caleb Williams left with an apparently serious hamstring injury. San Francisco all over Miami 35-13. Carolina won 34-3 at Atlanta. Philadelphia with a late touchdown was a winner at Tennessee 24-20. New England and Cleveland with victories. Green Bay came back for an overtime win at the Jets. Victories for Cincinnati and New Orleans. Ole Miss is up to number four in the new AP poll. Baseball week left in the season. Cleveland won its fifth straight. I'm Steve DeSager.
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2: 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Coming up a little bit later on, Arnie's Picks. We've got highlights. We've got post-game audio. We got a full hour of reaction to week two of the NFL. But we always like to start our final hour on a Sunday night into a Monday morning with what we learned. So, Arnie, after week two of the NFL season, I know this. And by the way, you can throw a little college in here, too, if you like.
1: Yeah, yeah. This is an easy one. I'll start things off kind of easy with us. After week two of the NFL, I know this. I didn't know this coming into the season, and I may have known it after week one, but I know it now. The L.A. Chargers are in big trouble. They're not a very good team. I can't believe I was actually thinking about maybe picking them to go to the Super Bowl. And that it was going to be like the Rams, Chargers, or something like this. The two easiest games on their schedule, they both lose. And they look awful. The chemistry tutor just looks like he is over in over his head. I don't know what they're going to do, but they'll probably finish up with like five or six wins. And people on Twitter agree with me. Justin Herbert needs to be replaced. They need to move on. With this
2: Who are
1: deep
2: these
1: quarterback
2: people
1: draft.
2: On Twitter that agree with you that Justin Herbert needs to be moved on from?
1: I saw one that agreed with me, so I
2: don't think
1: them.
2: I saw anyone.
1: I
2: hey,
1: did. I
2: move
1: saw
2: on
1: one.
2: From Justin. You have Arch Manning replacing every single quarterback in the NFL right now. You are aware of that, right?
1: Because he would. Because that's what the fan base would want right now.
2: Well, the fans are stupid then if that's what they want. After week two, I know this, the Chiefs are back. And I try to tell you guys, I tried to warn you.
1: Yeah, they are back. Yeah.
2: If all this show is about trying to prove who's more right about things,
1: yeah.
2: I told you guys, and everyone's like, oh, no, it's over, it's done. I'm like, no, I've seen this before. I've lived this. Patrick Mahomes tonight, 382 yards. They've got this newfound running game with Kenneth Walker through 2 weeks. Now, we've seen things dip incredibly quick in the NFL. I mean, it is truly a week-to-week league. But I hate to report this because I am definitely a hater, but the Chiefs are very much back, and they are a problem. And as you mentioned, it, you want to talk about an easy schedule.
1: Yeah,
2: they get the Dolphins coming up. Then they get the Raiders in Las Vegas, which is usually a pretty pro-Kansas City crowd. And then you get the Chargers. I mean, that's probably going to be a 5-0 team.
1: Wow.
2: When they go to Seattle and Denver in back-to-back weeks. So, impressive start, 30 points in each of the first two games. Now, granted, both of them at home. So, they haven't had to take the show on the road. We've learned that doesn't really, you know, in prime Mahomes matter too terribly much. But I think that does need to be kind of a little asterisk on this. But they've drafted well. They got a really good-looking young group of playmakers. We'll see if Rice can get going for him at a receiver. But I hate to report, Arnie, that the Chiefs look good.
1: All right. After 2 weeks, I know this, Chris. Aaron Rodgers, you are older than dirt, my friend. That is it. You're probably thinking to yourself, you've spent 1 year too long in the NFL. You should have called it quits after that injury when you got hurt with the New York Jets. You're just looking disgusting out there. You look slower than molasses. You are just a mere shell of what you used to be. Bad throws. You can't run. You can't move. It's just horrible. It is painful to watch, Chris.
2: That was pretty ugly today, that's for sure. I mean, that just, it doesn't get much more disgusting than what they did offensively today. So did you get that game? Did you watch a lot of it, or are you just echo chambering this? Because I didn't get to see a lot of it.
1: No, I didn't get to see it. Well, the game was on here, but I didn't get to watch it because I was watching the red zone.
2: The overall numbers for Aaron Rodgers today, 23 of 39 for 187. He was picked once and sacked four times.
1: He's a statue.
2: Helped a lot by his running game, but still, I mean, that's a lose-lose for you because that's the Patriots who you've basically buried all year long, and they made it look easy today,
1: they
2: 23
1: did.
2: Overall. After week two, I know this. It's Josh Allen's world, and we're just living it.
1: That's what they've clinched the AFC championship.
2: I know we don't talk a lot about the Thursday night game because we have a full slate of games here on a Sunday to talk about, and usually a good Sunday night game as we had tonight to debate. But I can't stop thinking about what he did on Thursday night and how easy he made it look, five total touchdowns. But I do think the Bills are in trouble on one front. Yes, Joe Brady's the coach now. Yes, it's a different approach and mindset, but they still have defensive issues. I mean, that I kind of felt like you're up 27-10 in that game, they were never threatened. But the fact that the Lions were still able to do what they were able to do offensively, that raises a bit of a flag for me. We'll see. I mean, 31 points is definitely enough to lose a football game. You just got to find a way to stop the Bills. But I'm worried a little bit about Buffalo's defense, Arnie. That's the only kryptonite right now, I think, for this team.
1: All right, Chris, after week two, I know this. Man, I wish I had the guts to bet the Saints to win the Super Bowl. This team can play. Tyler Shuck, we used to laugh about his last name.
2: I'm still not a believer.
1: You don't buy it? You're not buying into what the...
2: I know, I got to stand on that one because I still don't think he's going to be any good, and he's proven me wrong, and I love it.
1: He's done phenomenal. As a matter of fact, I think I'd rather have him than Justin Herbert or Jaden Daniels. But I'm telling you, man, I wish I could put money on them to win the Super Bowl and get the real odds.
2: You can't.
1: Not the odds that they have right
2: now.
1: Why are you
2: not? You're just
1: sitting
2: here complaining about not doing something that you can easily do.
1: Yeah, I may do that. I may bet them to win the Super Bowl.
2: After week two, I know this. I'm going to be fantasy nerd here. I'm starting to panic about a few guys, and here's why.
1: You should.
2: A lot of who? If you're going to say you should before I even bring to the point who?
1: Caleb Williams.
2: Well, he's hurt, so that's number one. I mean more of guys that a lot of people may have invested in, like a
1: Saquon Barkley.
2: I'm thinking more like a Bijan Robinson. Saquon Barkley is on a team that's going to be competing for something. So Saquon Barkley doesn't. You're getting mad because you had him on your fantasy team last year and he didn't do well.
1: Yeah, he
2: I'm
1: didn't
2: thinking
1: do
2: more
1: squat.
2: Of a team like Atlanta, where you have several guys that are considered to be kind of fantasy team makers. Bijan Robinson is one of them. Everyone seems to love Kyle Pitts, even though it hasn't really done much. But now you're looking at a team that's 0-2 and hasn't been overly competitive in their first two games. They go to Green Bay on Thursday night. We still haven't seen either one of their true quarterbacks play yet. And I just wonder if they get to the point, Arnie, where there's like, bleep it. Let's get our true quarterback of the future. We missed on Penix. We're going to put Robinson on ice. I wonder if maybe like 5 or 6 games into this season, Atlanta's a team that says, we're not going anywhere. There's no rules against tanking. We're going to do the NFL version of tank, like the Raiders.
1: They'll never do that. They'll never
2: just Max Crosby.
1: They'll just never put down Bijan Robinson at the bench and say you're going to be a healthy scratch game in and game out.
2: No. Hold on. I learned this from watching you, Dad. Not a healthy scratch. He's got plantar fasciitis.
1: Right.
2: He's got
1: right.
2: a little shoulder injury.
1: I think he's going to want to play. He's young
2: Every
1: enough.
2: Every NFL guy wants to play. Max Crosby wanted to play last year
1: and
2: threw a fit.
1: The difference is, Chris, they're going to be one or two anyway, with or without Bijan Robinson out there. It's not that he's going to propel them any higher. They'll either have the first pick or the second pick when it's all said and done. And who knows if they really want Arch Manning. They may want to go in a different direction.
2: I think everybody wants to go in a different direction right now. I think you're the one that's just sitting here losing your mind right now over Arch Manning. Have you sat in? I want you to watch the Texas game this weekend against Tennessee. I want you to watch him for four quarters and then come back on next Sunday. That's going to be late, so I don't know if you'll be able to stay up that late. But I think you've elevated him to a – did you listen to Todd when Todd
1: I'm the
2: was
1: one
2: on?
1: That told you he was going to be the number one pick 2 years ago. You didn't believe me.
2: Right, and he wasn't. So with that in mind, he was draft eligible last year and he didn't come out. So, I mean, you've been talking – and you're not the only one. I think there's people that still think he's Peyton's son. I think there's people that think he's Eli's son. I don't think they realize he's Cooper's son. I think you might not. Do you know he's Cooper Manning's son?
1: Yeah. The only thing I'm worried about is he may see that the Dolphins will have the number one pick and decide that he wants to stay in school.
2: I don't think the Dolphins are going to have the number one pick. Now, you've had four different teams with the number one pick right now.
1: Chargers, it's either the Dolphins or Atlanta.
2: Well, I mean, that's then immediately removing a lot of 0-2 teams right now that don't look all that great.
1: Yeah,
2: so you're saying you're saying right now, then why wouldn't you be worried about them shutting down some guys to keep him healthy and not risk injury?
1: I just don't see like them shutting down Bijan, maybe some of the other guys, but he's just, you know, too big of a name, fan favorite. I just can't see them saying, all right, you're on the bench with this fake injury for about 8 weeks. That's not going to happen with him.
2: Well, I mean, you are talking about every single NFL player has that same thing. And a lot of dudes have been told, oh, yeah, you're not going to play because we're going to go ahead and protect our interests. It's happened every single year in this league. I think it's something worth keeping an eye on. So,
1: all right.
2: I just adding that in there, not about performance on the field from the individual, more about the team and where they are right now.
1: But then who are you tanking for? Arch Manning? Is that the only name you could really tank for?
2: No. What? What are you talking about? There's six quarterbacks.
1: Right, but you're not, it's not like one of them's the overwhelmingly number one pick where you're, it's not like LeBron James is coming out and you want the number one pick.
2: Yeah, that's right. Don't you want to have your pick of him?
1: You'll have your pick of, if it's not all six, you'll have your pick of five.
2: Are you freaking crazy right now? Are you talking insane? You wouldn't want to have the number one overall pick if you don't have a quarterback and you could choose from Arch or Dante Moore or CJ Carr or Julian Sayin, or I don't know, maybe you kind of fall in love a little bit with Darian Mensah.
1: If you don't like Arch Manning, it doesn't make a difference if you have the number one pick, I'm saying.
2: Oh, my. I don't know if I can do this show anymore, man. I'm like, this thing you have with Arch Manning right now, you realize that the only people that are projecting him to be the number one pick in the draft, and I'm not saying he won't be. I'm just saying you're acting like it's the only person that anyone would want in this NFL draft right now.
1: I'm already ordering his Miami Dolphin jersey. What's wrong with you?
2: I have a show that we have to do every single Sunday night where I want to talk more about than just Arch Manning and then Arch Manning on the Dolphins. That's the only point that I'm bringing up because there's several, and I didn't even mention Lenore Sellers. Are you sure you're not going to start talking about Kamario Taylor being the next quarterback of the Dolphins? That's still, you got to wait 3 more years for that. He's the quarterback of Mississippi State. But anyway, my point is, I think keep an eye on some of the injury situations and also teams that aren't in a good spot that might decide, hey, we want to have our choice of the quarterback in number one.
1: And have that number one pick. Well, only one team could have that number one pick. We'll see who's going to be the worst. Dolphins don't even look like they're going to come close to winning a game.
2: I mean, you had them going to the Super Bowl 4 weeks ago, Arnie. That's just the thing
1: things have changed since. I told you I had a chance to change my mind, and I did.
2: All right. You got anything else you want to add to this?
1: What, to after week two? No, I mean, there's just so much. It's been a two exciting weeks. There's no doubt about that. I mean, after what we learned in the first week, things kind of changed a little bit in the second week. That's for sure.
2: Let me ask you this. After 2 weeks, I know that some people are maybe creating concerns about it, But I'm not overly concerned in the NFL TV ratings dip. I know you sent a story about
1: it. Yeah, I saw that.
2: But Austin Karp of Sports Business Journal reports and looked at all the, there's not really an individual who reports it. This is available to everyone. That the NFL's week one games averaged 19.5 million viewers. It's a 13% drop from the week one average last year. It is worth noting, though, CBS and Fox's nationally televised games were competing against each other. I don't know, and that's week one, so we'll see what week two looks like, but I'm not concerned. Are you concerned about the TV numbers dipping?
1: No, because, you know, they pull shenanigans with the numbers anyway. You know, I want to know how's it compared to last year. You mentioned how they were competing against each other. Also, we started the NFL on a Wednesday, not on a Thursday, right? So I don't know if that has any effect to it. I don't know if it's really apples to apples when it's all said and done comparing it to last year, Chris.
2: I don't either. And it is a very, very weak opening week, like, start. Now, you put a game on Wednesday night between the defending Super Bowl champs and the Super Bowl matchup, and let's face it, it's not Dallas. You know, it's not the major,
1: right.
2: Even the Patriots in the Super Bowl last year was a big deal, but Drake May's not Tom Brady. Darnold's not doing it for people. So you didn't have that big swing. I don't know if many people were really into the Australia game on Thursday night.
1: Right. What's the big TV night? Thursday night's the big TV night, isn't it?
2: I don't know if a big TV night really exists anymore. I don't know if that's
1: right,
2: a
1: yeah.
2: thing.
1: Yeah.
2: I mean, it was whenever we were kids, but I don't
1: know. Well, because Happy Days and Laverne and Shirley were on Thursday night. What's wrong with you?
2: Your Cosby Show was on Thursday night, along with A Different World. But I would just say, after week two, I'm not concerned about it. But maybe by the time we get to week three and we have 2 weeks of evidence, maybe something where you look at it and the NFL thinks, have we oversaturated this? Do we have, you know, too many entities now? I got to tell you something. It is a concern, like, when you see any dip, because they've been such rating monsters. But I'm not ready to panic after week one. Like, you don't have to knee-jerk on TV ratings like we do about players.
1: I think you have too many teams that people that are just not interesting, and people just don't want to watch them, to be honest with you.
2: So, should we, what's it called, relegation? You want to start getting rid of teams? Is that the best way to do this? Here's what we've decided.
1: Bring it from the Canadian Football League or the Arena Football League or something.
2: We're going to start getting rid of teams. All right, what say you guys at Stinking Genius One? I'm at Plank Show. Everybody go follow us at Fox Sports Radio after week two. You know this. When we come back, we'll start hitting the locker room, get you some post-game sound next right here on Fox Sports Radio.
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7: All right, it's Arnie and Plank here on Fox Sports Radio. Let me hit a couple of quick tweets to the show before we get give you guys the segment. The bottom of the hour. A man, Nature Boy, asks a very good question. Arnie, what's up with the Arch Manning bromance tonight? Yeah, what is up with that? You've got him going to every single team in the NFL, it seems like. Oh, where's Arnie? Did Arnie disappear on us? Did I disappear on us?
8: No, I'm here.
7: Oh, there you are. Okay. What Eddie wants to know, what's up with the Arch Manning bromance?
8: I'm shocked. I thought you'd be more into Arch Manning than you are with the whole SEC thing.
7: I'm into Arch Manning. 100%. I don't want it to come across like that. My point to you is I don't think he's like this slam dunk number one pick in the draft. And for some reason, whenever you are, I think bromance, Nature Boy hit it on the head. You're like, you're infatuated. I don't know what, I mean.
8: Rather have him than Mendoza.
7: I would not. I want to see Fernando Mendoza play. I think he's going to be great.
8: Well, I think Mendoza is going to be good. I like him also.
7: I want to clarify this because the Million Dollar Man, who I do think is your burner, says players won't tank too much money on the line hitting contract bonuses. 100%. I'm not saying the players are involved. I'm just saying, you know, it becomes a situation where if there's an injury, if there's that magical turf toe or, you know, a heel, he's got a heel that just won't heal, you know, something of that nature. I mean, they did it with Max Crosby last year with the Raiders.
8: But Max Crosby was actually hurt, though, you know?
7: Okay, maybe that's the fallacy in this. Maybe it might need an injury.
8: Right.
7: But, I mean, you telling me that Bijan Robinson's not going to show up on the injury report this year? I mean, you telling me every – I feel like, is there a
8: not
7: player
8: in week
7: that,
8: six or seven? No, I don't think so.
7: You don't think a running back's going to be injured at some point?
8: Oh, no, he'll be injured, but I don't think it's going to be like they're going to keep him out starting in week seven all the way to the end of the year.
7: Well, I mean, we've seen if you realize that it's going to be a tight market on that front, battling for the number one pick, and you have a guy that you like, why not? What if it is Arch? What if it is Dante Moore? What if it is Darian Mintz? I don't know. And then Nature Boy did add, that's enough. I can't let you guys get away with abusing senior citizens like Aaron Rodgers. Stand down.
8: He looks awful, doesn't he? He just looks bad.
7: The villain you need also asks this. You ready to admit the 49ers have a good team yet, Arnie?
8: Better than I thought they were going to be. I thought the injuries were going to hurt them and they were on the decline and Kittles was going to have a bad year and McCaffrey doesn't scare me as much as he used to be, but no, they're better than I thought, to be honest with you.
7: All right, we'll get more of your tweets to the show coming up here in just a bit. Let's go to the post-game locker room, shall we? We watched together as Sunday Night Football came down to the wire. The Chiefs kicked a field goal on their opening drive of overtime. Colts had the ball in the red zone. Fourth down, decided to kick the field goal to tie the game. Shane Steichen talked about that decision and the play calling in overtime.
9: Yeah, I was trying to finish the game with JT with the ball in his hands. So obviously, ran it there on first down, ran it again on second down. Then we got to a third and, you know, long, whatever. They knocked us back there through it. And then there, Daniel scrambled there on the one, right on the sidelines, got hit pretty close there. And then it was fourth and eight, had a play called, had to love the look, you know, to run it there. And if not, obviously, we took the delay game there and kicked the field goal to tie it.
7: Didn't really learn much from that, did we? Just kind of told us exactly what happened.
8: He had to delay a game, but he didn't do a very good job trying to draw them off sides. So
7: didn't
8: they
7: even try.
8: Get the five-yard penalty and move it 5 yards closer to be at fourth and two. I think it would have made it at that point.
7: We played this earlier. I think it bears re-airing. Dan Quinn had a big decision to make for the Falcons. What am I? What is this, 2016?
8: Yeah.
7: Had a big decision to make for Washington, and I want to call them the Redskins. But they decided to try to score a touchdown at the end of the first half instead of kicking a field goal and taking the points on the play. Jaden Daniels got hurt. Looks like it's a dislocated elbow. Could miss the season. Here's what Dan Quinn said afterwards about deciding to go for it on that play, because I thought it was way too risky.
10: Looking back on it, like, you know, at the 1 yard line, we need touchdowns, John. And so I don't regret the call. Obviously, like, anytime someone's injured, you play the what if game. I don't think this is one of those times for me. I hate that it happened. I didn't see it. You guys may have that it stepped on Chris. I still haven't seen it yet, but I wasn't hesitant about going into that spot. I thought, man, like, we're going to be aggressive into this game against their offense. So I don't regret that, John. Obviously, the outcome sucks, but it wasn't a what if. Or I wish I had done something differently.
8: Chris, can you dare put Jaden Daniels back out there without surgery?
7: They might have a decision to make.
8: I mean, that's number two now. I can't imagine that you're not going to say, you know what, we're going to have to do this type of surgery and strengthen that up or something. I can't put you back out there.
7: He's going to get hurt again. Yeah, he's going to get hurt again. I mean, I hate to sound negative Nancy, but Arnie, if he goes back out there without surgery and just, you know, rehabs it or rests it for a couple of weeks, which is an option from what we've read, right? I mean, surgery isn't a necessity. It's probably inevitable, but I don't know, man. I don't think we're going to see him risk it. I think they're still very invested in him, unlike you.
8: I remember what I always said that we argue about in the offseason, that you're going to have to rest your quarterback for one game. You need two good quarterbacks nowadays. That's what it comes down to, you know.
7: You cannot make this argument after a week two injury. They wouldn't have sat him out in week two if that's what you're trying to say.
8: No, but I could just tell now with all the injuries. Look how many different quarterback teams are going to start two quarterbacks for the year.
7: Jalen Hurts. Now, you had mentioned the Eagles earlier as a team that kind of disappointed you today.
8: Yes.
7: How they kept it so close. I mean, it came down to the final seconds, but Jalen Hurts afterwards talked about his head coach, Nick Sirianni, and how he had confidence in the job that he was doing in managing the game.
11: You know, I'm proud of how Coach Sirianni, you know, was able to manage us throughout this situation, manage us throughout this game, make some critical decisions in critical situations, and ultimately play with trust. And so, obviously a big-time win.
7: Find a way to win.
8: You know what I was going to say, Chris? One of the topics was going to be, look, all the crappy teams won today. But then again, the Browns, then the Titans and the Jets let leads get away. So I was going to say, look at all these crappy teams winning all of a sudden.
7: Just about everybody did. Now, you mentioned the Jets. There was some questioning of the play calling and how the Jets handled the clock near the end of the game. Here's what Aaron Glenn said afterwards about the Jets' clock management.
12: Man, usually if you can get yourself in a situation like that and you can really control the clock, you can control exactly how they're going to play offense once you go and score. You know, so if we control the clock and we go run it down, and say if we run it 7 minutes, which we've done before, we run a time off the clock, man, it only gives them so much time to try to rebuttal, you know. And we just didn't do a good job in that situation, you know, so... and plus, to me, once you get the ball and you go on and score, you put the pressure on the other team. You have to go there and score. So, but it didn't happen for us the way that you know, I planned.
7: Heartbreak. Thought they had it, man. Thought the Jets were going to be 2-0. That would have been something.
8: up by 10 points. You can't let that

0: elbow. San Francisco and New England with wins. Minnesota won at Chicago 9-3. Bears quarterback Caleb Daniels left with what looked like a serious hamstring injury. Philadelphia got a late TD to win at Tennessee 24-20. Running back Saquon Barkley left with a stinger. Devontae Smith 10 catches, 117 yards and a score in the win. Cleveland won a game at Tampa Bay 23-19 where there was a two-hour-plus weather delay near the end. Tampa Bay went 4-for-4 on field goals in the loss. The Browns rushing, aside from the quarterback, 16 carries, 22 yards. But Deshaun Watson had two touchdown passes in the second half, and they won. New Orleans won at Baltimore 24-17. Tyler Shuck over 250 yards passing and a TD. Cincinnati 20-6 winners at Houston. Joe Burrow, two TD passes to Ja'Marr Chase. Bengals 2-0. Texans 0-2. C.J. Stroud today was 30 of 55 through the air, 353 yards. He was sacked four times, no passing touchdowns. Wide receiver Nico Collins was out with a hamstring injury, so tight end Dalton Schultz had 12 receptions for 140 yards. Monday night, Rams host the Giants. Ole Miss up to number four in the new AP poll. And in baseball, 1 week left in the regular season. Padres won their fifth in a row. Cleveland won its fifth straight. Atlanta won and clinched the NL East title. Back to you.
1: Thanks, Steve. Have a great week, Steve. Man. Mm-hmm. Great job tonight. All right, I got a couple more pieces of audio for you here real quick, and then we were going to hit the tweets to head on home. Unless there was anything I missed on the Roman numeral rundown that you wanted to hit.
2: No, I mean that T.O. story where he called out an airlines because they said they stole his bag, so he called the police.
1: Wait, I've missed this story. Terrell thought someone stole his bag?
2: Yeah, he said, hey, blank, someone from the cleaning crew of the flight, and he gave the flight number, stole my bag. Yes, stole, because I had a couple police officers who went to the plane to retrieve it where I left it, and all of a sudden, no one saw anything, which is a lie. Huh. The bag was directly under the seat in front of me. It was there then 10 minutes when I realized I didn't have my bag. So
1: he went and threw that kind of explanation on X? Are you serious?
2: That's what I read, yes. Then he put his flight number and his confirmation and all that stuff.
1: Did they ever get back to him or anything? Or
2: I don't know.
1: Is there more to the story?
2: I'm not sure.
1: Sorry, I missed that one. Well, I didn't miss. I didn't miss Caleb Williams going down. Yeah. Here's what his head coach Ben Johnson said about the injury and what they knew after the game and how severe it looked for Caleb Williams.
3: Yeah, I just saw him a second ago. He's in good spirits. A team player. Yeah, I mean you could kind of see in real time. I'm actually happy. It's nothing with the knee. You know that was my first inclination. But yet a hamstring could be pretty damaging as well. So we'll see how bad it is tomorrow, and you know we'll go from there. But
1: that had to be pretty wild for those two offensive minded head coaches to play a game like that, and it wasn't all the conditions. Don't get me wrong, they factored in, but there was some ugly offensive football being played.
2: Yeah.
1: Two backup third string quarterbacks going at it there in Chicago. That was wild.
2: And I can tell you right now, if I'm the Bears, I'm going to hold them out against Philadelphia, the Jets, and then you have to hold them out, I believe, against the Packers and the Falcons, because I just don't want to rush them back, and those are games you could win without them. Plus, the game after the Falcons is a short week. They play the 18th and then the 22nd against the Patriots, so you don't want them to play, two games in 4 days or 5 days, so... You'll probably bring him back against the Patriots in about 5 weeks from now.
1: So you would say that Thursday night game, October 22nd?
2: Yeah.
1: To circle for the return of Caleb Williams?
2: That would be my guess. I don't think he's going to be back anytime sooner, like Philadelphia and the Jets. So that's why I probably wait until the Patriot game.
1: One more. Todd Monken, the Browns won today. Arnie, the Cleveland Browns won a football game today. And looked pretty good doing it. I wanted to get you a little bit more here from Todd Monken on Deshaun Watson.
4: I'm going to enjoy this win. I mean, and I thought he played his ass off. I'm so happy for him. I'm just going to leave it there, right? I mean, good for him. Good for 22 months of working his off to get to where he's at. I'm going to leave it at that. I'm so happy for him. This is a player's game, man. There's nothing like the locker room.
1: I like that Todd Monken made sure that we all knew that he wanted to say more about that.
2: Right, exactly.
1: He wanted to say, I don't know what.

0: what it was, but he wanted to say more about it. I'll just leave it at that. Anytime you tag anything with, I'm going to leave it at that, you had much, much more to say about it.
1: All right, you won a game. Congratulations. Don't act like you won the Super Bowl. And then he won the cursing going, they said the Browns are browning or something like that.
0: Yeah,
1: or,
0: yeah, Brown's going to brown.
1: Yeah.
0: And then the F-bomb, you know, they took it personally. I mean, Todd Monken's got it like it's Southern Miss 2020 all over again. All right, we got a break. We got a break. When we come back, it's pick time.
1: Yes.
0: But it hasn't gone well. Can Arnie rally and get rolling in week 3 of the NFL season, week 4 of the college football season? Find out next right here on Fox Sports Radio.
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8: Adam Monken, Browns post-game. Browns gonna brown.
9: Browns are gonna browns. Okay? So the guys took that to heart. Thank you.
8: The guys took that to heart.
10: Like,
8: we're not gonna brown.
10: There's a lot worse we say about you. How about that?
8: You know what, though? Maybe Todd Monken's exactly the guy the Browns need. I'll tell you what. He doesn't look very head coachial, right? It's like, who's that? Whose uncles got loose on the sideline over there in those weird shades? But I don't know, man. The Browns won a game today when Deshaun Watson played pretty good and their defense looked pretty good. I'm not ready to proclaim anything, but I liked it. I thought it looked capable, might be a good word to use. And then one more here. Can I not talk about the Raiders tonight? I mean, am I not allowed? I've got to hear about your Dolphins nonstop, even though they stink.
10: You'll start to lose soon. Don't worry about it.
8: Keep selling yourself that. I mean, by week six, you're going to say, oh, you're only 5-1. By week eight, it's like, oh, you're only 6-2. You're not any good. Well, I don't care because the Raiders have their guy, and it's Clint Kubiak.
11: Really proud of our team finishing the game. Didn't start out great. You know, we got guys stepping up, guys like Zeke in his first start. Okay, guys like Cody catching two touchdowns. Really could go all the way around. Really proud of the effort. Already ready to move on to the next week.
8: I will say, his locker room the celebrations they put online now. Very awkward. My man's got to work on his celebrating with his team in the locker room. There's a lot of likes and you knows and okays, but hey, they're 2-0, man. They're 2-0, and I couldn't be happier.
10: I have a little breaking news for you.
8: Go ahead.
10: The Raiders, and you don't know this yet.
8: Right.
10: 1, 2, 3, 4, 5, 6, 7, 8, 9, 10. They'll lose their next 10 games in a row.
8: I will cut my arm off if they lose their next 10 games.
10: They will. I promise you they will.
8: No, I'll cut my arm off and you cut your arm off when they win. All right, it is time for Arnie's Picks. Take it away, stinking genius.
10: Give me a little music. Put me in the mood. Let me tell you what I was in college. I went 9-6. So that gives me a grand total of 25-30. So I'm sub 500 in that one. I was 16-24, so I went -8 to -5. In the NFL, week one, I was 6-7. Week two, I was 7-8. So I'm 13-15, two games under 500 in the NFL. But we fight back. We start with the game tomorrow. Gotta love the G-men. Give me the Giants. My Giants. Gotta love my Giants plus the 7. On the road against the Rams, they probably win this game outright. And I love -7 against Atlanta. Because they're playing against Atlanta, and Atlanta stinks. Then we get to some college. Love Tennessee plus the 3.5 against Texas. Playing at home, I think they win this game outright. I'm going to take Florida -3 against Ole Miss. I don't think they could be up for the game like they were last week.
8: Florida might be pretty good.
10: Who?
8: Florida. They might be pretty good.
10: They might be very good. I like Iowa, but I'm not getting enough points here, Chris. Plus 4.5 against Michigan, and that game's in Ann Arbor, I believe. And I'm going to take LSU -9.5 against Texas A&M, who just stunk up the joint against Kentucky. So there you have my picks. Do with them as you please. No longer strictly for entertainment purposes only. Yeah, 9.5. That was a big spread there, wasn't it?
8: Huge. Surprising. How'd you feel about your Wildcats?
10: I didn't hear what you said. What'd you say? I'm sorry.
8: How'd you feel about your Arizona Wildcats?
10: I wasn't too happy. We got down 10-0, and then we went up 42-10. Our backup, who, by the way, back-to-back games now, or not back-to-back games, he played in the first game against NAU, has thrown pick sixes. So there you go about that. Washington State, we were a 13.5 point favorite when the line came out. Now it's down to 10.5.
8: Ooh.
10: Yeah.
8: Something's going on there.
10: Yeah, they're betting Washington State's what's going on.
8: Do you know who's really good that I liked watching this weekend?
10: Who?
8: Oklahoma's defense. Do you know who's not really good?
10: Oklahoma's offense.
8: Oh, Arnie. Oh, my gosh. It's almost like what you do to me. Oklahoma football is like our show, where it's just there's this part of it that's so good, and then all of a sudden just there's you to be like, oh, yeah, you know, I told you that, and I told you the Dolphins. You know, I just – it's enraging. They're so bad offensively, Arnie. It's just – and I've got to go to – no, hold on. I get to go to Georgia on Saturday because I think they're going to go beat them. I'm sitting – I think they're going to go beat Georgia next Saturday, but, oh, my gosh. You know when your team has issues because you're a fan of them. You might mask it. Watching our offense, not good, man. I'm gonna go play some Madden to try to get things right. Have a great week, stinking genius.
10: You should too, be fun my next friend. Week. You too.
8: Another week of a college football in the bank to get to next week. NFL games gonna have some huge games next week. You got a feel on Monday Night Football at all tomorrow night? You buying your Giants or no?
10: Yeah, I think they could actually pull the upset off. Rams have to win. We'll see what happens.
8: You putting this in must win territory already for the Rams?
10: We'll see how they look.
8: Well, have a great week, Arnie.
10: We'll
8: be back next Sunday night. Stick around. The great Big Ben Maller is coming up next right here on Fox Sports Radio. We are Fox Sports. See you guys. Good job. Later.
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0: And here's what you need to know.
1: The Chiefs beat the Colts in overtime in the Sunday night NFL game, 33-30. Harrison Butker was 4-for-5 on field goals, including the game-winning 40-yarder. Denver came back to beat Jacksonville 20-13. Wins for Seattle and Las Vegas. Dallas beat Washington 37-20. The Washington quarterback Jaden Daniels left with a dislocated elbow. Minnesota won at Chicago 9-3. Bears quarterback Caleb Williams left with an apparently serious hamstring injury. San Francisco all over Miami 35-13. Carolina won 34-3 at Atlanta. Philadelphia on a late TD won at Tennessee 24-20. And Green Bay came back to win in overtime at the Jets 20-17. Ole Miss is up to number 4 in the new AP College Football poll. In baseball, with a week left in the regular season, Atlanta clinched the NL East crown, beating Houston 4-2. Wins for Arizona and San Diego. I'm Steve DeSager.
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26: Well, the kingdom is back in order, or is it? Welcome in the beginning of another week of the Ben Maller Show. 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As we know that every single show is an audio safari, coast to coast, border to border, and beyond. On the vast and tantalizingly powerful microphones of FSR emanating live from the buzzer. 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They all agree, along with Ferg Dog, Maller Prop Guy, and Alf the Alien Opiner, that the wait is over. 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The crown is yours. I know you're very concerned about Benny versus the Penny and how that turned out. It's not over. There's one game left on Monday night. I got off to a great start in the early TV window. And then for some reason they had to play the late games. It did not go well. One of the late games that did turn out pretty well, if you're so inclined to care about that kind of thing, would be at Arrowhead Stadium. And that is our lead this hour. And play the hits, my man. Play the hits. We break the weekend silence, taking a look at what happened at the iconic venue, which is so great, they're going to tear it down in a few years when the Chiefs build a new stadium. Wonderful. Anyway, that was the playground for the final game on the Sunday portion of the card in Week 2 as the NFL steamrolled through the day. And Daniel Jones leading the Colts wagon into Kansas City trying to turn things around. Did not go so well last week for the team from Indianapolis there as they got mollywopped by the Ravens, hoping for better luck against the Patrick Mahomes Chiefs. I don't know if you're watching this game or not. It was on NBC. Tirico and Collinsworth, who had his knee pads on, as always, for Mahomes. So maybe you missed it. Maybe you did not have it on. As Harrison Butker kicking a pair of field goals in bonus time, overtime, and that included a 40-yard field goal as time expired, giving Kansas City a 3-point victory over the Colts in the game that ended late into the night there on Sunday night. So Patrick Mahomes finished the game with 382 yards passing and 3 touchdowns, more of a vintage performance by Mahomes as he got her done, filled up the stat sheet. Kenneth Walker did not get in the end zone. He did have 117 more yards on the ground. And Travis Kelce, a sighting of Travis Kelce, Had 9 catches, 101 yards, and a score. The Chiefs are now 2-0. Indianapolis, that's the better story. The losing locker room, they are now 0-2. 0-PU2 for the team from Indiana. So that is the jumping off point. Let us discuss the question. Did Indianapolis prove something by taking Kansas City to overtime? If you watch the NBC broadcast, Mike Tirico at the end was making it seem like this was some kind of great accomplishment for the Colts. They had chances to win the game, losing in overtime. So did Indianapolis prove something by taking Kansas City to overtime? Or is that a consolation prize bullcrap kind of statement to make? All right, so my thoughts on this. I've got bird's eye, morning breath, and courthouse. And we will combine all of these things together, and we're going to try not to get sidetracked. We're going to stay on course here. Let's not get sidetracked. So, Indy, you know what they get? They get an attaboy. They get the attaboy. Way to go. You didn't get blown out. You had a chance. You had multiple chances to win the game. And you know what you can do with that attaboy? You can wipe your tuchus with that attaboy, and then you can flush it down the toilet. The Colts defense. Starting 2026, these were two measuring stick games for Indianapolis, right? Two measuring stick games against Lamar Jackson and the Ravens and a rehabbing Patrick Mahomes and Kansas City. And what does the report card say for the Colts? They had two measuring stick games. That would be they get bupkis, squadoosh, 0-2. They failed both tests. And talk about licking their wounds after surrender. A barf bag worthy. The Colts defense, first two games of the year, they're averaging, allowing 514.5 yards per game and 37 points per game. The Colts defense allowing on average. And you wonder how many weeks will we hear about the communication issues, and we'll get that all figured out, before they finally admit that the defense is like a wrestler from back in the day. El Stinko is the defense there. In Indianapolis, even Sauce Gardner, who they never throw the ball to, the other team, the Chiefs did attempt to throw the ball his way a couple times. There was one play in particular, game-changing play, he failed to make. And now, this tattered and broken defensive unit heads to Jerry's World to face the Cowboys. That'll be next week. So certainly looking the way the Colts are playing defense right now, that'll be an 0-3 start to the year. For Indianapolis. Now, offensively, it's not all that much better. Well, the Colts scored enough points to win the game. Okay. Here's the problem, though. Their passing offense, they're trapped in that mushy middle of Captain Mid. Daniel Jones, even though the Colts scored some points in this game, Daniel Jones reminding Indy that they paid premium dollars there. They had to bring this guy back. God forbid you can go out and you. I don't know where you'd get a middle-of-the-pack quarterback in the NFL. Where can you find that? Anyway, so Daniel Jones goes out there and reminds the front office of the Colts that they paid premium dollars for bird's-eye quarterback steam veggies, and that's what they got. And so there you go. The steam veggies thing, it's fine. Nobody orders seconds of steamed veggies. It's like one, that's it. I'm not, I don't even want that. So Indianapolis has a franchise quarterback in the exact same way that IHOP has fine dining. And I give Daniel Jones credit because this guy hornswoggled those dummies in the Colts front office. He played all right for like 4 or 5 games early last year. He was starting to ride the vomit comet for the Colts. He got hurt before the vomit comet fully reached its cruising altitude. And then the Colts are like, well, we got to bring him back. So they brought him back. And, yeah, like we said, not a franchise quarterback. It's like going to IHOP and saying, well, that's fine dining. Well, yeah, if you get fine dining, I guess. But, my God, not exactly Picasso. Daniel Jones is the guy selling cheap prints outside of the art museum. That's what he's doing. And the ship be sinking in Indianapolis. And it does appear he is incapable of putting the team on his back. And granted, the defense is terrible for the Colts. But they're just not going anywhere interesting. It's another year without the playoffs there for the Colts, and Jones not the answer. He's just kind of what's on hold when you have that music in the background. That's what he is. All right, now, meanwhile, to the Kansas City side of things, the Chiefs win on the final play of the game, the Harrison Butker field goal at the end. So the question, how is Big Red Andy Reid feeling about the Chiefs at this point? His Chiefs. So Andy Reid is feeling minty fresh, mint lister, ultra clean. He's just feeling extra fresh. These wins are washing away the foul taste, the bad taste that they had last season. The Chiefs are not fully polished yet. They're not. However, the championship cologne, they found it in the back of the locker room, and they've now taken that bottle of championship cologne out again. Mahomes knocking off another layer of rust, and he did confirm. I got some crap from these fanboys, these Chiefs fanboys. They're very upset that I criticized Mahomes. Mahomes admitted that I was right with my analysis, but let's never let the facts get in the way of a fanboy, because Mahomes knocking off some more rust in this game, and the factory machinery is officially warming up there. That was a more vintage performance. Even Travis Kelce, who's looked washed up for 2 years, apparently he located Ponce de Leon on the map, and he went from retirement watch material, at least for a night, right back to the security blanket of Mahomes. And if you look at Kelce, here's how incompetent Travis Kelce's been the last 2 years. This is my fun fact here. So Kelce now has 12 catches for 172 yards in 2 games. You say, okay, that's fine. That's a good start. Yeah, it is. Did you know that is over 20% of his yardage from all of last season? We're 2 games in, and that is 172 yards is 20.2%, if my Maller math is correct, of the production from last year. I mean, my goodness. That's how pathetic he was last year. Now, add-on item, Kenneth Walker. Nice of Seattle not to bring him back. Why would they need him? And they tossed Kenneth Walker into the kitchen, and that's another burner for Andy Reid that he didn't have before. Now, it is not perfect. I'm not going to sit here and just do a pep rally for the Chiefs. Steve Spagnuolo's defense that looked so good against the incompetent Broncos last week. Well, in this game against the Colts, there were stretches of this game. They had morning breath. They need some of that Listerine, mint-flavored Ultra Clean. They need that because they had the morning breath there, letting Indianapolis hang around until the final second of overtime. And they gave up 30 points in this game, even though it wasn't much from the quarterback. That's not vintage Chiefs defense in this game. That's playing with your food and nearly choking on your food. Try to avoid that. So how does Andy Reid feel? Encouraged? Coaches are never satisfied, but you're encouraged, and the Chiefs are not yet the finished product. They're a construction site, and there are many people optimistic that this thing will get done. You can see the luxury penthouse taking shape like it used to be there for Mahomes and friends there in Kansas City. All right, and they play the Dolphins next week, which is like having a bye when you play the Dolphins. That's a bye. All right, last word to the Beltway major injury update. Tests confirming that quarterback Jaden Daniels has had a nice big bowl of snap, crackle, pop. He suffers a dislocated elbow. Oh, my elbow! 37-20 loss to Dallas in a game that was close, in a game that you spend your time handicapping, and then the quarterback gets hurt before halftime, and then that's it. X-rays showed, according to Dan Quinn, who will be a defensive coordinator somewhere next year, he will not be the coach of the Commanders. He's toast. This team's going to finish near the bottom in the NFC. Anyway, Dan Quinn, X-rays showed no fracture, according to the coach of a team formerly called the Redskins. Daniels will undergo additional testing when the sun rises later on Monday to determine whether or not there is a significant ligament damage, and their surgery still likely a possibility. So he's going to be out for a while if he plays again this year. The question, Commanders quarterback Jaden Daniels has a dislocated left elbow yet again. Why does this keep happening to Jaden Daniels? All right. So Daniels, listen, when he plays, he is spectacular, right? Where have we seen this before? We've seen this movie before. When he's out there and when he plays, he's great. The health thing is the devil, and he can't stay healthy. Unfortunately, he went down to the courthouse at this point. We've determined that Jaden Daniels, he went down to the courthouse, and when healthy has become part of his legal name. He's now got four names. It's Jaden, when is one of the middle names, healthy, the second middle name, and then the last name is Daniels. So that's his full name. His now legal name in the courthouse is Jaden, when healthy, Daniels. He plays quarterback like the human body comes with unlimited replacement parts. Wouldn't that be great? Wouldn't that be awesome? We just had unlimited replacement parts. Oh, man, I got a headache. All right, we'll give you a new head. All right, no problem. Sounds good. My right knee's kind of hurt a little bit. Okay, we got another knee. What size? You want a bigger knee? We'll give you bigger. Oh, you want a smaller? Okay, we'll give you a smaller knee. No problem. Be great. Right? Just why not? At some point, unlucky becomes a pattern. People say, oh, he's unlucky and all that. Daniels is collecting injuries. Like frequent travelers collect the miles, you know, those air miles when you're traveling around, you know, those people that travel for work, they're like, yeah, I get some of those miles. Watching Jaden Daniels run when he's in the game, and I'm not a Commanders fan. I was flipping around all the games. But watching Daniels in particular when Washington plays an island game, because we love our island games, Daniels, watching him run, it's like watching a toddler carry your expensive laptop, and then he's holding up a thing of water on top of the laptop. Now, technically, everything is fine. Everything is fine, technically. But you're already preparing for an absolute disaster. So forget about QB1 for Jaden Daniels. Washington needs EMT1 standing right next to him. Now, some are so saying full conspiracy that this is all tied to Jaden Daniels and what happened at LSU, and it was all tied together. I don't buy that. That mumbo jumbo. Because whether Jaden Daniels tried to bully LSU or not, by the way, nice job by Lane Kiffin losing to Ole Miss over the week. How embarrassing was that? Daniels, my God. Yeah, he would have got hurt whether he had threatened some kind of action against LSU or not. And he doesn't need another standard offseason strength and conditioning program based on a minutes-long review of Jaden Daniels. He needs a little bit of bubble wrap, some rhino skin, and an extended warranty. Hell, at this point, I don't know if you can get this. I think you can get anything you want on the internet, but you should just find a way to buy some armadillo plating for Jaden Daniels. See if you can get that. And a roll cage. That would be well. If you can get him armadillo plating, some rhino skin, and a roll cage, then he'll be the quarterback in Washington for the next 10 years. You don't get him those things, he'll be doing a cheesy jock podcast somewhere. That's what these guys do, right? These ex-jocks, the ex-ball players, they get hurt. I'll do a podcast. That's what I'll do because everyone loves audio content. I've been saying it. I loved it when I was a kid, and I'm an adult. I've worked in the audio business my entire life. People love audio content. All these athletes, they want to do the audio content thing. I get it. It is the Ben Maller Show. If you would like to be part, it is a normal night, which means the abnormal will happen. If you would like to call up, you can call, scream, shout, all that stuff. 877-99 on Fox. That's 877-996-6369 if you'd like to be part of the program. So the lip readers are chiming in, and a bunch of players being called out as bad teammates. We'll explain what that's all about. It's kind of a bizarre story from the NFL, and it does tie in to something that we've talked about. We'll get to all of that. We'll take your calls at 877-99 on Fox and on X at Ben Maller. We'll do it all, and we will do it next. However, it is the A Block. What hour is it? Let's find out.
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0: Fox Sports Radio. As we begin the brand new week, we have not reached our cruising altitude yet. We will get there shortly. And you can support this show. We are talking about that Sunday night game. Indianapolis off to the 0-2 start. The Chiefs off to the 2-0 start at home. And all that that entails. Also, Jaden Daniels. Looks like he'll be out a long, long time. We'll find out more today by the time I wake up. In the meantime, you can be part of this show by calling in at 877-99 on Fox. That's 877-996-6369. Also on X at Ben Maller. That's at Ben Maller. Marky Mark is in the chair over there hitting all the buttons today. And you can say hello to Mark at Mark with a C, Ramsey, 64950. He has offered to give Caleb Williams any body parts he needs to get back on the field for the Bears. So he might be going into surgery at any moment, Mark, here to give up certain ligaments that might or might not be needed there by the Bears quarterback. And Kubaloop here at a Bronco fan as the Broncos were losing in the second half to Jacksonville. And then Jacksonville realized, wait a minute, we might actually win this game. What are we doing? And they corrected that quickly with some malfeasance, some outstanding malfeasance there. All right, back to it we go, and we will take some calls coming up in a moment as the phones are packed. Packed. And let's start out, though, with the feedback on the X machine and see what do we have here. Random Ryan in Carolina writes in with a non sequitur. He said he had fisticuffs Saturday night. We had fisticuffs Saturday night during short track racing in Tennessee with a guy named Ryan and a guy named Carson during a race with a tribute for a lady named Dolly. Boogity, boogity, boogity. All right, thank you, Random Ryan, for that non sequitur. King Rory writes in, says, I know you're not a morning zoo show. However, Sunday was my birthday, and it was satisfying to see the Packers finally win a game and the Brewers setting a new franchise record for most wins in a season by sweeping the Orioles. Well, I can not do a retroactive kind of birthday shout-out, King Rory, so I hope you understand that. And I hope the Brewers raise a banner up there to celebrate the record for wins. That's the only chance they'll have to raise a banner, so enjoy that. Gunner, who for some reason, I guess his phone broke when Carolina went out and gave up 59 points to the team from Chicago. Phone's working. It's odd how that works. It just only must work when the Carolina Panthers play well. He said, Atlanta is so bad, the Panthers are going 13-4 without a doubt, and Bryce Young will be the MVP. Gunner, stay off the crack, my man. Stay off the crack. You'll lose your job at Walmart, dude. I don't want you to lose your job. Michael in Tulsa writes in and says, been great monologue, but non sequitur of the night as a Maller Plus subscriber. I couldn't help while listening to the podcast with Hollering James if he had the keys to life or if he was still asleep. Cheap curmudgeons need to subscribe. Well, we did have Hollering James on the Fifth Hour podcast. We felt like we had Robbie on too much. We're going to have to start paying him. So we're trying to rotate some other people in. And as always, I have a big board, not a list. I've had Terry in England on the Fifth Hour mailbag, very popular with a lot of you guys that are big fans of the show. So I've tried to rotate different people in. And I had Hollering James' name up. He had given Coop his number. And I called him up at the time, the window I had to do the mailbag. And he answered. And therefore, he got to do the mailbag. If he hadn't answered, somebody else would have been there. And James shockingly stayed awake the whole time, which was very disappointing. We anticipated that he would be sleeping. He did not sleep, and that was a bummer. That was a bummer, but he stayed awake, and he actually had some funny lines, which was rather shocking from Hollering James. So the lip readers have chimed in. We'll get to that story coming up in a little bit, and what is that about? Well, you'll find out here shortly, but let's take some calls. It is a call-in show, and let's start out with Matt, who's in the Valley of the Sun. What's going on, Matt? Welcome. You're on the Ben Maller Show.
1: Hey, Ben, I used to call in and do a bunch of the trivia and stuff. I just wanted to see what you thought about the Bears, if you think they're going to have any chance to stay relevant with Tyson Badgett running the offense.
0: No, they're cooked. They're screwed. They're done. It's over. All right, thank you. I mean, we were saying, no. I mean, not that Caleb Williams was God's gift to the quarterback position, despite what you might have heard somewhere, but no. I'd rather have a special agent than the backup. Good luck. Yeah. Maybe for a couple of weeks you can pull it off if Caleb Williams is only out for a couple of weeks and you can have your guy come in here, Tyler Bagent, and he'll do okay for a couple of games. Usually the more the backup plays, the disaster that takes place. Let's see here. Doc Dan writes in from Minnesota. He says, I knew the tech queen was not in pushing the buttons tonight as soon as crap music started playing. I don't know. What, you guys complain. No, why are you complaining? It's a talk show. I'm talking. It is not about the music. You guys complain about the music. You complain what Lorena plays. You complain what Mark plays. You complain about, all you do is complain. Stop your complaining. Does anyone, I don't know that anyone's listening to music radio anymore, but when you're listening to music radio, do you call up the DJ and say, you know what, I don't think that stop set was that good. I think you should have talked a little bit longer. I didn't like your tone. I would have liked the different, your accent was not great in that little segment you did, the old Mr. DJ man. Who does that? Who does that? And yet, here we are, and it's like, I get people complaining about the music Lorena plays. And Mark, people complaining about it. Like, just stop. It's like 40 seconds of music. Your life is not going to change one way or the other based on a little 40-second thing of music. It's just not. So what are we doing? All right, let's keep going. What do we have here? Let's see. Who's next? Eeny, meeny, miny, moe. Let's say hello to Sean the Hood Guy, who may be having a bonfire with a lot of black and yellow, black and yellow, black and yellow. Hello, Sean the Hood Guy. Welcome.
2: Man, this is a sad day for every Steeler fan out here. This is an embarrassment, Ben. Man, they went out there and played like they was some team that you don't even know nothing about. That was not Steeler football. Nobody's blocking. Metcalf is not catching. I mean, what is this guy doing? Is he rubbing his hands down with butter before the game? I mean, come on, man. I mean, McCarthy's calling these old plays that we seen back when he was with Green Bay and the Cowboys. Nobody was doing nothing. At the end of the day, the whole team should not have not received a check. They didn't deserve to receive nothing because they play like nothing. They out there trying to get Aaron Rodgers killed in his last season, which he shouldn't even be playing. And yeah. They didn't do nothing. I mean, the defense was there. That's always going to be there. But the offensive line for the rest of the season blocking like that, we don't see that. I don't see that many wins in this team, Big Ben.
0: Yeah. No, hey, it's hard to argue. Rodgers looks like he should be drinking ayahuasca somewhere out in the woods and not playing quarterback for the Steelers.
2: Or starting up his own podcast somewhere.
0: That's right. Yeah, you can do a podcast. Every other jock, ex-jock, they go do a podcast. Why not?
2: Exactly. So it's an embarrassment, man. I mean, it made every Steelers fan look bad today. I'm getting calls from everybody that I know that's, bashing the Steelers. They calling me all day. I had to put up with this all day, man.
0: Well, yeah, listen, now Sean the Hood Guy, now you're around my age. How

0: free win. You know, you feel good. It's like a college team playing a checkbook game early in the year. So you got that. And now you look at Cincinnati up next and Cleveland. And I mean, the way the Steelers are playing, they could literally lose to anyone. The way their offense is. Like, they could go 0-2 against the Cleveland Browns. I don't want to be overly dramatic, because they will play better. At some point, the Steelers either will bench Rodgers or he'll figure some stuff out, at least for a couple of games. He can't be that bad all year. If he is that bad, he'll retire in week 9, where the Steelers have their bye week, and be like, all right, I'm out of here. See you later. Bye-bye. Well, the lip readers are out for Sunday Night Football, and it's all about the Swifties. You know, we love the Swifties here, because anytime I mention the Swifties, there's a chance that people that know nothing about sports are scanning some kind of audio device, and they hear me mention Taylor Swift, and then they stop to listen. So I'm adding to the audience. So Taylor Swift was in attendance and got plenty of TV time on NBC's Sunday Night Football game there, Chiefs and Colts, watching her hubby, Travis Kelce. Kelce did score his first touchdown of the season, and the cameras for NBC caught Taylor Swift reacting, seemingly happy. It's shocking that she'd be happy that he scored a touchdown. And they showed right to the luxury suite there at Arrowhead, and Kelce was in the end zone. And lip readers have now chimed in. What did Taylor Swift say? Do you think she cursed? She dropped an F-bomb there after Travis scored a touchdown? Well, according to professional lip readers, they're claiming that this is shocking, that Taylor Swift yelled three words, and one of the words starts with a T, one starts with an M, and one starts with an H. What did she say? Survey says, according to the professional lip, how does one become a professional lip reader, by the way? Is there a lip reader college that one goes to? How does that work? Okay, anyway, she said, "That's my husband!" And she pointed towards her wedding ring. Oh, isn't that love? That's love. Amazing. Yeah. Now, I wonder if this is like when you marry someone in radio. Because I know in my world, you start out the relationship and they listen to everything you do. They don't even listen to anything else. Is every show going to hear what you have to say? And then over time, they listen to nothing. Over time, there is nothing that they listen to. And is it the same with, like, athletes? Like, these women, like Taylor Swift, like, they go to every game, and then a while, they're like, I don't want to go to another game. That's boring. I don't want to go to a game. I'm the richest woman in music. Why would I want to go watch a stupid Chiefs game? I want to go do something else. So, anyway, it is the Ben Maller Show. Time now for the Who Am I game. And that is where we pretend to be somebody else. Thus, we call it the Who Am I game. You can answer this on X at Ben Maller. That's at Ben Maller. The 49ers had a bye week this week. They played the Dolphins. I'm old enough to remember the Dolphins used to try to win games. I know, I'm getting old. Believe it or not, there was a time the Dolphins were the gold standard in the NFL. Not anymore. Losers. Anyway, 49ers quarterback Brock Purdy fattening up the stat sheet against those woebegone Dolphins. Brock Purdy has 13 career games now with a passer rating of 130 or higher. He surpassed me for the most such games by a player in his first 5 seasons in NFL history. Again, 49er quarterback Brock Purdy now has 13 career games with a passer rating of 130 or higher. It helps to play tomato cans. Surpassing me for the most such games by a player in his first 5 seasons in NFL history. Who am I? That's the question. The answer we'll get to. We'll take more of these riveting phone calls, and we will do it next.
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0: Fox Sports Radio. A reminder that we have been yapping away all weekend long. We have Fresh Pod on Friday, Saturday, and Sunday. The Godfather, Eddie Garcia, stopped by for a rare and appropriate appearance. And it was crazy. It was great to catch up with Eddie. He actually talked a little hockey. Don't tell anybody about that. And then ranting and raving about some nonsense on Saturday. And then we had Hollering James make his debut in the fifth hour mailbag show. So that took place on Sunday. So check those out. Fifth hour podcast. You should be subscribing. If not, bad job by you. Come on now. Check that out. 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Support the Ben Maller Show podcast, the fifth hour podcast. Thank you. Thank you. Thank you. All right, let's go to the phones, and then we'll pay off the Who Am I game, I promise. But let's say hello to Andre, who's in the Commonwealth, and he's on a tight schedule, so we'll say hello to Andre. What's going on, Andre? Welcome.
1: How you doing, Ben? Thanks for taking the call.
0: I hear Willis.
1: Willis is in the building. He's fired up about the overtime thriller, just like the advertisers. Right, and the sponsors were fired up. Always love to see those games go into overtime. But at the end of the day, the Colts, although they fought valiantly, could not get over the top. Now, Ben, I'm not backing off. I feel like the Colts, they've started off. You're playing the Ravens and the Chiefs first 2 weeks of the season. I still think they're going to break through and make the playoffs. I think this is building for something greater as the season goes on. Now, contrarily, Ben, we have a quarterback.
0: Now, hold on a sec. Time out. I'm going to give you a 10-yard penalty for being stubborn. Open your eyes. Have you seen the Colts defense the first two games of the year? Have you seen the defense? They suck.
1: Yes, man, but this is against the Kansas City offense led by one Mr. Patrick Mahomes and also Kenneth Walker III and the Baltimore Ravens, King Henry, rushing all over the place.
0: I understand, but that's a measuring stick situation. As we said, this is how you judge yourself. Yeah, should they play better against the Texans? Yeah, because C.J. Stroud stinks, and he showed that with talk about empty numbers. I'll talk to him. You see C.J. Stroud's? He had like almost 400 yards passing. The Texans scored 6 points in that game. So, yeah, the Colts will probably play better defensively there. Washington doesn't have a quarterback. So, okay, fine. I still don't believe they're any good.
1: Sure. Defense, I'll give you that. Buffalo's defense has had some question marks. They're developing. All I'm saying is everything goes off Jonathan Taylor. That play action was open all game. They were right there in that. And those are the two toughest teams they're going to play all season. So I think as the schedule becomes more favorable, things will open up for them. Granted, it's healthy. I don't know if they're going to have to go get Phillip Rivers, who's probably, he's got a big family, right? You know, he's probably at an arcade or he's at a parent-teacher conference. I don't know if he can do that again for them. All right, but all
0: well,
1: things
0: why
1: being
0: stop there? Go out. Peyton Manning's out there. You can get him. Eli. Who else? Kurt Warner. Whoever you want. Michael Vick.
1: Yeah, you
0: want to
1: be bold.
0: So,
1: Cam. Get Cam. He has a pod. You know, he's in pretty good
0: right.
1: shape.
0: That's right. Cam. Bring Cam in. Sure.
1: Out.
0: Why not? Yeah.
1: Sure.
0: Yeah.
1: Sure. So, Colts. I'm not selling my stock. Ben, we're supposed to have this crown jewel out where you are with this Los Angeles Chargers. They uprooted themselves from San Diego to go to Los Angeles. Okay, I know Eddie's a big,
0: Wait. The Chargers had two. This would be like Alabama losing to like Louisiana Lafayette and some other directional school. The Cardinals and Raiders, who both suck, beat the and you know who the Chargers play next, Andre? They play. Here's their schedule: at Buffalo, at Seattle, Denver at home, and Kansas City and then they play the Rams after that. They're looking at 0-7. They have to be they're going to be underdogs in every one of those games.
1: Yeah, Willis is not he's not pleased. Justin Herbert, for all intents and purposes, he seems like a nice guy, but he's just not the guy. And all of this praise and adulation that Harbaugh keeps pouring on him, never mind Mike McDaniels is supposed to be over there getting this offense running right. He scored 28 points total the first 2 weeks of the season. And to your point about the schedule, they could easily be 0-7 because these are supposed to be the two cupcakes. How can you look a gift horse in the mouth? How can you not appreciate a Krispy Kreme donut when you get it? That was their first two games, and they squandered it. The losses, but if you don't, it just feels, people who don't like Krispy Kreme, people who lose two games, to a cupcake opponent.
0: Well, listen, we like Krispy Kreme. The problem is you can eat like 20 of them in about 2 minutes is the problem. But Andre, we love you. I'll talk to you later, I'm sure, this week at some point. The great Andre from the Commonwealth. Here's the Who Am I game. 49ers quarterback Brock Purdy has 13 career games with a passer rating of 130 or higher, surpassing me for the most such games by a player in his first five seasons in NFL history. It's a minimum of 10 pass attempts each game. And let's see, does anyone know the answer? Liam Gallagher, who's 54 today from Late Night Drug Tester. Bart Starr from Nick in Wisconsin. Who else? Gunner! That's a great photo of Gunner. From King Rory, Alf the Alien Opiner says Garfield. Interesting. I like what you did there. Who else do you have? Lamar Jackson, guessed by Femi. That's his answer. Just Josh in Cincinnati says Jamar Chase Brown is the way to go. Aaron Rodgers from Analog Al. Who else do we have? Page down. Richard Simmons from our buddy Neil in Fall River. Let's see. Cam Newton from Gunner. That's Gunner at the Walmart in Minnesota. And the answer is Aaron Rodgers, chiropractor from Fat Daddy. Who else do we have? Taylor's next husband, unless Lorena gets to him first. Inca Terror is the answer, according to the great Inca Terror. Who else do we have? Page down. Can't read that. All right, the correct answer. All right, again, the question. Brock Purdy, 49er quarterback Brock Purdy, 13 career games with a passer rating of 130 or higher, surpassing me for the most such games by a player in his first five seasons in NFL history. Survey says the correct answer would be none other than Mr. Unlimited. That's right, Russell Wilson. So that means that Brock Purdy will need his defense to win a Super Bowl. And at some point, he'll marry a celebrity, and then he'll also end up doing bad television. Did I get that right? I think I got that part right, right? I think those are all the things, the Russell Wilson package, I believe.
2: 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The Odd Couple with Rob Parker and Kelvin Washington. 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
14: In the NFL on Sunday, Minnesota was a winner 9-3 at Chicago. Bears quarterback Caleb Williams left with a hamstring injury. Dallas got four touchdown passes from Dak Prescott and beat Washington 37-20. Washington QB Jaden Daniels left with a dislocated elbow. Wins for San Francisco and Seattle. Vegas 2-0 beat the Chargers 0-2. Denver came back to defeat Jacksonville. The Sunday night game in Kansas City went to the Chiefs in overtime, defeating Indianapolis 33-30. Patrick Mahomes, 382 yards passing, three touchdowns. Philadelphia won a close one at Tennessee, 24-20. Green Bay came back for an overtime win at the Jets, 20-17. Wins for Carolina and New England. Victories for Cleveland and New Orleans. Cincinnati won at Houston, 20-6. In baseball, with a week left, Tampa Bay and Cleveland each with wins. Guardians have won five straight. I'm Steve DeSager.
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0: 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Well, in the beginning of another hour of the Ben Maller Show, we are in the air everywhere. 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So our lead this hour, don't bury the lead, my man, as we continue our in-depth team coverage. We're here all night breaking down all the big stories in the NFL. There is no story more compelling right now than the downfall of the Chargers. Man, who knew the Chargers? Jim Harbaugh, Mr. I know how to coach. I can poop and win 10 games, Jim Harbaugh. Well, times have changed now, and if you have not heard, Dateline LA, that is our lead. The Chargers playing the softest schedule you can possibly have and gagged it away. Show me your lightning bolt. The Chargers now played two games. They are 0-2. 0-2, losing each game by the same score, 26-14. Outscored 52-28, combined by the Raiders, and the exact same score back in week one, 26-14, at the hands of the lowly Arizona Cardinals. The game on Sunday, though, the Chargers and the Raiders, all these old guys, Raider fans, that remember when the Raiders used to be good, so you have to be old to remember when the Raiders used to be good. That's the rule, because anybody young doesn't like the Raiders, because the Raiders have sucked their entire life. Anyway, get to the point, please. So, the Chargers lose by double digits in a game that wasn't even that close. And that means, for the first time ever, Jim Harbaugh, in his coaching career, has started 0-2. That spans a career that goes big stages, like Stanford, back when they used to have a good football team. Michigan, the 49ers, and the Chargers. Never before has this happened for Jim Harbaugh. Even during Harbaugh's back-to-back suckbag seasons at Stanford, many, many years ago, if you remember the 07-08 vintage of Stanford Cardinal football, his teams won at least one of the first two games. And the reason, because they often scheduled a lightweight in one of those two games. And the Chargers have two lightweights in this situation. And my God, they're terrible. Let's hear from the man himself as the Chargers are off to the 0-2 start. Most embarrassing team in football, the Los Angeles Chargers, who should be in San Diego. Here is Jim Harbaugh. Do you think Harbaugh is beaten and broken? That's option A. Do you think Harbaugh gave no comment about the state of the Chargers? Or do you think that Jim Harbaugh is fired up to the challenge of trying to come back from an 0-2 hole? Let's go to the audio tape. Let's take a listen.
1: Not the turd. No one in that locker room is the turd. Like
0: why not?
1: Thought. And that's what it's going to take. We're going to have to fight our way out of this. The why is what we're talking about. That's what we'll look at the tape. We'll go back to work. That's all I know how to do. That's all we know how to do. Find our way. Find the way. And we'll move forward. It's a one week league.
0: Well, it's a 2 week league, and you're 0-2. So that is a good jumping off point. Let us discuss. So the question is this: is the Chargers' 0-2 start a September speed bump, or is this clear evidence that Jim Harbaugh's program is going backwards into a sinkhole in Malibu? All right, so my observations. I've got Spirit Halloween, Caller 89, and fajitas. And we will combine all of these things together, and we are going to go whoopsie, because that's what the Chargers have done. They've gone whoopsie is what they have done here. So number one. The Chargers are not just experiencing a September bumpity bump. Jim Harbaugh got behind the wheel of the struggle bus and went over the curb, through the flower bed, and straight into the neighbor's swimming pool. Yeah, that's where the Chargers are. They're playing like they're in wet sand, even though they're on that field turf in L.A. Harbaugh went down to Spirit Halloween. And he said, Halloween's coming up, and I would like to do some nice cosplay. And he said, okay, what do you want? I'm here at Spirit Halloween. What do you want? Okay, yeah, let me get that Michael Jackson outfit. I want to moonwalk directly into Mediocrity Meadows. Sure, why not? So on the Maller scale of panic, 0 to 6, 0 to 6, the Maller scale of panic for Jim Harbaugh's Chargers, I am sitting at a crisp 5.5. On the Maller scale of panic, 0 to 6. Cowabunga, dude! You might want to take up surfing because football is not your thing. Now, if you look at the Bolts are 0-2 at home against the Cardinals and the Raiders. Two teams that last season combined had a 176 winning percentage. They went 6-28 last season. And that feels statistically disrespectful. You're like, well, they're so bad right now, the Chargers. If they scheduled Bishop Sycamore, they'd lose to Bishop Sycamore. All right. And now you look ahead and they've gotten rid of the lightweights. Now they're playing the heavyweights. They got them lined up. Here's the upcoming schedule for the Chargers: at Buffalo, at Seattle, Broncos at home, Chiefs on the road, and then the Rams. That's 0-7. Forget 0-6. That's 0-7. There had to be an upset somewhere. My God, Jim Harbaugh and Justin Herbert are staring down an 0-7 start. An 0-7 start, barring some kind of out-of-body experience here. And they earned it. I mean, how do you give a game away? Well, the Chargers prove that. The Raiders aren't very good. I'll get to that in a minute. These Raider guys think they're good. I mean, God, tell me you don't know ball. The Chargers had 6 fumbles against Las Vegas. There was no rain. I went outside during the game. There was no snow. There was no sleet. It was a picture-perfect Chamber of Commerce 75-degree day there at SoFi Stadium in the hood in Inglewood. And Jim Harbaugh's squad looks like somebody unplugged the intensity machine. That's the thing that's the most damning. Now, you get upset every once in a while. But the Jim Harbaugh product had always been that you're going to fight to the death, right? That was always the mantra of the Jim Harbaugh coach teams, and this team just looks like they're lacking intensity. They're California cool, and that's not a compliment. That is not a compliment. And once again, transforming enormous expectations the Chargers had, yet again, bounce back year. They fired up about their new offensive coordinator, and it's just some expensive sludge. That's the Chargers serving up expensive sludge. All right, now, page 2. Digging a little deeper into this power outage for the Bolts here as they've gone to airplane mode. So the question, is it fair to question the new offensive coordinator, Mike McDaniel, the former Dolphins head coach, after only 2 games? Is it fair to poke and prod the new offensive coordinator, Mike McDaniel, the former Dolphins coach, after only 2 games? I'm going to get a capital Y, yeppers. Capital Y, yeppers. Enough with the offensive genius label. Show me the genius. I see the label. Where is it, right? McDaniel was hired to install a turbocharger. And we're 2 games in. So far, you know what he's installed for the Chargers? A cup holder. Who needs a cup holder? You don't need a cup holder. Stop. And that's what he's added. Not the turbocharger. He's added a cup holder. He sold, and the Chargers sold, offensive sophistication, innovation, wizardry. And wizardry. Right now, the, quote, genius label is doing more work than the Chargers offense. And they hired him, again, for innovation. And they look like they're running Windows 95. It's not 95 anymore. The offense is not cutting edge. They'd be better off cutting coupons. They might actually save some money. And you get to call plays for Justin Herbert, who's completely out of sorts. What happened to this guy? What happened to Justin Herbert? Like, I've never been a big Justin Herbert fan. At least he's put up some empty numbers against bad teams. He can't even do that right now. And so Herbert, the guy that y'all told me, oh, he's got a bazooka! Bazooka Joe! Or in this case, Bazooka Justin. Get that bazooka attached to his shoulder. Right now, when I see him, he's spitting, he's shooting spitballs out of that bazooka. That's what he's doing. All right? So he's wandering through the wilderness right now. And what's he got? Three interceptions in a couple of games here, getting outplayed by Kirk Cousins and Jacoby Brissett. That is a felony. You lost to Cousins and Brissett. McDaniel, you know what he looks like on the sidelines? He looks like Caller 89. Caller 89, you're going to win tickets to the iHeart Music Festival. Come on down. Okay, I won tickets. Oh, in this case, no, we didn't have tickets to the iHeart Music Festival because that was this weekend. So instead, we're going to let you call plays for the Chargers. Okay, I'm Caller 89. My name is Mike McDaniel. I'd like to call some plays. Whee! Oh, yeah. The whole thing looks like the Chargers need roadside assistance. They need a tow truck. You got the hippy-dippy-doo. And you wonder, like, did he get some bad devil's lettuce or something like that? The Dolphins, the argument was always, well, McDaniel couldn't run what he wants because of Tua. Well, Tua's not around anymore, not with McDaniel. And should somebody check the Chargers playbook for bongs, water stains on there? Maybe they can't read the plays. That's what's going on here. All right, now, final point. To the Vegas side of things. To the Vegas side of things. So the overreaction machine is about as high as it can get when you talk about the situation with the football team representing Vegas. So the question, does this 2-0 start now for the Raiders in this win over the Chargers, does this win over the Chargers count as a huge statement victory for Clint Kubiak's Raiders? So my response would be three words. Easy there, Sparky. Okay, calm down, Sparky. Calm down now, Sparky. It is a nice divisional road win to get to 2-0, but you know what that means. Clint Kubiak did not all of a sudden discover penicillin here. He did not. And I have an unpopular opinion. I'm not very impressed with the Raiders beating the Dolphins and the Chargers. I'm not. You people have your pants down, you Raider aficionados, which shows you how pathetic the Raiders are. You don't even realize it. You're so obtuse. You're sending me all these nasty messages, these emails about, oh, you were wrong about the Raiders. And I'm like, wow. I mean, Al Davis is rolling over in his grave that this is how sad, how pathetic the Raiders are, that the fans are gaga because you beat the Dolphins and the Chargers. That's considered historic? Really? You embarrass yourself is what you do. You've embarrassed yourself. This was not some magic potion, by the way. The Chargers just drank their own poison, okay? Just like they did against the Cardinals the week before. There's some internal things going on with that Charger team, and it had nothing to do with the brilliance of the Raiders. And remember, most NFL games are not won. They're lost, and often they're lost by pure stupidity. Just absolute stupidity. And the Chargers serving up a hot mess fajita plate on a flaming platter. 8 penalties, 6 fumbles, and 2 interceptions. And they spent 4 quarters stepping on garden rakes, the Chargers did. And this looked radioactive right now. And Clint Kubiak's Raiders did not pull off a masterclass they just found a wallet lying on the sidewalk, and they were smart enough to pick it up. Do you get credit for that? Oh, I found a bunch of money. I came in a bunch of money. Well, you found it. Anybody could have walked by and found the wallet stuffed with cash. You just happen to be the person. You don't get extra credit for that. It's not like you did something brilliant to earn that money. You just happen to be in the right place at the right time. You say a win is a win, but let's hold off the coronation of the Raiders. My goodness, because I do believe if you look around the corner there, there's a little thing called reality that's going to step up here. And the Raiders up next have the Saints, Chiefs, Patriots, Bills, and Rams, which is looking like these two wins. Will say, remember when the Raiders were 2-0 and then they lost their next five games in a row to be 2-5? Yes. Anyway, it is the Ben Maller Show. The Ben Maller Show, if you would like to be part of this fine, fine program, we will take your calls at 877-99-ON-FOX. That's 877-996-6369. I at least want the Chargers to be somewhat competitive. I go to some of those games. They're going to be sitting there at 0-7. And then, how about this? All right, let's do a little hypothetical sports talk radio fun. Let's say the Chargers, this thing completely falls apart. Herbert plays like this. He gets hurt. Chargers are 0-7, 0-8, 0-9. And then it's over. They're fighting for the top pick in the draft. Let's say that they end up with the top pick in the draft. Can you imagine if Arch Manning's like, I don't want to play for the Chargers. My uncle Eli didn't want to play for the Chargers. I don't want to play for the Chargers. And the Chargers are like, well, no, we're going to trade Justin Herbert's lazy ass. We're going to trade him somewhere else, and we're going to draft you. No, I don't want to play there. Just like, but that was San Diego. This is L.A. Is it different in L.A.? But the Chargers, the way they look right now, if you lose to the Cardinals and the Raiders, you're in position to get the number one pick in the draft. Do you understand that? That's how bad it is. And I'm not being a shock jock. I'm not being a gas bag man over here. That's reality. If you lose to the Raiders and the Cardinals, you can lose to anyone. You should lose to anyone. Wow. Wow. Wowzers. All right. It is the Ben Maller Show. And if you'd like to be part, you can join us right now, 877-99-ON-FOX. That's 877-996-6369. You can join the fun here. Also on X, at Ben Maller. That's at Ben Maller. And we'll be here all night long into the early morning hours. We are efforting, there's supposedly some really good audio, really good audio. Where one of the players that played in that game unloaded on his team, which we're efforting to get that audio, so we'll get that for you. Also, if that was not enough, there is a new theory out that who is responsible for the issues for Justin Herbert, and use your imagination. Try to think. Who do you think people are blaming for Justin Herbert being horrific to start the year? You know who it is? Okay, you might be right. Maybe you're wrong. We'll tell you. We'll get to that, and we will do it next. However, it is the A Block, and what hour is it? Let's find out right now. Here we go.
2: Number two.
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Three new episodes every weekend, including this past weekend. 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Also, the Ben Maller Show podcast. The Ben Maller Show podcast as well. And we thank you for your kindness. Now, if you want to be part of this show, you can do that by calling in 877-99 on Fox. That's 877-996-6369. Also on X at Ben Maller. That's at Ben Maller. In addition, Marky Mark is in the house here, the pride of Chicago. White Sox fan, Bulls fan, the Bears fan. As the Bears, another big story this weekend, the Bears offense from 59 points to 3. I didn't play in the NFL. I don't think that's good. What do I know? But Mark is here nonetheless because he's an adult. Mark with a C, Mark Ramsey, 64950. Say hello, Mark. Also, Koopaloop at a Bronco fan. That's a Bronco fan. Your comments can and will be used against you in the court of sports radio. And a reminder, coming up later this hour, we will have the always popular Mallardly Third Degree segment. Well, I say always popular. Some people hate it. But we'll have that coming up later this hour. Also, the Insta Trivia. Next hour, the Maller Riddle of the Day. The Maller Riddle of the Day. That'll be coming up next hour, which is somewhat exciting. So stay tuned. I know. All right, meanwhile, the Maller Militia, a lot to say. And where do we begin here? Eeny, meeny, miny, mo. Pick a out-of-context comment. Hoosier Bill writes in, says, Ursay and Gordon was more dialed in than McDaniel. Am I wrong? No, you're not wrong. You're not wrong. The Colts are much better off than the Chargers are at this particular point. Now, what else do we have? Michael in Tulsa writes and says, Ben, if only Jim Harbaugh and Mike McDaniel could have asked Virgo in Service, our friend Andrea, for advice regarding the shirts they wore. If so, they may not be 0-2. By the way, the Raiders' new radio announcer sounded more excited than storm chasers in Oklahoma after a tornado warning. Oh, is that right? I did not. I have no idea who the Raiders announcer is. I have no idea. I remember Musburger did it for a while, and Papa was the voice of the Raiders for a long time. He's going through some more health problems there, but I have no idea who the voice of the Raiders is. I've been listening to a Raider game on the radio in years. But Michael does bring up a good point. We talked about the Chargers losing their edge a little bit, and it just doesn't seem like a Jim Harbaugh product. It just doesn't. There's something missing, and they wore the shirts. Everyone watches women's sports during training camp, which is like, what are you doing, dude? You're at work. What are you effing around for? You don't need to do that. It's an unforced error. Harbaugh let Herbert leave, miss some time with the team to go chase his untalented lady friend sing in Europe.

somewhere. So, I mean, there's things that he would not have done back in the day that he's doing now. Let's go to the phones. Let's say hello to Eeny, Meeny, Miny, Mo. Let's go to Hollering James, who's in Minneapolis, Minnesota. Hollering James.

0: James, you're on the air, James. James. Can you believe this guy made it through a 40-minute podcast without falling asleep? Yeah. What are the odds? Yeah. He had taken his 36 pills in the morning and 36 pills at night. And I guess he had taken them I don't know when he takes the pills, but he had taken a bunch of the pills. As I pointed out on the Fifth Hour podcast, he's keeping Big Pharma in business. All right, I'll let you go back to sleep. Thank you, James. A tremendous job. You still got your fastball, my man. I was worried that you might stay awake now that I had you on the mailbag. Unfortunately for me, that is not the case. You're right back to where you used to be. Let's go back to the phones. Let's say hello to Larry, who's representing the entire state of Illinois. What's going on, Larry? Welcome. You're on the Ben Maller Show on Fox.
1: Hey, great to be on tonight, Ben. Even though my Bears lost today, I just wanted to make a point that some Bear fans might be missing. Everyone's talking, of course, about Caleb and his injury. A bigger problem than that, though, check out the last play of that game. That signified a lot of the Bears' issues today. That offensive line is at best below average. And I don't care who's back there, they're going to take a beating.
0: Well, you can adjust. Obviously, that was not a great performance by anyone involved for the Chicago Bears offense. But the blame the fat guy's excuse, I've never been a big blame the fat guy guy. That's not been me, because most of the time the sack is on the quarterback. There are exceptions. For example, that play, if you saw the Steelers-Patriots game when Rodgers got absolutely blindsided, that was on the offensive line. But most of the time, the sacks are actually on the quarterback, not getting rid of the ball quick enough and whatnot. But I don't – the Bears, they're not as bad as they were Sunday offensively, and they're obviously not as good as they were against Carolina. So they'll be in the middle somewhere. But that's assuming that – you know, Caleb, I'm not a huge Caleb Williams guy, but if he's out for an extended period, it doesn't sound like he's going to be out for that long. We'll see. They're cooked. So,
1: yeah, I heard you say that earlier, Ben. And depending on how long the injury is, they could be cooked for anywhere for 2 to 5 weeks. If you watch the injury, it's just the strangest looking thing. He was rolling out / being chased / running for his life. Call it whatever you want. But he turned and something kind of, if you watch the replay, you could almost see his leg shake, and he just kind of went down.
0: Yeah. Well, and then the way he reacted is like he got bitten by a grizzly bear, the way he reacted. So you'd assume he's going to be out. Now, is he just dramatic? I don't know. But the way he reacted is like literally a grizzly bear came up behind him, and he's playing for the Chicago Bears. He said, no, I'm a Chicago Bear. I'm not another bear. And then the grizzly bear came over and said, no, you're a bear, so I'm going to bite you. And then the grizzly bear bit him, and he struck. Who knows? We'll find out.
2: Do you remember him crying into his mom's arms?
0: Yes, that was one of the great moments in USC
2: football. I think he's pretty dramatic.
0: You think so? Yeah. Do you imagine? Wouldn't this be great if it turns out, oh, he'll play this weekend, he's fine. it's all just bull crap. It's all just a lie because he was having a bad game.
2: He had the towel over his face and then thumbs up to the crowd like he may never play again.
0: He'll be out against the Eagles. They play, I think, on Monday. He'll be back on Monday night against the Eagles. No problem. No harm, no foul. That'd be hilarious. All right, thank you, Larry there. Depressed Larry. The Bears fan. Bummed out, Larry. Yeah. There you go. Celebrate your championship after beating the Carolina Panthers. That's it. What else do we have to see here? Bill, Hoosier Bill writes in, says, a caller's fresh take on the Bears game. They might as well have Rex Grossman at quarterback. Please. Josh says, don't forget the video of Justin Herbert getting his hair done during practice. Yeah, well, that actually brings something up here. So people trying to figure out who to blame, who's

responsible for this situation with the Chargers and Jim Harbaugh letting down his guard a little bit. We talked about that in the monologue. Mike McDaniel also just a hot mess. And then there are a number of people that seem convinced the reason that the Chargers are buried here in a hole at 0-2 with five ridiculously difficult games up ahead –

0: Yeah.
1: Pop, she's a pop star, so okay. Anyway, people are blaming her. And this is, you know, it's, I don't know if that's the exact reason, but he did spend a lot of time away from his normal duties there. And in hindsight, you look back at it, you're trying to find a reason. And this is as old as time, though. You know what that term is? It's called the Delilah effect. Not the lady who's on. Is she? Is that Delilah show still on radio? That was on for years. I think it is. Anyway, the Delilah effect takes place when a successful man lets himself be seduced by a beautiful, cunning, treacherous woman, and then allows that femme fatale to overtake his life and bring him down into the gutter. Kind of like losing to the Raiders and the Cardinals at home. It's hard to argue. It's, something's going on there. It's a mess. It is a mess. Let's go to the phones. Let's say hello to, let's go to Nate, who's in Kansas City. It is the Ben Maller Show. Hello. Nate is gone. He has exited stage left. So let's say hello to Manuel in Gardena, who is next at 877-99 on Fox. Hello, Manuel. Welcome.
2: He's in the air everywhere. Beer can Benny. Blah, blah, blah. Hey, what a sweet kid that guy from Illinois is. Yeah, it's called a soft tissue. Watching football last week, bro. It's going to linger all year or he's out for the season. Get ready for it, Bear fan. I don't know what these guys, man, sometimes I tell you. Oh, yeah, you're welcome, you puke. So, hey, Benny, also, man, you know, yeah, I got a little bone to pick with you, Ben.
1: What's that? What did I say?
2: All right, you're notorious. Notorious for saying the show is tonight, correct?
1: Yes, I have to worry about
2: okay.
1: Today's show. I
2: tonight,
1: to today.
2: The Raiders are 2-0. Raider Nation is 2-0, okay? And before you go saying that Surfer Boy and the Chargers are going to go to 0-7, I'll say 0-6 because, hey, last I checked, bro, your team, the Rams, didn't look very good last week. And you could blame it on an Australia trip, or you could blame it on this or that, but those paper mache champs have got a lot to prove.
1: Listen, man, well, I'm glad you got this call in because you won't be able to make this call after Monday night, so I'm glad you got it in. Good job by you. Before the Rams get back on track. And so there you go. Congratulations.
2: Hey,
1: that's a good job by you. I give you credit. I would have done the same thing. I give you credit because you snuck it in and you did it. Congratulations.
2: Hey, I'm on record. The Rams will go 8-9 at best this year. Stafford's going down with an injury. And Aaron Donald is going to be a shell of his former self. Remember I told you all of this today. In September, baby.
1: I will remember.
2: I hate to be the bearer of bad news, unless it's to Lamb fans who build up this L.A. hype machine like if they're the greatest thing since sliced bread. Show me. Show me.
1: I think the Raiders have, your Raiders have shown everyone by beating the Miami Dolphins and the Charger team that hates each other. I think you've done a tremendous job.
2: 2-0 tonight, baby.
1: There
2: tonight,
1: you go. Congratulations. 2-0. The greatest. It's end of season right now. The Raiders are in great shape. I agree with you.
2: I love you, though, baby.
1: All right, we
2: you
1: love
2: you,
1: buddy. I know. I just say, listen, these guys are busting my balls, and I'm like, okay. The Dolphins are like they're not even trying to win. Did you see the Dolphin game against the 49ers? Oh, my God. They're terrible. But thank you, Manuel. The great Manuel in Gardena.
3: Did you also get a text from Roberto?
1: No, I did not.
3: Actually.
1: What did he text you about? What was he texting you about?
3: Just you know, your classic Raiders.
1: Oh, you know, I'm surprised I didn't get a text from him. I'm surprised. I usually, you know, when the Dodgers playoffs start, this is like the last week of the baseball season, so he'll hit me up a bunch during the Dodgers. He'll complain, and then he'll say positive things online. But, I didn't hear from my buddy Roberto. Yeah, I don't know what he was up to. Anyway, it is the Ben Maller Show. So, again, the Chargers, the fans, some of them blaming the Delilah effect. As it's blame the woman. Got to blame the woman. Every man needs a woman to blame. And in this case, there you go. Ever since Justin Herbert proposed, he's not as locked in. Chargers are 0-2. Most embarrassing team in football, the Chargers. Does anyone disagree with that? Most embarrassing team in the NFL this year, the Chargers.
3: It's not even
1: at
3: close.
1: Home, right? Not even close. Yeah, the Cardinals and Raiders at home. My God. Anyway, all right, we'll take.

0: your calls. Straight ahead, we have Mallory, the third degree. Here is the Insta trivia. You can answer this on X at Ben Maller. So congratulations to Cooper Rush, who was given a brass ring opportunity here. With the he's the third string quarterback in Atlanta. The top two guys are not able to play, so Cooper Rush got the first couple starts of the year. He got benched in the game on Sunday. Cooper Rush also became the first Falcons quarterback to have one touchdown pass or fewer and four or more interceptions in the first two games of a season since blank. And remember, the Falcons have had a lot of bad quarterbacks, so this is a very difficult question to answer because they've had many more bad quarterbacks than good quarterbacks. Cooper Rush became the first Falcons quarterback to have one touchdown pass or fewer and four or more picks in the first two games of a season since blank. That is the Insta trivia, the answer. We'll get to it. We'll do it next.
1: Whether you agree with us,
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0: another show on Fox Sports Radio as we roll through the overnight hours talking all things NFL here. Week two, not quite in the books. Got the Rams and the Giants. A little Monday night football in the hood in Inglewood. You can check out the Ben Maller Show YouTube page. Ben Maller Show on YouTube. 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Check it out. Everyone's doing it. They're all over there on the YouTube. They can't get enough of it. Right, back to it. Time now for the payoff on the Insta trivia. Very difficult question here. Here it is. Cooper Rush became the first Falcons quarterback to have one touchdown or less passing and four or more interceptions the first two games of a season since blank. That is the question. What is the answer with Maller to the third degree warming up in the bullpen? Femi is going with Marcus Mariota as his answer. Alf the Alien Opiner says, my old wrestling colleague, George the Animal Steele. Rest in peace. What else do we have? Let's see. Page down. Puppy Love Vic from JT the Wingman. Duffman, oh yeah, from Michael in Tulsa. Doug Johnson from Georgia Boy. Jeff George, guessed by Ben. Who else do we have? Page down. Hugh Millen from Mediocre Kabuki. Harvey Wallbanger from Johnny Q. Page down. Read that. What else do we have? Let's see. Captain Kirk from Andy in Lino Lakes, Minnesota. Page down. Chris Everett, as always, guessed by Steve. All right, the correct answer would be none other than Steve Bartkowski. Steve Bartkowski did it twice, once in the 70s, once in the 80s. The others to do it are Bob Lee and Randy Johnson.
1: It's Maller.
0: How about that?
1: To the third degree. Are you ready? This is when Big Ben gets grilled.
0: All right, Koopaloop.
2: Ben, before the Seahawks win on Sunday, it was reported that Sam Darnold is recovering faster than anyone had anticipated and that he could be ready by week four. But with Drew Lock actually playing well and the Seahawks doing well, do you think they should not rush him back?
0: Yeah, I would bench Sam Darnold. He's not that good. I think this is proving what Seattle's done is proving Sam Darnold's a fraud. And these two wins by the Seahawks are just they validated my take, Coop. That's what they've done. They validated my take that you could put anybody in there with that defense. Next!
2: So I didn't even know this was a thing, but apparently the Patriots used to put a reverse image of the uprights behind the kicker when the opposing team tried to kick, and now the NFL's nixed that. They said they're not allowed to do that anymore. Ben, how do you feel about this type of gamesmanship?
0: Well, that I don't have a big problem with that. Here's the problem we have, though, in sports. Because of the interweb and everyone's got cameras, like all the tricks that made sports fun back in the day, the gamesmanship tricks, are not allowed because they're called offensive. Like the things the Celtics did back in the day where they'd paint the locker room pink and they wouldn't provide air conditioning. Now it's an HR violation. People complain and bitch. So you can't do that stuff anymore. It sucks. It's all corporate, and I don't like it. Next!
2: So Caitlin Clark was just in Europe with Team USA, and she thinks that they're itching for female basketball over there, and she thinks that the commissioner, the new WNBA commissioner, will have a international game next season. Ben, do you think that will be the case for the WNBA? They're going global?
0: Good luck. I mean, there's certain places they could have professional women's basketball where it would work. I mean, there are women's games elsewhere, but most of the world, like most of America, doesn't really care about women's basketball. I hate to say it, but that's the That's the reality of the situation. We speak the truth here, Koopaloop, so good luck. There it is, Maller to the third degree as we begin a brand new week. How did we do?
2: You passed this edition.
0: That is a win!
1: 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The Odd Couple with Rob Parker and Kelvin Washington. The Jason Smith Show with Mike Harmon. And The Ben Maller Show. 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
6: The Chiefs beat the Colts in overtime in the Sunday night NFL game, 33-30. Harrison Butker was 4-for-5 on field goals, including the game-winning 40-yarder. Denver came back to beat Jacksonville 20-13. Wins for Seattle and Las Vegas. Dallas beat Washington 37-20. But Washington quarterback Jaden Daniels left with a dislocated elbow. Minnesota won at Chicago 9-3. Bears quarterback Caleb Williams left with an apparently serious hamstring injury. San Francisco all over Miami 35-13. Carolina won 34-3 at Atlanta. Philadelphia on a late TD won at Tennessee 24-20. And Green Bay came back to win in overtime at the Jets 20-17. Ole Miss is up to number 4 in the new AP College football poll. In baseball, with a week left in the regular season, Atlanta clinched the NL East crown, beating Houston 4-2. Wins for Arizona and San Diego. I'm Steve DeSager.
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0: into hibernation mode. Welcome in the beginning of another hour of the Ben Maller Show. We are in the air everywhere. Soundwave soulmates, as we give you the whole Megillah, coast to coast, border to border, and beyond, on the vast and nutritiously powerful microphones of FSR, emanating live from the stew, the audio stew, Heinz 57 variety. There's a lot of different things thrown in. Guaranteed human from the world famous Fox Sports Radio studios as we are hanging out side by side where Fat Daddy checks in. He says, Maller, I need to know more about Express. I said, are you sure, Fat Daddy? He says, yes. Not only do I want to know more about Express, so does our guy J. Dot in Utah and even Nick in Wisconsin and Kathy in Madison, Wisconsin. 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Everyone's demanding. 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And we are back at it again this hour. One of the big stories this weekend in the NFL out of Chicago, the Bears, who celebrated their Super Bowl win over the Carolina Panthers last week, had to come back and play another game. Normally, you don't have to play another game when you've won the Super Bowl. The Bears had a parade on Tuesday. They were given the key to Chicago. I believe that was on Wednesday. And then they had to come back and trudge along and play another game. Very unfortunate that the NFL would schedule the Bears to play another game after they put up 59 points. And as their head coach said, they really were thinking about going for 60. So the Bears, the talk of the NFL, Ben Johnson, the smartest guy in the world, all that stuff, 59 points against the Panthers in Carolina. So what did they do for an encore? Oh, boy, did they have an encore. Yes, as Caleb Williams and friends returned home for a play date with their NFC North rivals, the Vikings, and their backup quarterback. You talk about mismatches. They're just giving money away at those sports books. There's no way the Vikings will be able to do anything with their quarterback, Carson Wentz, and the Bears. They can score whenever they want. Bear down. So if you saw the game, you know what I'm talking about. You might have missed it. The Bears came crashing back like a satellite that launched and then something malfunctioned, crashing back through the solar system, through the ozone layer there. The Bears, after 59 points in week one, they put up three. That's it. 3 points against the Minnesota football team, losing a 9-3 game to the Vikings. And the Twins and White Sox score more runs. It was rainy. It was sloppy at Soldier Field. Last I checked, though, you should be able to do more than 3 points. To make matters worse, Caleb Williams suffered a non-contact snap, crackle, pop to the right hamstring in the fourth quarter near the goal line, and he was eventually carted off where he screamed like he had been bitten by an actual grizzly bear. Bear on bear crime. Ben Johnson, the Chicago head coach, Ben Johnson said that Caleb Williams was, quote, in good spirits and expressed relief that it wasn't a knee injury and said further testing would happen later on. Obviously, we're on Monday today, so today would determine the severity, the issue there with how bad that injury is. Now, if you base it just on the primal scream from Caleb Williams, he'll never play football again. It's a career-ending injury. The way he screamed, that's it. Based on some of his past shenanigans, he'll be back playing against the Eagles on Monday night. Not tonight, of course, but next Monday night. So that is a good jumping-off point. Let us discuss. We're going to look at the wide-angle lens. The wide-angle lens here. So the question, how alarmed should the Bear backer be by Ben Johnson's offense going from 59 points to 3 in 1 week? So I've got Google, hospital, and Ziploc bag. And we'll mix and match all these things together, and we're going to chase rainbows is what we're going to do. And hopefully we won't whiff. So to lead off here, You talk about a bait and switch situation. The word is alarming. It is absolutely alarming. Apparently, Chicago's grand offensive revolution had the shelf life of an avocado. That's the reality. Ben Johnson spent week one looking like the football version of Albert Einstein. And then in week two, looking like the guy who accidentally erased the blackboard, the nutty professor. And it felt like Ben Johnson's team booby-trapped the entire game. Chicago repeatedly sabotaged itself. They had 7 of the 8 penalties were on offense. 7 offensive penalties. They probably were trying to recover. They pulled a few muscles from celebrating, patting themselves on the back when they were playing the Carolina Panthers the week before. And then you have Caleb Williams. He looked like he was lost in a corn maze without Google Maps for 97% of the game. And then got hurt at the end. Completely disoriented by Minnesota's defensive scheme. He stumbled and bumbled in more ways than one, Caleb Williams, for 138 yards and a pick. And that brought in the backup, Tyson Bagent, special agent Tyson Bagent, who went out there and he stepped in, only for Chicago to settle for a blocked field goal. Why not? Caleb Williams' injury is the beginning of yet another story arc in Chicago where here we go again. The tortured souls of Chicago Bears fans. But maybe the real question is not what happened to the Chicago Bears. The better question is, how catastrophically terrible were the Carolina Panthers in that game where the Bears put up 59 points? You talk about matadors. Olé! Olé! You give up 59 points. Carolina, there should be some kind of investigation into that. My God. The Panthers came back. They played a tomato can. They feasted on the tomato soup. The Atlanta Falcons. Nice coaching hire there. Way to go, boys. Brought in the Kevin Stefanski era. That's working out very well. All right, furthermore, to the Vikings side of the ledger. The Vikings side of the ledger. So Minnesota's defense dominated despite Chicago actually outgaining the Vikings. I think it was like 297, 246. It was somewhat close, but the Bears actually had more yards than the Vikings. The Vikings win despite scoring 9 points with their backup quarterback, Carson Wentz, playing, and I don't want to overly be dramatic on this, but it appeared when I flipped over to the Viking game and I saw their offense, for both teams, but for Carson Wentz in particular, he played with the efficiency of a spilled porta potty. Now, a spilled porta potty is actually more efficient because that poop really gets flowing. That nice, on a warm day, that poop, oh, it's everywhere. Man. All right, so the question. After getting just pummeled into submission by Brian Flores, the defensive coordinator for the Vikings, did Minnesota expose the blueprint for stopping Caleb Williams? So here's what I know. Everybody spent a week polishing Ben Johnson's you-know-what for Canton, not that, the bust, for Canton, Ohio. But Brian Flores knocked it off the pedestal, and it broke into 7 different pieces. And apparently Ben Johnson's offensive genius comes with a disclaimer, not valid against competent defensive coaches. And on the Maller scale of coaching malpractice, right? You say, well, for Ben Johnson, it's pretty high. But on the coaching mismatch scale, Brian Flores gets the six-pack. And Brian Flores gave Ben Johnson a hospital gown for a 3-hour football colonoscopy. Here, enjoy the colonoscopy. Well, they only take usually half an hour. Well, no, this is going to go, this will be a full 3-hour, 3.5-hour colonoscopy. Well, I don't want that. Well, just put on the hospital gown. There you go. Now, found the problem. Here's the problem. Ben Johnson, his adjustments apparently got caught in traffic because they never arrived at Soldier Field. Again, Bears won their Super Bowl the week prior. Normally, they don't have to play another game. Brian Flores, though, the defensive coordinator in Minnesota, I don't believe he found the blueprint to stop Caleb Williams. He published the hardcover, the audiobook, and the Kindle edition is what he did. Flores basically announced, we're blitzing again. And again, and again, and the Bears offense responded by saying, wonderful, we still have no clue how to stop the blitz. Why are you doing that? You're embarrassing us. What's wrong with you? Now, the Vikings provided the instructional manual for wrecking Caleb Williams, relentlessly blitzing. What they have, 4 sacks, I think. Dallas Turner, kind of a generic name. Dallas Turner had a couple of big plays there, including game-ending sack there. So Ben Johnson, Mr. Offensive Mastermind, the smartest man, the brains behind the Lions. Well, he didn't forget everything. He just got out-coached by Brian Flores in this particular game. And some say the football gods got back at Ben Johnson. All is quiet on the front of Lake Michigan. My God. All right, last thing. To Jersey we go, where Jordan Love was laying it on thick, praising the resilience of the Green Bay football team. He was in a celebratory mood after a 2017 overtime win over the lowly Jets, saying, this is a quote from Jordan Love. He said, quote, "We stayed together despite the ugly afternoon, another game affected by the weather. A rainy day there in the swamplands of New Jersey." Now, Green Bay trailed this game 17-7, down by 2 scores, 11:04 remaining. But they used the hocus pocus and a little focus. They erased a 10-point deficit, 13 unanswered points to steal the game. There was some incompetent coaching by the leader of the Jets there, Mr. Glenn. Love threw 2 touchdown passes. He had a 3-yard pass to Christian Watson for a score in the fourth quarter, and that helped ignite the comeback. The question, Jordan Love being praised by some for leading Green Bay back, he also praised the Packers for staying together after scrapping by. But can Green Bay fans actually exhale now? Can the stockholders of the Green Bay Packers exhale because of this win in overtime against the Jets? So, hell no! The answer, the only acceptable answer, is hell no. What exactly are you celebrating? The Vikings, the Vikings had their issues in the weather against Chicago. Well, in this game, you look at the Packers and the Jets, and the weather was a factor and all that stuff. But the Vikings punched you in the mouth the week prior with, what they have, 29 straight points, 22, nothing in the fourth quarter. I think it was 29 total straight points in the opener against the Packers. And then the Jets pushed you around. And I know humans are hardwired to look for patterns. I do see a pattern here. I do see a pattern here. And Green Bay still looks like a team who's trying to find the instruction manual, and they're digging around the junk drawer. They're like, I don't know where that thing is. Can we find it? Maybe it's in the garage. Let's look in the garage. Oh, no, it's in the junk drawer. Okay, I'll look in the junk drawer. Well, I don't see it. I don't know why. It should be right in the front of the junk drawer. Well, we don't see it, but maybe it's in the garage. Okay, I'll go look in the garage. Well, I don't see it in the garage. And when you open up the Ziploc bag, the Green Bay Packers product has mold all around. And I know cheese is moldy and all that, but this is like the bad mold all around the edges. It's got a really funky smell. Yeah, it smells bad. And you needed overtime to beat the Jets? The Packers had 199 yards of offense. That's it. 199 yards of offense. That is not togetherness. That is shared systemic incompetence. Is that it? That what that is? You're supposed to make a splash. These are the teams you want to play. Now, there is an old line. You don't want to play bad teams early because they don't realize they're bad. I'm relatively confident the Jets realize they're bad. I don't think you have to wait for week 5 or week 6 to say that the Jets are not a good team. So the Packers stayed together because apparently nobody could find the emergency exit. So congratulations. You beat the Jets in overtime. Whee! And suddenly we're supposed to hand out oxygen masks because of the success of the Green Bay Packers staying together. So calling that reassuring, it's kind of like going down to the DMV and you pass the driving test. You're like, oh, man, I passed the driving test. Yeah, after you hit 3 cones and the instructor. But you did get it done. Congratulate. Way to go. Way to go. Meanwhile, we are living in a bizarro world in the NFL. What does that mean? Well, if you look around right now at this moment, heading into Monday Night Football, do you know who the top 3 passing yard leaders are through 2 weeks of the NFL season? No, you don't. No, you don't. Well, it turns out at number three, this is not a list, this is a big board. Number three is C.J. Stroud of the Houston Texans. That's right. Good old C.J. Stroud of the Texans. Put up some empty numbers here. The Texans are 0-2. 0-2. But C.J. Stroud is number three in the entire NFL in passing yards. Okay, that's great. Number two would be Bryce Young. Bryce Young putting up some fattening of the stats against the Atlanta Falcons in the game on Sunday, and also not doing, making plays, but not winning plays the prior week when the Panthers put up all those numbers against the Bears. And the NFL leading passer, who you think it's Josh Allen? You go, no, it's not Josh Allen. No. Is it Lamar Jackson? No, it's not Lamar Jackson. Who is it? That would be Tyler Shuck. Tyler Shuck of the Saints is your NFL leading passer with 662 passing yards heading in to the game on Monday Night Football. It is the Ben Maller Show, 877-99 on Fox. That's 877-996-6369. Also on X, at Ben Maller. That's at Ben Maller. If you'd like to be part of the program, and you can join the Talk Festivus. Time now, though, for the Maller Riddle of the Day. You can answer the Maller Riddle of the Day on X, at Ben Maller. We have your calls, also the Instant Advice Line, coming up later this hour. But here is the Maller Riddle of the Day. Cowboys owner and GM Jerry Jones said after the Cowboys win over the Washington football team, he said, there is nothing more dangerous than blank. Again, Cowboys owner and GM Jerry Jones said following the latest Dallas win over those woebegone Washington, what used to be called the Redskins, he said, there is nothing more dangerous than blank. That is the Maller Riddle of the Day. The answer, we'll get to it. We will do it next. However, it's the A block, and let's see if we can count what hour it is. Let's find out.
1: Number three.
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0: 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You know you want to hear it. Come on now. You've heard it already. Good. All right, you've already listened. 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The audio sweatshop does not stop when the weekend is here. 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In the meantime, you can be part of this show at 877-99 on Fox. That's 877-996-6369. Also on X at Ben Maller. That's at Ben Maller. You can say hello to Marky Mark. Pride of Chicago. He's in here. Hitting buttons. Mark, M-A-R-C, Ramsey, 64950 on X. And the Koopaloo, feeling better. The Broncos get a win. And say hello to Coop at a Bronco fan. Your comments can and will be used against you in the court of sports radio. So please act accordingly. Yeah, every once in a while you start thinking, well, Trevor Lawrence is actually a good quarterback, and then you see that. And you're like, nah, he's still mid. He's a mid-level quarterback. Yeah, double-digit lead, whatever it was. What were they up by? It was 13. Yeah, it was double-digit. 13-3, early third quarter. Got to nurse the game, get the win. And how do you nurse the game? Yeah. Not so much. Not good.
1: Give some credit to the Broncos, Ben.
0: No credit. This was incompetence. Most games are lost, not one, Coop. And Trevor Lawrence, bad. Bad, bad, bad, bad, bad, bad, bad, bad. How about you make a play? Is that too much to ask? Is that too much to ask? Trevor Lawrence completed one pass in the fourth quarter of that game. One. Broncos outscored the Jags 14-0. Lawrence was 1 of 6 for 28 yards, and that's it. And the one play he connected on was a 28-yard pass play, but man. All right, let's take some calls. I got to pay off the riddle of the day before we take some calls. And here is the Maller riddle of the day. We go to football where Cowboys owner Jerry Jones, after the game against the team formerly known as the Washington Redskins, said, "There is nothing more dangerous than blank." All right, nothing more dangerous than blank. That is the Maller riddle of the day. Let's see, does anyone know the answer? And Donkey Sauces says, riding Roberto's school bus. Absolutely. And Michael says, glory hole, as Jerry likes to say there at a Bucky's. What else do we have? Page down. A hangnail from King Rory. That's his answer. Mosquitoes, guessed by Alf, the alien alpino. That's right, the most deadly thing on the planet is a mosquito. No one's making movies about deadly mosquitoes, right? They're not making horror movies about mosquitoes, but they're deadly. They'll kill you. What else do we have? Let's see here. Page down. Impaired Tony Romo behind the wheel from Eek in Roseville, Minnesota. Our buddy Timmy from Busco, Indiana writes in, says there's nothing more dangerous than a resourceful idiot. Yes. Beer farts from Johnny Q. And Georgia Boy says circumcising a mosquito is the answer. Rodney Dangerfield from JT the Wingman. Who else do we have? Page down. A lot of people just went with Jerry's favorite line there. Glory Hole as his answer. Incaterra says a member of the Maller Militia who didn't get a shout out for his birthday. This is the legendary Incaterra. What else do we have? Page down. All right, we don't have time for all this. Do we have the audio on this? Can we play this? All right, we actually have the audio. I think we can play this. So this is Jerry Jones. Post game, he's walking over to the media. He loves to address the media. And here's Jerry Jones saying, there's nothing more dangerous than, and then here's Jerry walking over there. Other people in suits around him. There's media there.
2: Nothing more dangerous than an old man with money.
0: Hey! A lot of ambient noise. But Jerry said, there's nothing more dangerous than an old man with money. There you go. That is the riddle of the day from Jerry Jones. Good old Jerry. Wonder how long he spends coming up with that stuff. Let's go to Gary, who's on Highway 94, driving around there with some hot Viking talk. Hello, Gary. Welcome.
3: Hey, Ben. Listen to you on Mondays as I have to drive to work to Jamestown, North Dakota. But nothing more dangerous than Dallas Turner coming around the edge. But my Vikings, I sat there watching all the talking heads talking about how the division is going to come down to Detroit, Chicago, and Green Bay, and they pretty much penciled the Vikings in fourth place. Who's sitting 2-0 now and in control of the division?
0: You will admit, though, Gary, I know you're excited. You've got your purple outfit on right now. But you will admit, in terms of impressive, the Vikings do not qualify as an impressive 2-0 team. Would that be an accurate statement?
3: Yeah, but they always seem to be in the thick of it when it comes to the division. And it's always seems like they are always underestimated.
0: Well, the thing about the Vikings now is you got through those two divisional games, and now you have a parade of suck lined up. Tampa Bay, Baker Mayfield. Boy, you think the Buccaneers wish they could get that contract they gave him back the way he's played to start the year? But you got the Bucs, the Dolphins, and the Saints. The Vikings, even as bad as their quarterback play is, and it doesn't matter whether Kyler Murray plays or Carson Wentz, they're not going to have a good quarterback. They should be 5-0. The Vikings should be 5-0 going into their bye week, playing Tampa Bay, the Dolphins. That's a bye. Now, New Orleans is a pesky team, but they're still – that's a game the Vikings should win.
3: I mean, they got Brian Flores there for that defense.
0: I know.
3: It's always going to create havoc, and you can never be out of it with a defense like
0: Well, you do
3: that.
0: Have to score, though. You do have to have some decent – occasionally you have to have some offense there. So that's the problem.
3: I get that, and there's big question marks behind Kyler. Now, if Kyler can come back from his concussion and just play halfway decent ball,
0: yeah.
3: Well, he's got Jefferson out there, you know, and he's got very good weapons to work with.
0: All right. Well, here's the listen. You sound like everyone in Arizona. If only Kyler Murray can just play okay, we'll be fine. And he didn't. Although, if you want him to play video games, he'll be very good. Be safe there, Gary, on your drive to work or whatever you're doing. Well, is there going to be a celebrity breakup in broadcasting? You might remember at the end of last week, the Fox refugee Joe Buck signed a big extension. Big money, big money, big money, and wham! To stay at the small cable outfit there in Bristol, Connecticut. So he re-upped there. Now, Troy Aikman, his partner in crime on those NFL broadcasts. Well, Aikman revealed recently he has had no conversations with anyone about a contract extension, despite Joe Buck getting a mega deal. You think that's going to be awkward in the Monday night booth? And these guys are besties. They love each other, all that. You got Joe Buck getting the contract. And Aikman right now, nothing. Aikman said, quote, "I thought something would be done prior to the start of the season." He's in his lame duck year. He says, "I've never gone into a last year of a contract ever since I signed with the Dallas Cowboys." Well, welcome to my world, Troy. Doesn't feel that good, does it, when you're a lame duck? I've been a lame duck multiple times. Multiple times. He says, "So I thought that it would get done." Aikman said, "It's not. When it might get done, if it gets done, is anyone's guess." That sounds like they're not looking to keep Aikman around. A little shake up there. Interesting. Well, Aikman got pants. They went back and they took notes on everything he said in the game the other day, last Monday night. It was just terrible. Horrific. He's been pretty mid for a while, Aikman. These guys get a little comfortable, and it's like every Aikman, and I don't think Aikman's terrible, it's just a lot of the same, but he's feeding the lowest common denominator. Like the lowest common denominator, the Aikman fans, or the NFL fans.

0: for 25 years, he says. That's the great Hoosier Bill, who always has a hot take on everything. Let's see, what else do we have? Page down. I can't read that. Well, one of the games that we have not spent too much time discussing, and for good reason, because you only have a limited amount of time, and you can't, you know, what are you going to do? You can't talk about everything. But the Cleveland Browns got into the win column. And it is my belief that when the Cleveland Browns beat somebody, that should be worth four losses to the team that they beat. So therefore, the Buccaneers, instead of being 0-2, should be 0-5. They lost last week. Now they lose this week. And Baker Mayfield, another shaky performance. He got outplayed by Deshaun Watson. Deshaun Watson outplayed Baker Mayfield. Now, Baker, we talked a lot about his contract. He bitched and moaned about his contract and how he was upset and he's, I'm not negotiating and all this. So the Buccaneers, doing what all bad teams do, they panicked. And they're like, well, we got to keep Baker. We can't lose Baker. God forbid we lose Baker. And Baker is so far two games into the season. And is he not looking like the Baker Mayfield of the Cleveland Browns vintage back in the day? Because where I sit on this side of the microphone watching these games and flipping around and watching the Buccaneers' offense and how bad and how mistake-prone they have been to begin the year, Baker Mayfield, another interception in this game, although there were some other throws that could have been much worse, and Tampa did come back in the second half and make it somewhat competitive with the Cincinnati Bengals. However, Baker Mayfield had in that game not one, not two, not three. Well, actually, it was three. Three lost fumbles in the first game. So he had three lost fumbles in that game against the Bengals. And then this game had an interception. And my computer-like brain tells me that's four turnovers, plus a bunch of incomplete passes in this game. He was really all over the place. The weather was not great. There was a long delay in the fourth quarter of that game. It is the Ben Maller Show as we press on. We're going to have the Insta Advice Line, Unscreened Radio. We'll get to that. We'll do it next.
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0: And away we go. It's the Insta Advice Line, Unscreened Radio. 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That's 877-996-6369 if you'd like to be part of the live program. And here on this edition of the Insta Advice Line, who needs our advice? Well, there's a team that just had the worst two-game stretch to begin an NFL season since the 1920s. Been about 100 years, I believe. The Chargers losing back-to-back games to the lowly Raiders and the Cardinals. And that sounds bad. That sounds bad. And it doesn't just sound bad. It is bad for Jim Harbaugh's team, who's saying all the right things and then going out and riding the vomit comet when his team takes the field. The Charger team losing these first two games against an opponent as bad as the Raiders and the Cardinals. To put that in the proper context, you got to go into the hot tub time machine and go way back. How far back? You got to go back. The nerds have looked it up. The last time something like this happened, all right, in the history of the NFL, you got to go back to 1926, a team called the Racine Tornadoes in 1926. So it's 100 years. The Chargers, the second team in NFL history to lose back-to-back games by double digits, with both coming at home against teams that had sub-200 winning percentages the previous season. And the Tornadoes, the other team to do it back in 1926. So advice to Jim Harbaugh and Herbert and the Chargers. Your advice to the Chargers and Mike McDaniel, the offensive coordinator. You're live on the air when you hear my voice at 877-99 on Fox. We'll start with you on line one. Hello, line one. You're on the air, line one. Go. All right, hollering James, still able to snore away. Let's go to, thank you, James. Line two, you're on the air. It's the Insta Advice Line for the Chargers off to the 0-2 start. All right, let's go. Line three is next. It's the Insta Advice Line, Unscreened Radio. And for the Chargers, of course, you're on the air, line three. Hello.
4: It could be worse. You could be an Angel fan, too.
0: Well, that would be brutal. Yeah, that would be a nightmare. Like you of course, Ferg dog, Fergie. By the way, Fergie, I tried to get him to do the mailbag. He says there's not enough money. We don't have enough money to pay him to do the mailbag. How about that? Ferg dog said no to the mailbag. Let's go to you, line four. You're on the air, line four. Advice to Jim Harbaugh and the Chargers, line four.
5: Yeah, morning time. They said he put on 10 pounds of muscles. When?
0: Look at that. Rick in Maryland right there. Let's go to line five. It's the Insta Advice Line, 877-99 on Fox. These are unscreened calls. We're giving advice to Jim Harbaugh and the Chargers as they're in a rough patch right now. Hello, caller. You're on the air. Line five. Go, line five.
6: Isn't it nice to see Cam Akers fumble a ball for another team other than yours?
0: Yeah, well, listen, I don't want to talk about Cam Akers. That's Supermarket Steve, though. Let's go to line six. You're on the air, line six. It's the Insta Advice Line, Unscreened Radio for Jim Harbaugh and the Chargers and Justin Herbert and the entire group. Boy, what a mess they happen to be. Hello, you're on the Line 6. Go!
1: You ought to get struck on the butt by the lightning bolt of the strike of their helmet.
0: All right, yes, that's what they need, clearly. Clearly, that's the one thing that they're missing. By the way, fun fact here, Tua and McDaniel, all right, these two guys, since 2022, when Mike McDaniel has had Tua as his quarterback, they've averaged 25.3 points per game, his team. Anyone other than Tua, Mike McDaniel's teams have averaged less than 15 points a game in 15 games without Tua. So the Chargers clearly have to trade for Tua Tagovailoa. Line 1, you're on the air, Line 1. Hello, Line 1. Line 1 is not there. We'll go to Line 2. It's the Instant Advice Line, Unscreened Radio. We're giving advice to the Chargers off to the worst start in the NFL in 100 years. Line 2, you're on the air, Line 2. Go.
7: Big Lou's just like you. 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
0: All right, that sounded like kind of like Slug in Vegas. Let's jump over to line 5 at 877-99 on Fox. Line 5, you're on the air. We're giving advice to the Chargers off to the worst start in 100 years in the NFL.
8: I had no idea they was that old.
0: I know, right? They don't look that old. Jim Harbaugh looks actually does kind of look old, Jim Harbaugh, but not 100 years old at all. Let's go over to line 6. It's the Insta Advice Line. You're listening to our live coverage. We are trained professionals. Do not attempt this at home. Line 6. You're on the air, Line 6. Hello.
9: Yo, the cheerleaders need to shave their cookies.
0: All right. Let's go to Line 1. We'll go over to Line 1. Boy, there must be some kind of cosmic event here, what's going on here. Line 1. You're on the air, Line 1. Hello, Line 1.
10: The autumn wind is a raider.
0: No, that's not as good. 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We'll do one more. 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
11: Line 5.
0: Line 5. You're on the air, Line 5. Go!
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0: New York? All right, there it is. A little quicker, sir. You got to go a little quicker on that, Betcha.
13: 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The Odd Couple with Rob Parker and Kelvin Washington. 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
9: In the NFL on Sunday, Minnesota was a winner 9-3 at Chicago. Bears quarterback Caleb Williams left with a hamstring injury. Dallas got four touchdown passes from Dak Prescott and beat Washington 37-20. Washington QB Jaden Daniels left with a dislocated elbow. Wins for San Francisco and Seattle. Vegas 2-0 beat the Chargers 0-2. Denver came back to defeat Jacksonville. The Sunday night game in Kansas City went to the Chiefs in overtime, defeating Indianapolis 33-30. Patrick Mahomes 382 yards passing, three touchdowns. Philadelphia won a close one at Tennessee 24-20. Green Bay came back for an overtime win at the Jets 20-17. Wins for Carolina and New England. Victories for Cleveland and New Orleans. Cincinnati won at Houston 20-6. In baseball, with a week left, Tampa Bay and Cleveland each with wins. Guardians have won five straight. I'm Steve DeSager.
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0: Melting steel, or just melting. Welcome in the beginning of another hour of the Ben Maller Show. We are in the air everywhere. Polka pals, as we scrape out the good stuff and put it here, there, and everywhere. Coast to coast, border to border, and beyond, on the vast and spicily powerful microphones of FSR emanating live from the stew. And the clickety-click as we click this into place, guaranteed human from the world-famous Fox Sports Radio studios, where none other than Drip Hart and Crypto Ray all say, hey, Maller, can you please let us know about Weeble? And I said, you know what? We will do that for you. Why not? You asked nicely. We'll do it for you. 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Now, Ozzy Waz and Jason the Diamond Man, they reached out to me and they said, hey, Maller, you know, we really want to know about that DraftKings. I said, are you sure you want to know about DraftKings? 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So the wait is over. Football is here. And so is DraftKings. 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The crown is yours. So our lead this hour is from the game that was played in the Commonwealth. Now, we'll work our way back to the Sunday night game as the Kansas City Chiefs. The Chiefs are back, baby. They are back as they win in overtime against a pathetic Colts defense. As Mahomes putting up big numbers, Kelsey looked like it was 6 years ago playing much younger. But we're going to focus in on what happened in the Commonwealth now. We'll get back to that game later on. The Steelers and Patriots, mano a mano. Did you watch? No. Well, this is in the early television window. Aaron Rodgers. P.U. What's next? Rodgers trying to take the blame, although he did it in a classic passive-aggressive way, as he also called out the coaching staff a bit. Rodgers trying to take some of the blame. Pittsburgh ended up scoring how many points? Not one, not two, but 3 points in a loss to the New England football team. 20-3, the final. Rodgers said his performance, quote, wasn't good enough, and stressed that the Steelers players need to look at themselves rather than point fingers. All the standard nonsense. Rodgers also said, gotta watch the tape. Gotta watch the tape. Rodgers finished 23 of 39 for 187 yards passing, 4 sacks, one of them a sack that he will feel when he is in his 60s. Heck, he's going to feel it right now. My God, it was just bad. Rodgers blindsided. Most of the time, sacks are on the quarterback. This was on the offensive line. Most of the time we point out that the quarterback's got to get rid of the ball quicker. It's on the quarterback. This time it was on the offensive line. So he was sacked 4 times, one of them a blindside, just destroying, tear-the-body-apart type hit. And so through 2 games, Rodgers has thrown just 1 touchdown pass on 79 pass attempts. The Pittsburgh offense continues to flutter and sputter. It's a hot mess. Well, here is Rodgers here, and this is what I was talking about. Rodgers commenting, he's, I wasn't good enough. But listen to his conversation about the coaching staff led by Mike McCarthy. Take a listen. Let's go to the audio tape.
1: In a game like today where there wasn't a lot of flow to it, we need to be better, and it starts with me, at like making sure Mike knows what's working, what's not working, our coaches know. And so we can call stuff that we feel like has a better chance.
0: All right, so that's his way of passively, aggressively saying Mike McCarthy is a boob and doesn't know what he's doing, and so I have to spoon-feed Mike McCarthy because he's bad at his job, and so I have to let him know, and it's going to sound like I'm really the one being the bigger man, but really I'm throwing him under the proverbial team plane. All right, there you go. Now, the Steelers have a lot of problems. They went out and got their forever wide receiver, DK Metcalf, who is now a plodding possession receiver with hands of stone. DK Metcalf, they targeted him 9 times. He only caught 4 passes for 27 yards for the Steelers. Now, that sounds familiar because if you remember in week number one, back in week one, DK Metcalf was targeted 10 times. He had 4 catches. So that means my computer-like brain tells me 19 targets for DK Metcalf, and that's only 8 catches, which I don't think is good. Oh, you're so mean, Maller. Why are you going to be so mean? What's wrong with you? Because he's trying. Oh, my God. Oh. Yeah, what is the catch rate? My computer-like brain tells me that is a percentage which is embarrassingly low. Embarrassingly low is the percentage. All right, so that is a good jumping off point. Let us discuss the question. How are things looking right now for Mike McCarthy and his Pittsburgh Steelers offense? McCarthy made his bread and butter as an offensive coach before he became a head coach. So how are things looking for Mike McCarthy's Steelers offense with Aaron Rodgers and his current performance or lack thereof? So my views on this, I've got Waffle, Pep, and won the election. And we will combine all of these things together, and we're going to go fishing, which would be more productive than watching the Steelers offense. Just go out and go fishing somewhere. You won't catch anything, but you'll be better off. Yeah, that's it. And we'll also have a little gabagool, the baba ganoush, and some jambalaya. Now, first of all, how are things looking for Mike McCarthy and the Steelers offense? So we look at the AccuWeather forecast, and it calls for gloomy with a side of doom as Pittsburgh is being charbroiled on a weekly basis. Whose harebrained scheme was it to bring back Aaron Rodgers and Mike McCarthy? It's hard to believe that this team's been outfoxed, even though they did beat Atlanta. That's more about how bad Atlanta is, but my God, same deal. So you got Watt, right? TJ Watt and the defense holding up the roof while Aaron Rodgers and the offense strip away the load-bearing walls. That doesn't seem like it's a good formula. Watt's unit allowing 13 points. Remember, the Patriots, one of the offensive scores, one of the touchdowns they scored was not because of the offense. It was because of the mistake in the game. But anyway, Watt and the defense allowing 13 points. Rodgers, so far, 2 games in, the Steelers are averaging 8 points a game, which I don't think is good. I don't think. 8 points, that's not really an offense when you score 8 points a game. That's a clerical error on the scoreboard. And who goofed, I've got to know. So Mike McCarthy claims, and he talked about this before the game, that he was trimming back the playbook. Apparently, when coaches say, and this has always been my position, when coaches say, hey, we're going to cut back the playbook, it's too complicated, that's a coach's way of saying my players are idiots and they don't know the playbook. That's always been my position. When I hear a coach say we've got to dumb it down, well, they say that because they're frustrated. Coaches love multiple plays, and they love to brag about their playbook. And when their players, their employees, are that stupid, they don't know how to run the plays, it drives them crazy. So at 8 points per game, you could print the playbook of the Pittsburgh Steelers on a Waffle House placemat. Meanwhile, Aaron Rodgers insists, I got to look at the film. He said that multiple times. At some point, that film needs to be rated R. It's an analytical escape, a hatch that really answers nothing. Got to look at the film. Did you not watch the film from last week? Rodgers is 42. You're not waiting for the cake to bake here. This is not a long-term situation. The timer already went off. And as we said earlier, Rodgers looks like a guy that should be hosting some fanboy jock podcast where ex-jocks go and yap away. The reunion was sold a bit as Back to the Future, and it worked out in Green Bay. And So far, instead of Back to the Future, it's been grumpy old men in jock straps and shoulder pads. That's it. And Rodgers and that offense flying the vomit comet, and there's really no end in sight for that Steeler offense. Like, how does it get easier? I said, well, the Patriots have a good defense, fine. Okay. But everyone's got a bunch of first-round, second-round picks on their defense. So you look at the wide-angle lens here of the Pittsburgh Steelers. Say, well, they're 1-1, and they get the Bengals next week, and then they play the Browns. I mean, there's a lot of these teams are about the same. They're kind of middling teams. There's a lot of middling teams in the NFL. But the way the Steelers play, they're like a lower-level middling team. You feel me on that? All right, now, secondly, on the New England side of things, the Patriots earned their first win after gagging away that game in Seattle, and it was a costly win. A number of key injuries. I think the number I saw was six either starters or key players hurt for the Patriots, some of them out for the season. They did get the win, beating Pittsburgh 20-3. And the offense, we mentioned this, the mistake. There was only 13 points generated on offense for the Patriots. Now, Drake May, who also was wobbly and shaky for the second consecutive week, as we pointed out, his new nickname is Drek May when he plays like that. And it was another Drek May performance as the Super Bowl runner-up last year. Drake May, no touchdown passes. He had one interception and just mediocre passer rating below 80, which is not particularly good. Now, Ben Volen, longtime Patriot writer, asked Mike Vrabel postgame whether Drake May might be, quote, pressing a little too much, which is the colloquial term for he sucks, but we can't say he sucks, so we're going to say he's pressing a little too much. Now, Vrabel, do you think Vrabel, A, confirmed that, yes, his quarterback, Drake May, or as we call him, Drek May, was pressing a little too much? B, no comment, or C, no. Vrabel dismissed the line of questioning, saying, nope, just trying to win the game, Ben, is what he said. And then, later on, Vrabel snapped. He said, you're not going to ruin my Sunday, but I'll come back to you tomorrow. He said, all right. So the question, did Patriots coach Mike Vrabel expose himself, not like with Diana Rossini, but did Patriots coach Mike Vrabel expose himself by getting defensive over a perfectly legitimate line of questioning regarding his quarterback? So, ding, ding, ding, ding, ding, ding, ding. Yes, yes. Vrabel treated a rather innocent question like someone insulted his babushka's meatloaf. You don't talk bad about my babushka's meatloaf. What's wrong with you? He insisted that nobody was going to ruin his Sunday. But there you go. Drake May out there seemed perfectly capable of ruining plenty of people's Sundays the way he's been playing to begin the year. And if there's nothing to worry about, if there's nothing at all that Drake May is doing that you don't like, then why react like that? Like, it obviously hit a nerve, right? Just listen to the tone. Here's just to prove I'm not lying. Here's Mike Vrabel. Let's go back and listen to what he had, this interaction with the Patriot writers. Take a listen.
2: Mike back here. 13 points by the offense a week after just scoring 10. Just what's your concern level with Drake May and the offense right now? And are you worried he's maybe pressing a little too much?
3: No, just trying to win the game, Ben. You're not going to ruin my Sunday, but I'll come back to you tomorrow. Thanks, bud.
0: All right.
4: Mike, related to that, it looked like
3: Drake... No, you neither. You're not going to ruin it either.
2: All
0: right. Don't want to ruin... You know, he needs a massage from Diana Rossini. That would make his day. He'd be much happier if he had a little massage there. By the pool? Drinking cocktails? Yes? Who says no? All right. Too soon? No, not too soon. Well, we know if May was humming along, Vrabel would be out there bragging. Instead, he's barking a little bit, a little barking. He came across as perturbed, condescending would be a word we would use for that, reacting like somehow the Boston media there accidentally opened the trap door where they were hiding the May problems And when you go, it's kind of when you go to Baskin Robbins, May right now is not that smooth French vanilla. He's extra chunky rocky road. And when the boys over there at Pep Boys look under the hood in Foxborough, there's some wires that are missing and there's some check engine lights on the dashboard. The doohickey is processing, it's buffering, it's processing, it's buffering, it's processing, it's buffering. Mayday, mayday, mayday. All right, meanwhile, final thought. To franchise quarterback guy, not playing like franchise quarterback guy. So the big story, one of the big stories in Houston, not that there's many around the Texans, was that, hey, do we pay the quarterback? Do we not pay the quarterback? Now, the Texans did the right thing. They did not cave in and pay C.J. Stroud. And right now, they're looking okay. The Texans lost 20-6 to Cincinnati. They fell to 0-2. However, the most misleading box score you could possibly have, C.J. Stroud. We talk about Dak Prescott being the stat bandito. Well, kick back, relax, and enjoy C.J. Stroud, who attempted 55 passes in the loss to Cincinnati. 55 passes for 353 yards. No touchdowns, no interceptions. A passer rating of around 75. Now, we are told by those that keep track of such things that C.J. Stroud became the first quarterback in NFL history to throw for 350 or more passing yards, have no interceptions, while his team scored fewer than 10 points. You know how hard it is to put up those kind of numbers and not score? They scored 6 points. That's it. The Texans scored 6 points. Yikes. All right, question. Does C.J. Stroud, because I've been hearing some of the noises, like, well, it's not on him. Does C.J. Stroud get a mulligan because he did his job in the Texans' loss? So I don't even know how you would come up with that. Like, how did he do his job? You know, there's no mulligan for C.J. Stroud. The stat line is like, it's like the Universal Studios Hollywood back lot. A beautiful facade. And it's just plywood and paint. Nothing behind it, right? Nothing behind it. And sure, 353 yards sounds terrific. It sounds splendid. 353 yards sounds really, really good. Until you notice the giant six on the scoreboard. And Stroud did not have a bad statistical afternoon. He had an entirely meaningless afternoon for the Houston football team. There is a difference there. His passing yards, 353, should have been sponsored by Ruffles. A lot of empty calories, a lot of empty calories. Now, the good news is C.J. Stroud comfortably won the election as the mayor of Between the 20sville. He is the mayor of Between the 20sville. Congratulations. Where have you gone, Nico Collins? Because I am not good enough with mid-level wide receivers to get the ball into the end zone. That's essentially what C.J. Stroud proved in this particular game. So he is the mayor of Between the 20sville, population irrelevant. The red zone for the Texans became the Bermuda Triangle. Drives went in, touchdowns never came out. They had four trips the Texans did to the red zone, 0-4. 0-4. That means that Houston has now gone, I believe, 16 consecutive possessions without a touchdown. Oh, you're being mean, Maller! I know. I'm the schmuck for pointing it out. As Jim Rome used to say back in the day, he taught me in the jungle there, that this is the ultimate stats are for losers. Stats are for losers, because truly the only stat that matters, scoreboard! Scoreboard! How's that working out? Not good. Not the good. At least the Texans didn't sign C.J. Stroud to a big contract like the Chargers did with Justin Herbert. The Chargers at 0-2. The worst start in the NFL at 0-2, considering the opponent in 100 years. Way to go. Show me your lightning bolt. No, keep it in your pants. It is the Ben Maller Show as we are working our way through the overnight.

0: Right, if you'd like to be part, 877-99 on Fox. That's 877-996-6369. Also on X, at Ben Maller. That's at Ben Maller. Now, straight ahead, we have a case of when broadcasters do not listen. When they do not listen, we'll get to that. And has Tom Brady violated federal law? Has Tom Brady violated federal law? We'll get to that as well. And we will do it next. However, it is a block party kind of a day. It is the A block. Let's see. What hour is it? Let's see if we can find out. What hour is it right now? Here we go.
1: Hour number 4.
0: Oh, Lorena, you have never sounded better. 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

0: Miller Show on Fox Sports Radio as we work our way all night long through the overnight. Yapping away here, you and I, side by side in the early morning hours now. And don't forget, Fifth Hour Podcast every weekend. We just had a brand spanking new weekend, three new episodes of the Fifth Hour Podcast. You can go back and check those episodes out later on today and enjoy. Now, Jerry Jones getting very cozy. We'll get to that in a minute. 877-99 on Fox is the number. 877-996-6369. You can also say hello on the X Machine at Ben Maller. That's at Ben Maller. Cowboy game. Tom Brady there. And Jeff Bezos. And Lauren Sanchez getting all cozy with Jerry Jones before Jerry went out and pointed out that there's nothing more dangerous than an old guy with money. An old guy with money. Watch out. All right, let's go to the phones. We'll say hello to E-Dog, who's on Long Island. Hello, E-Dog. Welcome. You're on the Ben Maller Show on Fox. What's up, E-Dog?
1: Hey, Ben. How you doing? I'm top of the morning to you. How you doing?
0: If I was any better, I would not be taking your call. But I am taking your call. Here I am.
1: Okay, cool. Yeah, now, you know what? Melissa, right?
0: Yeah, me and Melissa go way back. Yeah.
1: Anyway, you know what she says to me? She said, "Derek, guys, you do two things for me. I love your personality, and to keep it clean, you're hung like a horse."
0: Yeah. Okay. Thank you. Let's say hello to Keg Drinking Steve, who's next in Kansas City. He was doom and gloom about the Chiefs. Not anymore, though.
2: Oh, man, the final boss is back. You can't. You know how, why are we getting such high ratings for all these games? You know we're going to win anyway, but they just love to watch us. Oh, man, Taylor looks so good in her $40 Aaron Andrews tank top. Pointing at her ring, it was so beautiful. The Nikki Glaser promo was perfect. I mean, it can't get any better. I'm just fascinated by why the ratings are so huge for these games every week. It's the third biggest

0: Monday night game of all time. This will probably be one of the biggest ratings ever.
1: Oh, so you're back now. Just for the record, Keg Drinking Steve is back to being a propaganda arm of the Kansas City Chiefs. Is that accurate?
0: Listen, if NBC is leaning into this thing too, I'm loving it. If they're going to taunt their audience before Sunday night, I am all in on this leaning into Chiefs hatred campaign. This is my dream.
1: Well, the Nikki Glaser thing was getting absolutely blasted. There was a Taylor Swift theme open, and it was like, is that like, I don't know. They sit around in these meetings in New York. They're like, all right. We got to do something big. I don't know. And Nikki Glaser's fine. She's funny. But, like, do we really need to see her on the beginning of the game? Like, I don't know.
0: Well,
1: what are we doing here?
0: She's saying exactly. Now, of course, it's scripted. But she's saying exactly what most fans are thinking, that they don't really dislike the Chiefs because they had bad character like Tom Brady and the rest of the New England Patriots. You know, they just like them. They just dislike them because they win all the time.
1: Well, you definitely don't want to question the character of the Chiefs, especially when they're out racing around the streets of Dallas. You don't want to question that at all, because they might run you over. They might run you over and have to go to the hospital. I'm just saying.
0: Now that's just that's all been adjudicated. no one's been suspended for deflating footballs yet from the league. Been convicted of taping video at the Super Bowl and cheating to win a Super Bowl, so that it's a small error, but
1: it's just a small thing. You know,
0: I have to congratulate NBC for reading the feeling the pulse of America and calling America out on their hypocrisy. And Nikki Glaser was the perfect person to do it.
1: What happened? Well, hold on a second. Wait. So I thought I had read that the NFL or herself, Taylor Swift, she didn't want to be seen on television that much. And they'd cut back. Like, really? It doesn't seem like, I guess that's over with now. They're all into it, man. They're fully embracing.
0: I'm completely in the Nikki Glaser camp. I want more cutaways to Taylor and her ring and her Aaron Andrews.
1: All right, go away. All right, enough of you. You're annoying me. Go away. Glad you're feeling better. Our buddy, Keg Drinking Steve, who at one point, he must have been on the heavy meds. He was very negative. Things were not going to go well for the Chiefs. Now all of a sudden he's back. Let's say hello to Marcel, who's in Brooklyn, the mean streets of Brooklyn. He's from the baddest part of town. Hello, the one and only Marcel in Brooklyn.
2: The myth, the legend, the still dynasty is back here, Ben, Lorena, and Coop-de-Loop. Good morning to all of you.
1: Hello to Lorena. She's been very quiet on this show. I don't know why Lorena's been so quiet. I don't understand.
2: Oh, I don't know why she was, too, instead. Wow.
1: Wow. All right, so did you see the big Tom Brady story? Did you see that?
2: Oh, from the New England Patriots. Duh.
1: Well, he's not playing. Oh, did he play for the Patriots? Now, that would be breaking news if he played
2: for
1: the Patriots.
2: Oh, yes, it is.
1: Is that right? Are you reporting that he played for the Patriots in that game on Sunday?
2: Oh, no, but he is a commentator on Fox instead, or CBS, I think. Whatever.
1: I got you. All right. Well, no, Tom Brady was reacting to the Jaden Daniels play. You saw Jaden Daniels got hurt again for Washington, right, and all that?
2: From the Commanders? Wow. I'm in shock for the people of our nation's capital right there.
1: Yeah. All right. So let me get the point. So they showed the replay on the broadcast, and Tom Brady blurted out, oh, S-word, poopy. He said the S-word, Marcel. He said
2: what?
1: The S-word. Yes. What should we do with Tom Brady?
2: Right.
1: What should we do?
2: Is he wrong instead?
1: Well, you can't. That's a violation of the Federal Communications Commission.
2: That's correct. The FCC.
1: All right, let's check in. We have an FCC historian. Let's find out what punishment we should give him. Let's go to Mike. Mike, what punishment should we give Tom Brady, Mike? What do you have? What kind of punishment for Brady? He said the S-word on television when he saw the injury to Jaden Daniels?
2: Oh, my. This ain't good instead.
3: Welcome to the show, idiot.
2: And oh! What did he say to us?
3: Excuse me, sir?
2: Can you believe you said the I word,
3: you interrupt,
2: Mike, the idiot con? What is wrong with you?
3: Copying you.
1: Is that the I word? Wait. That's the I word?
3: Idiot. Yeah, the I word.

0: Yes.
1: Well, absolutely. And without the Mike the Idiocon saying from Boston, I hope your patrons are so proud of yourself thanks to the great win.
2: How much are you going to charge, Marcel, how much are you going to charge Coop if he stays at your spot?
1: Ooh, I give you $50.
2: All right. So Coop, you got, now, Coop, you are going to be staying at the Projects in Brooklyn, but you get for $50 a night, you know, it's fine, right? Just, you know, stay
3: inside.
2: He just
3: said he'd give me $50.
2: Oh, you pay, oh, I thought, oh, wait, Marcel, you're going to give him money to stay? What kind of food can he eat, Marcel, if he stays at your place?
1: Poodles and noodles. Exactly.
2: All right. Coop, that's exciting.
1: It's one of
2: yeah,
1: child's best friends.
2: Are you near the train station right there, Marcel? Is there a nice train station there?
1: It's going to be F or N trains or R trains instead. But please beware, people. This is private. You don't say this to my parents.
2: Yes, yeah, very private. We will not tell your parents. Coop, you're good. Does Coop need to bring anything or just show up with his wife? Yeah.
1: Well, that's the case. The answer is yes.
2: Okay. I don't know what the question was, but very nice. All right. Thank you. All right.
1: I have the player of the morning from Sunday Night Football as week two of the NFL takes place in just a few. But in the meantime, food picks, and let's get into it, shall we? Ben, I would love to start with you.
2: Well, thank you. Very kind that you would love to start with me. I think Marcel in Brooklyn had pizza. Pizza. That's what I'm going with. Pizza.
1: Pizza it is, and a double mix match. It is.
2: All right. Go ahead, Mark. You like to play food picks. We're trying to guess. This is the most exciting game on radio. What Marcel had for dinner yesterday.
1: Oh, wait a minute. Mark is filling in for Lorena?
4: Thank you so much.
5: Oh, my God. Marcel.
2: Thanks for listening. He's been here for 4 hours, but I appreciate
1: it. Idiocon people,
4: thanks
1: what do you
4: listening.
1: Got there?
5: Thanks for listening.
2: Yeah, that's a bad job by you.
5: Thanks.
2: That
5: means
4: you had a chicken pot pie.
1: By him.
2: Chicken
1: pot pie is not a mixed match. I'm
2: all
1: sorry,
2: right.
1: Idiocon, Mike, but you're out.
2: Mike, no.
1: I'm so sorry, Mark. I'm so sorry, Mark. What you got there from last night?
4: Occupational hazard.
1: What?
2: He has no idea what that is.
4: It's the Ben Mello Show. Keep going.
2: Yes. Mike the Leprechaun, what do you think he had? Quickly.
1: It's Mike the Idiot.
5: I had pizza.
1: Oh, double mixed match it is.
5: Yes.
1: Right.
5: I win.
1: No, you're not.
2: Coop.
1: Keep listening.
2: All right, stop.
1: Don't say a
2: Coop,
1: thing.
2: Please. My God, I got a headache.
3: Marcel, I think you had sushi.
1: Not a mixed match it is.
3: Oh.
1: And
2: sorry,
1: I'm so
2: Coop.
1: Sorry about the thing. Thinks about it, Mark. But in the meantime, back to these two men, Mike the Idiocon and Ben. Pizza is in!
2: All right. Thank you, Marcel. Appreciate
1: and
2: it.
1: And last not forget, the player of the morning goes to Patrick Mahomes. He's got 32-47
2: all
1: for
2: right,
1: 383
2: all right,
1: yards.
2: All right, nobody, thank you. We have now moments away. Thank you, Marcel. Get all worked up. Give you a little extra time. We have the Maller Militia feud. Who wants to play the Maller Militia feud? Come on down if you'd like to play the Maller Militia feud. This is your opportunity to have a little razzle-dazzle. 877-99 on Fox. The Maller Militia feud is next.
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0: 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We've been here all night. You likely only hear a little sliver. It's a little sliver of what's going on in these parts. 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It has no calories. 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It's all 4 hours, each hour individually packaged. 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And that is today. I looked at it. It is 3.1 seconds. 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So check out the Ben Maller Show podcast wherever you get your podcasts. And don't forget about the Fifth Hour podcast as well, with, of all people, Hollering James on the mailbag on Sunday. So check it out. You will not regret it. Again, Ben Maller Show podcast, Fifth Hour podcast. Thank you, thank you, thank you.
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5: The Lakers?
6: I believe the answer is the Clippers.
3: That is the top answer. 40 points. It's Maller Militia Feud.
0: And come on down. Let's play the Maller Militia Feud. We welcome in our contestants. We have Eeny, Meeny, Miny, Mo. Jason is in the state of lovers, Virginia. Hello, Jason. Welcome.
7: How you doing, Ben?
0: What's going on,
7: Ben,
0: here, Jason?
7: How are you?
0: Try to control your emotion.
7: Right, I know. I'm so jacked about this.
0: I know. It's a dream come true.
7: Yeah.
0: I got you. All right, Jason, you're going to play, and we have Aaron in Minnesota. What's going on, Aaron? Welcome. Aaron?
7: I'll win by default.
0: There he is. There's Aaron right there. He can complete more passes than Carson Wentz. So, yeah. Not that hard.
7: That's a good one.
0: All right, gentlemen, your name is your buzzer, and we'll go whoever answers first will go until they get one wrong. And Coop and Marky Mark, Coop, one or two?
8: One.
0: Two. One. All right, gentlemen, we are, what, a day away now from the start of fall? So here we go. 100 people surveyed. Top five answers are on the board. And name a smell you associate with fall. Name a smell you... All right, Aaron.
9: Pumpkin.
0: Yeah, we'll take that. Pumpkin pie was what we were looking for, but we'll take pumpkin. Pumpkin pie, pumpkin, sure. All right, Aaron, good job by you. You got the first one right. There are one, two, three, four answers left, Aaron. Name a smell you associate with fall.
9: How about apples?
0: Apples, that is also. There you go. Good job by you. All right, apples is there. Jason's doing his own commentary, by the way.
9: Yeah,
0: all right, Aaron, you've got two going, and there are three answers left. Name a smell you associate with the time of the year we're heading into, fall.
9: Burning leaves, burning fire.
0: Which answer did you give?
9: Burning leaves.
0: Yeah, there you go. That was the number one answer. Aaron making a mockery of the game. And there's two answers left. Two answers left. What do you got? What do you got, Aaron? You're doing very well.
9: I'm stuck now. I got
0: you're stumped. All right. Well, you got three right. You got the number one answer. And, Jason, here's your chance to get on the board. Two answers left. Name a smell you associate with fall. 100 people surveyed. There are two answers left on the board.
7: I would say the coming of winter.
0: Look at Aaron rubbing it in. Aaron, you want to give it another shot? Anything else?
9: I got nothing. I can't think of anything.
0: All right. Jason, you want to give it another shot here? Something.
7: No.
0: Something involves the weather. It involves the weather. No?
7: Yeah.
0: Think about
7: possibly snow.
0: No, actually rain. Rain was on there. Smell
7: rain.
0: Of rain. Oh. Smell of rain. And campfire was the other one.
7: Really?
0: Yeah. People love their campfires. About that.
7: Okay. Well, okay.
0: All right, gentlemen. Thank you for playing. Thanks for listening. More importantly, Aaron, you are the winner here. I saw a documentary on why everything people love the smell of rain. It's actually not the smell of rain. It's the rain unleashes stuff in the grass and the trees, and that's what people love. There's I forget what it's called, and I probably should know what it's called to talk about it, but I saw the documentary a while ago, and I was like, well, yeah, the rain unlocks this thing that humans love the smell of, which is actually buried in the grass and the trees, and it's just, it cleans everything up.
3: 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The Odd Couple with Rob Parker and Kelvin Washington. 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
10: They're angry in Austin. I'm Dave Anthony, Fox News. Over shooting in the Texas Capitol during an immigration enforcement operation, which led to anti-ICE protests.
11: By just being on their streets, it creates some fear in our city.
10: That's Austin's mayor. Fox's Gernal Scott has more.
12: According to Austin police, the incident did involve an ICE agent and a victim who was shot in the torso or upper body. That person is hospitalized and listed as stable. Austin Mayor Kirk Watson said he doesn't know who the ICE agent involved is or where he is, but he's not surprised this has happened.
11: We have seen an increase, we believe, in the number of incidents where ICE has detained somebody, stop somebody.
10: The Department of Homeland Security says the man shot was in the country illegally and had an order for removal. President Trump will go to New York City today and meet with Mayor Zoran Mamdani, a Democratic Socialist the president's called a communist. Tomorrow, there'll be a Trump speech at the UN where world leaders are gathering this week, and one of those leaders will later this week be at the White House.
13: President Trump will host Chinese President Xi Jinping here in Washington later this week. Artificial intelligence slated to dominate those talks, setting the stage for this high-stakes summit. Treasury Secretary Scott Bessent and Trade Representative Ambassador Greer met with the Chinese delegation in New York City.
10: Fox's Alex Hogan. Over the weekend, the president announced he's creating an AI czar, though he calls warnings AI could get out of control and harm humanity a hoax. Back to the UN, the president also plans to meet there with Ukraine's leader about the war with Russia, where leader Vladimir Putin's party won parliamentary elections.
14: His United Russia Party scoring almost 58% of the vote, up from 50% in 2021. That translates to a comfortable majority in the Duma. But elections in Russia are tightly controlled by the Kremlin. No anti-war parties were even allowed to participate.
10: That's Fox's Jonathan Savage. 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
10: 5 years after Haiti's president was assassinated, more than a dozen more suspects are coming to the U.S.
20: 18 suspects are expected to face trial in Florida. U.S. authorities say a total of 30 people have been indicted in connection with the killing of Jovenel Moïse. The Haitian president was shot and killed inside his home in July 2021. Four men have already been convicted in a U.S. federal court earlier this year in connection with the assassination. Five others have pleaded guilty and are serving life sentences. The suspects who remained in Haiti awaiting trial included 17 Colombian soldiers and a former Haiti Ministry of Justice employee who was part of an anti-corruption unit. Angelo Bavaro, Fox News.
10: There are more than 1,000 new words in a famed dictionary.
21: Among the hundreds of new words added to the Merriam-Webster dictionary this year, looks maxing, crash out, cuffing season, Mandela effect, and trash panda. It also welcomed meme coin, promposal, and rickroll to its list of new words. That's the internet prank that redirects an unsuspecting user to Rick Astley's 1987 music video, Never Gonna Give You Up. Artificial intelligence with a big imprint on this year's update with vibe coding, AGI, and a new noun form of compute joining the dictionary. The publisher says the new entries reflect terms and meanings that have demonstrated widespread use over time, offering what it called a window into the world today. Sue Guzman, Fox News.
10: On Wall Street, stock futures are rising more than 300 points for the Dow and the Nasdaq. The Dow last week dropped nearly 2%, but the Nasdaq made slight gains. Sunday night football went to overtime.
22: Butker from 40 for the win. Kansas City 2-0.
10: That won it for the Chiefs, beating the Indianapolis Colts 33-30 on NBC. Also 2-0 in the NFL with wins Sunday. Cincinnati, Las Vegas, Minnesota, Philadelphia, Seattle, and San Francisco. I'm Dave Anthony, and this is Fox News.
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0: It is Monday, September 21st, 2026, and this is the Morning News, a service of Metro News, the voice of West Virginia. I'm Chris Lawrence, and at 6:06, let's get a look at what's going on across West Virginia this morning with a check of news at the Metro News Anchor Desk. West Virginia and the U.S. Department of Energy have struck a written agreement on what could be expected if West Virginia is selected for a nuclear energy initiative. However, the agreement remains very broad, no real specifics. Metro News has obtained a copy of the MOU through an information request to the governor's office. It's a 7-page document and outlines strategic partnerships and a broad outline, but nothing specific as to where that hub might be located or any educational partnerships should West Virginia be selected. Wood County Delegate Bob Fehrenbacher said that kind of information would take quite a discussion.
1: It's not like one of these facilities would therefore pop up in some location, but there would be active government, both at a state and a federal level, dialogue before, you know, siting commitments took place.
0: Fehrenbacher took note of employment growth at Oak Ridge National Laboratory. That's a federally funded research and development center in Tennessee. And that state has tied its bid for the Nuclear Life Cycle Innovation Campus to Oak Ridge's longstanding resources. A man is dead after being struck by a train in Charleston. The victim was evidently walking along the railroad in the city along Chesterfield Avenue when the CSX locomotive struck him. His body was recovered about 3 o'clock Sunday afternoon, and an investigation is ongoing. A motorcycle rider is dead after a crash in Monongahela County at the University Town Center near the Chili's restaurant. Crash involved another vehicle and happened about 5:45 Friday evening. The victim has been identified as 65-year-old William Rudash Jr. of Core, West Virginia. A large part of central West Virginia is under a flood watch until noon today. The National Weather Service reports a front is stalled over the region and could dump training storms of rain on a wide area of that part of the state at any time before noon today. Keep that in mind if you live in low-lying areas. Union tradesmen continue to be added to the workforce at the Monarch Compute Campus north of Point Pleasant, where Nscale is planning data center buildings. Site manager Jason Bechtel says there will be a big change at the site very soon.
2: Continuing with civil work, nearing the point actually now to start going vertical with construction. So everything is going really good, moving, hitting those milestones and continuing to move forward.
0: Bechtel says there are currently 900 workers at the site, and that could double by the end of the year. Bechtel says they continue to hire from local union shops. The Morgantown-based Mountain Line Transit Authority is going to buy more buses that are fueled by propane. A 5-bus fleet of propane autogas buses have been part of a pilot project, and it's gone quite well. Mountain Line General Manager Maria Smith says they're not going to be stopping there.
3: We currently have 5 propane-powered vehicles in the fleet, and then next year we're going to be ordering about another 7 vehicles. And so as our current gas vehicles are coming to their useful life, we'll retire those and replace them with propane.
0: Feral Gas Representative Brian Rager says there's additional safety aspect when using propane.
4: Very similar to filling with gas and diesel. However, we have additional safety features built in when fueling a propane vehicle. One of those is a quick connect fitting that allows you to pump fuel only when you're connected to the vehicle.
0: Mountain Line officials say there will be a definite savings in fuel costs. The State Judicial Vacancy Advisory Commission is scheduled to do interviews in Charleston today. The open judgeship in Putnam County. That seat is open after former Putnam County Circuit Judge Mark Sorcea stepped down earlier this summer after being diagnosed and in the early stages of Alzheimer's. The JVAC, after today's interview, will recommend 3 names to Governor Patrick Morrissey, who will then select Sorcea's replacement. Governor Morrissey has a busy schedule today and tomorrow. He's going to begin the day at the Governor's Conference on Tourism. At the Charleston Coliseum and Convention Center, he'll speak there at 9 this morning. And then it's off to the Northern Panhandle, where he will make 5 separate stops and visits over the next 2 days. And retired Cabell County Prosecutor Chris Childs has died. Current Prosecutor Jason Spears announced his death on social media. Childs served as Cabell County's prosecutor during the 1980s through the early 2000s. No further information about his passing has been released. Well, coming up in our backgrounder, a Monongahela County deputy says saving a life is just part of the job. We'll hear that story coming up. And then Daniel Woods have an update on sports. What a weekend for the Mountaineers and the Thundering Herd. We'll talk about both of them coming up in a moment.

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14: This is Metro News, the voice of West Virginia. Still ahead, get an update on sports with Daniel Woods, but right now in our background, a Monongahela County deputy says saving a life is just part of the job. Jeff Jenkins tells us more.
15: Monongahela County Sheriff's Deputy Steve Pierre is being recognized for saving a life on Saturday, September 5th. There was a crash near Morgantown. The driver appeared to be okay. EMS checked him out and left the scene. The man then suffered a seizure. Pierre was there. He says the victim went down.
16: And I ran over to him. Yelled his name a couple of times, unresponsive, and then his face turned flushed, turned blue. Nothing, you can see nothing, and all right there. The one thing that gave me chills is that I was like, I think he's gone.
15: He says he knew that there had to be a decision very quickly on what to do.
16: And I rolled him over. Look, I kind of, you know, yelled his name a couple of times, nothing, and he kind of just like let go. Like he was in a seizing kind of position, let go.
15: Pierre performed life-saving measures until the ambulance returned. The man survived.
16: Dispatch know what was going on, and then medical staff came back and did their life-saving efforts, including with mines. And now
15: Pierre, who came to Monongahela County not long ago from Florida, where he had a law enforcement career, says this is just part of that career.
16: I was there being at the right place at the right time. I mean, I do this job not just to, you know, put bad people in jail, but at the same time, the well-being, the health of others, and just the compassion, and just I care about people, and that's what I do for a living.
15: Pierre received two legislative citations in a Friday ceremony. I'm Jeff Jenkins for the Morning News.
14: And now on to the sports desk, and Daniel Woods is in. And Daniel, I don't know, that the first series had me a little concerned on Saturday night, but after that, man.

0: man. It was Katie bar the door. That looked like old school Mountaineer football.
1: No question about that, Chris. The West Virginia football team is 3-0 entering Big 12 conference play after beating Virginia 38-27. And Mountaineer head coach Rich Rodriguez says his team's effort carried the victory.
2: There were times we didn't play particularly well, but I think we always played hard, and I'm really proud. We thought that was going to be a key. We knew they were going to make plays. They got a good football team, a very experienced football team, and we knew that they were going to. We had to just keep getting after it.
1: After an uneven first 2 weeks, the Mountaineer defense stepped up to limit a dynamic UVA offense, and Rodriguez says they made big plays in the biggest moments of the game.
2: Coach Alley and the defensive staff made a few adjustments here and there, and they hit us on some stuff. We knew they were going to be able to. Their experienced offensive line, it's hard to trick those guys that have 5, 6, 7 years of experience. But our guys kept plugging in there. I thought in the fourth quarter, end of third quarter, whatever that was, made some really key stops when we kind of took the momentum over.
1: WVU begins the Big 12 schedule Saturday against Oklahoma State. The Marshall football team is 2-1 after escaping Missouri State with a 30-24 win on the road. Head coach Tony Gibson says the Marshall defense tightened up when it was needed.
3: Defensively, we gave up way too much stuff, but we got tight when we needed to and held them out before the half. Blocked the field goal, which ended up being really big, and then the goal line stand at the end. So proud of these guys.
1: Gibson wants to see his team keep improving even after the win. He says the herd needs to do a better job of taking control of games when it gets ahead.
3: That's what we have to quit putting ourselves in positions to win one possession games when it could have been a 2-3 possession game, and us not taking care of the ball, us giving up way too many big plays. So, but we won, and that's all that matters. That's what we came here to do. We're 1-0 again this week.
1: Marshall hosts Gardner-Webb to finish non-conference play this week. Ole Miss moves into the top five of the AP poll after winning at LSU, while the Tigers fall to number 10. Texas stays as the number one team in the country, followed by Georgia, Notre Dame, Ole Miss, and Indiana in the top five. Three Big 12 teams move up this week, BYU at number 9, Texas Tech at number 11, and Utah at number 15, while Houston slips to number 25. WVU received the third most votes of teams outside the top 25. The second week of the NFL season comes to an end tonight with the New York Giants traveling to take on the Los Angeles Rams. The G-men look to make it a surprise 2-0 start to John Harbaugh's tenure, while the Rams try to bounce back from a flat start last week in Australia. Kickoff tonight at 8:20. This week in the NFL, though, is marred by injuries to two of the best young quarterbacks in the league. Washington's Jaden Daniels and Chicago's Caleb Williams both were unable to finish games on Sunday. Daniels suffered a dislocated elbow in a 37-20 loss against Dallas. Commanders coach Dan Quinn said he expects Daniels to return this season. Williams was carted off with a hamstring injury in the Bears' 9-3 loss against Minnesota. He was replaced by Martinsburg native Tyson Bagent. Morning news time is 6:20.
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5: A Beckley woman is facing several felony charges following an investigation into the alleged sexual abuse and trafficking of a child. Sarah Dawn Haynes is charged with human trafficking of a minor, sexual abuse by a parent or guardian, child neglect resulting in injury, and conspiracy. According to a criminal complaint, Haynes allegedly gave the elementary-age child medication that caused drowsiness and then allowed another person to sexually abuse the child. Investigators allege Haynes received money and clothing in exchange for keeping the child at the man's home. A Beckley man has pleaded guilty to a federal gun charge. 49-year-old Stephen Burks admitted to being a felon in possession of a firearm. Authorities say officers responding to a disturbance on North Kanawha Street in Beckley in May found Burks intoxicated and carrying a Smith & Wesson 9mm pistol. Prosecutors say Burks had several prior felony convictions, including attempted first-degree murder and malicious wounding. Burks is scheduled to be sentenced January the 22nd, 2027. He faces up to 15 years in federal prison. U.S. Senator Shelley Moore Capito will host an Academy Day at Woodrow Wilson High School in Beckley. The event will be held from 2 until 4 p.m. Sunday, September 27th in the school auditorium. Students and their families can learn about the nation's military service academies and the opportunities they offer. Members of Capito's staff will also provide information about the nomination process for students interested in attending a service academy. The event is free and open to interested families. The Public Service Commission has approved West Virginia American Water's $13 million purchase of three Fayette County utility systems. The agreement involves the Armstrong, Kanawha Falls, and Page Kincaid Public Service Districts. Most customers will transition to American Water's full rates over a three-year period. The company must also address debt, infrastructure, and operational problems within the systems. However, the Kanawha Falls portion of the sale cannot move forward until a Fayette County Circuit Court injunction is resolved. The PSC determined that the overall agreement is reasonable reasonable and in the public's interest. If you see news happening, text news to 35651 to submit a tip. That's your news update. I'm Fred Persinger II. This November, when you head to the polls for the midterm election, there is one person running for the House of Delegates, District 44 in Raleigh County, that is looking out for you and your family. Delegate Carl Bill Roop has been in Charleston fighting for you and your family for education, economic development, and trying to continue to make strides in moving Raleigh County forward. This November, re-elect Carl Bill Roop so he can continue to work for you and your family. Paid for by the friends of Carl Bill Roop.
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0: Morning news time is 6:26. I'm Chris Lawrence.
1: And I'm Daniel Woods.
0: Latest violence involving Immigration and Customs Enforcement agents came Sunday in Austin when a Venezuelan man was shot by at least one ICE agent. ABC's Jim Ryan says the incident has brought calls from local leaders for transparency.
16: Wilbur Rafael Garces Perez is thought to have been delivering DoorDash when he was stopped and shot by ICE agents. The Department of Homeland Security says the 28-year-old is in the country illegally and was tagged for deportation.
17: As mayor of the city of Austin, I'm very angry about this.
16: Kirk Watson wants local police involved in the investigation.
17: A person being shot on the streets of Austin by someone purporting to be law enforcement particularly when it's ice.
16: Gar says Perez was treated for a gunshot wound to the torso and

0: turned over to ICE. Jim Ryan, ABC News.
1: Iran-backed Houthis targeting Saudi Arabia's capital.
2: A warning to Americans across the Middle East after Iran-backed Houthis fired a ballistic missile and drones at Saudi Arabia's capital. The first time they've targeted Riyadh since the fighting resumed. The Houthis also targeting oil facilities in a key port along the coast. Saudi Arabia says it intercepted the attacks. The U.S. Embassy is warning Americans to expect unforeseen escalation and possible airspace closures.
1: That's ABC's Karen Wall.
3: Patrick Clancy lost all three of his children and then had online conspiracy theories thrown at him. Now he's speaking out for the first time since his ex-wife's mistrial.
4: Clancy says in the months that followed, he did not want to live.
5: There was a time where I didn't think I would live to see my 35th birthday, and I was completely fine with it.
4: He moved to New York 3 months after the killings. Then came the trial, and his calm on the witness stand fed online theories that he was uncaring, unfaithful, even that he killed the children himself. He says the calm was not what it looked like.
3: That's ABC's Allison Kosick reporting.
1: New measles concerns as officials warn air travelers of a possible exposure at Philadelphia International Airport.
6: The state asking the CDC for emergency help while the Trump administration and Governor Shapiro are locked in a growing dispute.
7: They've got a bad governor in Pennsylvania. People just don't know it. He's close to incompetent.
6: Governor Shapiro firing back on social media, writing, quote, "Incompetence is letting measles, a disease that was declared eliminated in 2000, reemerge." According to CDC data, nationwide, there are more than 3,400 confirmed measles cases this year, the highest the U.S. has seen in more than three decades.
1: That's ABC's Faith Abube.
3: Morning news time is 6:28.
8: This is the Metro News High School Football Report. 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
9: One of our more recent ZMM architects and engineer scholar athlete was a young lady who is a featured twirler and a varsity cheerleader from Webster County High School. However, Micah Davis from Upper Glade, West Virginia, has taken twirling to an all-time high. In our conversation with Micah, she told us she went to Italy to compete in a national competition.
11: Yeah, I was. August of 2025, I had the opportunity to represent not only the United States, but the state of West Virginia at the World Baton Competition.
9: And you might ask, how does one become a member of Team USA?
11: So it was totally on a whim. I had just competed at fairs and festivals, and we were like, we're going to go see how she holds with the big dogs. I'm freshly advanced. I went truly expecting nothing, just hoping for a great experience to see what I needed to work on. And we're standing there. They call you from like 10 to 1. So I'm standing there and they go from 10 and then they get to 5 and then they take the top 4 and strut, and I was the 4th spot.
9: Now, when Micah is not in competition around the world or in class at Webster County High, she is very active in the Webster County area promoting local blood drives, which she says folks don't understand how important that is.
11: No, they do not. I run a social media campaign called Pint Size Facts, where I educate the general public about blood donation, why it's so important in the United States, and truly just hoping somebody will take the initiative to donate blood.
9: Micah Davis is a senior and a 4.0 student at Webster County High School and another ZMM Architects and Engineers Scholar Athlete.
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3: And don't forget, you can hear Fred Persinger with Dave Jekyll on Friday night. 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It's Metro News Game Night. Light rain in Parkersburg this morning, 67 degrees. Cloudy and 69 in Charleston. Clarksburg, light rain in 66. Beckley, cloudy in 69. Petersburg, cloudy and 68 degrees. 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
11: 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This weekend is the opening day of archery hunting season in West Virginia, and while archery hunting is probably one of the most enjoyed forms of hunting in the Mountain State, opening day for it is not nearly as big a deal as other opening days. In fact, a lot of guys who bow hunt will tell you that the time they take off for work to go hunting will be in late October, early November, when that rutting activity is at a peak. But it's good to always be prepared. That is the word from DNR Wildlife Manager Todd Dowdy.
12: Archery season, of course, is all about preparation. Being prepared, it's a lot of preparation. You know, those that are successful are the ones that put the most preparation into it ahead of time. So that's like practice, of course, checking your

0: 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So
1: we'll continue to talk to Dowdy all week in these broadcasts about getting ready for the archery season that opens up statewide for deer, bear, and even wild boar on Saturday. I'm Chris Lawrence with Outdoors Today on Metro News.

0: Every day, like, he has something to prove, and he continues to do that. You know, he's got great ball skills. He understands football, and he could play any of the receiver positions for us, but he's perfect for us in the slot because he'll block, but he also has a knack to get open.
1: WVU begins the Big 12 schedule Saturday against Oklahoma State. The Marshall football team is over 500 for the first time this season after beating Missouri State 30-24. Head coach Tony Gibson is happy with the win, but says the Herd defense still has work to do.
2: We had them behind the sticks, third and longs, and we have face masks, we have late hits. Yeah, we have to be more disciplined than that. And again, that's finishing tackles, and we need to keep preaching it, keep coaching it, and we need to get better at it. The kids, you know, I'm tired of excuses. It's time to go.
1: Quarterback Carlos Del Rio Wilson is back from injury and led the Herd offense in the win. He says Marshall put its chemistry on display when it counted.
3: It felt great. Just seeing the team chemistry that we got with me, my little play, I'm holding myself to a higher standard, so I'm not okay with that, even though we won. But knowing that my team had my back and told me, you know, they was going to make up for it, and I needed to stay in the game and lead, keep my head up, so it felt great.
1: Marshall hosts Gardner Webb to wrap up conference play this weekend. Week 2 in the NFL will go down as a tough one for young quarterbacks. Washington's Jaden Daniels and Chicago's Caleb Williams both leaving Sunday's games with injuries. Daniels suffered a dislocated elbow in a 37-20 loss against Dallas, and Commanders coach Dan Quinn said he expects Daniels to return this season. Williams was carted off with a hamstring injury in the Bears' 9-3 loss against Minnesota. He'll undergo tests today to determine that injury's severity. Williams was replaced by Martinsburg native Tyson Bagent, who threw for 54 yards in the fourth quarter of that game. The Kansas City Chiefs are 2-0 after a win on Sunday Night Football against the Indianapolis Colts, 33-30 in overtime. Harrison Butker kicked two field goals in the extra period, including a 40-yarder as time expired. Elsewhere around the league, the New England Patriots beat the Pittsburgh Steelers 20-6. The Cleveland Browns get their first win, 23-19 against the Tampa Bay Buccaneers. The Cincinnati Bengals are rolling to start the year, 2-0 after a 20-6 victory at Houston, and the Baltimore Ravens are even on the ledger with a 24-17 loss against the New Orleans Saints. Morning news time is 6:42.
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5: Beckley woman is facing several felony charges following an investigation into the alleged sexual abuse and trafficking of a child. Sarah Dawn Haynes is charged with human trafficking of a minor, sexual abuse by a parent or guardian, child neglect resulting in injury, and conspiracy. According to a criminal complaint, Haynes allegedly gave the elementary-age child medication that caused drowsiness and then allowed another person to sexually abuse the child. Investigators allege Haynes received money and clothing in exchange for keeping the child at the man's home. A Beckley man has pleaded guilty to a federal gun charge. 49-year-old Stephen Burks admitted to being a felon in possession of a firearm. Authorities say officers responding to a disturbance on North Kanawha Street in Beckley in May found Burks intoxicated and carrying a Smith & Wesson 9mm pistol. Prosecutors say Burks had several prior felony convictions, including attempted first-degree murder and malicious wounding. Burks is scheduled to be sentenced January the 22nd, 2027. He faces up to 15 years in federal prison. U.S. Senator Shelley Moore Capito will host an Academy Day at Woodrow Wilson High School in Beckley. The event will be held from 2 until 4 p.m. Sunday, September 27th in the school auditorium. Students and their families can learn about the nation's military service academies and the opportunities they offer. Members of Capito's staff will also provide information about the nomination process for students interested in attending a service academy. The event is free and open to interested families. The Public Service Commission has approved West Virginia American Water's $13 million purchase of three Fayette County utility systems. The agreement involves the Armstrong, Kanawha Falls, and Page Kincaid Public Service Districts. Most customers will transition to American Water's full rates over a three-year period. The company must also address debt, infrastructure, and operational problems within the systems. However, the Kanawha Falls portion of the sale cannot move forward until a Fayette County Circuit Court injunction is resolved. The PSC determined that the overall agreement is reasonable and in the public's interest. If you see news happening, text news to 35651 to submit a tip. That's your news update. I'm Fred Persinger II.
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0: 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I'm Daniel Woods.
1: And I'm Chris Lawrence.
0: The National Weather Service has placed an area from U.S. Route 50 south to the Kanawha Valley for flood watches through noon today. Heavy and moist airs hovering over that part of the state and anywhere in central West Virginia has potential for torrential downpours. Some of those storms could train over a single area and cause flash flooding in a hurry. Keep an eye out if you live near streams or low-lying areas.
1: Plans to name the Navy's newest aircraft carrier after U.S. Navy hero Dory Miller may face an issue. Miller, who was a member of the USS West Virginia crew at Pearl Harbor and grabbed a machine gun and took down several Japanese planes, was said to be the first black man to have an aircraft carrier named in his honor. However, published reports indicate there's now consideration of changing that and renaming and naming the ship in honor of President Trump. Metro News asked U.S. Senator Shelley Moore Capito about that this week.
2: Quite frankly, as the daughter of a World War II veteran who I considered a hero, who gave his life for our country on the battlefield, I'm very, very inspired by messages as particularly from Doris Miller and the others.
1: American Legion Post 100 in Monroe County has adopted a resolution urging that the Navy retain the name USS Doris Miller for aircraft carrier CVN-81.
0: Preston County schools plan to begin a restriction on internet access each night. School-issued iPads and laptops would automatically be disabled starting at 9:30 for devices issued to middle schools and midnight for high school students. Superintendent Brad Martin said Central Preston Middle School requested the policy change.
3: They mentioned the fact that, you know, it's important that kids are coming to school well-rested, that it's implementing, you know, what we feel is responsible technology use. And, you know, we see that as the primary.
0: New programs enable the school to have that control.
1: Tourism continues to grow in the Mountain State, and those from across the state that are in the tourism industry are in Charleston for the next couple of days, attending the 2026 Governor's Conference on Tourism. Participants checked in Sunday. Several sessions are scheduled today at the Charleston Coliseum and Convention Center. Governor Patrick Morrissey is scheduled to speak at the conference at 9 this morning.
0: West Virginia and the U.S. Department of Energy now have a memorandum of understanding on a possible future nuclear operation in the Mountain State. Metro News obtained a copy of the 7-page document, which outlines a framework for putting a nuclear life cycle innovation campus in West Virginia, but gives no specifics. The agreement puts West Virginia in a strong position to land such a facility with 5 other states. Delegate Bob Fehrenbacher of Wood County talks about how he views the MOU.
4: High-level guide with specific details to be fleshed out in future conversations and frankly negotiations.
0: Nick Preservati, director of the State Office of Energy, said the initiative could have a range of benefits while cautioning it's not an absolute guarantee that West Virginia will get any kind of award or grant, but it does increase the chances of those things immeasurably.
1: An ongoing effort in southern West Virginia will have additional opportunities this week to encourage high school students to consider a future in college. The National Gear Up Week at Gear Up Southern West Virginia will be taking part. Director Sheila Barnhart Womack says this week is all about awareness.
5: The National Gear Up Week is just a chance for Gear Up programs across the country to celebrate what we do, the work that we do. So we tried to intentionally schedule a variety of activities that are going on that showcase the ways that we support students and really bring visibility to this work that we're doing.
1: And this week's focus will be being prepared academically, financial aid that's available, and practicing for college entrance exams.
0: It's homecoming week on the campus of Marshall University. The activities scheduled this week get started with the annual Unity Walk later today. Banner contest begins at 4 o'clock at Marshall's Recreation Center, and the walk starts at 5. This year's theme is 80s Echoes, Come Back Curious. Unity Walk is free and open to the public.
1: Season premiere of the CBS longtime hit show Survivor is Wednesday night, and this season we can follow a West Virginian, Charlestown's Maggie Nestor, a Jefferson County native who is also a farmer and a longtime fan of the show. She said last week during an appearance on Metro News Midday that she approached the competition in Fiji with an attitude of nothing to lose and everything to gain.
6: I just went out there with the mindset of be open. You just try your hardest, and you're a pretty fierce person and pretty wild and pretty crazy. You just go out there and have a heck of a time. Whatever you can swing at, you do it.
1: And you can start following Maggie tonight beginning at 8 o'clock on CBS, a special 2-hour premiere of Survivor. It's 6:53, and you're listening to the Morning News.

0: In 1914, the same year the first commercial flight soared and the Panama Canal opened, Greer Industries was born. Herbert and Agnes Greer began in Morgantown, West Virginia, striking the first pick into the limestone formation that would become the backbone of one of the state's great industrial legacies. From the roads we drive on, the buildings we build, and the communities we serve, Greer Industries has been delivering quality for decades. At Greer Industries, we've been improving lives for more than a century.
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6: An offensive breakthrough for the 3-0 Mountaineers. We'll talk about that in a moment.
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6: The Mountaineers rolled up 437 yards of total offense, and quarterback Michael Hawkins accounted for 5 touchdowns. West Virginia beat Virginia 38-27 Saturday to move to 3-0. Hawkins threw for 190 yards and 2 scores. He rushed for 123 yards and 3 touchdowns.
10: Gets a really good defense. Mike is, he's a dynamic player, and I think he's going to keep getting better. I mean, it's just his third game in the system, and I was really, obviously the plays he made, but his composure and his seeing what was out there, even on certain other plays that maybe didn't hit the way we wanted to, he knew exactly what was going on. So I think he grew a lot. I think our offense grew a lot today in certain moments. But Mike was, he's electric. He's, I think he showed today he's got a lot of really good football in front of him too.
6: Mountaineer coach Rich Rodriguez, who says the receiving core is developing, led by a healthy Jaden Bray.
10: It's good to have him. I mean, he's our most explosive wideout. He's strong. John Nider is as consistent as they can be, and Jaden Bray, and then DJ Epps too. I mean, Mike threaded a couple really tight windows, but DJ, he's got a knack about getting open and making a lot of plays. So I think our receiver crew did a great job. They also did a good job blocking. I think that's the key. You know, Cam's a hard runner. Mike's a dynamic runner. But, you know, we wouldn't be able to get second-level runs without those secondary blocks.
6: The coach says the offense looked good at times. Now the issue is consistency.
10: What is it, 8 or 9, 10 new starters on offense? So we're still figuring it out, too, as a group. You know, that offensive line has only played together in 3 games. But they've played a lot of practice together, and Coach Trickett does a good job with them.
6: The 3-0 Mountaineers host 2-1 Oklahoma State Saturday night in the Big 12 opener for both teams. With the Golden Blue Report, I'm Kyle Wiggs, Metro News Sports.
7: 6:59 on the morning news. Coming up in the next hour, the November general election, just 6 weeks from tomorrow. And there's a proposed constitutional amendment on the ballot we'll tell you about. Also, we'll get today's entertainment report, plus more news, sports, and weather. That's all coming up in the next hour. For Daniel Woods, I'm Chris Lawrence, and you're listening to Metro News, the voice of West Virginia.
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11: Anti-ICE anger in Austin. I'm Dave Anthony, Fox News. After an immigrant was shot in the Texas Capitol during an enforcement operation, this woman was among those protesting.
12: Regardless what side you're on, it's a human being. It is a human being that got shot. There's witnesses. Supposedly they said he got shot in the back.
11: Homeland Security says it and the FBI are investigating.
13: DHS says the man is an illegal migrant from Venezuela who illegally entered our country under the Biden administration and had a final order of removal. Police say federal agents were pursuing the man in a car when he got out and ran, prompting agents to open fire, striking him in the torso. He was hospitalized and now in stable condition. Protesters taken to the streets, waving Mexican flags and calling for change.
11: Fox's Griff Jenkins, a lawyer representing that Venezuelan national who was shot, disputes what DHS is saying, that he came here legally and had a work permit valid. Two children are being mourned in Georgia.
14: An 11-year-old and a 12-year-old are dead after a shooting at an apartment complex here in Stone Mountain. Police are still investigating, trying to put the pieces together to find out what exactly happened. We know that two other victims are a 19-year-old woman and a 39-year-old woman. Police say they're both going to be okay, but are recovering at the hospital.
11: That's Tara Jabor with Fox 5 TV in Atlanta. Police have not named any suspects. World leaders are gathering this week at the United Nations, where President Trump will meet with some and then speak tomorrow. Fox's Alex Hogan reports.
15: Conversations that are slated to range from global conflicts to artificial intelligence. Today, the president will meet with New York City Mayor Zoran Mamdani at Gracie Mansion. The two are expected to discuss issues affecting New York City. Ukrainian President Volodymyr Zelensky posting online that he spoke with the president yesterday, writing, "We agreed to meet in New York, and this meeting could change a lot. There is diplomatic momentum."
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11: Well, after President Trump's trip to New York and the UN, he'll host another world leader at the White House.
21: President Trump is expected to greet Chinese President Xi Jinping at Joint Base Andrews on Wednesday. The two leaders are expected to address a number of topics,

0: including trade, national security, and artificial intelligence. The meeting comes as President Trump has pushed back against a slew of warnings over the risks of AI, suggesting America needs to be a global leader in the space. This is the Chinese president's first trip to the White House in over 10 years. President Trump visited China in May. Kristen Goodwin, Fox News.
1: On Wall Street, stocks could surge to start the week. Dow futures rising more than 400 points. On Sunday Night Football, an overtime thriller, the Kansas City Chiefs beat the Indianapolis Colts on a last-second field goal, 33-30. The Chiefs improved to 2-0. Eagles are also undefeated so far.
2: Back of the end zone, it is caught! Darius Cooper, the biggest catch of his life!
1: That touchdown with 9 seconds left gave Philadelphia a 24-21 over Tennessee on Fox. Minnesota also starts the season with a second win, beating Chicago 9-3. The Bears also lost a star quarterback, and so did Washington in the Commanders' 37-20 loss to the Dallas Cowboys.
3: Two of the league's most exciting young quarterbacks could miss significant time after being carted off the field Sunday. The Bears' Caleb Williams injured his hamstring, and the Commanders' Jaden Daniels dislocated his left elbow. Terrible news for those teams. Meanwhile, two of the league's best shined. The defending champion Seahawks and 49ers flexed for the second straight week. Seattle routed the Cardinals 31-7, while San Francisco blew out the Dolphins 35-13. I'm Tim McMaster, Fox News.
1: Also wanting to improve to 2-0, Cincinnati and Las Vegas. In baseball, the Atlanta Braves clinched a division title in the National League East with a win over Houston. That Astros loss boosted Boston, clinching an American League playoff berth for the Red Sox. I'm Dave Anthony, and this is Fox News.
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8: 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For today, we got some sun, then clouds, heavy thunderstorms possible, high 82. Tonight, mostly cloudy with a couple of showers and thunderstorms, low 65. Tomorrow, mainly cloudy with a couple of thunderstorms, high 81. Wednesday, cooler with periods of rain, high 62. And then Thursday, we're looking at clouds and sun with some scattered thunderstorms possible, high 63.
9: It is Monday, September 21st, 2026, and this is the Morning News, a service of Metro News, the voice of West Virginia. I'm Chris Lawrence, and it's 7:06. Let's get an update on what's happening at the Metro News Anchor Desk. A leader in the state's natural gas industry says the future of that industry looks very bright.
10: I see unprecedented demand. I see lots of opportunity for additional investment in natural gas power generation. Data centers and AI are obviously a part of that growth, and they should be developed responsibly, but they're not the only drivers.
9: That is Rebecca McPhail, president of the Gas and Oil Association of West Virginia. She says this is an industry that is enriching people across the state.
10: In 2025, our companies paid over $1 billion in royalty payments to West Virginia landowners. I mean, that's life-changing. That is creating generational wealth in some instances.
9: McPhail said for that to continue, though, pipeline construction and transportation is critical to compete on national and international markets. Another form of energy being used to power five new buses in the Morgantown-based Mountain Line system. The pilot project using propane auto gas has gone well, and Mountain Line General Manager Maria Smith said they plan to buy seven more in the year ahead.
11: Here going forward, we're going to commit to doing light-duty buses and propane fuel.
9: Monongahela County Senator Mike Oliverio applauded the move.
12: And West Virginia now has its first city with propane buses, and now we can try to take that statewide and save money, more reliable, more durable.
9: Mountain Line is working with Feral Gas as well as Roush Clean Tech. Metro News statewide correspondent Brad McElhaney.

0: has obtained the Memorandum of Understanding between the Morrissey administration and the U.S. Department of Energy in connection with the state's attempt to attract Nuclear Life Cycle Innovation Campus. It's a seven-page MOU that generally lays out the agreement and its expectations. Wood County Delegate Bob Fehrenbacher has also reviewed the MOU.
1: I think frames the general expectations for both parties and the respective roles of the state and the federal branch on such locations.
0: West Virginia, one of six states on the list of finalists. You can read Brad's story at WVMetroNews.com. Gear Up Southern West Virginia, celebrating another year of bringing information and opportunities to high school students interested in college with the National Gear Up Week. Sheila Barnhart-Womack is director of Gear Up Southern West Virginia.
2: National Gear Up Week is just a chance for Gear Up programs across the country to celebrate what we do, the work that we do. So we tried to intentionally schedule a variety of activities that are going on that showcase the ways that we support students and really bring visibility to this work that we're doing.
0: Academic preparedness, financial aid awareness, and test practice are front and center for Gear Up Southern West Virginia. Womack hopes this week can make more students and families aware of the services available. Today begins homecoming week activities on the Marshall campus in Huntington. And to kick things off today, it's the annual Unity Walk. The event begins at 4 o'clock at the Student Rec Center. Participants will travel along separate routes on 3rd and 5th Avenue before they meet up and converge at the old main entrance and then continue through campus to the Memorial Student Center Plaza. Several hundred more people are going to be hired in the weeks and months ahead as construction on the Monarch Compute campus north of Point Pleasant continues to evolve. Nscale is prepping that site in Mason County for data center building. Site manager Jason Bechtel says the workforce there could double soon.
3: Last week, we had around 900 employees that's working here on Project Monarch between the pipeline and all of our workers here on site. So knocking on the door of 1,000 very, very soon.
0: And with plans for 1,000 more by the end of the year, Bechtel says the site will soon transform from site prep to steel coming up out of the ground. Motorists are already noticing a big difference near the Buffalo Bridge in Putnam County, where the State Division of Highways opened a newly realigned intersection back on Friday. No longer do motorists have to go through some twisting and turning to get onto the bridge. Now it's just a straight shot from U.S. Route 35's exit to the bridge. The $6 million project was completed last week. Maggie Nestor of Charlestown will be the first West Virginian to appear on the show Survivor. Raised in Middleway, West Virginia, Nestor is a farmer and a longtime fan of the show.
4: I have been watching since 26 years ago. I started watching when I was 15 in my parents' living room, and I just fell in love.
0: It's season 51, and it will happen on the island of Fiji. There's a two-hour season premiere tonight, and then the show airs on CBS each week on Wednesday nights at 8 o'clock. Morning news time is now 7:10. And coming up in our Metro News backgrounder, we'll take a look at the upcoming election that's just 6 weeks from tomorrow. Then Daniel Woods will have an update on sports, all still ahead on the morning news.

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8: 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We can handle that kind of noise. Back home, the noise is different. It seems like everyone's talking all at once and over each other because they just want to be heard. They're taking selfies and oversharing. But we know that it's not about hearing. It's about listening. Listening to what's actually happening with our fellow veterans. Understanding each other because we share the same experiences, the same vocabulary, following the same paths that others have walked. If only we can pick up the trail. Make the Connection is a place for veterans to hear stories from other veterans. 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
10: It's 7:15 on the morning news. Still ahead, we get an update on sports with Daniel Woods, but right now in our backgrounder, the November general election is 6 weeks from tomorrow, and there's a proposed constitutional amendment on the ballot. Jefferson County State Senator Patricia Rucker says Amendment 1 is about who should be allowed to vote.
11: Amendment 1 is going to be on the November ballot for all citizens who go to vote. So it is language that we added to the West Virginia Constitution that the citizens would have to affirm or reject that says only U.S. citizens can vote in West Virginia elections.
10: Rucker says some may believe such an amendment is not necessary, but it is.
11: We already had in law, in West Virginia code, that you have to be a U.S. citizen to vote in West Virginia elections, but it was not in the Constitution. The word citizen that's existing in the West Virginia Constitution came from the Virginia statute that we were part of, and it's referring to citizens of the state, not citizens of the nation.
10: Rucker herself is a naturalized U.S. citizen from Venezuela and spoke about what the amendment means to her.
11: I will admit to you that I have been I've proposed this amendment for multiple years, ever since I discovered the inconsistency. As someone who did come and did things the right way and went through the legal process and proudly became a citizen in Martinsburg in 2004, it really bothered me that we could potentially have folks who do not do things the right way and wait their turn and pay their, you know, what they have to pay and swear that oath of allegiance.
10: The general election is set for November 3rd. 717 on the morning news to the sports desk now. Daniel Woods is in. Daniel, we kind of looked at this Virginia game as a yardstick. Well, I think the Mountaineers measured up.
12: That's right, Chris. A lot of WVU fans would talk about the Maryland game being the measuring stick for the Mountaineers in the past. I felt similarly about this one with Virginia on the schedule. And after that one, the Mountaineers are 3-0 with a 38-27 victory. The Mountaineer defense stepped up its effort this week. And head coach Rich Rodriguez says physicality made a difference.
13: We made some hits. We didn't cause as many fumbles, but you got to give them credit. You know, they got an experienced team. They know how to take care of the ball and all that kind of stuff. But I did think we hit their quarterback a little bit, and at least when he did scramble a little bit, maybe put a bruise or two on him.
12: Rodriguez hopes to see the win build momentum for the Mountaineers as conference play starts Saturday. He says it's time to start building towards sustained success.
13: It's a great win against a really good football program. I mean, it only counts as one, but we'll enjoy the hell out of it tonight. Tomorrow evening, we'll start moving on to our conference play.
12: WVU starts that Big 12 schedule this weekend against Oklahoma State. The Marshall football team is a winner in back-to-back games after beating Missouri State 30-24. Head coach Tony Gibson says the herd establishing the run set the tone.
14: We ate up a bunch of clock. I thought the backs were ran really, really well, ran hard all night long. And that was the challenge that I gave our O-line. That was key. One of our keys to victory this week was dominate the line of scrimmage. And offensively, we did that. Unfortunately, defensively, we did not.
12: Quarterback Carlos Del Rio Wilson is back after leaving last week's game with an injury. He says it felt good to be back on the field.
15: It made me feel good knowing that I'm leading this team, knowing that they rely on me when we get in crunch situations like this, and you know, knowing that I'm in that position and I can lead this team. So I feel good about it.
12: Marshall finishes non-conference play with Gardner Webb this weekend. In the AP poll, Ole Miss moves into the top 25 for Week 5 after beating LSU, while the Tigers fall to number 10. Texas stays as the number one team in the nation, followed by Georgia, Notre Dame, Ole Miss, and Indiana in the top 5. The Big 12 puts four teams in the top 25 this week, with BYU at number 9, Texas Tech at number 11, and Utah at number 15. Houston falls three spots to number 25 after losing to Texas Tech. WVU picked up the third most votes of teams outside the top 25 this week. The second week of the NFL season wraps up tonight with the New York Giants heading west to take on the Los Angeles Rams. The G-men look to make it a surprise 2-0 start to John Harbaugh's tenure, while the Rams try to bounce back from a flat start last week in Australia. Kickoff tonight at 8:20. The NFL this week marred by injuries to two of the best young quarterbacks, though. Washington's Jaden Daniels and Chicago's Caleb Williams both unable to finish games. Daniels suffering a dislocated elbow for the second season in a row in a loss against Dallas. Williams was carted off with a hamstring injury in Chicago's defeat to the Minnesota Vikings. Morning news time is 7:20.
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16: A Beckley woman is facing several felony charges following an investigation into the alleged sexual abuse and trafficking of a child. Sarah Dawn Haynes is charged with human trafficking of a minor, sexual abuse by a parent or guardian, child neglect resulting in injury, and conspiracy. According to a criminal complaint, Haynes allegedly gave the elementary-age child medication that caused drowsiness and then allowed another person to sexually abuse the child. Investigators allege Haynes received money and clothing in exchange for keeping the child at the man's home. A Beckley man has pleaded guilty to a federal gun charge. 49-year-old Stephen Burks admitted to being a felon in possession of a firearm. Authorities say officers responding to a disturbance on North Kanawha Street in Beckley in May found Burks intoxicated and carrying a Smith & Wesson 9mm pistol. Prosecutors say Burks had several prior felony convictions, including attempted first-degree murder and malicious wounding. Burks is scheduled to be sentenced January the 22nd, 2027. He faces up to to 15 years in federal prison. U.S. Senator Shelley Moore Capito will host an Academy Day at Woodrow Wilson High School in Beckley. The event will be held from 2 until 4 p.m. Sunday, September 27th in the school auditorium. Students and their families can learn about the nation's military service academies and the opportunities they offer. Members of Capito's staff will also provide information about the nomination process for students interested in attending a service academy. The event is free and open to interested families. The Public Service Commission has approved West Virginia American Water's $13 million purchase of three Fayette County utility systems. The agreement involves the Armstrong, Kanawha Falls, and Page Kincaid Public Service Districts. Most customers will transition to American Water's full rates over a three-year period. The company must also address debt, infrastructure, and operational problems within the systems. However, the Kanawha Falls portion of the sale cannot move forward until a Fayette County Circuit Court injunction is resolved. The PSC determined that the overall agreement is reasonable and in the public's interest. If you see news happening, text news to 35651 to submit a tip. At your news update, I'm Fred Persinger II.
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9: News time is 7:26. I'm Chris Lawrence.
10: I'm Daniel Woods.
9: A vehicle pursuit Sunday ended when a DoorDash driver was shot by ICE agents in Austin, Texas. The 28-year-old was treated for gunshot wounds to the torso and then turned over to ICE officials.
11: This is Jim Ryan. Within hours of the shooting of Wilbur Rafael Garces Perez, protesters were standing near the intersection where it happened, demanding a local investigation.

0: there's no confidence in the federal government to investigate itself.
1: This is overboard. This is way too many times.
2: On X, the Department of Homeland Security said Garces Perez was in the country illegally and that it, the DHS, along with the FBI, will handle the investigation. Jim Ryan, ABC News.
3: A new travel warning from the State Department, the agency advising Americans currently in the Middle East to, quote, exercise heightened vigilance and be aware of potential flight cancellations, airspace closures, and travel disruptions.
4: Iran-backed Houthis in Yemen launching air attacks on Saudi Arabia Saturday to protect its regional interests. A Saudi-led coalition has backed Yemen's internationally recognized government since 2015. A senior Houthi official is warning countries against joining Saudi Arabia in Yemen's civil war, telling the Associated Press they've assured the Trump administration they won't attack U.S. vessels in the Red Sea.
3: That's ABC's Lionel Mouise on that new tension in the Middle East.
5: Another incident involving artificial intelligence raises eyebrows among tech giants. Google says its AI system, Gemini, hacked into three companies by itself.
6: Gemini broke out of its testing environment. A spokesperson for the company says it found public information online and then guest credentials to access websites that it thought were part of the test, but they were real companies. Google says in all three cases, its model did stop. Just this week, OpenAI revealed a series of disturbing incidents where its AI models went rogue. In one case, the model told itself to ignore all developer messages.
5: That's ABC's Perry Russum.
3: Legal challenges are expected after three major news outlets were denied access to the White House. ABC's Olivia Rubin is in Washington.
7: Over the weekend, journalists from CNN, Politico, and MS Now turned away from the White House grounds as they reported for work. Some of their badges taken. Trump announced he was banning the outlets because what he claimed was unfair coverage. It's a stark escalation against members of the press that many experts say is likely unconstitutional.
3: House Majority Leader Steve Scalise telling ABC News this week, we've never had a president that's been more open to the press.
5: Coming up in the entertainment report. Protests finally come to a head with the Ed Sheeran concert, and he addressed the dismissal of Macklemore from his tour during a Philadelphia concert over the weekend. We'll give you that story and much more coming up in the entertainment report at 7:55. Morning news time now is 7:29. Time to take a look at the lottery numbers from the weekend. You go back to Friday night, and that was the Mega Millions drawing. No jackpot winner. It's up to $261 million. The Friday numbers were 4, 9, 24, 56, 68, and the Mega Ball was 1. Friday's Cash 25, the numbers were 1, 15, 18, 19, 20, and 22. On to Saturday in Powerball. No jackpot winner on Saturday night, so it rises tonight to $313 million. Jackpot numbers in the jackpot. The numbers for Saturday's drawing were 18, 30, 41, 45, 68, and the Powerball was 10. Lotto America from Saturday night. The numbers were 14, 21, 24, 27, 44, and the hot ball was 7. The daily 4 on Saturday, 4, 6, 5, 1. And the daily 3 was 6, 3, 4. And finally, last night's Millionaire for Life number, 12. Excuse me, back that up, not 12. 14, 28, 30, 37, 42. And the Millionaire ball was 3. It's 7:30 on the morning news. Cloudy skies in Beckley and 69 degrees this morning. Light rain in Clarksburg, 66. Elkins, light rain as well, 65. In Petersburg, cloudy skies, it's 68. Huntington, cloudy in 71. Wheeling, light rain in 62. Cloudy in 67 in Parkersburg at 7:30 on the morning news. Normally, we'd have TJ Mehta's commentary this morning, but TJ did not produce one this morning, and he should return on Wednesday for commentary. He'll be back this morning, though, on Metro News Talk Line at 10:06 this morning. So instead of that, we'll go back next to the sports desk with another update from Daniel Woods. It's 7:31 on the morning news.

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9: 7:36 on the morning news. Normally, we would have commentary at this time with TJ Meadows. However, TJ could not be with us this morning, so he will return this morning with Dave Wilson at 10:06 for Metro News Talk Line. Instead, get bonus sports coverage today, and that's good because there's a lot to talk about, Daniel. And let's start with Marshall this time because the Thundering Herd managed to pull out a pretty significant road win there over the weekend.
10: You're right, Chris. The Marshall football team is 2-1 and gets its first win on the road by beating Missouri State 30-24. The Herd needed to do it narrowly, but they pulled it off. Herd coach Tony Gibson says the Marshall defense tightened up when it was needed.
11: Defensively, we gave up way too much stuff, but we got tight when we needed to and held them out before the half. Blocked the field goal, which ended up being really big, and then the goal line stand at the end. So proud of these guys.
10: Gibson wants to see his team keep improving even after that win and says the Herd needs to do a better job taking control of games when it gets ahead.
11: That's what we have to quit putting ourselves in positions to win one possession games when it could have been a 2-3 possession game, and us not taking care of the ball, us giving up way too many big plays. So, but we won, and that's all that matters. That's what we came here to do. We're 1-0 again this week.
10: Marshall hosts Gardner-Webb to finish non-conference play on Saturday. The West Virginia football team goes into Big 12 play 3-0 after beating Virginia 38-27. Mountaineer head coach Rich Rodriguez says his team's effort is what carried the win.
12: There were times we didn't play particularly well, but I think we always played hard, and I'm really proud. We thought that was going to be a key. We knew they were going to make plays. They got a good football team, a very experienced football team, and we knew that they were going to. We had to just keep getting after it.
10: After an uneven first 2 weeks, the Mountaineer defense stepped up to limit UVA's dynamic offense, and Rodriguez says they made big plays in the biggest moments.
12: Coach Alley and the defensive staff made a few adjustments here and there, and they hit us on some stuff. We knew they were going to be able to. Their experienced offensive line, it's hard to trick those guys that have 5, 6, 7 years of experience. But our guys kept plugging in there. I thought in the fourth quarter, end of third quarter, whatever that was, made some really key stops when we kind of took the momentum over.
10: WVU opens Big 12 play Saturday against Oklahoma State. Elsewhere in college football, Ole Miss moves into the top five of the AP poll this week after winning at LSU. The Tigers slide to number 10. Texas stays as the number one team in the country, followed

0: hot start, 2-0, beating Houston 20-6, and the Baltimore Ravens dropped their first game of the season 24-17 against the New Orleans Saints. In Major League Baseball, coming down the stretch, Cincinnati Reds ace Chase Burns will finish the season on the injured list. The team shut Burns down with a groin injury on Sunday, cutting short a season that saw him named to the National League All-Star team for the first time. Burns finishes his first full big league season with a 15-3 record, 286 ERA, and 185 strikeouts. Morning news time is 7:41.
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2: A Beckley woman is facing several felony charges following an investigation into the alleged sexual abuse and trafficking of a child. Sarah Dawn Haynes is charged with human trafficking of a minor, sexual abuse by a parent or guardian, child neglect resulting in injury, and conspiracy. According to a criminal complaint, Haynes allegedly gave the elementary-age child medication that caused drowsiness and then allowed another person to sexually abuse the child. Investigators allege Haynes received money and clothing in exchange for keeping the child at the man's home. A Beckley man has pleaded guilty to a federal gun charge. 49-year-old Stephen Burks admitted to being a felon in possession of a firearm. Authorities say officers responding to a disturbance on North Kanawha Street in Beckley in May found Burks intoxicated and carrying a Smith & Wesson 9mm pistol. Prosecutors say Burks had several prior felony convictions, including attempted first-degree murder and malicious wounding. Burks is scheduled to be sentenced January the 22nd, 2027. He faces up to 15 years in federal prison. U.S. Senator Shelley Moore Capito will host an Academy Day at Woodrow Wilson High School in Beckley. The event will be held from 2 until 4 p.m. Sunday, September 27th in the school auditorium. Students and their families can learn about the nation's military service academies and the opportunities they offer. Members of Capito's staff will also provide information about the nomination process for students interested in attending a service academy. The event is free and open to interested families. The Public Service Commission has approved West Virginia American Water's $13 million purchase of three Fayette County utility systems. The agreement involves the Armstrong, Kanawha Falls, and Page Kincaid Public Service Districts. Most customers will transition to American Water's full rates over a three-year period. The company must also address debt, infrastructure, and operational problems within the systems. However, the Kanawha Falls portion of the sale cannot move forward until a Fayette County Circuit Court injunction is resolved. The PSC determined that the overall agreement is reasonable and in the public's interest. If you see news happening, text News at 35651 to submit a tip. That's your news update. I'm Fred Persinger of
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7: Morning news time is 7:47. I'm Daniel Woods.
8: And I'm Chris Lawrence.
7: West Virginia and the U.S. Department of Energy have struck a written agreement on what could be expected if West Virginia is selected for a nuclear energy initiative. However, that agreement remains very broad with no real specifics. Metro News has obtained the West Virginia MOU through an information request. It's a 7-page document outlining strategic partnerships and a broad outline, but nothing specific like where such a hub might locate or any educational partnerships. Wood County Delegate Bob Fehrenbacher said that information would take quite a discussion.
9: It's not like one of these facilities would therefore pop up in some location, but there would be active government, both at a state and a federal level, dialogue before, you know, siting commitments took place.
7: Fehrenbacher took note of employment growth at Oak Ridge National Laboratory, a federally funded research and development center in Tennessee. That state has tied its bid for the Nuclear Life Cycle Innovation Campus to Oak Ridge's longstanding resources.
8: A man is dead after being struck by a train in Charleston. The victim was evidently walking along the railroad in the city along Chesterfield Avenue when the CSX locomotive struck him. His body was recovered about 3 o'clock Sunday afternoon, and an investigation is ongoing.
7: A motorcycle rider is dead after a crash in Monongalia County at University Town Center near the Chili's restaurant. The crash was also involving another vehicle and happened around 5:45 Friday evening. The victim was identified as 65-year-old William Rudash Jr. of CORE.
8: A large part of central West Virginia is under a flood watch until noon today. The National Weather Service reports a front is stalled over the region, could dump training storms of rain on any part of that wide area of central West Virginia during the day.
7: Union tradesmen continue to be added to the workforce at the Monarch Compute Campus north of Point Pleasant, where Nscale is planning data center buildings. Site manager Jason Bechtel says there will be a change at the site soon.
10: Continuing with civil work, nearing the point actually now to start going vertical with construction. So everything is going really good, moving, hitting those milestones. times and continuing to move forward.
7: Bechtel says there are currently 900 workers at the site, and that could double by the end of the year. He says they continue to hire from local union shops.
8: The Morgantown-based Mountain Line Transit Authority going to buy more buses that are fueled by propane. A 5-bus fleet of propane auto gas buses have been part of a pilot project that's gone very well. And Mountain Line General Manager Maria Smith says they're not going to stop there.
11: We currently have 5 propane-powered vehicles in the fleet, and then next year we're going to be ordering about another 7 vehicles. And so as our current gas vehicles are coming to their useful life, we'll retire those and replace them with propane.
8: Ferrell Gas Representative Brian Rager says there is additional safety aspect when using propane.
12: Very similar to filling with gas and diesel. However, we have additional safety features built in when fueling a propane vehicle. One of those is a quick connect fitting that allows you to pump fuel only when you're connected to the vehicle.
8: Mountain Line officials say there will be a definite savings in fuel costs.
7: Governor Patrick Morrissey has a busy schedule today and tomorrow. Morrissey begins the day at the Governor's Conference on Tourism at the Charleston Coliseum and Convention Center, set to speak at 9. After that, Morrissey's off to the Northern Panhandle, where he'll make 5 separate stops over the next 2 days.
8: Retired Cabell County Circuit Judge and former prosecutor Chris Childs has died. Current prosecutor Jason Spears announced his death on social media. Childs served as Cabell County's prosecutor from the 1980s through the early 2000s. No further information about his passing was released.
7: The State Judicial Vacancy Advisory Commission is scheduled for interviews in Charleston today for an open judgeship in Putnam County. That seat is open after former Putnam County Circuit Judge Mark Sorcea stepped down earlier this summer following his diagnosis with early stages of Alzheimer's. The JVAC, after today's interviews, will recommend 3 names to the governor, who will then choose Sorcea's replacement.
8: All right, morning news time is now 7:51.

0: My name's Katie, and I'm a sophomore at Virginia Tech. I'm studying to be a lawyer, which means I'll be in school for 6 more years, and college isn't cheap. But my parents opened a Smart 529 savings account when I was 6 months old, and having that savings has given me the opportunity to focus on my education.
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2: This is Metro News, the voice of West Virginia. With your Metro News Entertainment Report, I'm Chris Lawrence. Ed Sheeran broke down in tears on stage in Philadelphia, the first show since the Macklemore controversy upended his tour. Sheeran starting the show with an apology. Earlier opening act Macklemore performed pro-Palestinian songs and shouted, "Free Palestine."
11: Sitting cross-legged on the stage, he broke down.
12: Everyone's telling me to cancel, and I'm feeling all of my friends and family and people I know abandon me. And I look at the end of the week and I see 50,000 people who haven't abandoned me. People will say what they want, but I am doing this for you.
11: Patriots owner Robert Kraft said Macklemore would not perform at his Gillette Stadium, citing a broader history of anti-Semitic rhetoric and imagery. Macklemore says anti-Semitism is real, but that the accusation is being used to silence criticism of Israel. Sheeran's promoter says other venues then refused to host the tour with Macklemore on the bill and dropped him. Within days, every remaining opening act and Sheeran's backing band quit in protest.
4: That's ABC's Sophie Flay. A video game-inspired movie blew all others away at the box office over the weekend.
13: Anybody order a kidney or liver, whatever this is, anybody.
14: Resident Evil from Sony Pictures earned $60 million in ticket sales in the U.S. and Canada to top all other films, according to studio estimates Sunday. That's the best for the video game-inspired franchise, of which there have been seven prior movies since 2002.
15: You're the Owen sisters.
16: Yeah, everyone we love dies.
14: Second was Practical Magic 2 with $12.2 million. Spider-Man Brand New Day was third, and The Odyssey fourth.
4: That's Chuck Sievertson reporting. The man who took moviegoers to a galaxy far, far away is about to open a massive new museum celebrating how humans have told stories for thousands of years.
17: George Lucas and his wife Melody Hobson are opening the Lucas Museum of Narrative Art Tuesday in Los Angeles. The roughly 300,000-square-foot museum features more than 30 galleries devoted to storytelling in all its forms, from Norman Rockwell paintings and comic art to photography and movie history. And yes, there's plenty for Star Wars fans, including Luke Skywalker's landspeeder, costumes, and other pieces from the Lucas archives. Even the building looks futuristic, with a sweeping curved design that doesn't have a single straight line. Matt Murphy, Fox News.
4: Metallica has announced their 2027 plans.
18: Metallica is not done with Road just yet. The band has just announced a new North American stadium run for 2027, extending the M72 World Tour into its fifth year. The newly added shows kick off May 8th in Vancouver and wrap June 19th in Salt Lake City, Utah. Hitting a dozen cities, the tour hasn't played on this run. Limp Bizkit and Avatar are set to support. The run comes right after Metallica wraps its Sphere residency in Las Vegas. Life Burns Faster, which launches October 1st and runs through March 13th. Fan Club presales begin September 21st with a general on sale following on the 25th. Michelle Polino, Fox News.
4: And birthdays on this day, Faith Hill turning 59. We'll let her close us out with one of her early hits.

0: 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I'm Chris Lawrence on Metro News, the voice of West Virginia.
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3: He was shot while delivering DoorDash and making deliveries. I'm Dave Anthony, Fox News. What led to an ICE agent shooting that immigrant in Austin, Texas, is under federal investigation. He's now in stable condition in custody. Fox's Griff Jenkins reports.
4: Protesters taking to the streets, causing authorities to deploy tear gas in an attempt to break up the unlawful assembly. Meantime, Texas Democrats are demanding a full investigation while speaking out against the agency.
5: It is awful that this horror has come to our doorstep. For Austin to be safe, ICE should end its surge here in our community.
3: That is Congressman Greg Kassar. The Department of Homeland Security says Wilbur Rafael Garces Perez was a Venezuelan national, came here illegally, and had an order for removal. His family's lawyer disputes that, saying he was here lawfully with a work permit. President Trump will travel this afternoon to New York City, where he'll meet with Mayor Zoran Mamdani, a Democratic Socialist.
6: It is expected to take place at Gracie Mansion, the mayor's official residence. A very short statement from Mayor Mamdani's office said the two men will focus on issues affecting New York City and New Yorkers. This will be the third meeting between Trump and Mamdani. The previous two have been in the Oval Office.
3: Fox's Gernal Scott. Tomorrow, President Trump goes to the UN, where world leaders will gather.
7: The president will speak at the United Nations General Assembly. On the sidelines, he's expected to meet with Gulf leaders. It comes as the administration faces continued criticism over Iran and rising prices domestically.
3: And the price of oil inched up another penny today. New record high, $6.51 a gallon, according to AAA. And Fox's Alex Hogan also reports.
7: Also tomorrow, Denmark, Greenland, and the U.S. are set to sign a deal on Greenland's security. This new deal will bolster U.S. capabilities by giving Washington permanent access, basing, and overflight rights. It would also bar adversaries from making investments in Greenland.
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3: While President Trump is at the UN, he'll again work toward ending the Russia-Ukraine war, meeting with Ukraine's leader.
13: President Zelensky posted on social media that he spoke with President Trump Sunday and that it was an important conversation about Ukraine's war with Russia. He said there are ideas for de-escalation steps and for addressing security issues. The two leaders are expected to meet in New York on the sidelines of the UN General Assembly meeting. This comes as Ukrainian officials say their country fired more than 1,000 drones at Russia this weekend, with hundreds aimed at Moscow. Two people reported killed, many more injured, as Moscow's mayor called it the largest ever drone attack on the Russian capital. Jill Nato, Fox News.
3: In another conflict, Pakistan's military attacked Taliban fighters near the Afghanistan border, claiming to have killed at least 28 militants. There's also tension at the North and South Korean border, where there was an explosion.
14: Three South Korean military officers were injured in this incident. We're told they were taking part in an unspecified operation in the demilitarized zone. The DMZ is a buffer that separates the two nations. The cause of the explosion isn't clear. But in recent months, North Korea has added landmines, anti-tank barriers, and other fortifications to the area. It's thought some 2 million mines are scattered there. Tank traps, barbed wire fences, and combat troops also guard the border. There are growing concerns in the south about increased North Korean activity. Jonathan Savage, Fox News.
3: On Wall Street, surging stock futures suggest big gains at the opening bell. On Sunday Night Football,
15: Butker from 40 for the win!
3: And Harrison Butker's field goal was good as time expired in overtime, and the Chiefs beat the Indianapolis Colts 33-30 at NBC. Kansas City's now 2-0. So are Cincinnati, Las Vegas, Minnesota, Philadelphia, Seattle, and San Francisco. I'm Dave Anthony, and this is Fox News.
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16: 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For today, we got some sun, then clouds, heavy thunderstorms possible, high 82. Tonight, mostly cloudy with a couple of showers and thunderstorms, low 65. Tomorrow, mainly cloudy with a couple of thunderstorms, high 81. Wednesday, cooler with periods of rain, high 62. And then Thursday, we're looking at clouds and sun with some scattered thunderstorms possible, high 63.
0: It's Monday, September 21st, 2026, and this is the Morning News, service of Metro News, the voice of West Virginia. I'm Chris Lawrence, and it's 8:06. Let's find out what's happening across West Virginia with an update from the Metro News Anchor Desk. National Weather Service has placed part of West Virginia under a flood watch until noon. It's roughly the area from U.S. Route 50 south to the Kanawha Valley, and the watch is in effect until noon today. Heavy and moist air is hovering over that part of the state, and anywhere in central West Virginia has the potential for torrential downpours, some of which could start training over a single area, causing flash flooding in a hurry, so keep an eye out if you live near a stream. Plans to name the Navy's newest aircraft carrier after the U.S. Navy hero Dory Miller may face an issue. Miller, who was a member of the USS West Virginia crew at Pearl Harbor, manned a machine gun during the attack and took down several Japanese planes. He was said to be the first black man to have an aircraft carrier named in his honor. However, published reports have indicated there's consideration of changing that and instead naming the ship in honor of President Trump. Metro News asked U.S. Senator Shelley Moore Capito about that last week.
17: Quite frankly, as the daughter of a World War II veteran who I considered a hero, who gave his life for our country on the battlefield, I'm very, very inspired by messages as particularly from Doris Miller and the others.
0: American Legion Post 100 in Monroe County has adopted a resolution urging the Navy to retain the USS Doris Miller for their aircraft carrier CVN 81. Preston County Schools plan to begin a restriction on their internet access each night. School-issued iPads and laptops would automatically be disabled starting at 9:30 in the evening for devices that are issued to middle schoolers and midnight for high school students. Superintendent Brad Martin said Central Preston Middle School requested the policy change.
18: They mentioned the fact that, you know, it's important that kids are coming to school well-rested, that it's implementing, you know, what we feel is responsible technology use. And, you know, we see that as the primary.
0: New programs would enable the schools to have that control. Tourism continues to grow in the Mountain State, and those across the state who are part of that industry are in Charleston today for the next couple of days, actually, attending the 2026 Governor's Conference on Tourism. Participants checked in on Sunday, and several sessions are set for today at the Charleston Coliseum and Convention Center. Governor Patrick Morrissey is scheduled to speak to the conference goers at 9 this morning. West Virginia and the U.S. Department of Energy now have a memorandum of understanding on a possible future nuclear operation in West Virginia. Metro News obtained a copy of the 7-page document that outlines a framework for putting a nuclear life cycle innovation campus in West Virginia, but it gave no real specifics. The agreement puts West Virginia in a strong position to land such a facility along with five other states. Delegate Bob Fehrenbacher of Wood County talks about how he views the MOU.
19: High-level guide with specific details to be fleshed out in future conversations and frankly, negotiations.
0: Nick Prezzavati, director of the State Office of Energy, said the initiative could have a range of benefits while cautioning it's not an absolute guarantee that we're going to get any kind of an award or grant, but it does increase the chances of getting those immensely. An ongoing effort in southern West Virginia will have additional opportunities this week to encourage high school students to consider a future in college. The National Gear Up Week at Gear Up Southern West Virginia will be happening. Director Sheila Barnhart Womack says this week is all about awareness.
20: The National Gear Up Week is just a chance for gear up programs across the country to celebrate what we do, the work that we do. So we tried to intentionally schedule a variety of activities that are going on that showcase the ways that we support students and really bring visibility to this work that we're
0: doing.
20: This
0: week's focus is going to be on being prepared academically, financial aid that's available, and practicing for college entrance exams. It's homecoming week on the campus of Marshall University. The activity schedule for this week gets started at the annual Unity Walk later today. The banner contest begins at 4 at the Marshall Rec Center, with the walk starting at 5. This year's theme is 80s Echoes. Come back curious. The Unity Walk is free and open to the public. The season premiere of the CBS longtime hit show Survivor is Wednesday night. And this season, we can follow a West Virginian, Charlestown's Maggie Nestor, as a Jefferson County native. Nestor, who is a farmer, is a longtime fan of the show, and said last week during an appearance on Metro News Midday that she approached the competition in Fiji with an attitude of nothing to lose and everything to gain.
21: I just went out there with the mindset of be open. 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
0: You can start following Maggie Wednesday night beginning at 8 on CBS. It's a special 2-hour premiere. Morning News time is 8:11.

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17: It's 8:15 on the morning news. Still ahead, get an update on sports from Daniel Woods. Right now in our backgrounder, a Monongahela County Sheriff's Deputy says saving a life is just part of the job. Here's Jeff Jenkins to explain.
18: Monongahela County Sheriff's Deputy Steve Pierre is being recognized for saving a life on Saturday, September 5th. There was a crash near Morgantown. The driver appeared to be okay. EMS checked him out and left the scene. The man then suffered a seizure. Pierre was there. He says the victim went down.
19: And I ran over to him, yelled his name a couple of times, unresponsive, and then his face turned flushed, turned blue. Nothing, you can't see nothing, and all right there. The one thing that gave me chills is that I was like, I think he's gone.
18: He says he knew that there had to be a decision very quickly on what to do.
19: And I rolled him over. Look, I kind of, yelled his name a couple of times, nothing, and he kind of just, like, let go. Like, he was in a seizing kind of position, let go.
18: Pierre performed life-saving measures until the ambulance returned. The man survived.
19: Let dispatch know what was going on, and then medical staff came back and did their life-saving efforts, including with mines, and now.
18: Pierre, who came to Monongahela County not long ago from Florida, where he had a law enforcement career, says this is just part of that career.
20: I was there being at the right place at the right time. I mean, I do this job not just to, you know, put bad people in jail, but at the same time, the well-being, the health of others, and just the compassion, and just I care about people, and that's what I do for a living.
18: Pierre received two legislative citations in a Friday ceremony. I'm Jeff Jenkins for the Morning News.
17: It's 8:17. Let's go back to the sports desk. Daniel Woods has the update. Morning, Daniel.
21: Good morning, Chris. The West Virginia football team heads into conference play with some momentum after beating Virginia 38-27. Quarterback Michael Hawkins Jr. accounted for over 300 yards of offense and five touchdowns. Head coach Rich Rodriguez says he can get even better.
22: He's a dynamic player, and I think he's going to keep getting better. I mean, it's just his third game in the system. You know, obviously the plays he made, but his composure and his seeing what was out there, even on certain other plays that maybe didn't hit the way we wanted to, he knew exactly what was going on.
21: Wide receiver DJ Epps caught a pair of touchdowns from Hawkins as his hot start to the season continues, and Rodriguez says Epps is the ideal fit for the Mountaineer offense.
22: He plays and practices every day like he has something to prove, and he continues to do that. You know, he's got great ball skills, he understands football, and he can play any of the receiver positions for us, but he's perfect for us in the slot because he'll block, but he also has a knack to get open.
21: WVU begins the Big 12 schedule Saturday against Oklahoma State. The Marshall football team is over 500 for the first time this year after beating Missouri State 30-24. Head coach Tony Gibson is happy with the win, but says the Herd defense still has work to do.
23: We had them behind the sticks, third and longs, and we have face masks, we have late hits. Yeah, we have to be more disciplined than that. And again, that's finishing tackles. And we need to keep preaching it, keep coaching it, and we need to get better at it. The kids, you know, I'm tired of excuses. It's time to go.
21: Quarterback Carlos Del Rio Wilson is back from injury and led the Herd offense in the win. He says Marshall put its chemistry on display when it counted.
24: It felt great. Just seeing the team chemistry that we got with me, my little play, I'm holding myself to a higher standard, so I'm not okay with that, even though we won. But knowing that my team had my back and told me, you know, they was going to make up for it, and I needed to stay in the game and lead, keep my head up, so it felt great.
21: Marshall hosts Gardner-Webb to close conference play on Saturday. The NFL's second week comes to an end tonight with Monday Night Football, the New York Giants against the Los Angeles Rams. L.A. back at home after a flat start to the season last week in Australia. The G-men looking to make it a 2-0 start to John Harbaugh's tenure. Kickoff tonight at 8:20. Sunday Night Football goes the Kansas City Chiefs' way. KC's 2-0 after beating the Indianapolis Colts 33-30 in overtime. Harrison Butker kicked two field goals in the extra period, including a 40-yarder to win the game as time expired. Big day for Patrick Mahomes with 382 yards and three touchdowns. Kenneth Walker continues to add to that Kansas City offense with his second consecutive 100-yard rushing game. He went over the century mark at 117. Martinsburg native Tyson Bagent saw the field with an injury to Bears quarterback Caleb Williams. He completed five passes for 54 yards and a loss to Minnesota. Morning news time is 8:20.
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26: Beckley woman is facing several felony charges following an investigation into the alleged sexual abuse and trafficking of a child. Sarah Dawn Haynes is charged with human trafficking of a minor, sexual abuse by a parent or guardian, child neglect resulting in injury, and conspiracy. According to a criminal complaint, Haynes allegedly gave the elementary-age child medication that caused drowsiness and then allowed another person to sexually abuse the child. Investigators allege Haynes received money and clothing in exchange for keeping the child at the man's home. The Beckley man has pleaded guilty to a federal gun charge. 49-year-old Stephen Burks admitted to being a felon in possession of a firearm. Authorities say officers responding to a disturbance on North Kanawha Street in Beckley in May found Burks intoxicated and carrying a Smith & Wesson 9mm pistol. Prosecutors say Burks had several prior felony convictions, including attempted first-degree murder and malicious wounding. Burks is scheduled to be sentenced January the 22nd, 2027. He faces up to 15 years in federal prison. U.S. Senator Shelley Moore Capito will host an Academy Day at Woodrow Wilson High School in Beckley. The event will be held from 2 until 4 p.m. Sunday, September 27th in the school auditorium. Students and their families can learn about the nation's military service academies and the opportunities they offer. Members of Capito's staff will also provide information about the nomination process for students interested in attending a service academy. The event is free and open to interested families. The Public Service Commission has approved West Virginia American Water's $13 million purchase of three Fayette County utility systems. The agreement involves the Armstrong, Kanawha Falls, and Page Kincaid Public Service Districts. Most customers will transition to American Water's full rates over a three-year period. The company must also address debt, infrastructure, and operational problems within the systems. However, the Kanawha Falls portion of the sale cannot move forward until a Fayette County Circuit Court injunction is resolved. The PSC determined that the overall agreement is reasonable and in the public's interest. If you see news happening, text news to 35651 to submit a tip. At your news update, I'm Fred Persinger II.
0: This is St. Jude patient Reagan. 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
1: Ooh, I like sparkly.
0: This is Jeritza. 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
0: And this is Delta. 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

0: 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I'm Chris Lawrence.
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0: Latest violence involving Immigration and Customs Enforcement came Sunday in Austin, Texas, when a Venezuelan man was shot by at least one ICE agent. ABC's Jim Ryan says the incident has brought calls from local leaders for transparency.
2: Wilbur Rafael Garces Perez is thought to have been delivering DoorDash when he was stopped and shot by ICE agents. The Department of Homeland Security says the 28-year-old is in the country illegally and was tagged for deportation.
3: As mayor of the city of Austin, I'm very angry about this.
2: Kirk Watson wants local police involved in the investigation.
3: A person being shot on the streets of Austin by someone purporting to be law enforcement, particularly when it's ICE.
2: Garces Perez was treated for a gunshot wound to the torso and turned over to ICE. Jim Ryan, ABC News.
4: Iran-backed Houthis targeting Saudi Arabia's capital.
5: A warning to Americans across the Middle East after Iran-backed Houthis fired a ballistic missile and drones at Saudi Arabia's capital, the first time they've targeted Riyadh since the fighting resumed. The Houthis also targeting oil facilities in a key port along the coast. Saudi Arabia says it intercepted the attacks. The U.S. Embassy is warning Americans to expect unforeseen escalation and possible airspace closures.
4: ABC's Karen Waugh.
0: Patrick Clancy lost all three of his children and then had an online conspiracy theories thrown at him. Now he's speaking out for the first time since his ex-wife's mistrial.
6: Clancy says in the months that followed, he did not want to live.
7: There was a time where I didn't think I would live to see my 35th birthday, and I was completely fine with it.
6: He moved to New York 3 months after the killings. Then came the trial, and his calm on the witness stand fed online theories that he was uncaring, unfaithful, even that he killed the children himself. He says the calm was not what it looked like.
0: ABC's Allison Kosick.
4: New measles concerns as officials warn air travelers of a possible exposure at Philadelphia International Airport.
8: The state asking the CDC for emergency help while the Trump administration and Governor Shapiro are locked in a growing dispute.
9: They've got a bad governor in Pennsylvania. People just don't know it. He's close to incompetent.
8: Governor Shapiro firing back on social media, writing, quote, "Incompetence is letting measles, a disease that was declared eliminated in 2000, reemerge." According to CDC data, nationwide, there are more than 3,400 confirmed measles cases this year, the highest the U.S. has seen in more than three decades.
4: That's ABC's Faith Abube.
0: Morning news time is 8:29.
2: From ABC News, Wall Street Now. Coming off three losing weeks in a row, the Dow was poised to start this week in the green. On Friday, the industrials fell 95 points to close at 51,682. The Standard & Poor's and NASDAQ Composite each enjoyed modest gains to close out the week. China and the U.S. have been talking about setting up ways to warn each other when artificial intelligence goes rogue. Treasury Secretary Scott Bessent says he discussed an AI notification mechanism with China's vice premier this weekend. All the talk from tech leaders about slowing down AI development has led to a lawsuit. Four subscribers to AI services like ChatGPT and Claude argue that such discussions among AI companies violate antitrust laws. A reboot of a 1990s zombie video game struck box office gold in its opening weekend. Helped along by solid reviews, Resident Evil earned $60 million in its U.S. debut, way above industry watchers' expectations. Jim Ryan, ABC News.
0: It's 8:30 on the morning news, and straight ahead we'll get Ed Steich of the Wealth Enhancement Group with a full market report. This morning, cloudy in Huntington, 71 degrees, cloudy in 68 in Charleston, cloudy in Morgantown, 65, light rain in Clarksburg, it's 67, cloudy in 70 in Beckley, and partly cloudy in Bluefield, 68 degrees, fog in Logan in 68, and this morning in Martinsburg, cloudy and 66 at 8:31. 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
6: Hey, 8:35 on the morning news. Good morning. I'm Chris Lawrence, top of the Metro News Market Report. 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Ed, good morning.
7: Hey, good morning, Chris. How are you?
6: I'm doing well. What's going on this morning in the world of high finance?
7: Yeah, futures are rallying this morning, and it's really on the backs of oil prices and treasury yields both slipping. And oils, U.S. oils down under $100 a barrel, and we got crude right around Brent crudes trading right at 100. So both of those are positive. I mean, gasoline prices, Chris, when you're looking at economic data, there's really no list of A-list reports this week, but we saw gas prices rise 16 cents last week. The average per gallon is $4.32, and we also saw mortgage rates jump to 6.95%. Now, when you're looking at how Wall Street wrapped up last week, we had mixed results. We had the Dow Jones Industrials had a pretty rough week. It was down 1.7%. That marked its weakest week since March. But the S&P 500 finished nearly unchanged. It was down 0.1%, and the NASDAQ actually gained about 1%, and it looks like the market right now is just getting comfortable with interest rates and inflation being higher for longer. We saw energy prices, this will be the fifth day in a row that they've dropped, and the VIX, which is often referred to as Wall Street's fear gauge, it really dropped sharply at the end of last week. And once again, suggesting that investors are becoming somewhat more comfortable with the market outlook. We did have earlier last week, the Fed raised short-term interest rates by a quarter of a percentage point. But it looks like investors initially reacted negatively. But then we had a kick save on Thursday, a pretty big rebound. Then Friday was relatively calm, suggesting that the markets, once again, are beginning to adjust higher for longer interest rate environment. And the market had already been there. I mean, interest rates had already been higher before the Fed raised a quarter of a point. One other thing, Chris, that's getting my attention, since August the 14th, we've had the S&P 500 equal weight index is down nearly 5%. So even though the major stock indices remain in close proximity to their all-time highs, that really can't be said about the average stock. And that's where you look at the equal weighted index. I mean, we're just seeing these underlying internals continue to weaken. And what do I mean by internals? We're seeing the number of stocks that are making new highs to new lows, that breadth has averaged minus 312 issues since August the 14th, and that's on a daily basis. That's the weakest reading since March of 26.
6: Mm-hmm.
7: Then, Chris, the other thing we look at, the stocks trading above their 50-day, 100-day, and 200-day moving averages. Stocks that are trading above their 200-day moving average, it was 75% of stocks trading above their 200-day moving average in early August. Now it's down to 52%. If that goes below 45%, that's a warning for the market as a whole, especially if you have this continued deterioration within the average stock. Now, also looking at this week, Chris, it's going to be a big week for geopolitics. We don't have a lot of economic news coming out or earnings, but we do have a UN assembly starting tomorrow in New York, and President Trump's going to speak at that. Then we're also going to have Trump meeting with his counterpart in his Chinese counterpart on Thursday. So both of those are going to be in focus. So it's going to be a lot of geopolitics this week.
6: Yeah, and there was some discussion. We have a story.

0: learn about it because, frankly, when I was coming through school, I did not get a really good education about economics, and I've learned a lot just interviewing you every morning here on the show, so we appreciate that.
1: Hey, thanks a lot, Chris.
0: All right, we'll see you, Ed.
1: Okay, bye-bye.
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3: A Beckley woman is facing several felony charges following an investigation into the alleged sexual abuse and trafficking of a child. Sarah Dawn Haynes is charged with human trafficking of a minor, sexual abuse by a parent or guardian, child neglect resulting in injury, and conspiracy. According to a criminal complaint, Haynes allegedly gave the elementary-age child medication that caused drowsiness and then allowed another person to sexually abuse the child. Investigators allege Haynes received money and clothing in exchange for keeping the child at the man's home. The Beckley man has pleaded guilty to a federal gun charge. 49-year-old Stephen Burks admitted to being a felon in possession of a firearm. Authorities say officers responding to a disturbance on North Kanawha Street in Beckley in May found Burks intoxicated and carrying a Smith & Wesson 9mm pistol. Prosecutors say Burks had several prior felony convictions, including attempted first-degree murder and malicious wounding. Burks is scheduled to be sentenced January the 22nd, 2027. He faces up to 15 years in federal prison. U.S. Senator Shelley Moore Capito will host an Academy Day at Woodrow Wilson High School in Beckley. The event will be held from 2 until 4 p.m. Sunday, September 27th in the school auditorium. Students and their families can learn about the nation's military service academies and the opportunities they offer. Members of Capito's staff will also provide information about the nomination process for students interested in attending a service academy. The event is free and open to interested families. The Public Service Commission has approved West Virginia American Water's $13 million purchase of three Fayette County utility systems. The agreement involves the Armstrong, Kanawha Falls, and Page Kincaid Public Service Districts. Most customers will transition to American Water's full rates over a three-year period. The company must also address debt, infrastructure, and operational problems within the systems. However, the Kanawha Falls portion of the sale cannot move forward until a Fayette County Circuit Court injunction is resolved. The PSC determined that the overall agreement is reasonable and in the public's interest. If you see news happening, text news to 35651 to submit a tip. At your news update, I'm Fred Persinger.
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0: 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I'm Daniel Woods.
1: And I'm Chris Lawrence.
0: A leader in the state's natural gas industry says the future is bright.
2: I see unprecedented demand. I see lots of opportunity for additional investment in natural gas power generation. Data centers and AI are obviously a part of that growth, and they should be developed responsibly, but they're not the only drivers.
0: That's Rebecca McPhail, president of the Oil and Gas or Gas and Oil Association of West Virginia. She says it's an industry which is enriching people across the state.
2: In 2025, our companies paid over $1 billion in royalty payments to West Virginia landowners. I mean, that's life-changing. That is creating generational wealth in some instances.
0: McPhail said for that to continue, though, pipeline construction and transportation is critical to compete on the national and international markets.
1: Kanawha County authorities have now released the name of the victim of a Friday night accident on I-79 in Kanawha County. He's identified as 47-year-old Thomas Wines of Charleston. He was driving a pickup truck southbound, lost control, and struck a dump truck that was sitting at a construction site just south of the Elkview exit. Flipped over and another vehicle, and then came back into the road where another vehicle struck him. The highway southbound was closed for several hours Friday night while the investigation and cleanup were continuing. Again, the victim identified just moments ago as 47-year-old Thomas Wines of Charleston.
0: Another form of energy is being used to power 5 new buses in the Morgantown-based Mountain Line system. A pilot project using propane auto gas has gone well, and Mountain Line General Manager Maria Smith says they plan to purchase 7 more in the coming year.
3: Here going forward, we're going to commit to doing light-duty buses and propane fuel.
0: Monongahela County State Senator Mike Oliverio applauds the move.
4: And West Virginia now has its first city with propane buses, and now we can try to take that statewide and save money. More reliable, more durable.
0: Mountain Line is working with Feral Gas as well as Roush Cleantech.
1: Metro News statewide correspondent Brad McElhaney has obtained the Memorandum of Understanding between the Morrissey administration and the U.S. Department of Energy in connection with the state's attempt to attract Nuclear Lifestyle Innovation Campus. It's a 7-page MOU that generally lays out the agreement and the expectations. Wood County Delegate Bob Ferrell.

0: Ehrenbacher has reviewed it.
1: I think frames the general expectations for both parties and the respective roles of the state and the federal branch on such locations.
0: West Virginia, one of six states on the list of finalists. You can read Brad's story at WBMetroNews.com.
2: Gear Up Southern West Virginia is celebrating another year of bringing information and opportunities to high school students interested in college with National Gear Up Week. Sheila Barnhart-Womack is director of Gear Up Southern West Virginia.
3: Well, National Gear Up Week is just a chance for Gear Up programs across the country to celebrate what we do, the work that we do. So we tried to intentionally schedule a variety of activities that are going on that showcase the ways that we support students and really bring visibility to this work that we're doing.
2: Academic preparedness, financial aid awareness, and test practice are front and center for Gear Up, and Womack hopes this week can make more students and families aware of the services available.
0: Today starts homecoming week activities at Marshall University, and to kick things off, today's the annual Unity Walk on campus. That event starts at 4 o'clock this afternoon at the Student Rec Center, as participants will travel along separate routes on 3rd and 5th Avenues before they come together and converge at the old main entrance and continue onto campus together to the Memorial Student Center Plaza.
2: Several hundred people will be hired in the coming months as construction on the Monarch Compute Campus north of Point Pleasant continues to evolve. N-Scale is preparing the site for data center buildings, and site manager Jason Bechtel says the workforce could double soon.
4: Last week, we had around 900 employees that's working here on Project Monarch between the pipeline and all of our workers here on site. So knocking on the door of 1,000 very, very soon.
2: With plans for 1,000 more workers by the end of the year, Bechtel says the site will soon transform from site prep to steel coming out of the ground.
0: Motorists are already noticing a big difference near the Buffalo Bridge in Putnam County. That's where the State Division of Highways opened a newly realigned intersection back on Friday. No longer do motorists have to go through some twists and turns to get onto the bridge. Now, it's a straight shot from the U.S. Route 35 exit onto the span. The $6 million project was completed last week.
2: Maggie Nestor of Charlestown will be the first West Virginian to appear on Survivor. Raised in Middleway, Nestor is a farmer and longtime fan of the show.
5: I have been watching since 26 years ago. I started watching when I was 15 in my parents' living room, and I just fell in love.
2: It's season 51 from the island of Fiji with a two-hour season premiere Wednesday night. Then the show airs on CBS each week Wednesday nights at 8.
0: Has Survivor been on for 26 years?
2: Yeah.
0: That is just hard to fathom. Holy cow. I can remember watching that show while we were living in Morgantown.
2: Yeah.
0: Which was almost 30 years ago.
2: Yeah. And we have gone from the first winner doing time in West Virginia, yes, to a West Virginian on the show.
0: I remember that story as well. Richard Hatch. Spending time at the FCI Morgantown, the Kennedy Center.
2: So he spent some time in West Virginia, but not by choice. Maggie Nestor, she's a West Virginian by choice.
0: All right, we'll leave it right there, man. Have a great day, and I'll talk to you tomorrow.
2: Talk to you tomorrow.
0: It's 8:53. This is the Morning News.

0: Since 1914, Greer Limestone and Asphalt have been laying the groundwork for America's roads, buildings, and bridges. 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
5: An offensive breakthrough for the 3-0 Mountaineers. We'll talk about that in a moment.
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7: All right. Remember, we're a team that plays together. 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
5: The Mountaineers rolled up 437 yards of total offense, and quarterback Michael Hawkins accounted for 5 touchdowns. West Virginia beat Virginia 38-27 Saturday to move to 3-0. Hawkins threw for 190 yards and 2 scores. He rushed for 123 yards and 3 touchdowns.
9: Against a really good defense, Mike is, you know, he's a dynamic player, and I think he's going to keep getting better. I mean, it's just his third game in the system, and I was really, you know, obviously the plays he made, but his composure and his seeing what was out there, even on certain other plays that maybe didn't hit the way we wanted to, he knew exactly what was going on. So I think he grew a lot. I think our offense grew a lot today in certain moments. But Mike was, he's electric. He's, you know, I think he showed today he's, you know, he's got a lot of really good football in front of him too.
5: Mountaineer coach Rich Rodriguez, who says the receiving core is developing, led by a healthy Jaden Bray.
9: It's good to have him. I mean, he's our most explosive wideout. He's strong. John Nider is as consistent as they can be, and Jaden Bray, and then DJ Epps too. I mean, Mike threaded a couple really tight windows, but DJ, he's got a knack about getting open and making a lot of plays. So I think our receiver crew did a great job. They also did a good job blocking. I think that's the key. You know, Cam's a hard runner. Mike's a dynamic runner. But, you know, we wouldn't be able to get second-level runs without those secondary blocks.
5: The coach says the offense looked good at times. Now the issue is consistency.
9: What is it, 8 or 9, 10 new starters on offense? So we're still figuring it out, too, as a group. You know, that offensive line has only played together in 3 games. But they've played a lot of practice together, and Coach Trickett does a good job with them.
5: The 3-0 Mountaineers host 2-1 Oklahoma State Saturday night in the Big 12 opener for both teams. With the Golden Blue Report, I'm Kyle Wiggs, Metro News Sports.
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12: President Trump will go to New York this afternoon. I'm Dave Anthony, Fox News, where more than 100 other world leaders will also be at the United Nations.

0: president. We'll address them all tomorrow. U.S. Ambassador to the U.N. Mike Waltz tells Fox.
1: He's always open to talks. He's always open to diplomacy. He's always open to crafting some kind of peace deal.
0: Now Fox's Alex Hogan reports from the White House. There's a lot on the agenda.
2: From the escalation in the Middle East to Washington's role in the war between Russia and Ukraine, security and concerns with China, as well as the U.S.'s military footprint around the Arctic. This weekend, in New York City, Treasury Secretary Scott Bessent and Trade Representative Ambassador Greer met with the Chinese delegation, setting the stage for President Trump's high-stakes summit with Chinese President Xi Jinping later this week.
3: We just had a very, very successful engagement with the Chinese on trade via and AI.
0: Secretary Bessent's meeting the day after President Trump announced he'll appoint an AI czar. The week calls warnings artificial intelligence could get out of control and harm humanity a hoax. Many lawmakers want new regulations. Back to the UN. While there, the president will also meet with Ukraine's President Volodymyr Zelensky after parliamentary elections in Russia bolstered leader Vladimir Putin's political party. But Fox's Jonathan Savage reports.
4: Elections in Russia are tightly controlled by the Kremlin. No anti-war parties were even allowed to participate. Ahead of the final day of this three-day election, Ukraine launched a large-scale drone attack on the Moscow area. Three people were killed while the city's oil refinery was hit.
0: That's President Trump just posted on Truth Social that Russia has lost control of its oil industry with diesel refineries out of commission. And with diesel at a record high price again today, he wrote, this ridiculous never-ending war must be ended. There's anger in Austin, Texas after an ICE agent shot an immigrant during an enforcement operation leading to protests. The Venezuelan national was shot. Homeland Security says was here illegally with an order for removal. A lawyer for the man's family disputes that. 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
0: Two children are dead in Stone Mountain, Georgia, after shooting in an apartment complex yesterday. They were 11 and 12 years old.
10: Police are still investigating, trying to put the pieces together to find out what exactly happened. We know that two other victims are a 19-year-old woman and a 39-year-old woman. Police say they're both going to be okay, but are recovering at the hospital. DeKalb County Police have not yet released any information about a suspect or suspects in the shooting.
0: Tara Jabor with Fox 5 TV in Atlanta. Shooting in California was also deadly, and the hunt for the gunman continues.
11: Search teams are looking for 44-year-old Derek Spencer, who deputies in Placer County, California, say murdered a woman on Sunday. Spencer is wanted for several felonies, including pointing a firearm at people. Placer County sheriff's officials say deputies found him in Iowa Hill, a rural community about 60 miles northeast of Sacramento, where he rammed a patrol vehicle before running into a densely wooded area. They say he later fired shots at law enforcement and at a sheriff's office helicopter assisting in the search. People who live in the Iowa Hill area have been told to lock their doors and stay inside. Local news reports say Spencer has already been arrested three times this month, released on bond after two of them. Tanya J. Powers, Fox News.
0: The week may start with big gains on Wall Street. Stock futures are surging up more than 400 points for the Dow. On Sunday Night Football, the Chiefs won in overtime. Kansas City beat Indianapolis 33-30. They're one of eight teams to start the season with two wins. Two other teams have lost star quarterbacks.
12: Here's Prescott. Going deep for CeeDee Lamb. Lamb! Got him! Touchdown!
0: While Dak Prescott led the Cowboys with four touchdown passes, beating the Commanders 37-20 on Fox, Washington QB Jaden Daniels left the game with a dislocated elbow. Bears quarterback Caleb Williams suffered a hamstring injury in Chicago's 9-3 loss to Minnesota, and we don't know how long Daniels and Williams will be out of action. I'm Dave Anthony, and this is Fox News.
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16: 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For today, we got some sun, then clouds, heavy thunderstorms possible, high 82. Tonight, mostly cloudy with a couple of showers and thunderstorms, low 65. Tomorrow, mainly cloudy with a couple of thunderstorms, high 81. Wednesday, cooler with periods of rain, high 62. And then Thursday, we're looking at clouds and sun with some scattered thunderstorms possible, high 63.
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17: Welcome in to Radio Roundtable for this Monday, September the 21st. Fred Persinger II with you. Coming up on the show at about 9:35 this morning, we'll be joined by Natalie Coots from Beckley City Council. We'll talk to her coming up, so stay tuned for that. Go to the phone lines, start the morning off. In the week off, we'll welcome in Brad McElhaney to the show. How are you, sir?
18: Oh, hello. I am doing well, and I hope you are, too. Yeah, I hope your baseball season and your football seasons are coinciding agreeably.
17: Well, baseball is going well. Braves clinched the National League East yesterday, so they're good. Falcons are absolutely horrible, so NFL sucks right now. College football, not bad. Marshall won yesterday. Miami won earlier this week. So, you know, high school, Beckley lost on Friday. That wasn't good. So, I mean, it was a 50-50 weekend. So,
18: a mixed plate. But what can you expect? You can't have them all.
17: No, I can't win them all. That's the way it is, you know. And if you do, then, you know, that's never happened to any of the teams I follow. So, there we go.
18: Yeah.
17: It's all good. All right, a lot getting to going on. First of all, talk about this the agreement that Governor Morrissey has signed with the Department of Energy. When we talk about what's going on with nuclear, and of course there's been more talk about this, kind of give us what this memo of understanding is.
18: Mm-hmm. Well, I mean, still trying to peel it open. It is, West Virginia is one of six finalists for a federal nuclear energy program, but it's the options within it are pretty broad. So West Virginia, if it's chosen as a finalist, it's kind of a portfolio of options, depending on, you know, your strengths and what you want to do. I have been hoping to figure out more about it. The governor announced this being a finalist earlier this month, but it's kind of been unclear, you know, where it's going or what it will be like. What communities might be in line for it, any private partnerships, or there really are supposed to be partnerships with higher learning institutions. So I asked for and received the required memorandum of understanding between West Virginia and the federal government, the U.S. Department of Energy. And it is a worthwhile document. Glad to have it. Thankful for the state officials who passed it along. But it's seven pages, and unfortunately, it doesn't yet have the kind of specifics that I was sort of hoping to begin receiving, like where West Virginia is pitching that this, it's called a nuclear life cycle innovation campus. It doesn't say West Virginia, where West Virginia might be thinking of putting such a campus. Doesn't yet describe any academic or private partnerships. Doesn't really talk about anything specific about the kinds of activities envisioned for West Virginia. But it does lay out how the federal government and state government will work hand in hand to potentially move forward on this project. Talkline had Nick Preservati, the director of the State Office of Energy, on last week, and he talked about it in terms of a buffet. A range of things that West Virginia could do. And, you know, has spoken of potentially being able to use metallurgical coal as part of this project. and also has said that even if West Virginia is not chosen in the end, so West Virginia has made sort of the final six, but the federal government is going to choose among those for who it goes ahead with this actual project. But just being on the board and getting the reputation and demonstrating that you're interested, Nick Preservati, director of the State Energy Office, told Talkline, potentially puts you in line for other, you know, private partnerships, other nuclear developments, that kind of thing. To read the federal government's description of this, which is in another document, it's what the federal government put out to try to generate interest from the states. There are really, I think, a couple of key components. One is that it would generate nuclear energy, these nuclear campuses. Nuclear energy, and the goal is to provide power from the nuclear sites to data centers, also potentially to military facilities and other energy users. The other is, and I think this is where it maybe gets tricky as it moves down the line, the other is to figure out a way to deal with nuclear waste, and that could be to recycle it or to safely dispose of it. Mm-hmm. I think that's where, you know, on part one, harnessing nuclear energy for data centers. The data centers have become so controversial, such a hot button issue in society. I think that's going to take, if West Virginia gets it, that's going to take some explaining to communities. All right, this is what you're getting. Yeah. This is the tax base. This is the employment. You know, some assurances, both on the data center side and the nuclear generation side, that I think people are going to have to prove that it's okay. Mm-hmm. And then secondly, on the other part, on dealing with nuclear waste, I mean, I think even more so, communities are going to want to know, like, what are we doing with this nuclear waste? We're recycling it. We're, you know, putting it down deep in a hole. What is happening with this? Mm-hmm. So, I mean, I think every morsel of information counts as West Virginia moves forward with this potential partnership with the federal government to harness nuclear.
17: Is there any kind of timeline that you have heard of with this?
18: Well, you never know with government, but 2027, which is next year, is when the federal government is talking about moving forward and harnessing some of this stuff. I will say, compared to some of the other states, the other finalists are Idaho, Louisiana, Oklahoma, Tennessee, and Utah. And with the exception maybe of Oklahoma, which is still an energy state, the others already have, you know, have their toe dipped in nuclear development. West Virginia had a ban until 2022 when the legislature act. Former Delegate Brandon Steele of Raleigh County was one of the key figures behind reversing West Virginia's nuclear ban. So the state did it, but doesn't really have any kind of toehold in nuclear at this point. So in two ways, because the other finalists had already been named, and then West Virginia came along 3 weeks or a month later and was then named a finalist. And also because West Virginia doesn't really have any background in nuclear, doesn't have facilities, just no track record. I think West Virginia is behind all of the other states.
17: Yeah.
18: Tennessee, for example, already has a facility at Oak Ridge, which is a partnership with the Department of Energy, the Oak Ridge National Laboratory, which is a federally funded research and development center. And Tennessee has tied its bid to building out that center to you know, just doing more with it. Mm-hmm. And to me, that gives it, you know, a greater shot at landing this, and already has tools in place. Yeah. Already has the experience and some infrastructure built out.
17: Yeah. So it's a long chance for the Mountain State to get this.
18: I mean, I think so. In some ways, it would be amazing. It would, I mean, potentially construction jobs, whatever, you know, economic generation comes from the building of the stuff, the academic partnerships. It could be a real economic asset for the state, but there are these trade-offs, and it's certainly not definite. Certainly not definite that the state is going to land it. And I will say the governor was pretty upfront about that. He just said we're in the ball game and we're trying, but he didn't really hype it to say we're going to get it. He just said, look, we're trying to do this. We're putting the state out there, and we're trying to get it.
17: Yeah. All right, so we'll continue to follow that and see what's going on. Something else that you've written about, the hero of USS West Virginia was supposed to have an aircraft carrier named in his honor. Now, that is not, I'm not saying it's not going to happen, but there's less certainty that it's going to happen, right?
18: Unclear. This is Doris Miller, who was a U.S. Navy cook on the USS West Virginia. He's a black man. And military opportunities in that era were not especially open to African Americans. So Dory Miller joined the U.S. Navy in 1939 as a mess attendant, one of the few low-ranking jobs open to black men at the time. And he was assigned in 1940 to the battleship West Virginia. He grew up in Texas, but, you know, West Virginia's claim anything, including battleships, named after the state because there's such great pride in the state. When the attack on Pearl Harbor occurred, Dory Miller, who didn't otherwise have, battle training, he'd been a cook, loaded and manned an unattended anti-aircraft gun and fired at incoming Japanese planes. He laid down effective fire and stopped firing only when he ran out of ammunition, and then the ship began to sink. So he gave it his all, you know, to the very end until he could no more. He was not killed in the battle. He actually was the first black recipient of the Navy Cross. He was honored in 1942. Continued his naval service and was killed in action aboard a different vessel, the USS Lipscomb Bay, in 1943. And, you know, has retained some of his connection to West Virginia through the battleship that went down at Pearl Harbor. There is a park named after him in Lewisburg. You know, still sort of the talk of the community in Lewisburg. Dory Miller was set to have a U.S. aircraft carrier named in his honor, and there's already been a ceremony about it. The aircraft carrier has been under construction. Where is the aircraft carrier? I think it's, you know, in one of the Virginia naval ports,
17: okay.
18: Still under construction. The announcement that this aircraft carrier was going to be named in his honor was in 2020. But in recent weeks, that has come into question. There have been national reports that the Navy hasn't really denied, saying that the ship's name may change, even after it was announced and that there was a ceremony. And the potential is, don't know if this is going to happen, don't know what's true, but the potential is that the ship could be renamed in honor of the current president, Donald Trump.
17: Shocking.
18: Yeah. The Navy, I didn't get a hold of the Navy itself, but there's been some national coverage. And in general, the Navy has said that it's not really said anything is definitive one way or another, kind of kept it open. I asked Senator Capito last week, you know, does she know about this? If she has a position on the matter, the acting Navy Secretary Hung Cao, because he's acting, is going to be coming before Congress for confirmation hearing soon. So I said, you know, is that something to ask him about, Hung Cao? Capito, you know, in fairness, didn't know a lot about the situation beyond what has been reported. But she did describe empathy with Dory Miller's family, recalling that her own father, three-term Governor Arch Moore, was severely injured in World War II, almost died in action in World War II. And so, you know, that's where Senator Capito's mind immediately went, was people who made these sacrifices during the battle of a generation. And so she did say in the end that she thinks that naming this aircraft carrier after Dory Miller, hero of the USS West Virginia, would be right and proper. Mm-hmm. And she said, and I would hope that that's what the Secretary of the Navy decides to do.
17: Well, I mean, meanwhile, after you've already had the ceremony, I mean, come on, you know?
18: I mean, honestly, I don't know how often aircraft carriers are built and, you know, commissioned, but it seems like there are, if things are to be named after the current president, it seems like there will be other opportunities and other things that could be named for him.
17: I mean, he's trying. He's probably getting ready to try to change the name of the country, you know? I mean,
18: he's already taken that action on Canada and Mexico.
17: I know, that's what I'm saying. I mean, you know, Lake America now or something like that? I don't know.
18: Yeah, Lake America.
17: Ontario and, you know, I don't know. I think, man, this is somebody who served, did something that he wasn't trained to do, helped as long as he could on the USS West Virginia, truly a hero, got the Navy Cross. Why would we not do something like that? That's crazy.
18: I mean, there is talk of maybe changing what is named for Dory Miller, and I don't really know the specifics of what that is, but maybe just changing, like giving him an alternate way to be honored. But I mean, as you mentioned, there's already been a ceremony. The family has this expectation. It feels like switching things up midstream. And I mean, one way or another, it really is, I think, an incredible story. The American Legion post that covers Greenbrier and Monroe counties has put forth a resolution. I mean, for what that's worth, they're regionally of note, but they're hoping that this movement grows. They put forth a resolution to continue the naming of the aircraft carrier for Doris Miller, and hoping that the state American Legion follows suit, and then that at a national level, the American Legion gets behind this movement.
17: Yeah,
18: you know, that's still a little early, but that's what they hope.
17: And this aircraft carrier is not going to be commissioned until 2034, so you know who knows what's going to happen between now and then. But you know, hopefully it will continue to go like the way it is, like the way the ceremony was and everything else. But we'll have to wait and see. But it's a very interesting story, though.
18: I mean, I think so, and I don't think Doris Miller ever actually set foot in the state, but through his sacrifice on the battleship named for West Virginia, that makes him ours, and West Virginia can point to pride for what he's done.
17: Yeah, no doubt about it. All right, real quick, anything else going on? I know we're getting closer to election season. I'm starting to see signs up. I'm starting to hear ads going on. So anything coming up with the election coming up in less than 2 months?
18: I mean, I think the real races in West Virginia obviously are state Senate and House of Delegates. And, you know, I think a couple questions. Who of the Republican supermajorities, there are factions, and of those, which faction will wind up with the most power at the end? I think elections have been tough for Democrats in West Virginia. But I think that this may be a better cycle for them. You know, West Virginians have been motivated to vote for Donald Trump and candidates aligned with Trump. But he's not at the top of the ballot this year. There's, you know, I think some weakening of Trump's support based on a variety of things. And so, you know, it seems like Democrats, I don't think, are going to challenge Republicans for the majority anytime soon. But stand a chance of making some gains this year in the House and the Senate, but you know, I think still early. The Governor Morrissey is at this moment making an announcement that his office called a major announcement regarding tourism. I'm watching the YouTube page while I talk to you, but it says West Virginia tourism economy reaches historic milestone. And then the caption above the governor's head says West Virginia welcomed 78.5 million visitors who spent $6.8 billion in 2025. So I think the governor is pointing toward good economic news, good news for the state's reputation. And he would say that it's a major development in terms of people wanting to visit the state.
17: Yeah, that is good news. That is for sure. Mm-hmm. And we've seen it here in the southern part of the state. I know talking to some folks with Parks and Rec and things like that, talking about how they can tell it's been an uptick over the last couple of years. So, yeah, it's a good thing. Good thing going on. That is good. All right, buddy. Anything else coming up?
18: Joe Manchin is testifying before Congress.
17: Interesting.
18: This afternoon.
17: Okay.
18: Yeah.
17: Okay.
18: No longer a senator, no longer in Congress, but he's testifying. It is a Fields Committee hearing for the House of Representatives, and it's actually in Dallas, Texas. The House Budget Committee is having a field hearing in Dallas to examine the need for a fiscal commission, meaning, you know, federal government spending, the national debt, that kind of thing. And Manchin is going to be one of the people testifying.
17: Interesting.
18: So
17: we'll see what he has to say.
18: That's supposed to be at 2:00, although I will acknowledge to you and the listeners, because it's in Dallas, I'm a little confused about what time zone the 2:00 refers to.
17: Yeah.
18: Manchin,
17: 2 and 4.
18: It's somewhere like that, yeah. Okay. Maybe Manchin got to take in the Cowboys and Commanders game yesterday. Maybe he got there early.
17: Boy, if he's a Commanders fan, he got sick at the end of the first half.
18: Big Jaden Daniels injury. Commanders.
17: Did you happen to see that?
18: Losses, zero wins.
17: Did you see that injury?
18: I happened to have it on live, and then if I hadn't had it on live, they showed it 1,000 more times.
17: Yeah. Well, I mean, I had it on live too. I don't try to make light of it, but did you hear what Tom Brady said when he saw it on the replay?
18: I can't say it on your family friendly show.
17: No, I can't. I can't say it either. But it was funny. It was funny the way he said it. Said, "Oh, sorry."
18: I mean,
17: it was sick. Well, it was just not a good sight to see. So
18: not a good sight to see. Wish Jaden Daniels well. I feel like his season may be over already.
17: Yeah, that's the third time that elbow's been dislocated. The third time.
18: Not pleasant. Not pleasant to see.
17: No, it's not. All right, buddy, we're going to let you go. I appreciate you coming on the show as always, and we look forward to talking again hopefully next week, all right?
18: Hey, thanks. Take care.
17: Thank you. That is Brad McElhaney joining us this morning. We appreciate that. Got to take a break. We have got news coming up for you at the bottom of the hour. Then we'll be joined by Natalie Coots. Come in and join us, Beckley City Council. We'll talk some things going on with the city coming up for you next here on the WJLS News Network.
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1: West Virginia Metro News. I'm Jeff Jenkins. Nearly 1,000 workers right now at the Monarch Compute campus in Mason County were site.

0: prep is taking place for data center building. Site manager Jason Bechtel says local union craftsmen are filling those jobs, and he expects that to continue.
1: We're blessed with the talent and the knowledge and the skilled trades from our local union hall. So that way they've been able to provide us with what we've needed. It's something keeping an eye on as we move forward and the large number of employees that we will need.
0: Yeah, Bechtel says the work will begin soon, going vertical, and they'll be doubling the workforce. Right now it's a 7-page MOU between the state and federal government on possible nuclear energy works in the state. Wood County Delegate Bob Fehrenbacher says there would be a lot of discussion before a site is chosen.
2: It's not like one of these facilities would therefore pop up in some location, but there would be active government, both at a state and a federal level, dialogue before, you know, siting commitments took place.
0: Metro News statewide correspondent Brad McElhaney reports on the MOU at our website. At least three deaths reported from Friday through Sunday in the Mountain State. Two were Friday evening, a motorcycle crash near University Town Center in Monongahela County. A work zone collision on I-79 in Kanawha County claimed a man's life. A man walking on the railroad tracks in Charleston Sunday was struck and killed by a train. You're listening to Metro News, the voice of West Virginia.
3: Come on, Liam, let's go. Get open. Come on, go for it. Wake up. Wake up, Liam. Oh, come on, use your head. Gotta want it. Dominate!
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4: That's what we all want.
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0: Governor Patrick Morrissey kicks off the 2026 Governor's Conference on Tourism this morning at the Charleston Coliseum and Convention Center. Morrissey has remarks scheduled for this hour. He then has 2 days of stops scheduled in the northern panhandle. A flood watch from the National Weather Service remains in effect until noon today in several western and northern counties in West Virginia. It's looking like kind of a rainy week here in the state until Friday, when it'll feel like fall with highs in the upper 60s. From the Metro News Anchor Desk, I'm Jeff Jenkins.
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0: 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Seems like everyone's talking all at once and over each other because they just want to be heard. They're taking selfies and oversharing. 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It's about listening. 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Understanding each other because we share the same experiences, the same vocabulary, following the same paths that others have walked. If only we can pick up the trail. 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

0: Welcome back. Radio Roundtable here on the WJLS News Network. It is 9:39, coming up for you top of the hour. Fox News, followed by Talk Line with Dave and TJ, so stay tuned for that. Joining me right now in studio, Ms. Natalie Coots with the Beckley City Council. How are you?
1: I'm very well, thank you. And you?
0: I am doing well. It is another week. It looks like finally we'll get some fall weather this week. Temperatures later on this week in the 60s.
1: Yes.
0: Which is good. So, you know, kind of will fit the theme of my house right now, which is pumpkins everywhere. So,
1: well, it's about to be pumpkins at my house too, Fred. It's just a thing that we women
0: do. Well, I don't mind it, but I was kidding my wife. We just got in. She saw it online, a 6-foot nutcracker. So I said, well, I'm not carrying it up to the attic and wait for, you know, because we'll start decorating for Christmas in October. So I said, I'm not waiting for that.
1: So are we setting the nutcracker out with some
0: possibility?
1: Some fall garland, maybe?
0: I'm going to need some help carrying it into the house because it's 60-some pounds. And so we're going to wait till my stepson comes back first weekend of October.
1: Well, true story at my house, the UPS man stopped by the other day and offered to carry a heavy package into my garage for me. I happened to be outside, and he said, Coots, are you going to quit ordering furniture and heavy stuff anytime soon?
0: Yeah, I asked that question to my wife. She said no.
1: We're not.
0: Nah,
1: you may as well know we're not.
0: But what's going on? I mean, let's talk about some things going on with the city.
1: Well, let's talk about, first of all,

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2: Back and watch the first game that Beckley was on Metro News TV with Parkersburg South. The games are archived. So you can go back and watch it. You can see it then, too. But we'll be there again on Friday night.
3: Yeah.
2: So check it out. It is a great commercial.
3: It really is. And we had a lot of views, too. I'm really excited about that.
2: Yeah.
3: I want to talk about, well, you know that Mayor Neal and I waited tables at Jack's Cafe. And all of the tips went to suicide prevention. And I think they would like for us to do it again to help raise more money. I haven't been given a date yet. But, you know, an important cause, and also to get out and see people that you know. I know that Delegate Bill Roop was at the Wildcat Grill the next night raising money for the same purpose.
2: Yeah.
3: But, guys, we constantly ask why we can't be like Lewisburg, why we can't be like Fayetteville. We have four restaurants in Uptown Beckley, and I think it's a real testimony for these business people to put their trust in the city. But if you don't show up and you don't participate and you don't patronize these local businesses, we can't have a vibrant downtown.
2: Mm-hmm.
3: And I had a great time waiting tables, by the way. Yes. All the jobs that I've had in my life, I've never waited tables before. And I thank you and your wife for coming in.
2: We had fun. It was good. And that's the first time I've been to Jack's.
3: Yes.
2: So it was great experience, great food. I mean, whew.
3: Yes.
2: Good stuff. Philly cheesesteak sandwich. A lot of food. I couldn't eat it all, but the Philly cheesesteak sandwich is amazing. Makes his own bread. I mean, it is great.
3: Yes.
2: Great food. And then my wife had the baked spaghetti, which was, she said it was amazing too.
3: Yes. So,
2: and she really liked the bread.
3: I haven't partaken of the baked spaghetti yet, but everybody raves about it. But, you know, we still have, we have our Beckley icon, which is Foster's.
2: Yeah.
3: Foster's Tavern. Been there forever. We always enjoy going there for their special celebrations, especially St. Patrick's Day. You know, I mean, Foster's, come on.
2: Oh, yeah, that's a tradition.
3: Yeah, it is. Uptown Dish, the best tomato soup and grilled cheese. And I know that sounds like stuff that you make at home, but no, this is different.
2: Mm.
3: And Yafisa, who opened Sold Up. Oh, my goodness, the fried chicken there. And then Jack's Cafe. And I feel like I need to talk about these businesses uptown. You know, we have Tiffany's on Main, which is a boutique and beautifully decorated and nice clothing and all kinds of other things that she sells there. But if we don't help keep these businesses alive, it's not going to happen.
2: Yeah. Yeah, we've got to find ways. People just got to come out. And there's parking there.
3: Yes.
2: And I know talking to Mayor Neal right across from Jack's Cafe, city just bought that property as far as putting in parking for just the restaurants.
3: Right.
2: And that is going to be big. There are opportunities. And plus, you've got 2-hour free parking. A lot of these places you're talking about are open for lunch.
3: Yes.
2: So, yeah, take advantage of it, man. There's some great food. I mean, you keep on hearing there's just nothing different to eat in Beckley. Well, you're not trying places because there are in Uptown Beckley.
3: And right here on the corner of Main and North Kanawha is Beckley Uptown Market with all kinds of things. If you just make the effort to come up, almost every Christmas gift I bought for family out of town last year, I bought at the market here. Amazing woodwork. We have an actual tailor that you can contact to do your alterations in that building. You know, all kinds of things, but you can't be aware if you don't come out and you don't look around.
2: Yeah.

0: Now I want to talk about a couple of things a little more serious.
1: Okay.
0: Because, you know, Mayor Neal has asked for a town hall in which we discuss the problems of homelessness, panhandling, and vagrancy.
1: Mm-hmm.
0: One, the people that you see walking with backpacks and such during the day may not be technically homeless. They may live in an apartment and have no outdoor space, and so they're walking uptown. We have lots of organizations that offer outreach. We have Seed Sower right here on Howe Street. We have Beckley PD that has our own outreach. The Sheriff's Office also has their own outreach. We have multiple agencies who will help those people if they accept the help.
1: Mm-hmm.
0: The city can't make these people go to rehab. We can't do any kind of outreach. I also noticed that Beckley Day Center had chimed in yesterday on a comment thread on Facebook, and I try not to go down that rabbit hole too often because people don't know what they don't know.
1: Yeah, yeah.
0: They don't realize what they don't know. The thing about panhandling is that the state code has our hands tied. We can't stop panhandling altogether.
1: Yeah.
0: We can't arrest people for panhandling because then that vilifies poverty. Now, we all know that we don't want to support habits, bad habits. But if you don't stop handing out the money through your car window, it won't stop. They will move along if there's no supply there. I'm not cold-hearted. You know, we have the Salvation Army that does a wonderful job. Captain Liz and her staff are open to serve these people hot meals. They do a lot of other services. So we need to consider that we have a lot of resources for these people that need help. But if you're handing out goods and money through windows, car windows, and stopping traffic and things like that, are you really helping? We don't want to see anybody go hungry.
1: Yeah.
0: But we have organizations who take care of that.
1: Yeah. Yeah.
0: So just know that we work as much as we can on panhandling. We can move the folks along. I know city police and the sheriff's department do that. We have some homeless people in Beckley. We definitely do. It depends on which survey you look at as to how many people are technically homeless. But a lot of what you see are just people walking because they don't have an outside space or they need to get out. I've not been approached by any vagrants. I have seen some panhandlers become a little bit more aggressive.
1: Mm-hmm.
0: But you have to call the police in those cases.
1: Yeah.
0: You know, if someone is aggressive, we need to know so that we can take care of that.
1: Yeah, yeah.
0: Our BPD will be there if you call them and tell them, listen, at this intersection, this person did this and this, and they approached my car. We don't want those things to happen.
1: Yeah.
0: But we are working on it, and we are going to ask the community to come in and see what their input is, what they think
1: mm-hmm.
0: we should do about panhandling, homelessness, and vagrancy. The other thing that I want to point out, one young lady had mentioned the homeless shelter being closed. Homeless shelter was closed due to a lack of funding on the state level. The city and county went together and gave the homeless shelter enough to survive for, I think, 5 or 6 more months. I can't remember now. That's been a while ago.
1: Yeah.
0: But the city had no hand in the decision of shutting that down. We realize that that's a problem.
1: Yeah, yeah. It is, but I mean, even when we had the homeless shelter, you still had some of the same stuff going on.
0: Yes,
1: now.
0: You do.
1: So,
0: because
1: I mean,
0: we can't make people accept help.
1: No, you can't. And that's nothing that the city can do. That's nothing. That's got to be on the personal level. And if they're not ready to get help, they're not going to get help. And there's really not too much you can do about it. But, you know, that's, I think of all the things that goes on in Beckley we talk about, that has been the one thing that kind of sticks with people. To find a way, we've got to figure a way to, you know, find out how to, I don't think you're ever going to stop it. I mean, you travel around, you see it everywhere you go. I mean, I was in Myrtle Beach this past summer. It was there.
0: Same thing.
1: It happens everywhere.
0: Well,
1: I understand, but yeah, I don't know how much we can do. I really don't.
0: I also need residents to understand that we did put out the signs that said other ways to give, dial 211. Harper Road, Eisenhower, part of Eisenhower, part of North and South Kanawha, part of Pinewood, Harper Road. Those are state maintained. We're not allowed to put signs on their property. They actually came and took some of them down.
1: Yeah.
0: So please know that we're still working on it. We just weren't able to post the signs where we needed to post the signs.
1: Yeah. I think sometimes too, when we talked about the uptown businesses and stuff like that, people still have in their mind, it's not safe.
0: It is safe.
1: And I think it's safe. I mean, it's a lot safer than it has been in the past. Are you going to see people walking around? You know, maybe, yes, you're going to. But I still think it's safer than it used to be. I don't think that should be a reason why you don't go uptown to check out these new restaurants or businesses and things like that. I'm like you. I think we've got to find a way to keep these businesses going because that's the lifeblood for the city. I mean, we could talk about, you know, I know people don't want to hear this. So we could talk about data centers. You can talk about, you know, stiff projects and sports complexes and everything else. But it's these small businesses in Uptown Beckley right now that will keep this thing going and continue to grow. We just got to support them by going and having a good lunch or a dinner at one of these restaurants. Go to these boutiques to see what they've got.
0: Well, this Friday at the Raleigh, our theater uptown, they are playing a tribute to Abbey Road, which is all about the Beatles. I won't be here because I'll be in Morgantown. But, you know, there are lots of positives about Beckley. You know, look at Tamarack, an artist showcase. Look at what Jose Rizzo does with the arts. Look at Beckley Art Center. You know, a couple of weeks ago, Say Earhart, our hometown guy who is the art director on Stranger Things, was here with a lot of his goods and props and things that he had developed. And just an amazing visit. Sometimes you have to search for things if you want them badly enough. We have a Beckley City Events Board. Most of the council members repost things that are going on. Just take a look. There are good things happening here. Yeah. We can't all be negative, negative, negative.
1: Yeah.
0: We're never going to be the draw that we want to be. Don't forget, someone asked about a cozy place to go read books. Burn Booksellers, right there.
1: Yeah.
0: They have nice chairs like we're in my grandmother's house, you know, the crushed velvet chairs. You can sit up there and read a book. Go down the street and see Devin at Centister from some handmade, locally sourced home scents and things like that. Lotions and candles and wax tarts and things like that. We have wonderful things going on here. Let's not take those things for granted.
1: Yeah, no, I think sometimes we do. And I think people who are touring, you know, coming in from out of the area sees it and they enjoy it. But we've got to get the locals involved. I mean, we could talk about tourism and everything else, how that's going to help. It will. But it's the locals who keep these businesses open because they're year-round. So you got to. And, I mean, I will vouch for Jack's Cafe right now, man, because, whew, that was some good food, man. I'm telling you. Some good stuff. So check it out. And I'm sure the same thing with the other restaurants as well in Uptown Beckley. I hope to get to all of them.
0: I've tried them all. They're all amazing.
1: Yeah, I know about the Dish because of, you know, I haven't been to the Uptown Dish, but been to the Dish Cafe multiple times.
0: Well, Bella is just so sweet and warm and welcoming and make sure that the customers are happy.
1: Yeah.
0: So just show up.
1: Show up. That's the big thing. Show up. Anything else?
0: One more. Okay. You already know about Chili Night, and I'm sure Trish will probably be on.
1: Yeah, I'm going to try to get Trish up here this week.
0: Yeah, to talk about that. But one thing I do want to also talk about are signs posted on utility poles. Businesses posting their signs, that is against city code.
1: Okay.
0: We have removed some, but I'm noticing that there are some more posted. If we pick up those signs, and we will be, and we have been, that business can be contacted and they will have to pay a fine. Guys, that's not a good look for the city for us to have signs. I mean, I understand you want to promote your business, but you can't do that to utility poles. That becomes, first of all, an eyesore, and secondly, a danger. You know, I had a friend who was a lineman, and he said, you know, you tear a hole in those gloves that they use when working on power lines, that could be devastating for a utility worker.
1: Yeah.
0: Please don't do that. Mm-hmm. We don't want to have to take down your signs and give you a warning.
1: Mm-hmm.
0: And again, last serious thing, and then We can talk about something else.
1: I mean, real quick about that. If you want to promote your business, you can always call me. I mean, we can get you on the radio. I mean,
0: that's
1: not
0: a problem. Absolutely.
1: And we won't post signs up anywhere.
0: That'll be good for you and for them.
1: There you go. See?
0: speeding.
1: Oh.
0: Yep. I know. You and me. But we can't do that, Fred. Please take care of your neighbors. Understand that there are children playing, that there are people crossing streets. And if you are speeding and you miss seeing someone and you hit them and there's a fatality, how are you going to feel the rest of your life because you were in such a hurry?
1: Mm-hmm.
0: I know I talked yesterday to a funeral director, and he said they're having problems with people speeding up and down the street where the funeral processions come off of the parking lot at the funeral home. People are grieving. They have their families with them. Please be mindful of your friends and neighbors. And shout out to Bill O'Brien and to Mark Montgomery, who both tell me that they hear me with you. And I usually get some type of message or critique from Mark Montgomery. So, you know, old coaches, previous public servants. And I do contact previous public servants for advice very often because they know.
1: Yeah, no, they do. They keep up with everything, which is good.
0: Yes,
1: so,
0: they do.
1: Yeah, it's I'm trying with the speeding thing.
0: Well,
1: my problem is I'm not really in a hurry.
0: Just not mindful.
1: I just don't pay attention. I'm listening to the music. I'm you know doing whatever, you know, listening to a sports game or something like that. I look down saying, "Oh, I'm speeding." Okay.
0: Well, and if I have a passenger in the car, especially if it's one of my lifelong friends and we're going somewhere, we're usually talking as fast as I drive.
1: Yeah.
0: But we need to be mindful.
1: I usually have my wife telling me, slow down a little bit. And then my stepdaughter, who is now driving, she said, why are you going so fast? So I got that. But when I'm by myself, it's just me, you know. But nah, it's definitely something to pay attention to. So yeah, there's some really good things going on. Don't forget, once again, next week it is Chilly Night.
0: Yes.
1: No, it's the next week. Oh my gosh,
0: it
1: is. It is next week. A week from Saturday.
0: Time flies.
1: It does. We'll be in October.
0: Yes, we will.
1: Christmas. October 3rd. Christmas music. It's coming up. All right. I appreciate you coming on the show as always. A lot of great things going on in the city of Beckley once again, and we'll be following some of the other things that are going on. But yeah, check out the commercial Friday night at Metro News TV for the city of Beckley. I think it's a great job. I love Beckley Base Camp. I think that's a great, great tool to move forward with for here. So I love that.
0: I just got a text from Coach Montgomery. He says he never critiques.
1: Come on now.
0: He doesn't really.
1: Come on, Coach.
0: He usually just tells me that I did a good job and sometimes says, can you talk about such and such next time?
1: Nah, he does a good job.
0: He's a
1: good
0: helpful guy.
1: He really is. I appreciate you coming on. We'll talk next time, okay?
0: Thanks, Fred.
1: It's Natalie Coots once again with Beckley City Council. We've got news coming up for you next here on the WJLS News Network.
2: What's with Mountain Dew? Mountain Dew is like a zipline of incredible flavor directly into your brain. Mountain Dew is like getting punched in the mouth with pure neon refreshment that creates a neural explosion, sending flavor shards of electric brain pulses into your very core of being. Okay, maybe that's a little over the top, but you get the idea. The fact is, the mind-bending challenge of describing the taste of Mountain Dew is way harder than just experiencing it. That, of course, is easy. Just grab an ice cold Dew, crack it open, and toss them back. Mountain Dew. Do the Dew.
3: 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In Ritchie County, the tiny community of Auburn had 15 homes on Main Street damaged or destroyed. County Commission President Randall Riggs.
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6: Saying it must be ended, that Russia's lost control of its diesel industry with a lot of refineries blowing up and out of commission. And this morning, as diesel hit a new record high of $6.51 a gallon, according to AAA.
7: Ukrainian President Volodymyr Zelensky posting online that he spoke with the president yesterday, writing, "We agreed to meet in New York, and this meeting could change a lot. There is diplomatic momentum. We are working together with the American team and are ready to take really serious step.
6: That's Fox's Alex Hogan at the White House. The Trump-Zelensky meeting will be at the United Nations, where the president will speak tomorrow. He'll also meet with leaders of Gulf countries discussing the Iran conflict and stalled nuclear talks. U.S. Ambassador to the U.N. Mike Waltz tells Fox.
8: The Iranians have to come to the table with good faith, and we have to know that they're actually speaking for the Ayatollah. We've seen now time after time we come to an agreement and then they go back to Tehran, and between the IRGC and the civilians right. and others and the religious clerics, they end up backing away or pulling the rugs out from under us.
6: And ahead of the opening of the UN General Assembly, Secretary of State Marco Rubio rang the opening bell on Wall Street. And stocks are rising in trading so far. The Dow up 110 points, the Nasdaq rising more than 300. Also before the UN gathering, the Republican president will today meet with New York City Mayor Zoran Mamdani, a Democratic Socialist. There's more anti-ICE anger, this time in Austin, Texas.
9: We cannot just go home and wait until the next week to another headline.
6: That protest follows a shooting yesterday when an ICE agent shot and wounded an immigrant who was making a DoorDash delivery.
10: DHS says that man who was shot by ICE is an illegal migrant from Venezuela who came into the country under the Biden administration and had a final order of removal. Now, we still don't know what led up to the shooting.
6: That's Fox's Brooke Taylor. A lawyer for the man's family says he did have a work permit to be here legally. America's listening to Fox News.
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6: Again, there are gains on Wall Street. The Dow up 132 points now. The Nasdaq gaining 325. It's a 55-point increase for the S&P 500 as oil prices drop almost 4%. WTI back to about $96 a barrel. At the gas pump, regular is up just a fraction. AAA's national average remains $4.47 per gallon. Diesel up a penny to a new all-time high of $6.51. And those prices are a big campaign issue 43 days before the November elections.
14: Iowa GOP Senator Chuck Grassley proposed a ban on diesel fuel exports to get prices down. Wyoming Republican Senator John Barrasso said he feels a post-election leadership change will make things worse.
15: Right now, we know that regulations are adding to the price, and it would get worse if the Democrats were in charge.
14: New Jersey Democratic Senator Cory Booker blames policies of this administration.
16: What we want right now is to end these reckless tariffs and drive down prices, to end this war to drive down prices.
14: Both men on NBC's Meet the Press, a Fox News poll last week, listed inflation and the economy as the most important issues facing the country. Grinnell Scott, Fox News.
6: There's a new king of the movie box office.
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19: Hey, you got time for another run?
20: No, I'm wrapped up for the...
21: It's outside the zone, so it pays double.
20: I can do that.
17: The audience for Zach Cregger's reboot of the 90s zombie video game was overwhelmingly male and under 35. Practical Magic 2 landed in second place, taking in $12.2 million in its second weekend. Spider-Man Brand New Day was third with $6.5 million in ticket sales in its eighth weekend. Kathleen Maloney, Fox News.
6: Yeah, that Spider-Man movie set a domestic box office record, passing Star Wars The Force Awakens in all-time earnings. Gone with the Wind is still first in tickets sold. I'm Dave Anthony. This is Fox News.
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0: 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For today, we got some sun and clouds, heavy thunderstorms possible, high 82. Tonight, mostly cloudy with a couple of showers and thunderstorms, low 65. Tomorrow, mainly cloudy with a couple of thunderstorms, high 81. Wednesday, cooler with periods of rain, high 62. And then Thursday, we're looking at clouds and sun with some scattered thunderstorms possible, high 63.

0: It was a good weekend for all football fans across the state. We'll do a post-mortem on football action this weekend. Brad Howell will stop by. We'll get into nuclear with Brad McElhenney. Plus your calls, texts, and tweets. And do we need regulations on flock cameras? It's Metro News Talk Line. We're underway.
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0: 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Dave in Morgantown, TJ in Charleston. Say good morning to our great radio affiliates in and around the state of West Virginia. We appreciate you letting us be part of your day. 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That is the phone number. 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Remember to download the app if you've not done so already. You can put it on your mobile device, your smart TV, and get a good look at us for whatever reason. Jake Link runs the video stream, and Kyle Wiggs handles the audio side of things this morning. Brad McElhenney will join us in a little bit. He's got more details on that memorandum of understanding regarding nuclear development in West Virginia. Later, State Senator in Putnam County, Eric Tarr, will stop by, and we'll get the other Brad, Brad Howell, will do some postmortem on WVU's win over 25th-ranked UVA. Marshall wins on the road at Missouri State. Everyone across the state is happy to begin the week. Say good morning to TJ Meadows, who's apparently instituted, if you're watching on the Metro News TV app, Fun Shirt Monday. Good morning, TJ.
5: Yeah, I mean, why not? Your life is short. So when you have the opportunity, feel good. Feel good. Truth be told, this is what was clean in the closet this morning.
0: Oh, so, I've been there. I understand that. Now, before we get into the serious subjects, what'd you shoot yesterday? I know you were on the golf course. What'd you shoot?
5: Oh, I wasn't playing. I was lost.
0: Oh, you weren't playing?
5: No, they don't let me play with pros. What are you talking about?
0: You're a major minor celebrity. Come on.
5: I did not fill that role. Maybe next year. We'll put that on the to-do list, something to look at. But some great golf yesterday. We played. Our pro was a 22-year-old guy from WVU. Used to be on the golf team there. And my goodness gracious, could the kid knock a green. I mean, he was dead center fairway every drive, and I'm talking long drives. We were at Pikewood National, beautiful golf course. Oh, yeah. There just outside Morgantown. And every second shot, I mean, he couldn't miss the green. Putting is hard, and that's where you win or lose. You know, you hit for show, you putt for dough, as they say. But just a great time yesterday. Played with Brandon Mosser, teammate of Jed Jerko once upon a time with the St. Louis Cards, so that was fun. He was having a lot of fun. He adopted a strategy of, I'm just going to bash the crap out of the ball.
0: I like
5: it. And see how far. And a guy like that, with that kind of muscle, I mean, you know, he hit the ball quite long. So it was a good day.
0: I like it. That's the best strategy to have. I would have no strategy. That would be mine. Of course, I would hook to the right and then, you know, be over in the pond somewhere down the mountain. It would not end up well.
5: Yeah, but if you hit it so far and you have that kind of strength as a major leaguer does, it doesn't really matter at that point where it goes necessarily.
0: You got it. 800-765-TALKS, the phone number 304-TALK-304 is the text line. Flock cameras continue to be an issue around West Virginia. Huntington City Council most recently adopted their guardrails for how they will manage those cameras and the use of the cameras and the data. Montague County has policy through the Sheriff's Department. Each county has a different way, or agency that is using the cameras and implementing them has a different way, although similar, how to manage that program. Should there be state regulations? That has been bandied about in the conversation. Montague County State Senator Mike Oliverio says there should be some statewide regulations for flock safety cameras and ALPRs, automated license plate readers. What does he think the state should do? Let's ask him ourselves. Joining us in the Encova Insurance Studios today is the Republican senator from the 13th District running for re-election in about 6 weeks from now, the election, Mike Oliverio. Mike, good to see you again, buddy.
6: Hey, good to see you, Dave. Good to see you, TJ. Love the
5: Morning,
6: shirt.
5: Mike.
6: Love the shirt.
5: Thanks, buddy.
6: If I had known it was Hawaiian Day, I would have dressed differently, but glad to be with you guys. You know, my constituents, and I've heard from many of them, many on the left and many on the right, they're nervous, they're anxious, they're worried about these cameras, worried about the surveillance issues, they're worried about the constitutionality of these issues. And, you know, there was a legislative hearing a few weeks ago, and a lot of these things kind of came to a head. And so what's happened here in Montague County, so people statewide have an understanding, our Montague County Sheriff, very experienced law enforcement officer, thought, hey, these cameras might be of help. Went to the county commission. The sheriff's a Democrat. Went to the county commission. The county commission's dominated by Democrats, 2-1. They voted for the funding. And then the Democrat-elected prosecuting attorney began to use the information. So Democratic sheriff, majority Democrat county commission, Democrat prosecuting attorney, what's the public do? They blame the Republican senator. Okay, that's social media today. And so after a while of people criticizing me over this decision, I thought maybe I should step up and say, hey, where I am on this issue. And where I am after hearing from constituents, I think we should have warrants to use this data unless it's an emergent situation. Like we had a kidnapping right at the end of August, and there's no time for a warrant there. You go find the child and put that above everything else. I think there should be privacy issues. That's, I think, really important and something that's been talked about a lot. Kind of who owns this data? Who is responsible for this information? And at this point, it's the particular law enforcement agency. And it shouldn't be the provider, Flock in this case, it shouldn't be them being able to decide what to do with that data. The proper custodian of the data is the sheriff. And
5: so let's break this down.
6: Yeah, yeah.
5: Let's break this down with a warrant. And I agree with you. The emergent situation, the child, the kidnapping, I think that makes sense. I want to understand where you are as to when a warrant should be required. So there's this idea of a hot list. These cameras are rolling. You're collecting data all the time. I think right now, depending on who you are and where you are, Flock will let you keep the data up to maybe 30 days. I mean, I think most people are doing 14 days based on a ruling from one of the circuits. Before any data is logged and kept, should a person be on a hot list, and should law enforcement need a warrant to first put a person on a hot list?
6: I think there may be some exceptions with those on the sexual registry, some folks like that that may be already on there. The everyday citizen, I think if somebody's going to pursue them in a law enforcement manner and it's not an emergent situation, I think there should be a warrant to say, hey, why is this being done? Is it reasonable? Does it meet the definition of the Fourth Amendment of our Constitution of unreasonable search and seizure? And I think a warrant process, maybe specific to cameras, maybe in legislation, would address some of our constituents who are nervous and worried about how this is going to be applied.
0: Mike Oliverio is joining us, 13th District State Senator, Montague County, Republican running for re-election. Mike, when you talk to constituents, is it the AI part of this equation that really has them nervous? Because surveillance cameras are not new. ALPRs are actually not new. They've been around for a long time. But does the AI component of this and the reach of a possible nationwide network, is that what makes them nervous and wants some regulation, some guardrails?
6: I think that's part of the concern. I think the other concern is there have been a few instances where law enforcement officers have abused the privilege that they have, and there have been some stalking cases, and those kinds of things have come to my attention as well. So those are all issues. Then just the general privacy of this data potentially being sold by the vendor. I think people are very concerned, very opposed to that. You know, these roadside cameras aren't a new issue to me. I mean, years ago, one of our neighbors to the north was using these cameras to give speeding tickets. And I was on the Judiciary Committee at the time. I believe I was the vice chair. And we said, whoa, we're going to put a stop to that. So we literally passed a law that said you can't use these roadside cameras to issue speeding tickets. And the theory being, you know, what's more important, somebody 5 miles over the speed limit or somebody who's abducted a child? I mean, if somebody's abducted a child, we want to use each and every possible resource to get that child back. And I don't think we want to use these cameras for, you know, issuing speeding tickets and things like that.
5: Senator, talk to us about the time frame, because, again, I've seen some states are doing 14 days. Some are doing, I think, 21. FLOC has its suggested day duration in terms of how long footage should be allowed to sit in a database or a repository. Should that be part of what the legislature will consider if they consider a warrant? I mean, should the state codify that and say that any city, any sub-political municipality of the state of West Virginia, you can keep it for X number of days? Should we have regulation at that level?
6: I think that's reasonable. You know, I propose 7. I may be on the low end of that, but again, I'm trying to respond to my constituents who have concerns. Our current processes in Monongahela County, I think they're working. They have put some self guardrails on this, which has been positive. I've had many conversations with the sheriff and county commissioners, and I really think they're trying to use this in the right way. You know, August 28th, they solved a child abduction situation in less than an hour. There was a murder committed in Ohio, and the murderer retreated to West Virginia and was caught fairly quickly. There was a huge fentanyl bust as a result of these cameras. So in terms of general public safety, I think they offer some value. But again, my concerns are with my constituents who have the AI issues that Dave mentioned, just general privacy, and they're nervous about that. And they I joked earlier, it's been primarily a Democratic elected officials that have brought this issue to bear, but they still want to come to the Republican state senator and say, hey, what can you do about this? And I view my role as a state senator is to try to protect my constituents, make sure things are done in a responsible way, make sure that we do things in an affordable way, in a way that's in the best interest of West Virginia. And that's really a standard I try to apply to everything we do.
7: Mike Oliverio joining us, 13th District, Senator running for re-election, Republican running for re-election. Mike, are we talking about when regulating, do you just want to regulate the ALPRs and the AI capable? What about the other surveillance cameras? For instance, City of Morgantown has 49 surveillance cameras that records everything that goes on in downtown. Do those need to fall under, would those fall under these same types of regulations?
6: I think those are the kinds of discussions we need to have at the legislature. We had a good public hearing last month, and we need more of those discussions and try to formulate some policy that makes sense. People are really reaching out to us, and they're saying, hey, this surveillance, this, you know, over AI, you know, feeling that they have, is it's worrying them, and I want to be fair to them and try to address these issues. At the same time, I want to make sure that in that emergent situation, we're using every tool available to protect that child that's been kidnapped, the woman that's been raped, the murder that's occurred. We want to do everything we can to make sure we're able to live up to that. At the same time, balance those Fourth Amendment constitutional issues.
5: The court has said that someone does indeed have the right to privacy in their movements. There are those that would say, well, I'm in public, you can take a picture of me. I think it goes deeper than that, Mike. The court has said, look, if you're going to use Google data, for instance, this is what they said in Chatree, you have to get a warrant. If you're going to piece together where someone has been using Google Maps or data points over a number of days, that indeed constitutes a search, and you need a warrant for that. My question to you is, as this is drafted, or as you talk with your colleagues, are people in the legislature aware of what the Supreme Court has said in regard to this potential technology? And should that craft the law that the legislature is making so that there's alignment with what the court has said in case law and whatever ends up being on the books here in West Virginia?
6: Once we enter into debates like this, you know, oftentimes these debates start in the judiciary committees of the House and the Senate. And those committees are staffed with lawyers, and they brief the members on particular judicial decisions that may be relevant. So I think members will come up to speed, will evaluate the facts, and just try to make good public policy going forward.
7: He's Mike Oliverio, 13th District State Senator, Republican running for re-election. The challenger is John Williams, the Democrat Taylor Richmond, the Libertarian. In fact, we'll be hearing much more from all three of those candidates coming up in just a few weeks. Mike, thanks for stopping by. Everything else going well? Campaign
6: yes,
7: going good?
6: Yes, sir. Thanks for having us, and we look forward to participating in your debate October 22nd.
7: We will be there. Mike, thanks so much for stopping by. Appreciate
6: it. Thank you.
7: Take a break. Come back. Get to some text. 304-TALK-304. Brad McElhenney, bottom of the hour. He'll join us. This is Talk Line from the Encova Insurance Studios.
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7: Text line is 304-TALK-304, 800-765-8255. That's the phone number, 800-765-8255. So I reached out earlier this morning, TJ, to our friend, the meteorologist, Brian Hughes.
5: Mm-hmm.
7: Yeah, hey, we got some other things going on, and I was kind of curious about event meteorology. There were several football games over the weekend, again, delayed because of weather. And I thought, you know, hey, we'll get Brian on. We'll get an update on what's going on. Maybe he can offer some insight into why some of these games, these big events, get delayed. Never heard anything back from him. I was like, all right, well, I've apparently irritated Brian Hughes, which is hard to do, by the way. He did text back just like during the break. Oh, yeah, hey, just saw this. Right. That's what we all say. Just saw this. If you still need me, I'm available. All right. All right. We'll take him up on his offer. I don't know when, but we will take him up on his offer. Just saw. Do you buy that? You buy that story, TJ? I just saw this.
5: I'm willing to give him a pass because he was at the golf tournament yesterday. I know he was working hard.
7: Did he bring his boat? Did he come all the way up the river on his boat?
5: No. Apparently he has his boat somewhere in Ohio. He drove. It's hard to tell where that guy's at. I mean, that boat's all over the place. So
7: I mean, you could go right up the Ohio, take a ride in Pittsburgh, come, I guess you would be going upstream that direction on the Mon. I mean, well, what's the problem? Simple, isn't it? Right? I'm sure he could have made it at like 4 knots an hour or whatever the heck that is.
5: I wonder who would win a race if we both left Charleston to get to Morgantown at the same time. I'll ride my bike up I-79 and he can drive his boat and we'll see who gets there first. I'm not doing that, by the way, before anyone
7: maybe if you have
5: me to.
7: You need one of the e-bikes, TJ. One of those e-bikes. Then you got something. Do you have one of those?
5: No, I don't have an e-bike. I'm not cool.
7: The kids?
5: I need one, I guess.
7: The kids have an e-bike?
5: No, my kids, they do it old school. They pedal. They don't need an e-bike.
7: That's
5: pedal
7: way.
5: Up the hill.
7: That's
5: the
7: way,
5: TJ. We live up the hill. They need to learn a little bit, you know, that they got to have a little struggle.
7: Make the Meadows kids walk uphill both ways in the snow to get to school. That's why I like it.
5: Life's too easy, buddy. They got to have some adversity, or otherwise, you going to get me started on what I wrote about last week? We don't teach our kids how to fail.
7: Let me get a couple of texts in. Brad's going to join us bottom of the hour. Guys, you've had Michael at least twice of late, and we've not heard from either of his opponents. Why are you giving the incumbent so much favor? We're not. Literally, the first two things on my list after the show today are to reach out to Democrat John Williams and Libertarian Taylor Richmond. Literally, the first two items on the list after the show today.
5: I think the math is pretty even. I'm letting you keep track of that one because that's your neck of the woods, but I don't think anyone has an advantage on airtime when it comes to that race. We're pretty cognizant about that stuff.
7: Some might say, probably shouldn't use the word, but it rhymes with, well, never mind. Yes, we are pretty cognizant. And look, we're inside, you know, obviously we're well inside Labor Day, TJ. The signs, I've started to see a few more signs out. The campaigning is picking up intensity here. Six weeks from tomorrow from the midterm election?
5: Hard to believe. People wait until the last minute with the money because that's when people notice. So, yeah, you're going to see signs. You're going to see social media. You'll see more traditional media. You'll see some door knocking going on. I mean, and that race in Mon County for senator, that's going to be a heck of a race. So get ready.
7: Oh, and I got polled over the week. I was so excited, TJ. I'll tell you my polling story a little bit later. I got polled.
5: I look forward to it.
7: I was so excited. Step away, take a break. Brad McElhinney talking nuclear when we come back. This is Talk Line on Metro News, the voice of West Virginia. It's 10:30. Let's get a news update from the Metro News Radio Network. Find out what's happening all across the great state of West Virginia.
14: West Virginia Metro News, I'm Jeff Jenkins. The name of Dory Miller, a hero on the USS West Virginia when it was bombed in Pearl Harbor on December 7, 1941, may or may not have his name end up on a U.S. aircraft carrier. As Metro News statewide correspondent Brad McElhinney reports, within the past month, news reports by CNN, NBC, and other outlets have focused on the possibility there could be a renaming to involve President Trump's name. Now, Brad asked U.S. Senator Shelley Moore Capito if that should be named after Dory Miller.
17: Particularly being honored in that way by having a battleship named for him, I think that's right and proper, and I would hope that that's what the Secretary of Navy decides to do.
14: You can read Brad's story at WVMetroNews.com. Tourism continues to grow in the Mountain State, and those from across the state that are in the tourism industry are in Charleston for the next couple of days to attend the 2026 Governor's Conference on Tourism. It kicked off last hour with comments from Governor Patrick Morrissey. The season premiere of the CBS longtime hit show Survivor is Wednesday night. And this season, we can follow a West Virginian. Charlestown's Maggie Nestor is a Jefferson County native and on the show.
18: I just went out there with the mindset of be open. 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You just go out there and have a heck of a time. Whatever you can swing at, you do it.
14: The 2-hour premiere Wednesday at 8. 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

0: Let's go. Get open. Come on, go for it. Wake up. Wake up, Liam. Oh, come on, use your head. Gotta want it. Dominate.
1: There he goes again. 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
1: Yeah, stop trying to coach from the stands and just cheer.
2: That's what Liam wants.
1: That's what we all want.
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4: Retired Cabell County Circuit Judge and former prosecutor Chris Childs has died. Current Cabell County prosecutor Jason Spears praised Childs in a Saturday social media post, thanking him for giving a young prosecutor a chance several years ago. No word on the cause of death. The state's Judicial Vacancy Advisory Commission scheduled to do interviews in Charleston today for an open judgeship in Putnam County. The seat opened after former Putnam County Circuit Judge Mark Sorsea stepped down earlier this summer for medical reasons. From the Metro News Anchor Desk, I'm Jeff Jenkins.

0: 304-TALK, 304 is the text line, 800-765-8255. That is the phone number if you'd like to participate in today's program. David Morgantown, TJ in Charleston. Brad McElhenney joins us via Zoom this morning. A written agreement between West Virginia and U.S. Department of Energy lays out the broad outline of what is expected if the state is selected to move forward with the nuclear energy initiative. Brad McElhenney has taken a look at that memorandum of understanding, and he's here to explain this morning. Brad, good morning. Happy Monday to you.
1: Oh, hello. Good morning. Happy Monday. And yes, I have read the memorandum of understanding on nuclear lifestyle innovation campuses so that Toby and Edith don't have to. Although it is posted for your convenience, Toby and Edith, if you would like. So a few things. You know, West Virginia has entered into the possibility of partnering with the federal government with these nuclear life cycle innovation campuses, which sort of represent a portfolio of nuclear activities. It doesn't mean that West Virginia is going to be chosen in the long run, but you know, I think, and I think, you know, the public officials involved have stated that it's important to let the public know what we're potentially getting into. And so I asked for the memorandum of understanding, which represents sort of a framework, a broad agreement between West Virginia and the federal government. I asked for it last week, and, you know, kudos to the governor's office. Thank you. They got it to me in pretty short order. So some things it does do and doesn't do. It's a helpful document. I'm glad to have it. It's the beginning of things, but it is very broad and doesn't go into a lot of specifics that I think we're going to want to know long term, like where a nuclear hub might be. Is your community getting one? Any private or academic partnerships that may be included? I mean, those are central to the plan. The kinds of activities envisioned for West Virginia. So none of that specified in this. But, you know, it's early, and the next step is West Virginia and the federal government are going to iron out a host agreement, which gets into some of that. And finally, I will say that some of the questions I raised, public and private partnerships, where's it going to be? I think Nick Preservati, the chief in West Virginia's energy office, has been pretty upfront in saying that these are broad concepts so far, and that West Virginia has a lot of flexibility, a lot of options, but some of those questions that I'm asking and that I think are natural to ask just are not quite there yet.
2: I read through this guiding document. You're right. It focuses on a framework for a host agreement, which I think would get into a lot of the things that we're talking about. When I read through the terms of the MOU, which I would characterize as largely non-binding, both parties.

0: can disagree on it and get out of it. I noticed something. If a host agreement is not executed by September the 30th, 2026, then you can terminate the agreement. That seems fairly aggressive. Very small time frame in which to get a host agreement done, Brad. Does that tell us anything, or is that just, all right, hey, if it's not getting along, you know, we're not getting along, we're not moving by September the 30th, we can both see you later?
1: You know, so a couple things. As you were saying that, I glanced at my calendar, and I couldn't help but notice today is September 21st.
0: Yeah.
1: So September 30th, maybe, what, at the end of next week?
0: Mm-hmm.
1: You know, I think it may depend on how specific a host agreement is supposed to be. But there are, you know, significant questions here. Is West Virginia going to partner in some specific way with its academic institutions? WVU specifically comes to mind. What kinds of potential private partnerships does the state have in line? I mean, West Virginia just began to allow nuclear development in 2022. So, you know, some of the other states, Tennessee in particular, has an enormous facility at Oak Ridge already in place. And Tennessee is already pointing toward that to say, we're going to build it out. We're going to leverage this federal program and use what we've already got and go for it. Well, West Virginia doesn't have the same kind of thing to point to. So I think those are some questions that, if West Virginia can be very broad in its user agreement, might be able to make that deadline. But if West Virginia has to be more specific than that, I think that's a really tight deadline. And it's unclear to me that West Virginia could make it.
0: Finally, I interpreted that real quick.
1: If an agreement's already in place, I need to start asking for it.
0: Well, let me tell you how I interpret this. We were late to the party. We were number six in, right? And they had decided on five, and we somehow got our way in. So this appears to me, the way this agreement is written, this was written on DOE's paper. We didn't pen this. They penned it. I doubt we even redlined it. So they are definitely the controlling party. What this tells me is we're letting you in. We're going to give you a chance to play. And if we don't see what we need by September 30th, we can say, hey, it's been great, fellas. We tried. It didn't work. That's the way pessimist TJ on Pessimist Monday would look at this particular deal.
2: I thought it was...
1: Oh, go ahead, Brad. Sorry. I think West Virginia is a long shot. You know, I tend to agree with you. This was mostly boilerplate. Again, I'm glad to have it. The federal government's request for information was much more specific than this. And presumably, that was earlier in the process. Presumably, West Virginia responded to that request for information. I don't have that document yet, but, you know, it really should be in some ways more specific than what we're seeing here. But I, you know, again, when Nick Preservati, the chief of the West Virginia Energy Office, was on with you guys, he made a case that, you know, it's beneficial just to be considered. And you can say, well, we're in the game, we're interested. And even if you don't make this long term, you can leverage that to get potential, you know, nuclear deals with private companies.
0: That's right.
2: TJ, I was going to characterize it not as pessimist, but the cynic in me kind of came to the same conclusion. And to use a bad analogy, it's like when the kids ask for something over and over and over again, you finally give in, go, okay, you want to do this? We're going to do it, but here's how we're going to do it. And then you go, oh, okay, well, I can't meet your guidelines. That's the cynic in me, TJ. I guess the optimist in me looks at this, and again, for another really bad analogy, guys, I apologize in advance. When you ask the girl out on a date, do you have every detail of the date already in mind when you ask her out, or do you get the yes first, then you come up with the rest of the details? That's kind of what it feels like. Okay, hey, can we get in the game? Yes. All right, now I've got to work out the details. Now I've got to figure out where X, Y, and Z. I've got to figure out the dinner, the movie, you know, where we're going to go after that, X, Y, Z. Maybe it's a bad analogy, but that's the optimist in me, is get your foot in the door and then figure out the details.
0: Look, that's fair. And to be further fair, it's a 30-year term on this MOU. But you don't create a sense of urgency unless you need it, in my experience. And I think it's a safety valve. So if we don't see meaningful movement, either party can say, hey, it's been great. You know, there you go. And because it was written on DOE's paper. At least that's the way I interpret this. They wrote this deal, this MOU. We didn't, being the state. They saw a need to put a sense of urgency.

0: at Pearl Harbor, who was to have his name on an aircraft carrier, may not. That's in doubt. What's the cliff notes?
1: Yeah, that's Doris Miller, who was a cook on board the USS West Virginia when it was at Pearl Harbor and under attack. He was a Texas native, but being aboard the USS West Virginia makes him ours. We claim anyone with any connection to the state. And he was a hero. He was a cook, but during that attack, he went up and loaded and manned an unattended anti-aircraft gun and fired at incoming attacking planes, had not been previously trained, but laid down effective fire and stopped firing only when he ran out of ammunition and the ship began to sink. He was honored in 1942 with the Navy Cross, and then lost his life on a different vessel the following year, killed in action aboard the USS Lipscomb Bay. In 2020, the Navy announced that a newly built aircraft carrier was going to be named in his honor, the USS Doris Miller. Some time has passed, and in recent weeks, that has come into question. The Navy doesn't really give a straight answer to media who asked at this point, but CNN, NBC, and others have suggested that the naming may be coming into question, may be coming in flux, with the possibility that the aircraft carrier would be named in honor of the current president instead. So I asked Senator Capito about it. Her sympathy was with Doris Miller and his family. And there is an initiative by one of the American Legion posts in the Lewisburg, Monroe County section of the state to try to get the ball rolling from a West Virginia perspective to try to encourage the federal government to continue to name this aircraft carrier for the Pearl Harbor hero, Doris Miller.
0: You can read that story over at the website, WVMetroNews.com. Brad, always a pleasure, buddy. Good to see you on a Monday.
1: Hey, thanks. Take care.
0: I'm told Brian Hughes is in the building and will join us next.
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9: I was driving home yesterday morning. I've been traveling with Marshall Football. I was on my way up Route 2. Yesterday morning, headed home, and I know I was tired, and I slept through a storm Saturday. Well, it's technically been Sunday morning at that point. I didn't realize I slept through an absolute deluge. Some parts of the state were dealing with some flooding. There were flood watches issued across much of the state today. So Metro News meteorologist Brian Hughes joins us to explain what in the world's happening, Brian.
10: El Nino, and it's a super El Nino.
9: Oh, well.
10: So We're wetter than normal. We're typically warmer than normal. And as we go into wintertime, we're going to be wetter than normal and to some degree warmer. But you can have a couple of cold spells that just say, oh, yeah, this is a big snowstorm. So when we've had our big snow events, the biggest ones are the biggest ones. That's when we've been in El Nino before.
6: So what's the cycle on this thing? Is it annual? Is it usually this time of year? How does that work out?
10: You know, we talk about it in a year-long fashion usually, but sometimes you can have 2 to 3 year cycles of it. You can have a longer cycle. I mean, we were in La Nina forever. We haven't had a what we call neutral Nino because there was no L and there was no La. So we have that. But the problem with this is that we're just stuck with it for a while. And because it is a super El Nino, it's harder to get out of it. But it does mean
6: you got some kryptonite or what?
10: Well, the coastal state should be happy. The Atlantic hurricane season usually is quite muted when we do have this. But man, this listen, the rain, the roads that were washed out. You and I, yesterday we were at Pikewood National.
6: Wet.
10: And the course superintendent, Joel, he told us that this is the most rain that Pikewood has ever had. This point up to the season, and they were hit. They hit 50 inches yesterday.
6: 50? 50? 50.
10: Think about that.
6: You can have too much rain on a golf course, by the way.
10: We found that out yesterday, but yeah, that's what we're dealing with now. And guess what? The rain's not going to stop until we get into Thursday afternoon, on into Friday, Saturday, and Sunday. I'm looking at the forecast models right now. Obviously, we've got showers and storms at the moment that are up there around Parkersburg. We've got them. Obviously, rain in Morgantown, Elkins. We've got some down around Beckley and just south of Logan. And just a little spotty shower, too, in the northern panhandle. Some in the western part of the eastern panhandle. But here's what's going to happen. We are going to have more showers and storms tonight. especially this afternoon into this evening, better chance for those developing across much of the state. And then as we go into your Wednesday and Thursday, or excuse me, Tuesday and Wednesday, looking at almost widespread 78% chance of rain for the day tomorrow. And then as we go into your Wednesday, probably the whole gosh darn state has 100% chance of rain.
9: Well, aren't you just full of good news to start the week off?
10: Well, that's what I'm here for. and by the way, the good news about this, the only good thing about it, is that Friday Night Football is high and dry.
9: I like it. Speaking of football, Brian, we've got a couple of minutes here. I was hoping you could add some context or some insight. Another weekend, there were more football games, college football games that were delayed because of lightning and weather. Yesterday, the Browns and the Buccaneers were delayed because of lightning and weather. And most people, I think, believe there's a guy sitting in an office somewhere in the stadium looking at an app. What goes into event meteorology? I don't even know if that's a term. Event meteorology. What goes into that decision and that forecasting?
10: Well, it just truly involves a center point, which is essentially the stadium. And then you have to look at how far lightning can strike. So you go with the 10-mile rule. There is a 15-mile rule, especially with when you have larger facilities taking longer to evacuate people. But it's a 10-mile radius, and you have 30 minutes. 30 minutes from the time you see the lightning strike. Because, in the weather world, we've seen the weirdest things. And you can have lightning that's completely detached from a thunderstorm. And it's just, you've got to be careful for that. I mean, we have the dry lightning. And just so you know, there's no such thing as heat lightning. Just so you know. It's just lightning in the distance on a warm day. It's a pet peeve. But as we're talking about the lightning stuff, I will tell you, one of those people who does sit there and watch these events is Spencer Atkins over at WOWK.
4: Yeah.
10: He does it all week and all weekend. Sits there and watches for like the DCI, the Drum Corps International, and does other events as well. So we watch that stuff. Now,
4: I'm going to tell you what. Everybody's got to learn the hard way. I learned the hard way during the Drake show. My wife called me. I was in the middle of Summersville Lake on my boat. I'd be fine. She's it's not that bad. I'm going to tell you what. Somebody calls me from now on or the phone goes off, I get my butt out of there. I'm not waiting around to see what happens. I learned the hard way, and you got to learn the hard way.
10: That was my first summer in West Virginia, and I said to my best friend, I said, hey, we need to get off the river. It's going to be a bad storm. He was like, we're fine. We just typically cover the boat up. And I said it one more time, and then finally the third time, I said, I'm leaving the boat. I'm going to swim over there and get a taxi.
4: I thought I was going to die.
10: Yeah, well, I mean, that was 75% bad. of 75% of the power was out across the entire state.
4: I worked for 17 straight days, 16-hour days, and the only reason I took number 18 off is my wife was having a tonsillectomy. I took her to that, and then the day after, I went back to work.
10: I mean, we're committed to the job. You and I know that quite well. But Dave, the event meteorology, it is a thing. Even for the airport has airport weather warnings. When there's lightning within that range, there's an airport weather warning that goes out, and they clear the people off the tarmac.
9: Not to make light of safety, guys, but I do miss the days when it would lightning, and you would point that out to the game official, and he would just turn around and look the other way and go, huh? I'm sorry, I didn't hear you.
10: Exactly.
9: What? Second down.
10: I had a minor strike one time as a kid, and so I know.
4: He told me yesterday he was hit.
9: That doesn't shock me at all.
10: It shocked me, but it didn't shock you.
9: Metro News meteorologist Brian Hughes. Brian, thanks for hopping in short notice. Appreciate it, buddy.
10: Not a problem.
9: Take a break. Wrap up hour number one. This is Talk Line from the Encove Insurance Studios.
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5: 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In Ritchie County, the tiny community of Auburn had 15 homes on Main Street damaged or destroyed. 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
9: More than 100 world leaders will be in New York this week. I'm Dave Anthony, Fox News, and President Trump will address them tomorrow and meet with the leaders of Gulf countries with no end in sight to the Iran conflict. State Department spokesperson Tammy Bruce tells Fox Business.
10: Every single step he takes is for certainly the national security of the United States, for the prosperity of this country, and for the world.
9: The president will also meet at the UN with Ukraine's President Volodymyr Zelensky after writing on Truth Social, the ridiculous never-ending war must be ended, that the whole world suffers. As the president wrote, Russia's lost control of its diesel industry after refineries were blown up and knocked out of commission. The price of diesel today hit a new record high, $6.51 a gallon, according to AAA. Later this week, China is on the president's agenda, hosting leader Xi Jinping at the White House.
11: Preps here are underway across the world for this major summit on Thursday. And right here in Beijing, there's talk about this new potential AI hotline. It would be a hotline between the U.S. and China, and it would go into effect when there was a national security threat from AI.
9: Fox's Steve Harrigan in China. There have been anti-ICE protests in Austin, Texas, angry over a shooting yesterday that wounded a Venezuelan immigrant. Homeland Security says he was here illegally with an order for removal.
12: We still don't know what led up to the shooting, but one woman who was nearby, she pulled out her phone as this was unfolding.
13: Oh, my God.

0: Video from the scene shows a blue dark Toyota Corolla with heavy damage to the passenger side door and what looks like bullet holes. Now, the man's attorney identifies him as 28-year-old Wilbur Garces Perez and says he was making a DoorDash delivery when he was shot in the torso. She says he's since been released from the hospital but doesn't know where he's being held and has not been able to speak with him. His attorney also says Perez previously had a valid work permit.
1: That's Fox's Brooke Taylor. 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
1: Well, there's still no word from Georgia on any arrests. The day after a shooting in a Stone Mountain apartment complex left 2 children dead, aged 11 and 12. 2 women were also wounded. A few weeks after the hung jury mistrial in Massachusetts at Lindsey Clancy's murder trial on the killing of her 3 children, her ex-husband speaks out.
5: Patrick Clancy says he dreams about his 3 children, quote, all the time, in his first interview since a mistrial was declared in the case against his ex-wife, Lindsey Clancy. Her lawyer had argued that she was not criminally responsible for strangling the children in 2023 because she was suffering from postpartum psychosis. Patrick Clancy told CBS's 60 Minutes that Lindsey had struggled for months to find care for her illness.
6: I saw headlines that said, you know, killer mom and baby murderer, monster. And none of them were accurate. I believe that it was her mental illness that caused that.
5: Audio courtesy of CBS. Prosecutors have not yet said whether they will retry Lindsey Clancy. Tanya J. Powers, Fox News.
1: A man who was convicted of murdering children in Indiana is claiming he had mental issues, and there's a hearing in court this morning.
7: Richard Allen is appealing his 2024 convictions and life sentence in the killings of 13-year-old Abigail Williams and 14-year-old Liberty German. The girls attacked in a walking trail in Delphi in 2017. Allen's attorneys argue that his confession to the crimes was driven by being psychologically broken down while held in solitary confinement, awaiting trial. The defense also says that Allen should have been allowed to present evidence suggesting the killings may have involved a pagan ritual. Prosecutors point to Allen's statements, his presence near the trail at the time of the killings, and other evidence in the case. Jeff Manasso, Fox News.
1: On Wall Street, where Secretary of State Marco Rubio rang the opening bell this morning ahead of the UN General Assembly this week in New York, stocks are rising, the Dow's up 188, the Nasdaq's more than 400 points higher. I'm Dave Anthony, Fox News.
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10: 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For today, we got some sun, then clouds, heavy thunderstorms possible, high 82. Tonight, mostly cloudy with a couple of showers and thunderstorms, low 65. Tomorrow, mainly cloudy with a couple of thunderstorms, high 81. Wednesday, cooler with periods of rain, high 62. And then Thursday, we're looking at clouds and sun with some scattered thunderstorms possible, high 63.
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11: 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Dave in Morgantown, TJ is in Charleston. 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We appreciate you being part of our day and letting us be part of yours. 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Coming up, bottom of the hour, we'll look back on West Virginia's win over UVA, the 25th-ranked Cavaliers down in Charlotte on Saturday. Brad Howell will join us. We'll pose the question, is West Virginia back? Is this the win that says the Mountaineers are back? I need some more consistency, but we'll get into that coming up at the bottom of the hour. Got a lot of text to get to, as we usually do. We'll do that throughout the hour as well. 800-765-TALK is the phone number, 800-765-8255. You can text us, 304-TALK, 304. Jackpots are growing in West Virginia. 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So go ahead, play today. Once again, say good morning. TJ Meadows is in the Encova Insurance Studios Southern Division. Hey, buddy.
12: Morning, buddy. So West Texas Intermediate, which is American Oil, dropping this morning almost $5 a barrel, down $95.56. Price of diesel this morning on the drive-in, David, $6.60 a gallon for diesel.
11: What's a gallon of regular down that way these days? It's $4.59 here in Morgantown.
12: Yeah, it sounds about right. I've been tracking diesel more closely. I mean, wholesale gasoline, which is what's called RBOB gasoline, is trading at $3.50 a gallon. So by the time you transport it, by the time you get it there, you add all what the additives. Yeah, you're up in that $4.50, $4.59 range. Makes sense.
11: $4.59 here in town. I've seen $4.39 a couple of places. That's the cheap gas. $4.39.
12: Mm-hmm.
11: All right.
12: So hopefully, we start to scale back a little bit. But yeah, I mean, we talked about this last week. It's very hard not to have massive inflation when you have gas prices doing what they're doing, just simply because it shows up everywhere, because there's hardly any commodity that doesn't hit a road, hit a rails. You know, you got to pay for it to get there, and it just spikes the price everywhere.
11: Between Brian Hughes' weather forecast and your oil prices, TJ, I thought this was supposed to be optimistic, brother. Monday or something. You broke out the nice, festive shirt today. I thought we were going to be all optimistic today, TJ. Yeah.
12: Truth, bud. It's not always optimistic, but it's truth.
11: I'll see if Eric Tarr can bring some optimism to this hour. Eric Tarr is the senator from Putnam County. He joins us on Metro News Talk Line this morning from the Encova Insurance Studios in Charleston. Morning, Senator.
13: Good morning, Dave. How are you today?
11: You got any optimism? I'm great. You got any optimism to bring to the show today?
13: I tell you what, it felt great coming up here on the drive. There was no accidents on my way, and clean, smooth weather so far. So it's, I'm in a great mood today.
11: All right. Good. Let's see if we can fix that here over the next 10 minutes or so. Hey, last week, interim committee meetings last week in Charleston, one of the discussions that came up was a new version of Raley's Law. We talked about it last week here on the show. How much of a priority do you think it'll be to get some version of that law, which would put a hold on cases where students are involved in child abuse investigations, from pulling them out of public schools and putting them into private or homeschooling? How much of a priority would that be to get that through this year?
13: I think there's a lot of interest in both the House and in the Senate to see something improved around how children are protected when they're in situations where that they might be removed from mandatory reporters, which is where in public school you're surrounded by mandatory reporters if you're a child. And so it's really what the question is that, at what point do you pull the trigger to invite CPS into a child's life, which is traumatic in itself, versus when do you protect that child from happening that might be in harm, in a harmful situation at home. So, and that trigger is really difficult to pull when you're dealing between the agencies of the Board of Education, essentially, or County Board of Education, State Board of Education, too, in this case, and CPS, when there's really not a mechanism that of a backwards communication channel from CPS over into the Board of Education. And so balancing that line, I think, is something that we need to improve in West Virginia. And getting to a spot where we can agree where that line is, I think, is the challenge.
12: Why is it so hard? You talked about the comms process. It seems to me if you put the right people, 5-10 people in a room, know what they're talking about, journey map this thing out and create the A to B. I mean, that's what we would do in business, Eric. We would figure out where the gap is and we would plug it. Why can't we do that in government?
13: Well, because you also have politics in government. Yeah. So in business, you don't have the politics at play. And you know, in a small business especially, you got one or two people who are calling the shots and saying, this is what we're doing. The team goes after it. That's not how the government works. So in this situation, what we have is we have people who are on one extreme is that in no situation ever should the Board of Education have a say in where I take my child for education. So that's one position. Whether you think CPA should be involved or not, it's a free country. This is where I am. And then you have the other end of it, where you have people saying that if there's a chance that that child could be placed in danger because they are being removed from public school, whether they're going to any other kind of education system, even if it's to another public school, is that CPS should be alerted for an investigation. So those two extremes are the political extremes, the ideology extremes. And the reality is neither one of those can work and keep a child safe. So so we're trying to figure out at what point, and it's still being called Raley's, I think Raley deserves the respect of having legislation like this named after her, but it's also politically been tainted for the ones that are on that position of, Board of Education, CPS, never has a look at my child. So we are trying to get away from that. So this new legislation that came in really was, the intent was not to have that there. And let's just talk about the situation. My personal opinion coming out of the Joint Committee the other day is that I think that the initiation should not happen at the Board of Education. It has to happen at CPS when you already have a child who is being managed by CPS. And so then I think you could put up red flags in the school that says that if something happens, we need to be alerted. And that's where I think it needs to be. I think it needs to be an initiation from CPS side more so than the Board of Education side.
11: Talking to Senator Eric Tarr, and TJ brought up what I think is the biggest hurdle in all of this, Eric. It's the communication. We've seen in past cases where there was an alarm raised. Hey, we need to get eyes on this kid. There's something going on at this house. And there was a communication breakdown somewhere in the chain. For this to work, You got to have that communication, and that to me seems like it's the biggest hurdle to make certain CPS knows that a child is being removed, if CPS needs to know, or the principal needs to know, get that information. That seems like the biggest hurdle to overcome here.
13: It is, and West Virginia's had its challenges with CPS. I mean, we all know that when it comes to foster care, when it comes to investigations, and it's you really can't lay it all at the feet of the CPS worker. And which is, I want to make sure that I don't want to give, for any CPS worker out there, you are doing God's work. And those situations that you have to encounter are incredibly difficult to encounter and probably stuff you'll never forget and you have nightmares about at night. And so those workers that are on the ground, this is not about them, but the system that they have to operate in. And the system they have to operate in requires communication between law enforcement, reporters who might be a teacher, might be a family member, might be a neighbor. You have also within the education system, if the child's in school. So you have all these communication chains that have to happen. And then you have to have action that actually, or a judgment that says this child's at risk and we are removing the child from the situation. So that communication has to be defensible, right? So in the situations where we've had really, really bad outcomes that become the public eye, is there a break somewhere in that communication chain? Mm-hmm. And I would tell you that we have problems being able to staff CPS at a certain level to be able to go after every claim. We've had problems with staffing law enforcement. I mean, go look and see how many people right now are applying to the police academy and who, you know, the maturity, I guess I would say, of the officer that comes out of the academy now as compared to what it used to be. So because of the people that you don't have to go through and, you know, pick 20 candidates out of 200. You're picking 10 that applied, you know, so there's a real strain on workforce, just like any other industry right now. That's part of it. That's part of it. The other part is just training. So if you're having a strain on workforce, then how well trained is that workforce? And how well does the system, how capable is the system of getting the training that needs to that person before they have to go out in the field and make a decision that's going to affect a person's life. And so that's where you're seeing communication gaps.
12: Chronic absenteeism came up in those meetings. The example was, I think, 48 of 123. Give me some room on that if I fudge those numbers a bit. That applied for homeschooling here in Kanawha County were chronically absent. Does that concern you? Should it concern us? I worry more about the two out of the 48, right? 46 of them are probably okay, but how do you program to the two that aren't okay?
13: Yeah, so the chronic absenteeism, you have to, first of all, chronic absenteeism itself is defined in the potential legislation of, I think it was 5 or more absences in a certain amount of time. Mm-hmm. Well, chronic absenteeism in itself does not necessarily indicate that a child is at risk at home. So you could be very ill, have chronic absenteeism. You could have a child who feels threatened when they go to their school setting. And we've had instances, very public instances lately, where we've had young girls who have had really good reasons not to go to one school. You can be bullied. There can be predatory activity at school. There's so many reasons why a parent might say, you know what, I've tried and tried and tried, I'm not sending my kid to school, I've got to figure something out. So it can go the other way, too. So you can't really necessarily say that because there's chronic absenteeism, the CPS needs to be involved in the case. Now, there's chronic absenteeism. We need to know why and then take action to improve that child's situation so that they get the education they need. I think just having chronic absenteeism in itself is not a trigger. Chronic absenteeism should be looked at. Any child's absent, you want to have a good idea of why they're absent, because we need them in school. We need the workforce. They need careers. They need a life ahead of them. They need to learn to read to learn, all that kind of stuff. So I had an issue myself with just using chronic absenteeism as a trigger.
11: Talking to Senator Eric Tarr, Putnam County. This may not be the most satisfactory statement, Eric, but the problem with all this seems to be government. And what I mean is I almost guarantee you could go, if there was a student being taken out of school, you could ask that student's teacher, hey, is there a problem there? And they could tell you, yes, absolutely. We need to have eyes on this kid. Or not. But when you get government involved, Eric, and you try to put it into law and try to define these things, it gets really muddy really quick. And I can understand the other side of that coin, like you're talking about, from the homeschooler's perspective of not wanting to perpetuate this idea that there's something wrong. There's something going on if you want to homeschool your kid. I get that.
13: Yeah, it's a tug of war between the Constitution's there to protect us from our government, essentially. It sets the guardrails of the government, says this is how far you can go, and here's the rights of the people. You don't violate this. And so that's one side of it. And the other side of it is that government has a responsibility providing a safety net for those that need a safety net. Mm-hmm. And that's the tug of war right now.
12: Who's Tennessee in this? And here's what I mean by that question. I think the state of Tennessee has one of the best taxation systems in America. They have figured this out when it comes to taxation, to figure out to get all boats to rise. So if we're having trouble here, to me, let's find out who's Tennessee and just copy what they're doing. I mean, are we looking at it from that perspective at all?
13: We have. And I would say that when we've looked at it from that perspective, we've looked at it in privately. So we've had I've sat in, not in the current Senate President's office, but in the previous Senate President's office, been down there to meet with people who have come from other states who have went through similar challenges and say, this is what we did. And that's where politics then get in the way of that what they did to have better outcomes than we have. I don't think you could go to any state in the country from what we've looked at and go in and say, man, they got this right. They are knocking this out of the park. There's not a child once been harmed because they're so good. Now there's plenty out there that are doing it better than we are. There's plenty out there who had the challenges we've had and improved it. Those to get to that spot becomes the political football once you start getting there. So I'll give you an example. One of the ones was come out of Florida. So you're talking about people who do taxation, right? And, Florida's learned taxation mm-hmm. over the time too. They privatized a whole lot of this and centralized it within one private entity. So you had, you and I were talking about a second ago, is that, this just took like business, I'm going to tell you what to do and you go do it. Well, in the private sector, you can do that. So one of the things that they did, and I think they've done it back in the late 90s, is when we're looking at what they did, is they had a company that essentially was contracted by the state to oversee CPS. So now you have this bunch that goes in and says, this is how we're going to do it. And then essentially adopted the network that the government had of providers. Think about foster care providers, residential placements, those type of things. So that was one way we looked at it. So the pushback there then becomes from within the providers that are now in West Virginia itself. So you've got the providers across the state who have invested in West Virginia. These people are passionate too. I mean, they're not in this for the money. When you get in, you meet the people who have run these companies, have ran them for decades, have multi-million dollar payrolls to take care of these kids. It is a passion for them. So then they look at, okay, well, so now I'm going to be essentially a subsidiary of one company, gets to control it. And so that creates a whole lot more, you know, discussion on what that looks like. So the path to get there is very hard to reproduce because the politics are different in each state. The outcome is the same that's desired in each state, is that how do we get an efficient, effective system that protects the children that are at risk in your state? So I would say the best example that we had that we thought we may have had a path to was that example, but I've not seen another one yet that's come close to being something that would West Virginia might accept the taste of.
11: Putnam County Senator Eric Tarr, Republican running for re-election in District 4. Eric, thanks for stopping by. I always appreciate the perspective.
13: And thanks for having me on, guys. Appreciate it.
11: Absolutely. Take a break. Come back. 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
1: 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Some text here. Texter says, always like Mr. Tarr. It's really sad that our legislature can't figure out a way to keep kids from being pulled out of school by child abusers. That is sad. The problem is the politics and the government of a teacher. Common sense. I am confident if you went in and asked a teacher in a classroom and said, is there trouble here? And the answer would be a simple yes or no. They know. The teachers know. But when you get politics involved, when you get agencies involved, when you get policies that have to be written, and you get the legalese, it gets muddy quick.
2: Too many hands in the cookie jar. You give me a whiteboard and a couple people, I'll solve this tomorrow. Really, you could. It's not that big a deal.
1: I totally agree with you, TJ. But as Eric Tarr pointed out, it's government. Government, and that communication breakdown is what worries me the most, because you can. It's easy to come in and say, this happens if this happens, but then does this agency communicate with that agency? Does the principal have the information he or she needs? And then what happens? Somebody falls through the cracks. And we've seen that happen already with the current system. And it's the system. It's not the people. It's the system.
2: It's the system. You know, I'm going to ask for something. And if they're listening and not, I'll email. If it's CPS, if it's Department of Human Services, whoever can be somebody in the system. Show me a journey map of what happens from point A when, okay, we think there's a problem, to point Z. Show me a map. We should have, and if we don't, shame on us. Shame on us. We should have a process map that says, here you go. There's an issue. This is the path that we solve it, and here's how it ends. And if we don't have that written on paper somewhere, then we have a much more fundamental problem than I ever believed we had.
1: Texter says, hey, Dave and TJ. Gas is $3.89 in Lewisburg and $4.39 in Hurricane. Nothing but price gouging, says the texter. This texter sends a link to Gas Buddy. Always helpful, thank you.
2: Mm-hmm.
1: We haven't had him on for a while. Who is our guy? We got a guy with Gas Buddy. We haven't had him on in a while. Maybe it's time. Boy, this is a really long text. Let me read that during the break. That's another really long text. I appreciate the effort, guys, but I'm up against the bottom of the hour here. All right, more text coming up, 304-TALK, 304, that is the text line. Calls are always welcome as well, 800-765-TALK. Mountaineers get a big win in Charlotte against 25th-ranked UVA. We'll talk to Brad Howe, get his takeaways from Saturday night's victory in Charlotte. Yours are welcome as well. 800-765-TALK's the phone number, 304-TALK, 304, the text line. This is Talk Line on Metro News, the voice of West Virginia. It's 11:30, time for a news update. Let's check in with the Metro News Radio Network, find out what's happening across the great state of West Virginia.
3: West Virginia Metro News, I'm Chris Lawrence. The Kanawha County Sheriff's Department has identified a man killed in an accident on I-79. 47-year-old Thomas Wines of Charleston wrecked his pickup truck in a work zone just south of Elkview Friday night. Wines was ejected from the truck and was dead at the scene. Investigators said the pickup struck a parked dump truck in a construction zone, then drifted back into traffic and was hit by an oncoming vehicle. They suffered only minor injuries in that second vehicle. Not enough West Virginians are working, and the state Chamber of Commerce believes that needs to change. The Chamber's Campaign for Jobs Digest finds the state with a 54.5% participation rate in the workforce, which is dead last in the country. Brian Dayton, Vice President of Policy and Advocacy for the Chamber, says, that's the worst.
4: We need to be looking. How do we start closing that gap? It's about an 8-point gap right now between the U.S. average and West Virginia. We can close a lot of that gap, and we need to be looking at how we close that.
3: Dayton said West Virginia is losing jobs to neighboring states. He noted in 1980, we had 130,000 manufacturing jobs. Today, we have 47,000, and Kentucky saw their employment group jump by that much in the same time. The Morgantown-based Mountain Line Transit Authority is going to buy more buses fueled by propane. Mountain Lion General Manager Maria Smith says they have five and they're not stopping there.
5: We currently have five propane-powered vehicles in the fleet, and then next year we're going to be ordering about another seven.
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3: Maggie Nestor of Charleston will be the first West Virginian to appear on Survivor. Raised in Middleway, Nestor is a farmer and a longtime fan of the show.
9: I have been watching since 26 years ago. 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
3: It's season 51. It'll be on the island of Fiji. There's a two-hour season premiere on Wednesday night. The show airs on CBS each Wednesday night at 8 o'clock. From the Metro News Anchor Desk, I'm Chris Lawrence.

0: That's your News Talk line from the Encova Insurance Studios, 800-765-TALK. The phone number, 304-TALK, 304 is the text line. More of your text coming up. Saturday night, West Virginia goes to Charlotte. I believe, I don't know what the final line was, but I saw at some point at least 10.5-point underdogs going into that game. And, well, said we'll see that, and we'll beat Virginia by double digits. Mountaineers up in 25th-ranked Virginia, 38-27. Metro News Sports, three guys before the game. Metro News Sports line, Brad Howe. He joins us on Talk Line this morning. Brad, good morning. Does this mean the Mountaineers are back?
1: You know, you media guys, you're starting to push out narratives out there all over the place.
0: I'm just asking questions, Brad. Come on.
1: Good morning to you guys. I'll say this, Dave, and certainly there's a lot of football season left, but that was a night, for that night, that certainly felt like West Virginia football in a lot of ways. I think part of it started with the crowd that was down there in Charlotte. And this isn't an exact figure, but it had to be about 95%, 5% in favor of West Virginia. So you take over Charlotte, and then you get on the field, and that felt like Rich Rodriguez football. The offense was dynamic with playmakers and explosive plays. And the defense was so impressive, and there was so much talk about that Virginia offensive line. And quite frankly, West Virginia just handled it and hit people and was physical. So for one night, Dave, yeah, one night, that was West Virginia football to a T.
2: So ball coach Rich Rod, he called Michael Hawkins Jr. electric, Brad. What a game. I mean, did he lead the band at halftime too?
1: It's a good word, electric. He was fun to watch, wasn't he? And we know a Rich Rod offense is really rolling when you have a talented running back, a talented quarterback, and then you put somebody in the slot like a DJ Epps. And West Virginia had all of that going. But there was no doubt in my mind the best player on the field the other night was Michael Hawkins. He was incredible. And it wasn't just the legs. I mean, that's what he's known for, and he's been so good through the first three games. But in the latest episode of Three Guys, which we just released here just a little bit ago, I go through some of the national passing numbers that come with Michael Hawkins, some of the advanced stats that are with explosive plays and passing EPA, expected points added, and all of the metrics you use to measure successful passers, and Hawkins is right near the top. So that's part of it too, and I thought that was the biggest key difference in the game, is that West Virginia's ability to throw the football forced Virginia to not be able to gang up on the run, and it really opened up that offense. And conversely, on the other side, Virginia's inability to trust its quarterback to throw down the field allowed West Virginia to gang up on the run and ultimately slow that in the second half. So that's a long-winded answer to a response to what Rich said about Hawkins being electric. I think that's a perfect definition.
0: Yeah, judging from the first couple of weeks about Oklahoma, wishes he was still in a Sooner uniform. Glad he's here. Brad, let me pose this question to you. For one night, you say it felt like old-school Rich Rodriguez football. What do you need to see this week against Oklahoma State and then the next week and the week after to go, okay, this thing is headed in the right direction and this one night wasn't just a one-off?
1: Yeah, I think that's what comes next. And, you know, normally this would be the spot, guys, where you worry about a little bit of a letdown after such a big emotional, big win. But you're coming back home, and it should be a great environment here at night with Oklahoma State coming in. So you want to see just a similar effort. Now you start to look for consistency. You've had the one-off. You've had the teams you beat that you should beat. Now you want to lock into some consistency. And can Michael Hawkins continue to play at such an elite level? Can Cam Cook continue to do what he's done? And can the defense take another step forward? And I think that's probably the biggest challenge coming. The defense did a great job responding to Virginia running the football. You made them one-dimensional, and you took that one dimension away. You're getting a totally different look Oklahoma State team coming in with a talented quarterback that wants to throw it. So now you have to flip the switch defensively and see if you can handle the pass this week. But certainly looking forward to it. You just want to now see you stack a game, stack some consistency, and that's what you're looking for this week.
2: Brad, the text line a little juiced today. I've also seen it on social media. People a little ticked that West Virginia didn't crack the top 25. We got votes, but we didn't crack it. You had ESPN over the weekend, you know, save Pat White. I mean, Morgan Freeman didn't pick us. I feel like that's good, though, for this team, because they take that, they take the naysayers, and they let it loose on the field. I like having our backs against the wall for this team and everybody else picking us as the short end of the stick. I like that.
1: Yeah, at some point you're gonna turn the corner and have to be comfortable again with being the hunted, right, rather than the hunter. But for right now, I think that plays into what Rich wants to get mentality wise from this group. So it's been a while since we've been rated in the AP top 25, and that'll be a nice moment when it arrives, which I think comes if you can get a win on Saturday. But it's still so early, and really at the end of the day, it doesn't matter yet. I mean, you look at some of those teams that are ranked, and no, they probably shouldn't be. And yeah, there's some sitting just on the outside, like West Virginia, that could probably have a compelling case to be in. But at the end of the day, you just keep winning. I know this is a little coach speak. Keep winning, and that stuff will take care of itself. But I think that happens sooner rather than later if you can get a win over what's a pretty well-respected Oklahoma State team.
0: Hey, Brad, I blame Lane Kiffin for it. That's why West Virginia's not in the top 25. Because there were, hear me out, there was so much attention on that game.
1: Yeah.
0: And I'm sure a lot of sports writers, you know, they got a lot of things going on. They see the score and they go, oh, yeah, okay. We'll do the rankings. All Virginia got beat. We'll drop them. They don't pay attention to the how West Virginia won that game. So I blame Lane Kiffin. Nobody likes him anyway.
1: That's fine. I'll go ahead and co-sign with that. You made a compelling argument. That's fine. And you're right. He's the villain of college sports. So, yeah, we'll go with that. I'll buy that, Dave.
0: Hey, let me throw this at you. Just kind of funny. Bigger media faux pas over the weekend, Trinidad Chambliss or Tom Brady yesterday on the air?
1: Well, that's a good one. Trinidad just got a little hung up in the emotion there, but he came out and retracted that a little bit. But that's a good battle. Flip a coin there.
0: Yeah. If you know, you know. Right, Brad?
1: You know,
2: Hottie
1: you know.
2: Beeping Toddy? Just say beeping, guys. That's all you got to do when you're on your interview. Just say it yourself. Just say beeping.
0: Brad, before we let you go, is basketball practice started already? Are we talking basketball already? We just got football underway, man.
1: Well, in fact, I'm standing in the corner of the gym right now. The guys just wrapped up, and Ross Hodge will be having a press conference here in a minute. But, yeah, today's the official day of basketball practice, even though it's really been going since June. But, yes, Dave, it's no longer October 15th. It's underway.
0: Brad Howell, Metro News Sports, three guys before the game, Metro News Sports Line. Always appreciate it, Brad. Thank you, buddy.
1: All right, thanks, fellas. Good to be with you.
0: All right, take a break. Come back. We got a lot of text to get to, 304-TALK, 304. And I got polled over the weekend. We'll explain next.
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4: The oh-so-tough ACC, shut 'em up, Mountaineers, says the texter. There is that element. We didn't even talk about that. Just anytime you get a win over one of the ACC schools, the conference that didn't think you were good enough to join, that adds a little bit of extra sweetness. That adds a little sugar to the spice there, if you want.
5: Yeah. Hey, who?
4: Why do they call them the Who's, by the way? I've never got a good answer, and it annoys me.
5: Two of my buddies went to UVA. They've explained this to me, and I've forgotten. Shame on me.
4: I'm sure it has something to do with Jefferson, right? Oh, you're Thomas Jefferson, you know, who founded our school.
5: Only two people at a UVA I like, by the way.
4: A couple of texts here, 304 Talk, 304. Patrick DeHaan is the gas buddy guy. Yes, thank you. Thank you. We haven't had him on in a while. You know, the issue of ensuring a child pulled out of public school for homeschooling isn't lost to follow-up could be resolved if the state had a better process for ensuring adequate follow-up of all homeschooled kids. The report to last year's state legislature confirmed that the percent who comply with existing state reporting requirements is extremely low. Should have been a call to action, but was shrugged off. We need to care about our children who parents elect to homeschool for more reasons than the possibility of severe child abuse, says the texter. 304 Talk, 304 is the text line. So over the weekend, TJ, I got polled.

0: And I'm very excited to actually get to participate in the public opinion polling. I'm probably one of the few people that actually will do it. And this was less invasive. It was a link that came in a text. It was public policy. They were reputable links. So I said, you know what? I'm going to click the poll. I want to see what they want to know from me. That was actually more the curiosity than actually doing the poll. I wanted to see what they were polling about. It was about the election, Mr. Meadows.
1: The election.
0: But not this election. The polling, both polls that were from different polling agencies that I participated in over the weekend via the online poll, had nothing to do with my Senate district, state Senate district, had nothing to do with state race, well, local races or state races that have any bearing on what's the election date, November 7th? Does that sound about right?
1: That's right.
0: 6 weeks from tomorrow. They were polling about 2028, and can you guess who they were polling about?
1: Tell us.
0: Oh, you know, TJ. Governor Morrissey and Senator Jim Justice. So both polls were very similar in, you know, favorability. Do you approve, strongly approve, disapprove of Governor Morrissey's job approval, job so far? Do you approve of Senator Justice's job? Do you have a favorable view of them? Do you have a unfavorable view of them? That was the basic gist of both polls. So I found it one interesting, TJ, that nobody's asking questions about, you know, the election that's 6 weeks away, and there are already agencies that I'm sure they've been commissioned gathering data on an election that is a little more than 2 years out. And the two big names, of course, Jim Justice, Patrick Morrissey, it is already underway.
1: Yeah, that's because November, as much as I'm, you know, I love covering elections, I like to talk about electoral politics, doesn't matter. There may be three, probably two Senate races in the state Senate that are really going to be close and really going to matter. Look, everything was decided in the primary. It's where the money was spent. People are moving on because the next big thing is 2028 and what happens with the gubernatorial, the presidential. I mean, that's just where we're moving. I mean, November is almost like just, we have an election. And unfortunately, and it shouldn't be this way, because guys like Dory Miller served this country and died for the freedoms that you have. And he should have a battleship named after him, by the way, or U.S. aircraft carrier. I digress. People don't care. They're not going to go out and vote. I'll just go ahead and say it. The voter turnout's going to be atrocious in November.
0: Ooh. Use the A word there. I agree. Voter turnout's going to be low. But looking ahead, we're in for we both believe, I don't want to put words in your mouth, TJ, but I think we both believe Jim Justice will make some sort of announcement very soon after the midterm election. Now, that could be days, weeks, you know, could be before the new year, but it's not going to be something he drags out into next spring. I think it's an announcement he makes very quickly, whether he's in or out, and everybody we've talked to say he's probably in. Mm-hmm. Again, I'm not trying to put words in your mouth. Just stop.
1: Agree completely.
0: Okay. We're in for a long battle here. I think we're in for a long election season here in West Virginia when it comes to the gubernatorial race, and certainly when we get to the national level as well. But I was excited. I like to do the public polling because I don't get to do it very often. I was actually upset the other day, TJ. I missed a county commission candidate who was out canvassing the neighborhood by one house. I pulled in, and they had already gone by my house. They were at my neighbor's house, and were headed the other direction on the street because I enjoy asking questions because I don't think they're ready for them. When they come to my house, you know, it's usually, hey, vote for me. Oh, great. So let's talk about House Bill 2014. How do you feel? They don't realize what house they stop at. I enjoy it. I have fun with it. They Jenna gets name. On to me about it all the time. I'm like, stop. Don't do that to those people. Just stop.
1: They look at the name on the mailbox. Oh, skip this one. I don't got time for this guy. I'm going to be there for like 45 minutes to an hour. And you're right. That's where most of the governing that's done.
0: Yeah.
1: That really affects people. It's at the local level. What are you going to do about your water system, your sewer system, your, you know, all those things that happen at the county level. I have to tell you, though, if I were Jim Justice, I think I'd throw the biggest party I could at the Greenbrier election night. I just right out of the bat there, control the narrative from that point on. I wouldn't even let election night get ahead of me. Control it from then on, because he'll be a shadow governor, has to be a shadow governor if he's going to campaign effectively, and you need the machinery to do that, which I think from what I hear, you know, that's being worked out. People are talking, you're getting the machinery ready, the campaign ready. It's just, hey, we're not going to get ahead of the Senate here. And once that is done and whatever happens in November with the U.S. Senate happens, then we start.
0: Boy, if he would do that, would instantly become the story of the night.
1: Wouldn't it? Wouldn't that be great for him?
0: Yeah, absolutely. Like you said, you're controlling the narrative from that point on. All right, final break. 800-765-TALK is the phone number. 304-TALK, 304 is the text line. Last call for phone calls, last call for text. Jackpots are growing in West Virginia. 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
2: Couple of more texts here before we clear the deck. 304 Talk 304. Guy's not a Morrissey fan, but how is Justice going to support his voting record in the Senate that crushed so many West Virginians? Asks the texter.
3: I don't see why that's a big deal, otherwise known as Donald Trump's record. That ain't gonna fly.
2: I guess you would be supporting the big, beautiful bill, would be what the... I'm assuming what the texter is referencing there. I think you're right, though, TJ.
3: It doesn't matter.
2: 304 Talk 304. As a retired public school teacher of 37 years, we are mandated to report any possible child abuse by the state of West Virginia. If not reported, you can be fired. The homeschoolers brag about their influence on legislators during the session. They don't work so they can drag their kids to the Capitol and sit in on committee meetings and let their children be interviewed. To give their scripted statement, they want to turn education discussion as an attack on them, says the texter. 304 Talk 304. Hawkins Jr. became the first West Virginia quarterback since Pat White in 2008 to record 3+ rushing touchdowns and 2+ passing touchdowns in a single game. He finished his stellar performance with 190 yards passing, 123 rushing, and 5 total touchdowns. Will the students, Hawkins, surpass the teacher, Coach White?
4: Oh boy! Don't put too much. One game. Give him a chance. Give him a fight. He did look good. Against Virginia.
3: It was impressive.
4: All football fans. It was a good football weekend across the state. Marshall goes on the road, picked up a win at Missouri State. Made it a little more interesting than it probably needed to be. But a win on the road is a win on the road. They're back. It's homecoming in Huntington. Believe it or not, already. Mm-hmm. This coming weekend, Mountaineers will be at home against Oklahoma State. So. A happy football fan base all across the state this week.
3: Schadenfreude is real. I enjoyed seeing Lane Kiffin and LSU lose.
2: There are 49 states that enjoyed that game on Saturday night.
3: Indeed.
2: Talk to you tomorrow at 10:06. This is Talk Line on Metro News, the voice of West Virginia.
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5: A big week in Washington and New York. I'm Lisa Brady, Fox News, as world leaders gather for the UN General Assembly, where President Trump will speak tomorrow before hosting a summit later this week with China's President Xi.
6: And here in New York, Treasury Secretary Scott Bessent has already met with Chinese Vice Premier over the weekend, laying the groundwork for the state visit and continuing to discuss trade and AI. President Trump's trade representative, Jameson Greer, also attended that meeting. Now, President Trump is also expected to meet with Ukrainian President Volodymyr Zelensky, where this morning Trump appeared to put more pressure on Russia to end the war in a social media post after a massive Ukrainian drone attack on Russia yesterday. And Trump will also meet with Persian Gulf allies in an attempt to bring the war with Iran to an end, too. Trump will also meet for the first time with Britain's new prime minister, as well as the new leader of Venezuela, Delcy Rodriguez.
5: Fox's Lucas Tomlinson at the UN. Iran's president expected to speak there Wednesday. Two attacks reported today in the Strait of Hormuz. A British maritime agency says the latest report it received was that an LPG tanker was hit with debris from unknown projectiles, but the ship is continuing to its next port of call. All crew are safe. Also just getting word of some flight disruptions at New Jersey's Newark and Teterboro airports and at Philadelphia International. The FAA pausing some flights because of an equipment issue leading to communication problems. Police in Austin, Texas, detaining several protesters after a Venezuelan man was shot and wounded by ICE officers, spurring hours of anti-ICE protests.
7: Police eventually fired pepper balls into the crowd to clear the area. The shooting happened around 1 p.m. local time following a traffic stop. Local officials say the 28-year-old victim was shot in the torso. He was taken to the hospital with serious injuries. We're told he's since been released and is now in ICE custody.
5: Fox's Marianne Rafferty. Homeland Security says he's here illegally with a final order of removal, but a lawyer for the man's family says he had a work permit. America is listening to Fox News.
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10: A deadly end to a manhunt in California.
11: Sheriff's officials in Placer County, California say Derek Spencer was shot and killed by deputies, ending a manhunt that began on Sunday morning when officials received reports of a man pointing a gun at people in a rural area northeast of Sacramento. When deputies arrived, he crashed his car into a patrol vehicle and fired at them before getting away. On Sunday evening, the body of a woman was found inside a home where Spencer had been earlier in the day. California Highway Patrol officers located Spencer with an aircraft's infrared technology. A standoff ensued for several hours, ending when Spencer shot at deputies and they returned fire, killing him. Tanya J. Powers, Fox News.
10: South Korea says 3 of its military officers are injured after an explosion inside the heavily fortified zone separating the Koreas that happened during an unspecified operation near the buffer zone's military demarcation line. The cause not immediately clear. No official word yet on a cause of death for the son of supermodel Cindy Crawford and businessman Randy Gerber. Presley Gerber was 27 and also a model who died at a drug rehab facility over the weekend.
12: The model was found dead Sunday at a rehab facility in California, but the LA County Medical Examiner didn't release a cause of death just yet. Gerber has been very open about his ongoing battle with addiction. Just about 6 months ago, he posted this on Instagram talking about heading back to treatment again, saying he was absolutely terrified, but said, I finally have to face what I've been running from. But experts say Ibogaine, which is the non-FDA approved therapeutic that Gerber turned to, did come with some risks. So that's something they're looking into. This comes as his sister Kaya recently described Gerber as a teacher. She praised him for refusing to hide his decade-long struggle with drugs.
10: Fox's Alexis McAdams, a family statement asks for privacy, calling this a very difficult and painful time. Wall Street's rallying right now, the Dow up 247 points. Elisa Brady, Fox News.
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14: 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For today, we got some sun, then clouds, heavy thunderstorms possible, high 82. Tonight, mostly cloudy with a couple of showers and thunderstorms, low 65. Tomorrow, mainly cloudy with a couple of thunderstorms, high 81. Wednesday, cooler with periods of rain, high 62. And then Thursday, we're looking at clouds and sun with some scattered thunderstorms possible, high 63.
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15: Hi, everyone, and welcome to the show on this Monday. It's September 21st, 2026. I'm 13 News and Tonight Live anchor Amanda Barron alongside Dave Allen. Jeff Jenkins is standing by with the day's top headlines, and TJ will join us with more on the president's decision to ban a couple of media organizations from the press pool coming up in just a little bit. On the program today, we would be remiss if we did not mention this is our first day on the Metro News television app and on the WOWK Plus app. So it is a twofer. We're excited that you're all here. And we'll get used to having the cameras around here coming up in just a little bit. But also on the program today, we're going to talk to a man who used to be with the FCC. And today he's working on getting parents up to date on some of the guidelines when it comes to tech use for kids and some of the things you need to know. School's back in session. Everybody's kind of getting back in the routines. You don't want to go so autopilot that you forget about some of these technology pitfalls that your family could find themselves in. So we'll talk with him coming up in just a little bit. This is the former FCC chairman who's going to join us also on the program today. It's not funny, but it just, the press release, they did a really nice job of making sure that people read it. But it says when roads and animals don't mix, what to do when there's a dead animal on the road. You might not think that's something we need to have a press release about, but it is. It is a well-done press release with some songs in it. And we're going to talk a little bit more about what people can expect, because apparently this is enough of an issue that we had to put a press release out about it. So we're going to talk about the expectations people can have. And also, coming up a little bit later, we're going back to the kitchen table. Sean Hornbuckle is going to join us. He is, of course, the delegate from Cabell County, and he's the minority party leader. Last year, they had a very, I think they would call it a successful series of discussions where they went into different communities and discussed what they called kitchen table issues. They're starting up again. Hard to believe it's been a year, but Sean will join us about that coming up at 1:45.
16: Yeah, looking forward to that. And again, the first one's going to be Wednesday night in Fairmont. And much like last year, Amanda, it's going to be a series of these around the state of West Virginia.
15: Mm-hmm. Very nice. All right, what's coming up a little bit later? We got a little action from one of your friends that you talk to quite often. You've already talked to him once today, I know.
16: Totally
15: Dylan Hackworth, sorry, yeah.
16: Yeah, Dylan Hackworth with Hackworth Fire Collection LLC. And we've spotlighted them on the show, what they're doing, but they've uncovered some history as it relates to 9/11, and some West Virginia first responders. So he and his fiance, Tamara, are very involved in this, and they're going to join us a little bit later on this hour, as a matter of fact.
15: Looking forward to that, because what a moment to realize the piece of history, that they have with them that is traveling in this really awesome. Not only is it traveling, a traveling museum, it was helping to save lives in so many different ways. So we'll talk about that coming up in just a little bit. The governor had a news conference this morning, Jeff. West Virginia tourism economy has reached a historic milestone, he says.
17: Yeah, so the governor, and good afternoon to both of
15: you. Hello, welcome to television.
17: Hey, it's
15: at noon.
17: You know, I'm on radio. Hey, but anyway, the governor's conference on tourism, which they hold every year, is underway. And this year it's in Charleston at the Charleston Coliseum and Convention Center. And the governor led it off today. There were some kind of introductory remarks from the new tourism secretary, Caleb Kessinger. And then the governor and what he did was release the tourism numbers of visitors, more than 78 million visitors in 2025, spending more than $6 billion here in West Virginia in tourism, which are higher numbers. And he also, another number he gave, there was a overnight stay was up about 2%. So, I mean, you're seeing growth in those areas. Here's the governor with the numbers.
18: I could say that West Virginia's tourism economy has reached unprecedented heights, generating a brand new all-time record total economic impact of $9.4 billion.
17: All right. Yeah. So touting those numbers, but also I thought probably another interesting thing he talked about is continued investment, right? Mm-hmm. So, and how important that is. And he talked about that he's going to be making a series of announcements in the near future about state park improvements. And he announced one of those this morning, Twin Falls Resort State Park, is going to get about $2.2 million of improvements, including new mattresses. Which,
15: you know,
17: hey, listen, you know, that's You usually don't make that in, that type of an announcement, but you know, I'm sure those who go to Twin Falls,
16: if you don't sleep well, then the rest of the trip is kind of a downer.
17: Yeah, I know. So the governor did announce that. Brad's working on a story. We'll get it posted.
19: You know, sometimes it is those little things though, that can make the biggest difference in somebody's. And yeah, so they're going to do some cabin renovations there too, HVAC upgrades.
17: Yeah.
19: And so it's $475,000 for all of these different like interior cabin upgrades, though.
17: Right.
19: Yeah, including high quality mattresses.
17: And they in the state now announced last week. State Parks announced last week, and then the governor, and also announced it today. And then he added an additional. So campgrounds are big things, right, in West Virginia. That's one of the things that's really kind of exploded since 2020. And they opened a new campground last week at Cass Scenic Railroad State Park, with a number of new hookups there. And he also announced today Lost River. State Park's going to have a number of new campsites that'll be available. So
19: the Cass one's interesting too. Yeah. Equestrian hookups with corrals, full amenities along the Greenbrier River Trail.
17: Right. So you're trying to double up on things there, right? You've got Cass, you've got some other stuff going on.
19: Mm-hmm.
17: So we'll have a story posted, and the governor is going to be in the Northern Panhandle. I'm assuming he's staying the night because he's got, I think, three announcements today, three announcements tomorrow up there. So we'll see, you know, what those are about, if they're just kind of visits and some announcements.
19: Programming note, Secretary of Tourism Kayla Kessinger will join us on the program tomorrow.
17: Okay, good. Yeah. Great. Also at our website, wvmetronews.com, I wanted to bring attention to a story about Black Diamond Power. We've reported on that several times over the last year plus. Black Diamond Power is a small power company that distributes electricity to customers in just a handful of counties, based in Clay County, and they buy their power from Appalachian Power, right? And so it kind of all blew up last year when there was a lot of complaints about their service and billing and different things, and the PSC started an investigation into this. And so we've been following, there's been different filings, and so there's a status update on that in front of the PSC at 3 this afternoon. And basically, what's new about the filings in recent weeks, in recent days, actually, is the Appalachian Power came out and said, you know what, Black Diamond needs to be put in receivership. They just need to be taken over by someone. They owe us $3.5 million, and we're not, because at first the PSC said, hey, Appalachian, won't you consider buying Black Diamond? And the Appalachian has shown, really, they looked at it and, you know, it didn't go through because Black Diamond says they had someone else interested. Mm-hmm. And if you look, and Daniel Woods has done a good job following this, there's another company now in there also called Black Diamond with the same officer who's been in both companies. So we'll see what the PSC says.
19: Sort out there.
17: We'll see what the PSC says about this. I kind of got a feeling. Well, I don't know. We'll see what Charlotte Lane does. Mm-hmm. The chair today at 3 o'clock. So we hope to be able to listen in on that. And we'll have the update this afternoon at wvmetronews.com. Also, we've got a couple of court hearings that are going on today, a couple of preliminary hearings. Eric James is the former principal at Brook High School. He had a prelim today at 11 o'clock. We're still waiting on the results of that. He's charged with allegedly putting those cameras in the girls' dressing rooms at the high school, cameras that look like ink pens. Mm-hmm. And then the other case is James Neal, mm-hmm. the Clay County father charged in the under the influence wreck a couple of weeks ago that where his two sons died in the crash. And so he was scheduled to be for a preliminary hearing today. So we're waiting on the results of those. And also the lead story at the website, wvmetronews.com, Brad Michael Haney, our statewide correspondent, got a hold of the 4-page memorandum of understanding between the state, the Morrissey administration, and the federal government in connection with this possible location of a nuclear, this nuclear facility.
19: The nuclear, it's escaping me at the moment,
17: I should have it right in front of me, right here, right. Yeah, the nuclear campus.
19: Thank you.
17: More campus. Of a campus, yes, where a couple of things would be done, right? And so Brad got a hold of that. They were very responsive, Morrissey administration, mm-hmm. on a 4-year request, very responsive. And so Brad writes about it at the website. Bob Fehrenbacher, a delegate from Wood County, Brad talked to him. Here's what he says after he reviewed the MOU.
20: I think frames the general expectations for both parties in the respective roles of the state and the federal branch on such locations.
17: Okay, so it's a nuclear life cycle innovation campus, and this is a 7-page memorandum of understanding, and it is broad, as Brad points out, as Fehrenbacher points out, it's a pretty broad agreement on this, what the state, and who knows if the state has a shot at this. They kind of got in late.
19: We were the sixth state. Yeah. There were five that were already right. in, and then we came in at the tail end of that.
17: Right.
19: All right.
17: Exactly.
19: So, yeah, and as I said, there's no promises. There's nothing.
17: Right.
19: Just something that could potentially be an opportunity.
17: Right. Yep. So so that Brad's got a good story there. You can read about that at WVMetroNews.com.
19: All right. Also, the big Mountaineer win over the weekend.
17: Yeah.
19: Marshall won.
17: Yeah.
19: Yeah.
17: Absolutely. What do you do?
19: I don't know. I'm just going to be very honest.
17: I'm talking Ohio University.
19: Yes, Ohio University. I feel like it might have been a bye week, but please forgive me for not knowing.
17: That's okay. That's all right.
19: I was entrenched in some yard work in a big way.
17: Oh, nice job.
19: Yeah, thank you.
17: Nice job.
19: Anyways, okay. Whatever that's worth.
17: Yeah, there you go.
19: All right, Jeff, thank you. We appreciate it. We're going to take a quick break. When we come back, TJ will join us. We're talking about the president's decision to exclude some members of the media. That and much more on Metro News Midday. We're back in a minute.
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15: Welcome back to Metro News Midday. Thank you to our texters. The Bobcats lost to South Alabama. Total fail on my part. I was not a super fan this weekend. I apologize. But anyways, there you go.
16: She was a super fan of the yard this weekend.
15: I actually was not. Okay. Mm. Not at all. Not in any way, shape, form, or fashion. But it got done. And you know what? And I didn't watch any football this weekend except for a few minutes of Sunday Night Football.
16: I was in Huntington celebrating my 34th wedding anniversary.
15: Congratulations, by the way, to your wife.
16: And enjoying some really good food down there.
15: Yeah, well, good.
16: And I'll tell you this real quick, just so you know that radio advertising works. On Saturday, mm-hmm. or Friday, I'm sorry, on the lunch spot, we featured Stewart's Drive-In. Mm-hmm. You know, what an institution. When they opened up, they only serve root beer and popcorn. I just found that out. We were interviewing
15: Stewart's
16: John
15: in Huntington.
16: Yeah. So my wife and I go to Huntington, and we end up eating at Stewart's. And I sent the owner a text, and I said, well, I guess I talked myself into it in doing that interview yesterday because I'm having hot dogs and a mug of root beer at Stewart's Drive-In.
15: Any
16: right
15: popcorn?
16: Now. No, I did not have any popcorn.
15: All right. Well, you might want to get out your popcorn for this one. CNN, Politico, and MS Now are suing the Trump administration over the ban on the White House coverage. They refused to step in and provide full coverage of the president's activities on Monday. Today, CNN was, of course, banned from doing so. It's obviously raising a lot of questions. And so for that, we turn to TJ. It's not in his commentary today. It's in his brain. A lot of people have strong opinions about this, you know, one way or the other, TJ. And what say you?
8: Here's what I say. And if you take this and like $8 to your favorite coffee shop, you'll get a latte.
15: Okay.
8: If that tells you anything. But I think it's three things. Number one, it's illustrative of a pure disregard for the Constitution that Donald Trump took an oath to uphold. Plain and simple. When you look who he is going after, these outlets, it's not that they're left. It's not that they're right. These are major media outlets that the people, the market, turn to and vote with their dollars and have patronized more than other outlets that you could have at the White House. The reason they do that is in a democracy, Mr. Allen, you have to have information. The people have to know what is happening for a democracy to thrive. So I see it not only as a slap in the face of the Constitution, it's a slap into the face to the outlets that the people, the market, have chosen to go get that information for them.
16: It's bad optics. I mean, regardless, one way, the PR guy coming out in me, it's really, really bad optics. And I have said before, you know, what would happen if President Biden or President Obama would have done this? Now, to be fair, President Biden did dispel, I think it was 440 different journalists from the White House, but it wasn't a network. It was actual journalists, and that eventually, I believe, and I'll have to do a little more research, and I believe that he actually gave that up after a while. And there was an incident with President Obama and Fox News, and this actually wasn't the President Obama, it was the Treasury Department that wanted to ban Fox News. And oddly enough, CNN, TJ, came to the defense of Fox News and said, if they're not allowed, then we're not coming either. And the whole thing was dropped in 24 hours.
1: And so this time around, what has happened? Fox News Media, ABC News, CBS News, NBC, CNN all responded. This is from The Hill in a joint statement saying the public has a vital interest in receiving accurate, independent information about its government. No administration should restrict a news organization because it objects to its reporting. We've talked about this before on this program, too, because you talked about some of the individual reporters. There was a time even here, and I'm not sure if it's still like this, like when you filled out your press credentials here to go to the Capitol. I remember the first time I saw it, it was like, how much of your paycheck from this job essentially constitutes like most of your income? I think that's the proper word. But it was at a time when blogging and those types of things were new. So we were in this new era. Now we're seeing, you know, news and reporters come around in so many different ways.
8: You just made my first point. We're not kicking out some blogger down the street who has no point of being in the White House. You're kicking out Politico. You're kicking out CNN. These are major, reputable news outlets. You may not like that they're left. You may want more right media in like Fox. I get that, but it sets a terrible precedent. That's point number two. What about the next president who says, well, he did that to the liberal media. I'm going to kick out Fox News. Or how about this, guys? What about a governor that sees this precedent and says, you know what? Mm-hmm. I'm kicking you out of the state house. It sets a terrible precedent. And point number three, only a narcissist could believe that his opinion of journalism is greater than that of the Constitution, could only disregard the Constitution. We talk about Trump the narcissist. You need no further evidence that Donald Trump is a narcissist in his thinking than what we see here. And you need go no further than what Brad wrote about this weekend at WVMetroNews.com. The idea that the aircraft carrier, the Dory Miller, we're now going to make that the Donald Trump. Come on. Leaders don't do that. That's narcissism. That's not leadership.
1: For the president's part, he said in a post early this morning, he defended his move. He says the White House is not insinuating an assault on the free, instituting, I'm sorry, an assault on the free press, something which I cherish. It is insinuating an assault on the fake news, something that has grown like cancer in our beloved United States of America.
8: Who died and made him king? That is something a king says. The market will decide, Mr. President, what journalism it values and what it does not. And it'll vote with his dollars. If an organization is fake news, guess what? People won't subscribe to it. That's the public's job. That's why we don't have a king in this country.
1: We'll be watching to see if there is a brief. And today Ridiculous. We have News Nation on. We'll be watching to see what happens today and how it all plays out. TJ, thank you.
8: You guys get my blood pressure up. I thought Wilson was the only one that did that. Jeez.
1: Well, I just asked the question.
9: You can't.
1: He gets your blood pressure up because it's Wilson.
9: You can't have high blood pressure when you're wearing a shirt like that. That's a good time, good feeling shirt, man.
8: Yeah, man.
9: Come on.
8: Yeah, man.
9: Come on.
1: We're going to take a break. We're back in just a minute.

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1: West Virginia Metro News. I'm Chris Lawrence. There's a flood warning in effect until 2:45 this afternoon for part of Jackson County. And there are a handful of roads blocked with high water from weekend rain. The National Weather Service has a flood watch in effect for most counties of central West Virginia throughout the day, with the possibility of training thunderstorms popping up. The 2026 Governor's Conference on Tourism is underway today at the Charleston Coliseum and Convention Center. Governor Patrick Morrissey announced earlier today that 2025 was a record-breaking year for tourism, with more than 78 million visitors who spent $6.8 billion. This week marks the first tourism conference for new state tourism secretary Kayla Kessinger, and she told those gathered at the conference today she looks forward to meeting them and talking tourism to the next step.
2: I don't believe that this next chapter of West Virginia tourism gets written in Charleston alone, but it gets written by all of you, all of us together, as we work to continue to build on the foundations that have already been laid. And ultimately, we get to write this story together.
1: The conference goes through Wednesday. There are nearly 1,000 workers right now at the Monarch Compute Campus in Mason County, where site prep is happening for new data center buildings. Site manager Jason Bechtel says local union craftsmen are filling those jobs.
3: We're blessed with the talent and the knowledge and the skilled trades from our local union hall. So that way they've been able to provide us with what we've needed.
1: And he says that will continue. 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
4: Come on, Liam, let's go. Get open. Come on, go for it. Wake up. Wake up, Liam. Oh, come on, use your head. Gotta want it. Dominate!
5: There he goes again. 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
6: That's what Liam wants.
5: That's what we all want.
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1: A Harrison County woman faces charges of crashing while intoxicated and then fleeing the scene, leaving an uninjured child behind in the vehicle. 31-year-old Sydney Healy of Clarksburg was in that crash on Murphy Run Road Sunday. Deputies say a man witness told them that Healy had given him a ride to work nearby and then had been acting strange. He returned to the scene when he heard about the crash, and Healy fled on foot into the woods, leaving the child behind. Deputies found her and administered a field sobriety test, which she failed. She's jailed in lieu of $50,000 bond. From the Metro News Anchor Desk, I'm Chris Lawrence.
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1: 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I'm 13 News and Tonight Live anchor Amanda Barron alongside Dave Allen. We want to welcome in our WOWK Plus viewers on the app right now. 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
2: It's a new beginning.
1: There we go. And our first guest to help us usher in this new era on both of those apps is Brent Walker from the Department of Transportation. We're happy to have you here on the program. Welcome.
3: Hey, thanks, guys.
1: We'll get to see your hair on the next interview, I promise. We'll get you on Zoom, okay? Thanks for joining us today. So you guys put out a press release this morning and caught my attention, so I thought we'd ask you about it. You say roads and animals don't mix. What to do when there's a dead animal on the road? So my question for you is, what prompted this press release?
3: Well, we just, you know, 'tis the season, it seems. We see a lot of deer and sadly, a lot of fawn on the side of the road. And so we really just every now and again want to remind the traveling public that what circumstances we will come and pick that dead carcass. We won't go onto private property. We won't go into creeks and roadbeds. And so it's really just from time to time after we see dead animals on the road that we remind people that we will pick them up, but we won't go to certain places.
1: Okay, so you guys are talking also about the statistics. State Farm says that West Virginia drivers stand a 1 in 40 chance of hitting a deer or another animal on the road, far exceeding the national average of 1 in 160.
3: Yeah, isn't that crazy?
1: Wowza.
3: I mean, it's we have led the nation for years, it seems like, in where our West Virginia drivers will hit deer. And so I don't know if it's the mountain roads. Everybody certainly has seen their share of deer throughout the state and certainly around the roadway. So yeah, I'm not sure it's a statistic we like to be first in, but it's a fact.
2: Well, and you know, they're in West Virginia, Brent, they always say there's two types of people, either people that have hit a deer or that will hit a deer, because just about everybody I know has an experience. My experience was a deer fell off the side of a mountain into my car. I had that happen when I was a young driver. Literally, I saw it walking on the ridge line and it lost its footing and it went antler first into my car.
3: Wow. Well, we have crews that'll pick them up. If it's just over a guardrail, we might put some lime on it and just kind of let it happen naturally. But this is one of the maintenance items we do.
1: All right, so we're talking to Brent Walker with the Department of Transportation, not about potholes, but about unfortunately roadkill. Are you guys getting calls from people, Brent, people kind of expecting you guys to come and take care of this issue, like if it's on private property?
3: Yeah, we do. And actually, it's not uncommon for property owners to drag a deer up to the road and come up with a very creative story on how the dead deer made it there. And so, yeah, we've seen it all, we've heard it all, but we don't normally come on private property and drag it.
1: All right, so if you see an animal on the road, you can call what they call the SWAT hotline. Is that right?
3: Yeah, that's right.
1: 1-833-WV-ROADS.
3: That's exactly right. And we will we'll come out there. It may not be immediately, but we need to know where they are and we'll make our way.
1: I think the other part of this press release that caught my attention, especially on a Monday, you have a famous song intertwined in this press release.
3: Well, I can't speak to that, but
1: Loudon Wainwright III's famous song,
2: Dead Skunk.
3: There it is. Yeah, in the middle of the road.
1: There you go.
2: What is
1: who is the creative genius behind that one?
2: I don't think it was Brent.
3: We've got a very creative team, for sure.
2: I do have a quick question here for you, Brent. What is the protocol if you sadly strike an animal, but it's still alive? And I know that's a terrible image to put in everybody's head, especially right now around lunchtime. But, I mean, you hit an animal, you hit a deer or whatever, but it's still alive. What is the protocol?
3: Well, I think you need to call 911. I think that would be the best thing to report, especially if it's still alive. Yeah.
1: All right. Well, it was an interesting one, Brent, today. So I thought we would have you on to talk about it. And you also say that not only is it just the deer, we're seeing a surprising number of bear.
3: Yeah, we're seeing all sorts of animals there. Yeah, for sure. But the big ones, yeah, we'll take off the road.
1: All right. Do you want me to ask you to sing a verse of this song before we let you go, or are you ready to go?
3: You can see it on our Facebook page.
1: All right, it is there. You can have that song in your head all day long, Brent Walker. We appreciate your time. Thank you.
3: Thanks, guys.
1: Appreciate it. Bye-bye. When we come back, we're going to take you back to September 11th. This piece of history is now a mobile museum of sorts moving through our region. We're going to tell you how it ties back to the Pentagon. The Hackworth Group is up after the break.
0: We'll be right back. 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
8: This is St. Jude patient Reagan. She's 3.
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8: This is Jeditza. She's 5.
10: No, no, no.
8: And this is Delta. She's 4.
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8: 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And we won't stop. 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

0: In Ravenswood, WMOV. We go on the air there starting next Monday, Amanda.
1: All right. The party keeps growing.
0: Yeah.
1: It sure does. All right. We want to take you back to September 11th and tell you about this piece of history that is in our region that has really significant roots and has significant meaning to the rescue that happened on September 11th at the Pentagon. Dylan Hackworth and Tamara Cooper join us now, and they're from the Hackworth Collection. Thank you so much for joining us. We appreciate it.
2: Thank you for having us.
1: If anyone doesn't know what the Hackworth Fire Collection is, Dylan, tell them a little bit about it.
2: Okay. So on January 14th, out of just randomness, we started the Hackworth Fire Collection. And basically what we do is we are the first entity to try to preserve West Virginia fire and EMS history.
1: Yeah.
2: Since January 14th, we've traveled to
3: 60 fire departments.
2: Wow. Across the state of West Virginia, there's 433, and that's not just Kanawha County. That is, we have put a lot of miles since January 14th traveling the great state.
1: It seems like you guys are having fun.
2: We love it. Yeah. We love it. We have a huge weekend coming this weekend, the largest weekend yet. We're getting married next month, so we're trying to go off, like, to reserve the whole month of October for our wedding. So we're actually traveling to 11 fire departments this weekend in Mineral County.
3: Mineral County, yes.
2: Yeah.
1: Wow, that'll be great. Well, congratulations.
2: Thank you.
1: It's very exciting. Obviously, you guys share a love of this kind of stuff, and you guys have a unique ambulance that has roots at the Pentagon.
2: Yes.
1: Talk about that on September 11th.
2: So, unfortunately, I didn't find this out on September 11th. September 12th, I'm sitting in my recliner. My phone goes off from the business page, and this guy says, "Hey, I think this is your truck." And I open up the message, and it's just a picture of an ambulance with the same paint scheme parked in front of the recently collapsed part of the Pentagon on September 11th. And my jaw just hit the floor. I mean, we were amazed, and I told her, I was like, okay, we cannot make this claim. That is a huge claim. You know, there are fire trucks from 9/11 in museums. A lot of them got destroyed, obviously. And we wanted to make sure that we had all of our ducks in a row before we claimed that we had a piece of apparatus that served during 9/11. So that's when the research project began. It was a lot of phone calls that never got phone calls back, emails that were never responded to. One of the first ones we called the actual Annandale Fire Department. I was a volunteer fire department. I don't think anybody answered on Saturday, but, you know, you don't know unless you try.
1: And tell everybody where that is.
2: Annandale is in Fairfax County, so.
1: Okay. Virginia.
2: Eastern Virginia.
1: Okay.
2: So, basically, I called. The guy said, I wasn't around for that. And he's like, but I have no reason to doubt you. And the paint scheme of our ambulance is very unique. It's not, it's fire truck red, but the reflectiveness of it, the stripes and all that, is very unique.
1: Okay.
2: And the picture lined up, so the guy said, I have no reason to doubt you.
3: We had had people tell us before that ambulance was from Annandale. We had no idea where that was. We were just like, yeah, okay, if you say it is, then sure.
1: So let's just back up here for a second. Prior to even this revelation, how did you guys have this ambulance in Eastern Kanawha County?
2: Okay.
1: Who does it belong to?
2: Okay, so originally Annandale sold it to the Glasgow Volunteer Fire Department.
1: Of which...
2: We are both members. I'm a lieutenant, and she's a fireman.
0: And
2: we're both
0: here in Kanawha County.
2: Yes. Yeah. So, basically, we had a line of duty death during Swiftwater, and we wanted to, you know, upgrade some of our stuff. That always happens with that. And we wanted a Swiftwater truck. So, they bought the truck, and basically, we used it for years. You know, it was responding to calls all over West Virginia, because we're part of the state Swiftwater team. And finally, we upgraded. You know, you got to upgrade trucks every few often. So the truck just kind of sat there after we already upgraded. And finally, I just shot my shot and said, hey, you know, what are we going to do with the old truck? And they're like, well, it's for sale. And I was like, well, is anybody going to buy it? They gave me a number. We couldn't pass it up. And it was
1: the rest is history.
2: Yeah.
1: And so as you guys are learning more about this, like what's been the coolest like layer to peel back?
2: Probably the photos, but one of the coolest things was we were getting ready for the Cherry River Fest. And it was the ambulance's first time being logoed as our company.
1: Okay.
2: And the top of the ambulance, it was kept outside, so it was horrible.

0: you know, not up to my expectations. Mm-hmm. And when it comes to a fireman's parade, you want everything to look brand new. And it's hard for a 99 ambulance mm-hmm. to look brand sure. new. So I actually got a ladder and got on top of it with a pressure washer to get all the grime and everything off the top. And towards the back corner was 408. 408 meant nothing to me. Mm-hmm. The only thing that I knew of is the EMS supervisor here in Charleston is actually 408. So that was my only correlation with the truck. Mm-hmm. And then these photos start coming in. And one of the first things we saw was on the oxygen door panel, which is the first compartment back from the driver's side door. Mm-hmm. It says Medic 408 on the Pentagon photo. We're like, okay, that's still not good enough evidence for us.
1: Yeah. Which we had also noticed before on the dash, it said M408, but we were just kind of like, whatever. It's just a sticker. 408's
2: a number. Yeah.
0: It's anybody number. Could be 408. Hmm. So when it all started making sense, the realizations is when we went into the paperwork. We actually contacted the ambulance manufacturer, and they sent us all the numbers from the trucks they made for Annandale, and they're like, it's got to be that truck. So finally, we were talking, and me and her have all kinds of conversations. You know, she don't talk much, but she's the anchor of this business. And I was like, when do we post this? When do we make this announcement? Because how should I say this? I'm 25 years old. You're 26 years old. Neither one of us remember 9/11.
1: Right.
0: We're that age. We're that generation of first responders that kind of maybe got the idea to be first responders because of the ultimate sacrifice mm-hmm. people paid. So, you know, y'all remember there was a lot of flack when it came to being a first responder. A lot of people faked first responding after 9/11. Fire departments stopped giving out patches. You know, restaurants were giving out free food to people walking in wearing a fire department shirt. So, you know, a lot of people still have that fresh in their memory. Mm-hmm. Even though it's 25 years ago, fire departments won't give out patches. Fire departments won't really act because of the way people treated 9/11 to benefit them. So we wanted to be sure 150% that that truck was really at the Pentagon. Mm-hmm. So we reached out to the fire departments, like I said, and then we're like, we need to reach out to the crews. We talked to one of the crew members. It didn't go the way we thought it would, but we still reached out. We tried to touch every base that we could. We did talk to a man who was there on the engine from Annandale. Mm-hmm. And first, you know, I think I can tell this story. He's not going to be mad because he thinks it's funny now. At first, he commented and said, what do you want this information for? Very defensive. Mm-hmm. And me being who I am, I fired back being defensive. And I said, you'll know soon enough, because that's something like
1: we didn't want to put it out there like, hey, this is our truck.
3: Right.
1: And then somebody be like, well, why do you think that? And
2: you start a big online war.
1: Yes.
2: There's enough of that going on anyway.
0: Right. And, you know, we don't want to lose our credibility. We have a great working relationship with a lot of fire departments in the state. A lot of people, every time I see one of the local state fire marshals, he tells me, hey, this fire department from this part of the state called me and asked about you. So a lot of people are looking at us. They just don't want to intervene yet. So basically, me and this guy kind of got into it. And finally, I said, this is what I think it is. His total attitude changed. He apologized, and he messaged me on the side. He's like, I appreciate what you're doing by verifying this truck. And I actually messaged him. I was like, so when do I say this is the 9/11 Pentagon truck? Mm-hmm. He was like, Dylan, you have more evidence than anyone else. He's like, has anybody said, no, it's not? And I said, no. He's like, trust your gut. He's like, you and I both know that's the truck. So we kind of, when we released the information, we were very, if anybody has any more information they'd like to add, meaning positive or negative, mm-hmm. saying, no, that's not the truck.
1: Basically, we said, we have verified this to the best of our ability. So mm-hmm. it's not saying like, we know 110%. We're just saying to the best of our ability, this is it.
3: Yeah.
0: So then Annandale finally responded with an email mm-hmm. and said, we never did another paint scheme like that truck.
3: Wow.
0: The other one was white over red. So that's the truck.
3: Wow. Didn't even realize what you were buying at that moment.
0: Nobody knew, not even Glasgow Fire Department knew that truck responded to 9/11.
2: What an incredible story. But I mean, every time that, and I featured you a lot on my local show in Charleston, anytime I have you guys in, there's always an incredible story. This one may have topped them all, though.
0: So this one might have taken the cake with the Parkersburg fire, because that one really blew up for us. One of the things that meant the most for us is obviously

0: that truck is from 9/11, but it was a comment. Somebody shared the post, mm-hmm. and another fireman that we know commented and did not tag me or her or the page, and they said, this would only happen to them. And it's the truth. I don't know why the Lord has blessed us the way he has with being able to do this, mm-hmm. but he has, and we've unsolved mysteries. You know, we've solved unsolved mysteries, sorry. But it's just a blast. We love it, and we hope to continue to do this. Our goal is to visit all 433 fire departments in the state, okay. volunteer or paid, and then we might venture out of the state.
1: Okay. Well, there's so much history to make sure is encapsulated. Yeah,
2: we got to wrap it up. Remind people quickly where they can view yep. your stuff that you've got.
0: You can find us on YouTube, TikTok, and Facebook, all under Hackworth Fire Collection. The logo is the thing I'm wearing here on my chest.
1: Well, we are so excited for your wedding. Congratulations, well, you guys. You. We wish you the very best. Obviously, a good foundation in this this shared first responder experience. And we're just looking forward to seeing you after the wedding. Congratulations.
0: Thank you, guys.
1: Thank you, guys, for sharing.
2: We're back after this.
3: 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This is Metro News Midday. Metro News, the voice of West Virginia.
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4: Welcome back. Eric James is the former principal at Brook High School. Jeff says that he waived his preliminary hearing today. They did make a switch when it comes to his bond. It was $250,000 cash bond. It is now a surety bond, so we'll keep watch of that one. Thank you to the Hackworth Fire Collection for coming on. Ambulance that we were talking about basically comes out for parades and things like that. It's like a mobile museum essentially right now.
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6: Staying the course, I'm Lisa Brady, Fox News. Vice President J.D. Vance reiterating the president's position that Iran cannot have a nuclear weapon. And he says Iran has responded to that with a tax on commercial shipping.
7: We continue to see a substantial amount of oil and gas flow through the Strait of Hormuz, despite the Iranians terrorizing ships every single day.
6: Vance says the U.S. will continue to protect the free flow of commerce. He's speaking on his way to a North Carolina rally as the countdown to the midterm elections continues. President Trump plans to meet with Gulf allies and other world leaders, gathering for the UN General Assembly in New York, where Iran's president is expected to give a speech on Wednesday, a day after President Trump.
8: This time last year, there were 20 Israeli hostages still being held inside Gaza. A month later, they were freed. The Trump administration hopes conversations here at the United Nations will lead to some more good news.
6: Fox's Lucas Tomlinson. Later this week, the president hosts a White House summit with China's President Xi. The murder trial continues in Ohio for a former American Idol contestant charged in his wife's death.
9: At the start of Caleb Flynn's trial, prosecutors said there were more than 100,000 messages between the former American Idol contestant and his mistress in the year leading up to his wife Ashley's death. Caleb competed on American Idol in 2013 and was eliminated during the early rounds. Old clips show him gushing over his wife, saying, quote, "I love my wife more than anything. She is very, very pretty," end quote. Now he's accused of killing Ashley inside their suburban Ohio home this past February. Prosecutors say Ashley Flynn had been shot twice in the head while lying in her bed.
6: Fox's CB Cotton. Prosecutors say Flynn staged the crime scene to look like a home break-in. The defense argues there's no forensic evidence linking him to the killing. America is listening to Fox News.
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6: President Trump calls the fighting between Russia and Ukraine a ridiculous, never-ending war, posting that it must be ended. One of his planned UN meetings this week is with Ukraine's leader. Meantime, an easy win at the polls for Russia's president as his party gains more ground in parliament.
13: President Vladimir Putin portrayed this election as a test of support for the war in Ukraine, his United Russia party scoring almost 58% of the vote, up from 50% in 2021. That translates to a comfortable majority in the Duma, but elections in Russia are tightly controlled by the Kremlin. No anti-war parties were even allowed to participate.
6: Fox's Jonathan Savage. Ahead of the third and final day of voting yesterday, Ukraine launched a large-scale drone attack on the Moscow area. The German Chancellor Friedrich Merz vowing to stay on the job after his party's heavy losses in regional elections over the weekend. Merz calling it a dramatic one-off result. A mega media merger may have a green light now that a settlement has been reached in a multi-state lawsuit.
14: Paramount Skydance has settled the antitrust lawsuit filed by a dozen states. The settlement clears the way for its merger with Warner Brothers Discovery. The Wall Street Journal says the merged company will not need to sell cable channels. Paramount Skydance has been negotiating to close the deal since CEO David Ellison won the bidding war with Netflix to buy Warner Brothers back in February. The journal says a wide range of concessions were discussed. Paramount offered to pay expensive ticking fees as part of the offer to top Netflix, and it must begin paying if the deal doesn't close by October 1st. Ginny Cosola, Fox News.
6: Both Paramount Skydance and Warner Brothers shares have been rallying up more than 9%, and the Dow's up 308 points. U.S. oil prices falling under $95 a barrel. I'm Lisa Brady. This is Fox News.
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16: 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For today, we got some sun, then clouds, heavy thunderstorms possible, high 82. Tonight, mostly cloudy with a couple of showers and thunderstorms, low 65. Tomorrow, mainly cloudy with a couple of thunderstorms, high 81. Wednesday, cooler with periods of rain, high 62. And then Thursday, we're looking at clouds and sun with some scattered thunderstorms possible, high 63.
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5: 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Stephanie Pauley, Ryan Nicholson, our producers today. Coming up a little bit later on, House Minority Leader Sean Hornbuckle is going to join us. Democrats heading out on the road for another kitchen table tour. Kicks off Wednesday night in Fairmont. We'll talk to Delegate Hornbuckle about that. And we're keeping a close eye on some flooding in certain areas of the state of West Virginia. It's Metro News Midday.
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4: Hi, everyone, and welcome to the show on this Monday. It is September 21st, 2026. I'm 13 News and Tonight Live anchor Amanda Barron alongside Dave Allen. Ryan Nicholson and Stephanie Pauley are our producers today. Coming up in just a couple of minutes, we're going to have a conversation with the former head of the FCC, talking about some of those pitfalls that you might find yourselves, people falling into when it comes to tech use. We're talking about problematic tech use by children. We're going to have this conversation so you know what you need to be looking out for as we move through the school year, because there's so many things going on, so many different avenues mm-hmm. that families are doing. And, well, we want to make sure that that's one of those places that doesn't become a black hole.
5: Also, I do want to mention that the new Metro News High School Power Rankings are out there. Mm-hmm. You can see those at the website, wvmetronews.com. But, man, if we get time, we'll run over those a little bit later on in the show.
4: All right. We just did get word from Charleston police about there was a incident with a train yesterday in Charleston around 3 o'clock in the afternoon in the Canosity area, South Park Road and Chesterfield Avenue. We've just learned the victim has been identified as a 38-year-old man named Alex Lee Thompson. Right. It just says right now, Charleston police extend its condolences to Mr. Thompson's family and loved ones during this difficult time. Again, that was that fatal train collision that happened yesterday in the Canosity area. All right. So you've got to manage your kids on so many different levels, but managing your kids' wireless and tech use in the classroom and beyond is a big challenge. Joining us now to talk a little bit more about ways that you can do that is Ajit Pai, president and CEO of CTIA and the former chair of the FCC. We're glad that you're here. Thank you for joining us on Metro News Midday.
17: Hey, thank you for having me on.
4: We're glad to have you. Obviously, you served many years in the public service sector as the chair of the Federal Communications Commission. So this is something that you are clearly well versed in. What is the number one thing, before we dive deep into this, that you want parents to take away from this interview?
17: I'd say that it is not just a question of being reactive, but proactive when it comes to the use of technology in your family and especially by your kids. Mm-hmm. I'm a parent myself. I've got a 15-year-old and an almost 13-year-old.
4: Oh, bless your heart.
17: I know. Yeah. So I get the eye rolls every now and then when I try to set rules of the road for their use of phones and other connected devices. But I think at the end of the day, it's important for parents to just take that bull by the horns and make sure that they are, you know, not spectators in their kids' lives when it comes to these technologies. It's a really important part of their kids, you know, for helping kids develop, but you also don't want it to be the driver of everything that they're doing.
4: No doubt about it. You know, one of the things that you talk about is that it's an opportunity to review and revise your family's plan and your family's rules, not your family plan for your phone, but the family plan for your family's rules for wireless and technology use. And we just had some volunteer firefighters on. We talk a lot about that, you know, when it comes to an emergency situation, like where would you go if there was a fire in your home? Where's our place that we all meet and things like that? Every family has to set their own rules and their own standards when it comes to technology.
17: I couldn't agree more. And that's actually a great analogy. Just the same way that every kid knows 911 and most families have a plan of where to go in case something happens, when it comes to the use of technology with kids, I think there needs to be a similar conversation. For my own part, a couple of weeks before school started, sat the kids down and said, look, you know, here's some of the rules. No phones at the dinner table. That goes for me, too. They hold me accountable. The phones have to be turned in at 8 o'clock. You can only use certain apps, and I'm going to be watching who you text, you know, those types of things. Yeah. And yeah, I'm not going to say pretend that they were happy about it, but at the end of the day, I think it was important for me to really tell them up front, as opposed to, you know, during the school year when you're rushing around and, you know, they're not really paying as much attention. And those are the types of conversations I think can be really helpful for parents to have with their kids.
4: I just chuckled because I was wishing that somebody would come take my phone away from me at 8 o'clock. You know what? They don't know right now, sir, but it's a blessing in a way.
17: It really is. And I tell my kids that all the time. It's hard for them to think about what it was like when I was a kid growing up in rural Kansas in the 70s and 80s. There were no phones. There was no internet. We didn't even have satellite TV for a while. And, you know, not to say it was better back then, but I do think that people of my generation had a better appreciation for just going outside and playing and focusing on working through math problems on your own. There were no computers to do it for you. So, these kids are growing up in a digital era where they really need to think hard about what it is they're learning and how they're learning, so that they're better able to be productive adults.
5: Hey, this is Dave Allen. We appreciate you being here on the show with us today. And we got a story coming up a little bit later on in the week. I'm working to all the details here. There is a middle school here in the state of West Virginia that is proposing that on the school-issued devices, and all of the kids in this particular county, all the students, get an iPad or something like that to take home with them, that they are working to disable the internet nightly between 9:30 a.m. overnight until 5:30. I'm sorry, 9:30. Yeah, the device. Mm-hmm. 9:30 p.m. until 5:30 a.m. the next morning. And we are going to talk to that middle school principal in Preston County here in West Virginia about that a little bit later on in the week. Do you think things like that are a good idea?
17: I think it's important for schools and educators and parents to have a candid conversation about how technology is being used, not just in the classroom, but outside the classroom. My own kids' school did something similar, limiting the use of devices during the school hours, but also making sure that the devices that, get issued can't be used outside of school for inappropriate purposes. And I've got to say, as a parent myself, I mean, I'm sure you guys know and your listeners know too, that you can't be with your kids 24 hours a day. And it does help to know that there are some guardrails that, you know, late at night, early in the morning, they're not going to be able to use those connected devices for inappropriate purposes. And I think it's important for parents to have a seat at the table, even if they're not there physically.
4: Yeah, along those same lines, and we're talking with Ajit Pai, the former FCC chairman and president and CEO. And I want to make sure, am I saying it right? Is it CTIA or do you say it CETA?
17: Yep, that's right. CTIA is exactly okay. Right.
4: I wanted to make sure I was getting that right there. I'm sorry I didn't ask you before. Through your organization, obviously, you guys are working to make sure people are having these conversations and make sure that kids are safe on social and gaming platforms. It's a big conversation. You know, we continue to have it. We talk about Roblox a lot on this program. What can a parent do, you know, because, you like you said, you can't be sitting with them 24/7.
17: A great question. And one of the reasons why I thought it's important to have this conversation, part of the reason why I wrote the op-ed that led to a lot of these discussions, is that I confront this issue not just professionally through CTIA, but as a parent. And I think that the wireless industry, which I represent, also, you know, we want everybody to be connected, but we also want kids to use these technologies safely. And just in my own life, I'll tell you that each of my kids has a phone, but each of our phones is connected through a wireless provider, of course, and I go through on that wireless provider's controls, and you can limit who the kids can contact, the screen time, those types of things. On the devices themselves, you can go to Apple or Google, whoever makes your phone, Samsung, and limit the phone capabilities there. And on the apps, I kind of smiled when you said Roblox. Same issue on my end. My son, who's now 15, huge fan of Roblox, and you know, I thought it was fine, but then I noticed that you can chat on a Roblox mm-hmm. game with anybody who happens to be playing that game anywhere in the world. And at that time, and so I limited who they're able to chat with. You know, it has to be a personal contact, a family member, things like that. And I think it's important for parents to remember that, you know, you're not helpless in this situation. You really need to figure out what your kids are using these devices for, because it's almost like an open door to your house in some ways. And you wouldn't, just as you wouldn't want anybody to just walk in your house in the physical world, when your kids are the only ones at home, you don't want anyone walking in digitally either. So
4: I like that analogy.
17: Yeah, absolutely.
4: So there's another resource that you guys provide. It's called Mobile Parent, not to be confused with the helicopter parent, I would imagine. tell everybody about that.
17: Yeah, one of the things we noticed is that we were getting a lot of questions. Okay, you know, we support the mission of limiting our kids' access to these technologies, but we don't even know where to start. What are some of the resources? And so we set up Mobile Parent, which you can find on our website, ctia.org, and it gives parents a bunch of resources to figure out how to have these conversations, which providers, wireless phone providers give you which resources, how to get in touch with the device manufacturers themselves, just a bunch of different things like that. So you don't feel like when you're having this conversation with your kids, you know, you're just putting a finger in the dike. You're actually, helping. You've got a whole army behind you, so to speak, helping you.
5: It's amazing how much technology changes, because I can remember, you know, I'm around your age based on what you said earlier, but I can remember, you know, in the 90s when every home suddenly had a computer. This is pre-smartphone. Everybody had a computer. And the rules then were, well, if you have kids, the computer needs to be out in an open space, like a family room or something like that, or a shared space, never in a living room or never in a bedroom or something like that. Now, you know, kids and adults alike, they carry computers around with them all the time. So it's just amazing to me how in a short amount of time, how much it's changed.
17: It is unbelievable. And, you know, the other thing my kids roll their eyes at is when I tell them how much things have changed. I remember when the TI calculators came out and it was such a big deal. I remember my mom getting me an Apple IIe in 1985 and thinking, boy, Oregon Trail, it's never going to get any better.
4: No, it's not. It still hasn't. It still hasn't.
17: It's incredible. And so I tell the kids, look, you know, technology is always improving, and that's a great thing. I want you to be exposed to all of these great tools, and you have access now to all of the information that's ever existed in the world, which is an amazing thing. On the other hand, there's also a lot more dangers than there were back in the days of the TI and the Apple IIe. And so I think kids ultimately appreciate that the parents want them to be exposed to advanced technologies, but in a safe way. And so it's really incumbent on parents to stay abreast of what these technologies are. And now we're talking about AI, of course, which is an even bigger transformation in some ways than the internet. So it's not easy to be a parent in 2026.
4: I mean, it is changing by the second. It seems like we're talking with Ajit Pai, president and CEO of CTIA, the Wireless Industry Association, and the former FCC chairman. So we can dive into AI here for a second. You know, that's a big conversation right now, is how do you make it a learning aid and not something that's just replacing our brains?
17: It's not easy to thread that needle, but the way that we've tried to do it in our house is, if the kids are interested in a particular topic, for mine it's been in recent weeks the solar system and the American Revolution, we use AI as a tool to give us more information that might not be at our fingertips. And it's actually pretty helpful in that regard, giving us examples of Revolutionary War heroes, for example, or a better understanding about the Kuiper Belt. Yeah, my son was asking about asteroids and the like. But I think the other side of that coin is that some kids seem to be interested in AI as a crutch or as a means and as an end in itself. You know, they want to plug in a math problem and have the computer solve it for them. And I think that's a really dangerous place to be, because if you don't develop those habits of learning, if you don't slog through the math problem, if you don't write the research report yourself, once you become an adult, you're not going to have those skills, that muscle memory that's going to enable you to do all kinds of things that make you more productive. So, yeah, just trying to expose them, your kids, in a positive way without getting some of the downside. And that's easier said than done. I know schools are struggling with this too, but, you know, we're going to have to struggle together. We have no option, because, you know, this is the new technology that's upon us.
4: I remember thinking, I don't need to know how to spell things properly because I'm going to be a broadcaster. I'm never going to have to write anything anyone's going to actually see. That was not the case.
17: Oh, my God. So we actually had this conversation with my kids. I was complaining that they don't have to do handwriting anymore. Oh. And they said, oh, who needs to handwrite? We just type everything now. And I was pointing out to them that there's all this cognitive science coming out now, that the physical process of writing somehow creates grooves in your brain that embed information more deeply than if you're just typing it on a screen. Mm. Same thing with reading something on a physical page. I remember reading the actual newspaper, which, you know, you remember information a little bit better. So I'm all in favor of technology, but I do think that there's something that we need to remember that about the physical world. Yeah. That's how we've evolved.
5: Well, and when you get into the world of AI, too, this is incumbent upon parents and also on educators to explain to kids that not everything that it does is correct. You know, that there are a lot of flaws in that, and just don't take something that you looked up or that AI did or whatever. You can't always trust it because it's not always correct.
17: Absolutely. They need to understand that AI is simply consuming data that we put into it and giving you an output. And if that data going in is incorrect, then you're absolutely right. The answer you're getting is not necessarily trustworthy.
4: That's for sure. All right, one more question for you, because you're living this life right now. How do parents work to be good digital role models for their kids? It's bigger than just, you know, putting your phone down when you're driving and things like that.
17: Oh, it's a great question. I think by far the biggest thing is to remember that your kids are always watching. And even when, as is often the case with my own kids, they seem to be a little bit disinterested or annoyed, they're still watching you. And the behavior that you exhibit is behavior that they're likely going to adopt themselves. And so, you know, I hold myself accountable at the dinner table for not having the phone around. When we're doing activities together, I try to make sure that I'm really present. And those are the types of things that, even if we fail from time to time, by and large, if we, you know, stick to those rules that we're trying to impose on our kids, that ultimately is going to make for more, they're going to be better off at the end of the day for it. So,
5: And I think it's
17: easier said than done. I know we're all in the connected world ourselves and rushing around, but yeah, I think it's important to try to be a good example for our kids.
5: Well, and I think, too, another, you know, kind of along those same lines, sir, is that you talk about kids, but, you know, parents have to kind of take the lead on this, too. And adults in general. I mean, my wife and I were out to dinner, you know, like a couple of weeks ago, and I was noticing that beside us was a table, I'm assuming mother, father, two kids. Every one of them was on a device, every one, and they had zero conversation whatsoever. And I thought that's, I mean, again, I don't know that family. I don't know their family dynamic. But to me, I thought that's kind of sad. You know, you get family time in a nice restaurant here and everybody's on the, on a device.
17: That is pretty sad. I've seen that before myself. And it is, it's kind of depressing. You know, at the end of the day, you only have so much time with your family over the course of a lifetime. The bulk of that is when you're, you know, when your kids are kids. And if you're spending that time on a device instead of engaging conversation, you know, it's really, you're losing out on a lot. So I mean, even though, as I said, technology is a great thing, when it becomes a substitute for real world interaction, especially with your family, that's an unfortunate place to be.
4: You can find out more right now at mobileparent.org, mobileparent.org. Ajit Pai, you know, a lot of teens have their parents telling them how to use their technology, but not everyone's dad is the former FCC chairman. We appreciate your time.
17: Well, thank you so much. It gets me about as much deference as you might expect from two teenagers. So
4: they always know how to keep you humble, right?
17: Indeed. Oh. Thanks so much for having me
4: on. You're welcome. It's fun to have you.
5: We'll take a break, and we'll come back after this. It's Metro News Midday.
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The latest Metro News power rankings for high school football are out in Quad A. Martinsburg, number one, followed by Morgantown. Then University in the three slot, and GW at number four. Huntington, Cabell Midland, Woodrow Wilson, Spring Mills, Parkersburg, and Wheeling Park round out the top 10 in Quad A. Triple A, Bridgeport, number one, followed by Princeton. Herbert Hoover is in the three slot. North Marion, South Charleston, Robert C. Byrd in 6th, Kaiser in 7th, Elkins in 8th, Spring Valley, the Timberwolves are number 9, Chapmanville Regional in the 10th slot. And again, that is in Class AAA. In Class AA, the rankings are out as well. And we'll start with the number 1 position in Class AA is Frankfort, followed by Independence, Williamstown, Bluefield in number 4. Roane County is in the number 5 position. That is followed by Sissonville, Mingo Central, Moorefield, Philip Barber, and Doddridge County rounding out the top 10. And finally, in Class Single A this week, the Power Index, East Hardy at 3-0 is number 1. Wahama is in the 2nd position. Wheeling Central at the number 3 slot. Cameron is 4th. Tug Valley, the Panthers, are number 5. Sherman, the Tide, are number 6. Pendleton County, 7th. Greenbrier West, rather, in 8th. Number 9 is Meadow Bridge. Number 10, Calhoun County, and you can see that at metronews.com. We're back after this.

0: Now we'll go to the Metro News Anchor Desk for a check of local news. 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
1: West Virginia Metro News, I'm Jeff Jenkins. An annual report on West Virginia businesses raising red flags.
2: West Virginia's workforce participation is dead last in the nation, according to the West Virginia Chamber of Commerce's annual Campaign for Jobs Digest. Brian Dayton, Vice President of Policy and Advocacy at the West Virginia Chamber of Commerce, says the Mountain State trails well behind the national average.
3: We need to be looking, how do we start closing that gap? It's about an 8-point gap right now between the U.S. average and West Virginia. We can close a lot of that gap, and we need to be looking at how we close that.
2: The digest also shows West Virginia puts the 11th largest burden on business owners, a number Dayton believes leads to more jobs moving to surrounding states. I'm Daniel Woods, WVMetroNews.com.
1: Fired Burke County High School Principal Eric James has waived his preliminary hearing on charges that he set up hidden recording devices in girls' dressing rooms at the school. James appeared in Burke County Magistrate Court today, waived the hearing. The case is going to the Burke County Grand Jury, which next meets in November. James remains in jail on $200,000 bail, but that's been modified some. If he can post 10%, he'll be released on home confinement. State Public Service Commission has a status hearing set for 3 today. On a case involving Black Diamond Power, in recent filings, Black Diamond says it has a new chief operating officer and plans to continue operations. Appalachian Power says Black Diamond should be put in receivership. You're listening to Metro News, the voice of West Virginia.
4: Come on, Liam, let's go. 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Oh, come on, use your head. 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
5: There he goes again. 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
1: The National Weather Service has extended a flood watch for most of the state into Wednesday. The chance for rain, some of it heavy, continues for a few more days. At least 3 deaths reported from Friday through Sunday in the Mountain State. 2 were Friday evening. A motorcycle crash near University Town Center in Monongahela County and a work zone collision on I-79 in Kanawha County. A man walking on the railroad tracks in Charleston Sunday was struck and killed by a train. He was from Charleston. From the Metro News Anchor Desk, I'm Jeff Jenkins.
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1: Welcome back to Metro News Midday. We've been spending a lot of time on the program talking about the flooding that hit earlier this summer in Upshur and Lewis counties. And summer is hanging on just for another day at this point, and another storm moved through the area. And there are some parts of Lewis County today that are dealing with some minor flooding damage and some power outages. Agnes Queen is a county commissioner in Lewis County, and she does such a great job of keeping everybody updated about what's going on. And she joins us now on Metro News Midday. Thanks for being here.
2: Good morning. Thanks for having me.
1: It's our pleasure. Tell us what you woke up to, or what you went to sleep with, or what happened overnight, and what the latest is for you all in Lewis County.
2: Yeah, so overnight there was a really bad storm that hit. We have some more minor flooding, a lot of roadways flooding. Luckily, nothing that we're aware of got into anyone's homes this time. We had a lot of trees down, a lot of power lines down. It was like, especially around the Stonewall Jackson Resort area, a lot of trees down on southern Lewis, western Lewis, areas of Lewis County.
1: Yeah, and you guys obviously are already still dealing with the aftermath of what happened this summer. Talk about how this smaller storm, and it's not small if you're the one who has a tree down or, you know, is dealing with flooding, how it's affecting all of that.
2: So what happens is when we keep reflooding, some of those individuals, especially when it runs off into their basements or to their homes, they might have minor flooding. And for those who are trying to clean up, it makes it very difficult, especially with all the moisture. They're trying to dry their homes out, and they just keep getting reflooded. This is a fourth flood we've had.
1: Goodness gracious. You guys have really had your more than your fair share this summer.
2: Yes, yes. This is the third since July the 21st, but counting to July 21st, it's four floods we've had.
1: Yeah, and of course, you're encouraging people to take some pictures and make sure that it's documented, right?
2: Correct, yes, yes. Always take pictures, videos, I tell them too, just to be on the safe side if need be.
1: Okay. Any injuries reported at all, Commissioner?
2: No, none that I'm aware of at this point in time. Like I said, we do have a lot of roadways that are still blocked due to the trees down. I think we have 30 trees in one area in the roadway area. So they're trying to clean that up, getting the power back on. That time frame keeps changing. We have close to 800 homes without power. Right now we're looking at anywhere between 2 and 5 p.m. And again, that number keeps going up. The estimated time, residents really get upset about that. But unfortunately, when trees are on the lines and the lines are in the road, there's not a whole lot that can help with that. They're doing their best.
3: Commissioner Dave Allen, we appreciate you joining us here on the show today. And, you know, normally this time of year is when things in the weather world start to slow down, because Lord knows this has been one for the books this entire year, really. If you think about it, we started off in January with heavy snow and ice. And then in various parts of West Virginia, there's been flooding, like, you know, you guys have been hit in different parts of the state as well. I think this is one for the books. One year, 2026, we would probably just as soon forget about.
2: Yes. Yes, we're over it. We're finished here. We're done with the rain. We're done with the storms. We just want nice weather.
1: Yeah, no doubt about it. How can people still help, Agnes, when it comes to the recovery efforts there?
2: So we still have people, believe it or not, that have not mucked out their homes from July 21st.
1: Oh, goodness.
2: So there's still many people thought they were okay. They could live in their homes. Now they're finding the floors are warped, the walls are covered in mold. So we're getting more and more of that, especially older individuals. So if there's anybody out there that is still in that process of wanting to help tear out walls and floors, we could still use some of that help as well. You know, in the community is a big thing. And some people are still using cleaning supplies and things of that nature. But again, it's the older people that seemed to thought they were okay, didn't realize, thought somebody else was worse off than them. So the seniors are the ones that are really being affected right now.
1: Yeah, and you know what? Oftentimes, too, there are folks that don't want to burden anyone.
2: Correct.
1: You know?
2: Correct.
1: Yeah.
3: Well, Commissioner, before we let you go, I'm just going to ask you, give us one bit of bright news out of Lewis County, something that you're excited about. Just one bit of news.
2: One bit of news. Our businesses are starting to open back up.
1: Wonderful.
2: So that's a good thing. Yeah, they're getting there. They're rebuilding, but that's positive. Right now we have more businesses that were affected by the flood open than there are closed. So we've crossed that threshold. So we're excited about that.
1: Oh, we're so happy to hear that.
2: Yes.
1: Yeah, that's great news. And I'm sure it's taking a Herculean effort. I mean, I can imagine that a few months ago you didn't think you'd be able to report something like that.
2: No, because we had 133 businesses that were affected. I think we're now at 68 reopened, and the other 65 are still closed. Three permanently closed, but they're all working, to get back open.
1: Yeah.
2: Most of them.
1: Well, and you have a list posted on your Facebook page, too, of all the businesses, and so people can make sure that they're, meeting these businesses where they are. Because we know that those small businesses always step up, when they can as well.
2: Right, right. And some of them are working remotely or, different things like that. Because a lot of our, service businesses were closed. The DHHR, Senior Center, so those kinds of offices have been closed due to the flooding. So they're working remotely.
1: And as you're reporting right now, that you guys are bracing for more rain.
2: Yes.
1: Through Wednesday morning.
2: That's correct.
1: Okay.
2: People around here really get concerned when it starts to rain. So with all due understanding,
1: Yeah, sure, completely. Sure. It's not easy.
3: Little shell shock there. It happens happens to everybody. Commissioner Agnes Queen, we appreciate you joining us today, and hopefully we'll get a little better weather as we head toward the end of the week. That's what I hear. So we appreciate you being here.
2: Thank you so much. You guys have a great week.
3: You as well.
2: Bye-bye.
3: It is 20 minutes away from 2 o'clock. 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Come check out Tony's new looks for fall, including his WVU and Marshall gear, too. 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We'll take a break. Delegate Sean Hornbuckle is going to join us when we come back. Stay with us.
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13: As veterans, we've dealt with noise. From chains clanking as they're clamped onto cargo, to orders coming down the chain of command. We can handle that kind of noise. Back home, the noise is different. It seems like everyone's talking all at once and over each other because they just want to be heard. They're taking selfies and oversharing. But we know that it's not about hearing. It's about listening. Listening to what's actually happening with our fellow veterans.

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1: Welcome back to Metro News Midday on a Monday. The Kitchen Table Tour is back on the road. It'll happen in Marion County on September 23rd. It's being hosted by the West Virginia Democratic Party at the Fairmont Senior Center, 106 Maplewood Drive, 105 Maplewood Drive. It'll be at 6 p.m. Coming up on Wednesday. Sean Hornbuckle is a delegate from Cabell County. He's also the minority party chair, and he joins us now on Metro News Midday. We're glad you're here.
2: Hey, how are you doing today?
1: I'm glad to have you. I did the introduction so you and Dave can talk about the Cowboys at the end of the segment first.
3: How about them Cowboys?
2: Smart.
1: Tell us why it was important for you guys to get back on the road.
2: Oh, well, I think we were always going to do this. But, you know, a lot of people have questions right now, and understandably so. As we've all have seen, I don't care what part of the state you come from or part of the country, our president's actions have led to people being gouged at the gas pumps, right? Those same actions have left prices artificially high in the economy. When we're looking here and across our state, there have been actions by a lot of our representatives that took away local control and didn't allow people to speak up for themselves when it comes to data centers. Doesn't, you know, really, it sort of flies in the face when we're talking about Flock again. So there's so many issues going on right now. People, again, understandably so, are fed up with the way things are going. And we want to make sure that, A, we are listening to people, but, B, that we're, you know, offering them something new. Offering something that's different, representatives that will listen to them for a change.
3: Now, you say, Delegate, that you particularly you mentioned the gas prices, and you know, and you mentioned the president there. I guess the question could be asked, though: what do you hope to accomplish that could change something on the national level, on a statewide level?
2: Well, that's a great question. I would tell you just this: West Virginians like and value people who think independently, people that have courage, have a backbone. When you are doing things just to stay in office, to run some election mailer or whatever, to say you're with somebody, that's okay, I guess, to get elected, but you're not actually doing the work of the people. You need to grow up, have a spine, grow a pair, and do what's right for the people, and break away from the party politics. So, unfortunately, in our state, that is what has been happening for several years now. Is that, you know, hey, we're just going to do whatever we're told to do by the top, and we're not going to pay attention to what the people in our districts are talking about. So, again, it's time for a change, and I believe that we have some great candidates that are going to be committed to that. And I think some of those candidates are going to be, their stances are not always going to be the same, which is important to me, because I know as minority leader of the House, I'm not instructing them to drink any party Kool-Aid. I'm asking them to do what's right for their districts and their communities, and they're committed to doing that, and we have something different and better to offer to the state of West Virginia.
1: What do you think the biggest topics will be? Last year we heard a lot about child care. While you guys were on the tour, what do you and it was interesting to note how different each region of the state, you know, was. Every region had its own like big topic, but childcare, I think, was a continuing theme. Sean, what do you think is going to be like, you know, the bigger topics this time around?
2: I think it will be the assault on our free schools. Currently right now, I mean, it's constitutionally bound to provide thorough and efficient free schools. The way that the supermajority has acted, and this is not opinion, this is fact, right? With policies and in the inaction right now, it has led to our public systems eroding. And the last time I checked, kids of Republican parents, Democrat parents, independent parents, they all go to those free schools. And I don't care, Amanda, you know, at the end of the day, what industry we recruit in our state, if we don't have the qualified workforce amongst our West Virginia natives, well, then it doesn't mean anything. It you know, you could build all the jobs, but if West Virginians are not able to enjoy in any economic boom, if that were to come, then the money's just going to leave the state. So education needs to be at the forefront.

0: And also, especially in a very rural state such as ours, when you crush that school and that local community, you crush the whole local economy. I mean, think about the teachers that are losing their jobs right now. So when that teacher loses their job, they're not able to go to the mom and pop store around the corner and support, again, that local economy. So this has actually a bigger effect on more than just the education system. And so I think that's what a lot of people are going to be talking about, how their schools are going to be going down the wayside. Because again, we need more balance. We need a counter thought, to be able to support that.
1: Do you think that, I was getting into a legislative session question. I'm going to stick to the kitchen table issues. I'm sorry. Who are you encouraging to come out to these events?
0: Oh, everyone. Again, I love what I do, and I don't govern for Democrats. I don't govern for Republicans. I don't govern. Listen, this is about West Virginia. The tribalism is what has got us into this mess, right? I want everybody that's in those respective communities to come out. We're going to be making, six stops across the state. We'll be in the Eastern Panhandle. As you know, we'll be in Fairmont. We'll be in Boone County. Got love for my Southern Coalfields. We'll be in Huntington, Charleston, and we'll be in the Northern Panhandle, Hancock. So we're going to touch every corner of the state. Again, this is not, yes, is it the House Democrats that's doing this? Yeah, it is. But this is not a party thing for us. I mean, hell, right now, I'm probably going to do something that, is probably not politically fun for everybody. But, me and Delegate Anitra Hamilton, we've actually been working across the aisle right now to try to work on the school aid funding formula. And I, for one, I appreciate, Chairman Statler for having those conversations with us. So, and again, I know that might not be the sexy thing to say on air, but I'm a little bit different. I care about people first.
1: That was the question I was going to ask you, actually. So there you go. Thank you for that. I was wondering about the school aid formula. There you go.
0: Absolutely. No, it's got to be fixed. But I would also say this. We have to be creative. West Virginia is not Alabama. It's not Mississippi. It's not Florida. It's not New Hampshire. We have our own unique set of challenges. We all know that we are not doing well when it comes to special education. We all know that we have dropped the ball when it comes to kids of lower socioeconomic status. And so it's going to take, I believe, a full session. I think it's going to take a full session on focusing on how do we reimagine the school aid funding formula. It's been outdated. It's been that way since the 80s, right? It's time that we fix that. Now, what I do believe that we need immediate relief on is we need some emergency funding to make sure that schools keep their doors open in the meantime. But this school aid formula, it's worth taking a longer look at it. And I think we would be best served if we took the full 60 days to really work together and get something that works for West Virginia, because we're going to have to do something that's unique to us.
1: Delegate Hornbuckle, one of the other things you guys did on your tour last time around was work to recruit. Is that something you guys will be doing again this time?
0: Ask the question again?
1: Recruiting people to run during the next election. Is that something you guys are going to be keeping an eye on this time around as well?
0: Oh, yeah. I mean, we're always going to, encourage people to be a part of the process. I am, thrilled that this time, keep in mind, last time I think we had like 58 people on the ballot. And again, I'm talking from our party perspective. And now we've got 89, which means that, people are fed up. I think we've done a good job with the kitchen table tour and really making sure that we get back to the basics, which are kitchen table issues. I credit everyone in our caucus for that. I credit the state party with the leadership of Chairman Pushkin. I credit the people, the public. Again, people want a different way. In these past several years, we just haven't given it our best effort. And so the only way to change that is change the composition of the legislature, and we need more balance. I'm never going to sit here and say that we need 91 Democrats, although that might be fun. but we do need balance. I mean, it doesn't take a rocket scientist to figure that one out, right? So the better that we can get to a more purple state, it can't be deep red anymore. That has been a proven way to fail. We need to get back to the middle to make sure we have a thoughtful, real conversations that has different perspective at the table. And if we do that, we'll be able to put this state on the right footing.
2: Delegate Sean Hornbuckle, it's always a pleasure to have you on the show. We got some breaking news we got to get to, so we'll talk to you next time. Good luck with everything.
1: Thanks, Sean.
0: Thank you all so much. And also in Charleston, make sure you come out September 28th, Slack Plaza, 6 p.m., Kitchen Table Tour Rally.
1: All right. Next, first one up, Marion County, September 23rd, 6 p.m., 105 Maplewood Drive at the Fairmont Senior Center. We'll keep reminding everyone, too. Sean, thanks.
0: Thank you.
2: Back after this.
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2: All right, breaking news to end hour number two. Jeff's here. What you got?
3: Yeah, Noel Devine, the former Mountaineer football star and assistant running back coach. We know he was charged after some domestic situation with a girlfriend. He's now been indicted by the Montague County Grand Jury, so they took us straight to the grand jury. The grand jury was meeting late last week anyway. They took us straight to the grand jury. We'll have a story coming up.
2: All right, Jeff, thanks. And
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4: Vice President Vance, back on the road. I'm Lisa Brady, Fox News.
5: Greensboro, how we doing?
4: Leading a rally in North Carolina, his latest stop in support of Republican candidates ahead of the midterms.
6: We came to Washington, D.C. to put the American people back in charge of their government. Not the lobbyists, not the bureaucrats, not the people who have been running Washington, D.C. for decades. You.
4: Vance accusing some Democrat candidates of pretending to be moderates. Democratic Senate nominee Abdul Al-Sayed in Michigan calling for higher taxes on billionaires and earnings over $1 million.
7: I think it is time for us to realize that our country was its most prosperous when we were willing to tax folks who had won at the game of capitalism to invest so that everybody else could play the game of capitalism.
4: Speaking to students at Western Michigan University today, El-Sayed's in a tight race with former Republican Congressman Mike Rogers, who had a 4-point lead in recent Fox News polling. Ground stops at several New York area airports and expanding around the region because of an equipment issue affecting communications first reported at New Jersey's Newark and Teterboro airports and Philadelphia International. The FAA administrator apologizing for flight disruptions as work to resolve telecom issues continues. This on the same day, the FAA and DOT are marking the launch of a new AI-based air traffic system.
8: It was a year ago that Congress gave us $12.5 billion. And with that $12.5 billion, what we did was we built a brand new, built and deployed brand new radar, radios, voice switches, surface awareness systems.
4: Transportation Secretary Sean Duffy says the new smart air control system replaces old copper wiring with high-speed fiber. 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
4: As Russia and Ukraine trade attacks, President Trump calls for that war to end.
12: President Trump wants Ukraine and Russia to leave energy infrastructure alone, saying the attacks are contributing to rising diesel prices. Today posting on Truth Social that Russia has lost control of its diesel oil industry. He added, this ridiculous and never-ending war with Ukraine must be ended. This weekend saw one of Ukraine's largest ever drone attacks on Russia, with more than 1,000 fired, damage reported at an oil refinery. Meanwhile, Russian drones struck Zaporizhia in southern Ukraine. President Trump meets Ukrainian President Zelensky in New York this week. Jonathan Savage, Fox News.
4: And President Trump also expected to meet with Gulf allies about Iran on the sidelines of the UN General Assembly. Just getting word that a Vermont man is convicted of attempted murder in the shootings of three Palestinian college students who were walking near his home, a jury rejecting an insanity defense. Rooted in his claims that he was acting on orders from the CIA and Mossad, the 51-year-old Jason Eaton facing up to life in prison. Thousands of Volkswagen and Audi SUVs are being recalled over a defect that could cause drivers to lose control.
13: The National Highway Traffic Safety Administration says a steering rack mounting bolt on potentially 208,000 Volkswagen and Audi SUVs may corrode and break, which could mean a loss of steering capability and the risk of a crash. Vehicles affected by the recall, certain 2018 VW Tiguans, 2018 and 19 Atlases, and 2019 through 21 Audi Q3s. Volkswagen and Audi say they're not aware of any crashes or injuries linked to the defect. That owner notification letters are expected to be mailed out in early November, in which dealers will replace the bolt free of charge. Jeff Manasso, Fox News.
4: A rally on Wall Street. The Dow's up 337. Elisa Brady, Fox News.
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16: 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For today, we got some sun, then clouds, heavy thunderstorms possible, high 82. Tonight, mostly cloudy with a couple of showers and thunderstorms, low 65. Tomorrow, mainly cloudy with a couple of thunderstorms, high 81. Wednesday, cooler with periods of rain, high 62. And then Thursday, we're looking at clouds and sun with some scattered thunderstorms possible, high 63.
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17: All right. Hello, West Virginia. 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All right. Here we are in our brand new time slot. No matter how many times we have run promos over the last, what, Coop? 10 days? 2 weeks?
18: Yeah, we're at, you know, something like that. 10 days. Well, we didn't announce it till last week, so...
17: Is that right?
18: Yeah,
17: last week?
18: Remember, we were under embargo until Monday.
17: Oh, I suppose that's true. All right. So, but anyway, there are people who are tuned in now that have no idea who we are, what we do. So we gotta set some parameters here. We got to set some parameters on our show as we march on. And then there will be people who will be tuning in at 5 o'clock looking for us.
19: and we'll be done.
18: And we'll be done.
19: We'll be on the beach.
18: They're on their own. I encourage all of those people to text Sportsline and ask them what's going on.
19: That would be my
18: recommendation.
19: Where's in or out?
18: Every single person, if you really need to know, you can text Sportsline and ask them what's going on there.
19: We basically took our show. You took one end. I took the other end. And I'm not sure why Ryan was sitting on the top of the box, but we just basically lifted the program and just moved it back 1 hour and set it on the ground.
18: Apparently so. Yeah, that's what we did. It's the same show an hour earlier.
19: Yeah, and
18: it's like you went to the Central Time Zone.
19: That's a great point. Great point. And so kind of like when you're camping, we're like, you know, putting the stakes in the ground and hammering them and, you know, we're here. We're in the 2 to 5.
18: That being said, for those in the Eastern Time Zone, this 3 hour block
19: in the Eastern Time Zone.
18: Well, we're internationally listened to. You know, I mean, for those of you just tuning in for the first time, we have listeners all over the place that participate in the program. So I wanted to make sure that was clear. But the key to the thing is that we understand that now we are in that halo of time where. At one point in time, there was a three-hour block starting at noon that was purely news and politics and opinion about those things. And here's the thing. This isn't that show.
19: No, it's not. No, it's not.
18: And it's not going to be that show. You can't make us be that show. What you need to do with Hotline is it's sort of like a bottle of wine. You turn it on at the beginning and you let it decant. You have to let it decant. You get it out there. And establish sort of the essence that you need to love and experience the show. I believe the French call it Le Low Bar. And once you establish the Le Low Bar, you will be very happy with the results of the program.
20: Or, alternatively, you can put it in a cellar for 100 years.
19: And.
18: Well, yeah, there's that, too.
19: So, just as I was coming in to start the show today, Jeff was asking me if this was rocking my world. You know, I'm a person of habit.
18: Well, and everybody was asked. People were checking in on you. They wondered if you needed Friday off just so you could get your schedule changed to come in an hour earlier.
19: You have no idea. I have no idea. And one of our regular listeners on social media sent me a note today saying he lives in Mississippi, and he said, I've already set my clock for 1 o'clock. And I was like, dude, don't even start. Don't even start. So, you know, what time I get up? What time's the prep? What time are we eating lunch? What time are we eating dinner?
18: What about
19: now
18: our thousands,
19: can we do stuff after work?
18: What about our thousands of listeners in Utah that Matt's turned on to our
19: program? Oh, that's true, too.
18: I mean, what about those tens of thousands of people? Are they happy or sad that we're on it so much earlier in Utah now?
19: Yeah.
18: I mean, it's not so much earlier.
19: I haven't even checked the text line yet. Have we got any text messages about the... You know, the politics stuff yet? Because I know that's coming. We got any of those yet?
18: Good so far.
19: Good so far. Yeah. All right. Well, that's good to know.
18: The text line numbers, you know, you can send us one of those if you
19: want to. That's right.
18: 304-825-530. It's the same text line number you're used to in this hour.
19: Yeah, all we did was just pick up the program and just move it back an hour. It's really, really not that. Oh, you know what, though? If you're hanging with us. Coop, I think we got a pretty good guest get that just got confirmed before the show.
18: Oh, yeah?
19: Guess who's coming in to see us on Thursday at 3 o'clock?
20: No.
18: Let's see. Pamela Anderson.
19: Ann Magnuson.
18: Whoa, what? Really?
19: Yeah, man. Star of stage and screen.
18: That's nice.
19: So she'll be here. She'll be here. So Ann's going to swing by. I can't believe we've never had her on the show.
18: That is true.
19: You know, that's crazy. TV, movies, the stage. So she'll be here on Thursday.
18: Well, you know, WCHS here locally is helping to promote a big night where she's going to be a part of over at the... what's that place called?
19: That's part of it.
18: Yeah. Well, I figured that we would do the capital market. Yeah. That's what I was trying to think.
19: So it could be a deal where that hour, the 3 o'clock hour on Thursday, could have Kathy Mattea and Ann Magnuson in it. That would be a pretty good hour for
18: what kind
19: show.
18: Of now see.
19: See, I'm trying to win over our new listeners in the 2 o'clock
18: the
19: hour.
18: The folks that are angrily listening right now, and they were expecting to hear like straight into like, did you hear the NFL kickoff this weekend in Western? You know,
19: yeah, right.
18: We're easing into it, you know, telling you we also have Kathy Mattea on the show
19: many times.
18: A lot when she's not here. Often it's Larry Gross.
19: That's right, Larry Gross. Know? We talk about fishing and music.
18: I got to gloat just a little bit. My dude Speedball, who we had on the show on Friday, the AEW wrestler, lit up the Civic Center, the Coliseum this weekend.
19: Oh, I know he did.
18: He was the guy. He was the guy. He was over. He was the guy that everybody was pulling for. He pulled down the house. All kinds of crazy moves flying through the air. That dude was legit. Talking to him, I kind of tried to do more of a, like, tell me a little bit about the industry type of thing and have him walk me through a couple of different elements of the industry and stuff like that. A really forthcoming guy. That was a fun interview to do. It really was.
19: Couple other things happening because of the time change in our program. Now we're on 2 to 5. We're kind of opening the door for some new affiliates, right?
18: So I think we have, yeah.
19: So Ravenswood is going to be
18: starting a week from today.
19: They'll be joining us a week from today. So we have we're ready with a new affiliate, Cowbell.
18: That's right.
19: We'll be ready
18: for that. We spare no expense.
19: Yeah, we went all out. That was a free Cowbell. Yeah. And we got some other things cooking too, so that'll be good. But I'm pretty excited about Ann Magnuson.
18: That's awesome.
19: That's going to be a good get, right?
18: Yeah, absolutely.
19: Now Ryan's got some stuff, and I want to get into your stuff, Ryan, because we got an update on a really good story that you broke. Because we do video game news and other news about Minecraft, right? Minecraft. So we're going to talk about that. Coop, how much of the WVU game did you watch on Saturday night?
18: All of it. Every down.
19: Yeah. Couple of things. I don't know how to handle a WVU big win emotionally. I was thinking about this after the game. When was the last time we had one? Okay.
18: Yeah.
19: When was the last time?
18: A little bit more of this later on in a segment we have later in the program. But for real, you know.
19: Do you consider like last year's win at Houston like a big program defining win?
18: There were different things about Saturday night that's different from even some of the, you know, the Pitt win or whatever there might be that we've had in the recent past. And that is that not only was it a win, and it was fairly decisive, honestly. I mean, the score probably was closer than what the game actually was. But you also saw the guys. You know, in these other games, it's like, oh, there's some turnovers, you make a couple plays, and, you know, a guy that's never played before maybe scores a touchdown, you're like, oh, we got the win, that's great. You saw the guys in this game. You saw the guys that when you're going to be rooting, those are the guys you're going to be rooting for. And I think that makes all the difference. When you see your guys out there, and you're like, okay, we know what this team is about.
19: The game on Saturday night was on the ACC network. And I don't know why this always surprises me, because when you get a game that's on ESPN or Big Fox, you get a much higher level quality of commercials. By the end of that game on the ACC network, Coop, how many commercial breaks featured that ad about getting emergency rations for the big bunker, where you buy the 6 months supply of like rations that you can keep in your panic room.
18: Right.
19: You don't see too much of that on the big networks.
18: Yeah.
19: On the big networks. But I thought the broadcast for the ACC network looked pretty good. West Durham does a great job. So I'm trying to just react. I'm trying not to overreact, you know, to West Virginia's win. But I don't see why we shouldn't. I mean, you got to celebrate these things, right? But it's been a while. So we'll talk more about that as we go along. If you've never heard our show before, here's what we got coming up for you. We will have the Sound of Sports. That's coming up in a few minutes. We got the good, the bad, and the ugly from the weekend. Chef Paul Smith is going to be here. And everybody who's from the before times, which I guess was like last Friday, have agreed to move back an hour. So Chef Paul's time slot is going to be 3:06. Kristen Bird will be here at 3:33. Carl Lee's going to be here at 4:06. Hey, man, how about the Vikings yesterday beating the Bears?
18: I thought
19: the Bears had, like, invented the offense in the NFL. They scored 59 points last week. Yesterday, they didn't score a single touchdown.
18: Yeah, and it wasn't all Caleb Williams getting hurt. He didn't get hurt until later in the game. They looked pretty terrible before that.
19: Yeah, and Tyson Bagent from Shepherd in the Eastern Panhandle got in there. Looks like he's going to start for the Bears next week. But one of the things I got for Carl today is, how many games do you think Carl's ever played in the NFL where his Vikings won a game on the road without scoring a touchdown?
18: Oh,
19: without
18: scoring
19: a single touchdown.
18: Here's the thing. Carl don't always have like the days and dates of momentous moments in his career. But like a defensive struggle like that, like one you hang your hat on a little bit.
19: He loved it.
18: He might have some memories about that. He's more likely to remember that than like a 56-21 win or something. You know, he might remember.
19: He might. So he'll be here at 5 o'clock. But all the other stuff we do on a regular basis, we just picked up the whole box and just moved it back an hour. So you're gonna like it. All right, Ryan, what do we got here? Did you guys talk about this story on Friday?
20: Yes, all right, we did.
19: So what's the update?
20: So, brief recap on the story on Friday. A kid, 9 years old, named Mike, he set up a YouTube channel and used his father's company credit card to buy a YouTube ad campaign worth $118,000. And so now Mighty Mike Plays is a household name among people who use the internet. So the father has reportedly been fired from his job.
19: Did this just happen?
20: It happened over
18: the weekend,
20: I believe.
19: Oh, nice.
20: Most people expected a GoFundMe or some kind of crowdfunding effort, to be set up. But the father, whose name is Dave, by the way, chose a different direction. And it is a very Dave move that he does. He set up a merchandise shop for Mighty Mike t-shirts featuring AI-generated images and quotes from the channel. And here, let me actually... He put out a quote on the YouTube channel. I will tastefully censor it. It says, AI is here to stay, adapt, or get left behind. We used AI to help design the t-shirt graphics, and they look... blank amazing. If you like them too, you can buy them. If you don't, that's okay too. See you guys soon. I have a lot to get off my chest. Signed, Mighty Dave. And so this was met with immediate criticism and skepticism. Some people thought that, oh, this whole situation was made up by the father for some YouTube clout, I guess.
19: Right.
20: Personally, I believe that the situation is genuine because I think it's too stupid to make up.
19: Do we know what kind of company his dad worked for?
20: I think it was marketing.
19: Oh, wow. Well, okay.
18: Marketing but, Inc.
20: Yeah. I think the situation is genuine. I just think that the father responded in the most lame way possible. At the end of the day, fake or not, like, Mike is still a 9-year-old kid, so I think like people need to.
19: But now the gravy train, the money train is like derailed.
20: Well, we don't want another Ryan's World on our hands, now, do we? Do you know who that is?
19: No.
20: He's a kid. It's not me.
19: Okay.
20: It's another kid. It's another kid who happens to be named Ryan, who got like his parents set up a channel for him where he would like open up gifts and sponsored toy segments for like, what was it? Like, he had to do it for like at least 10 years, didn't he, Coop?
18: Yeah, that seems right.
20: Yeah.
18: Yeah, at least that. My daughter watched that thing. It was pretty crazy.
20: Yeah, and
18: I think his family's still doing it. I think he handed it off to like the younger siblings.
19: So wait a minute, there's a channel where you just basically tune in and you watch a kid open presents?
20: Yes, and it got so bad that California had to change its child labor laws because of it, to prevent something like that in the future.
19: So where's the entertainment value? Like his expression?
20: I don't know. Ask like, the kids who watch it.
19: Like here's my 10th big wheel.
20: It's slop, Dave. There's no substance to it. It's just something to put in front of your kids' iPad so that they don't cry in a public restaurant.
19: So what's our next move with this story?
20: Wait
19: and see.
20: Wait and see what they do. We're reporters, Dave. We don't go out and instigate.
19: So wait a minute. The t-shirts.
20: Or at least I'm a reporter.
19: The t-shirts are what?
20: They're t-shirts of AI-generated logos and stuff, and it has quotes that Mighty Mike has said on his YouTube channel.
19: A quote from a 9-year-old?
20: Yes.
19: Like, feed me now, Daddy?
20: No, like, it's here's the thing.
19: Getting warm in here.
20: Here's the thing about his YouTube channel. It is a YouTube channel. It doesn't have a live chat. But whenever he opens up a video, Mighty Mike says, "What's up, chat?" And I think it's probably just acquired language. He he got from like watching Twitch.
18: I was going to say, how old is he? He's young, right?
20: He's nine.
18: Yeah.
20: He's nine, so, not even double digits.
18: Totally,
20: 9 years old.
18: Total mimicry is all that is. He's just mimicking there.
20: And so there's like a few t-shirts out there that say, what up, chat? 6'7", stuff like that.
18: Look, I hate to admit, sometimes my daughter, like, I'll like, like, oh, hold on a second, let me get a video of that. And so I'll take a video of her doing something, and then I'll be getting ready to turn it off, and she'll point down and be like, be sure to click and subscribe before I turn it off. So, I mean.
19: She's six.
18: No, she's eight.
19: She's eight.
18: Yeah.
19: Well, hey, you never know. Eight? When's her birthday?
18: It was in June.
19: Oh, okay. Wow.
20: Yeah, Dave.
18: I brought her in here.
19: Wait, she needs to come back.
18: I know, she needs to come in here.
19: And she needs to come back now.
18: Oh, to introduce herself to the 2 o'clock
19: ring. Yeah,
18: and that's
19: crowd.
18: Another thing you get in the 2 o'clock. You get the Essie stories and occasionally Essie.
20: So, what did we learn from this, Dave? Never give a child a company credit card.
19: Because
20: they will spend $118,000
19: on that's probably
20: on
19: why this guy
20: cards.
19: Got fired,
18: and
19: right?
18: May I say that that's probably, to me, I mean, yeah, sure, the kid made a boneheaded move. I mean, he's a kid, right? I mean,
20: he's nine.
18: So, but what's the deal with dad using his corporate credit card to put an ad campaign on his kid's account? Now, frankly, that's the dumbest thing of the story. As somebody who's had a company credit card and has issued a company credit card before, that seems like a big deal to me.
19: That's not really good. That's not really good. Question of the day. That's something we do on this program for those of you who are new. Question of the day. It's sponsored by Selango Law. So WVU had a big win on Saturday night in Charlotte against UVA, beat the Wahoos. So the question of the day is sponsored by Selango Law. After upsetting Virginia in Charlotte, what is the realistic ceiling for the WVU football team in the Big 12? After upsetting Virginia, what's the realistic ceiling for the WVU football team in the Big 12? To respond, text those in, 304-TALK-304, 304-8255-304. Tweet me, I'm on Exit Weekly, WEEKLEY. Jeff Jenkins joins me now. Jeff, I'm not sure how to react to a big WVU win.
3: Take it.
19: It's been a while. I don't know how to feel. You know,
3: just take it. Take it and see if they can build on it.
19: Yeah, that's right. Yeah, but it's been a while.
3: Yeah. I'm wondering contractually here, Dave. I mean, the 2 o'clock hour.
19: Yeah.
3: So we're going to do this in the 2 o'clock hour.
19: 2 o'clock hour.
3: Okay, 2 o'clock hour, we'll do it. We could do 2 and 4 or 3.
19: Let's just get through this one.
3: No, I'm just teasing you.
19: What do you got in the news?
3: I'm at your disposal, Dave, whatever you need.
19: All right.
3: So the governor gave out some tourism numbers today, $9.4 billion, they say, economic impact in the last year in 2025. So that story at the website also. We had a couple of deaths over the weekend, a train death in Charleston. There was a couple of fatals. We've got that at the website, too. WVMetroNews.com, and also state highway officials put out a release today about roadkill. They thought we needed to know something about animals along the highway, and so it's funny, but it's quite interesting. So you can read that too.
19: Check it out. Yes. It's all at the website WVMetroNews.com. Jeff, thanks.
3: Okay.
19: All right. That was the first crosstalk segment in the history of our new time slot, 2 to 5. Send your thoughts in, or not. We'll take a break. We're coming back in a moment.
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5: West Virginia Metro News, I'm Jeff Jenkins. A Montague County grand jury has indicted former Mountaineer football star, current assistant running backs coach Noel Devine on several felony criminal counts after he allegedly attacked a girlfriend earlier this month in Morgantown. Montague County Prosecutor's Office says Devine has been indicted on several charges by the grand jury, which was already scheduled to meet last week. And Prosecutor Gabe Musiola decided to take the case straight to the grand jury instead of going through the process of a preliminary hearing. Devine was indicted on Friday. Devine is currently on leave from the football program. Governor Patrick Morrissey announcing record tourism numbers today for the Mountain State. Morrissey telling a crowd of tourism industry leaders gathered for the annual Governor's Conference on Tourism being held in Charleston that the state welcomed 78.4 million visitors who spent nearly $7 billion in 2025. Morrissey says that number is near the top of some national rankings, and the state's going to continue to go hard.
6: We're not going to stop here. We're going to keep going because all of us know West Virginia truly is the most beautiful and best state in the country for tourism and outdoor activity.
5: That conference continues through Wednesday. State Public Service Commission has a status hearing coming up next hour on a case involving Black Diamond Power. An investigation has been underway for more than a year. 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
5: 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Nscale is preparing the site for data center buildings. 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
10: Last week, we had around 900 employees that's working here on Project Monarch between the pipeline and all of our workers here on site. 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
5: From the Metro News Anchor Desk, I'm Jeff Jenkins.
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0: All right, welcome back. Coop, there are changes going on in this new time slot that I was totally unaware of. Oh. We're finding out new stuff all the time. So
1: what else is happening?
0: Breaking news. Give me the breaking news sounder. Oh, and since it's Ryan's breaking news, give me the breaking news sounder with the chicken.
1: Oh, okay.
0: Can you find the breaking news? Okay. So Ryan, what's your breaking news now that we're in the 2 to 5 hole?
2: Yeah. So with the time change, I don't have to do traffic for another hour, so I don't have much better to do than sitting here.
0: So, Coop, is that the way things are going to operate Ryan's now a co-host of the show?
1: Well, like a true employee looking to find ways to pull themselves ahead, he went looking for things to do within the hour he was going to be off. he took his headphones and went straight back in.
0: Okay. Yeah. So speaking of intro music, I think we got intro for another person on our show.
1: You are
0: today.
1: Very demanding. In this,
0: well, it's the first.
1: In this the first 2 o'clock hour.
0: It's the first time we've been in this hour ever, right? Ever.
1: As far as I know.
0: So Chris Lawrence is here from the morning news.
3: They didn't tell you about the 2:30 pizza the company brings us every day?
0: What? Does that happen every day?
3: Every day, brother.
0: So now, since we're at 2 o'clock in the 2 o'clock hour, there's probably a higher probability that you'll be stopping by.
3: Yeah, probably so. This is about when I start to head out. Usually you catch me on a day that I've had a lot to do. And
0: right.
3: I go, well, one more thing. I just save weekly show.
0: Yeah, so how do you think it's going so far?
3: Well, I've heard 34 seconds of it, so so far it sounds like it always does. So there's that.
0: That's by design, actually.
3: I was describing, Coop will back me up on this. I was talking when Ryan rolled in and goes, hey, I don't have to do traffic. I'm just hanging out in here. And Jeff was leaving, and I'm coming in and just putting my stuff down. I was like, this is like a frat house when I was in college. This is like dudes wandering in and just watching TV and raiding the fridge and putting their feet up on the table.
0: That's the way we cut. Isn't that? That's in our template, isn't it?
1: That's kind of the way it goes.
0: That is the first hour.
3: This show really has no template. It's just kind of like, let's turn the microphones on and see who wanders in here, and we'll put them on the air.
0: So you and I were talking about Tennessee football in the break. Coop, this weekend, my picks, 1-3.
1: Oh, I know.
0: 1-3. You know, I went against Ohio, which I never do, and I got the karma there. They scored a touchdown on the last play of the game. You know,
1: that's what you get.
0: And then, of course, I had the over on the big Ole Miss LSU rumble, and that didn't work out. Well, they died inside the 10-yard line.
3: That made me so happy.
1: But it was a good game, which is what really matters.
0: Really? That was a real. I'll tell all the people I owe money to. Hey, but you didn't we have fun in the world? In the words of Neil Brown from last year, didn't we? 2 years ago, remember that?
3: I had a blast. I watched Lane Kiffin eat humble pie,
1: and then players like gesture at him as they're like running by, which was pretty rich. Honestly, that was good stuff. And it wasn't obscene. They were just like sort of pointing and like. You know, 90-90 boo boo kind of dance. I thought it was.
0: Did you
1: funny.
0: See that footage of Kiffin coming into the stadium?
3: I did not.
0: I mean, when he arrived, it was crazy. People had been camped out all day just to heckle the dude.
3: Believe me, I'm a kindred spirit. I was at the first game when he was with Alabama and returned to Neyland Stadium. That was the last Tennessee game I was at, by the way.
0: But honestly, don't you think this is good for college football to have a heel?
3: You need a villain, and there ain't no hate like SEC hate. I mean, the social media leading up to that was just.
1: I mean, think about Steve Spurrier back in the day. He was a pretty good heel.
3: Yeah, he was. I hated him too.
1: Jimmy Johnson was a great heel.
3: I have no problem with Jimmy Johnson.
1: I don't personally. I'm just saying that people didn't like the U and all that.
3: No, I have personal hate for Steve Spurrier.
0: You do?
3: I just don't like the guy.
0: The old ball coach?
3: No, I don't like the old ball coach.
1: Yeah, see?
0: You know what's so funny?
1: We're talking about some heat.
0: But the thing about Tennessee's hate for Kiffin, it's so quaint because it seems so long ago. I mean,
3: he's already program for a decade.
0: No, but that was like, he's getting new enemies all the time.
3: The trail of destruction he left at Tennessee was ridiculous because had it not been for him, we wouldn't have gotten Jeremy Pruitt, another... Yeah, can you smell the McDonald's food cooking? And then the next thing, it took forever to get to and then we had the Orange Pants Dooley. That was a ridiculous era. Finally, we got Josh Heupel, and order was restored to the world.
0: Well, remember, didn't you guys have Shiano for like one night? Wasn't that a deal?
3: Yeah, that was almost as long as WVU had Dockage that we had Shiano.
0: That's true.
1: By the way, I'm carrying the Texas-Tennessee game 580 this week.
0: Nice. Hey, Coop, we've got Chris here. Let's play some What's My Line.
1: Oh.
0: Let's play some What's My Line. Because we normally do that on Monday during the college football season.
3: I'm not going to be much help to you here.
0: No, but, of course, that's not the way to promote it.
3: Of course, I've heard your pick, so go ahead. I should nail this.
0: Let's play. Save that drop, okay? Save that drop.
1: No loss told.
0: That's so good. Well, let's play a little college football. What's my line? I always take a quick peek and see what the line will be out of Vegas for next week's WVU and Marshall games. Marshall's game doesn't have a line because they're playing something called the Gardner Webb. And WVU's line, it opened even, and now Mountaineers are favored by 2.5. But the rest of the college lines for next weekend's game, I try to guess them. Coop picks the games. I don't know them ahead of time. Let's go with What's My Line. Coop, what is our first game?
1: It's so wild that so many teams that were involved in drama this past weekend are playing some mixture and a round robin of each other. It's very odd. So let's talk about one of those teams, Texas A&M, which laid a huge egg on the road playing against Kentucky. They're now going into LSU to play the Kiffin Kiffins. So we have Texas A&M at LSU.
0: Well, LSU at home is going to be favored. Texas A&M, man, UK, their new coach, their new offense, they threw the ball all over Aggies.
1: They first lost to Kentucky since like 1957
0: Crazy.
3: Kentucky actually scared me when I watched them play against Alabama.
0: Yeah, we're going back to the Bear days at UK.
2: Yeah, let's go Wildcats. Big Blue Nation, let's go.
1: Oh, here we go, Ryan.
0: good ad there, Rob. Ryan, appreciate
2: you want
0: to
2: know how I heard that they won over the weekend?
0: How?
2: Oh, I was up in my room playing Baldur's Gate, and then my dad yells up and says, "The Cats won," and I'm like, "Cool."
0: Close the door on your way out. That's pretty good. Okay, so what's the game again?
1: All right, Texas.
0: It's A&M at LSU.
1: Yeah.
0: Okay, give me the Fightin' Kiffins minus 5.5.
1: Does Chris go too?
0: Yeah, he's going to go. He's going to go. What do you think?
3: See, this is how ignorant I am of what we're doing here. I'm going to say that LSU certainly wins. Minus seven.
1: Well, you know, Chris gets the win on the head-to-head because it's -9 for LSU. So, Chris,
0: in
1: Price is Right rules, Chris wins.
0: Yes, he did.
3: I get both showcases, though?
0: Hey, this is the classic What's My Line theme.
3: Within $100, I get the whole thing.
1: So the next one, let's see. We have to continue along that thread. And let's take a look at, where's that game? Okay, so we have South Carolina. They were involved in a little bit of drama this weekend as well. Mm-hmm. South Carolina, they're going on the road, and they're taking on Alabama.
0: It took a while for the Tide to get rolling this weekend. I think they were down like 21-6 before they hung a 50 burger on the Noles. South Carolina, man, South Carolina's got a good QB.
3: Beamer ball, baby.
0: I don't know about that anymore. The Tide can run the ball again. Give me Alabama and -13.
1: Oh, stop the presses. Hit it on the button.
0: Wow. Right on the button.
1: Yeah, what are you going to do? Go on the button.
0: Well,
1: you got to go on the button.
0: Chris was going to say he was about to say 13 as well.
1: That's what I thought. I guess
3: we'll go with that.
0: Okay.
1: All right.
0: Let's have another one.
1: Okay, one of the bigger matchups of the weekend is out on the West Coast. You have Oregon. They're trying to right the ship, and they are at USC. Oregon at USC. Who's going to play defense?
0: Man, Southern Cal couldn't stop Rutgers. Rutgers was scoring at will on the men of Troy. Oregon, did you see what they did to Portland State? It was like 80-something to nothing.
1: 82 to nothing?
0: Yeah, something like that.
3: That'll create a mess in the legislature there.
0: Yeah. Now that Oregon is coming south, there will be people at this game. And this is probably the best game. I don't know where Southern Cal and Notre Dame are playing this year, but this is probably the best game if you're a season ticket holder for Southern Cal. So you'll probably go to this game. There'll be a lot of fans there. The Trojans front four is for real. They got a lot of pros up there. But, man, Oregon's got to be the pick. Give me Ducks -7.
1: Chris?
3: I'm going to go with...
0: It's probably more.
3: I don't know. Oregon money.

0: I'll do another one. Okay. So, South Alabama. That doesn't sound any good. Okay. Well, Ole Miss. So we all know about them. They went in and beat LSU this weekend. They're on the road once again against Florida. Ole Miss at Florida.
1: Whew, man. Ole Miss looked pretty. There's got to be it. You can't be going into the swamp.
2: Got to be a letdown there.
1: Exactly. Yeah. You can't go into the swamp emotionally spent. Florida looked pretty good against Auburn.
2: Yeah.
1: But Ole Miss got to be favored here. They got to be favored on the road. So give me the Rebs minus three.
0: Chris, what do you think?
2: Yeah, that sounds. I'm going to say Rebels minus five.
0: Okay. What do you think, Ryan?
3: Minus four.
0: For who?
3: Good question.
4: Who are the Rebels?
3: Yeah, who are the Rebels?
0: Okay, so what did you have, Dave? Minus three.
1: I have Ole Miss minus three.
0: All right, so you all fail. It's Florida minus three.
1: Oh my goodness.
2: Respect the swamp.
1: All right. Well, I'll tell you what. I'm really happy that Chris jumped in here in the first time in the 2 hour. The 2 p.m. hour.
2: I mean, you know, as long as I'm welcome, I've got a lot more time to come in here and waste with you.
1: I know. So. And the invitation is still open.
2: And
1: for
2: I can
1: you
2: still
1: and
2: make
1: I,
2: it home by supper.
1: There you. Know? Yeah. What was in the supper?
2: Oh, we had two ham sandwiches this morning.
1: Oh, that's good. Yeah. That's good. Yeah. And the offer still stands for you and I to do a standalone show somewhere else on the network.
2: Yeah, you keep thinking about that. Oh, that yeah. I've got enough shows to do, but I know you don't. So maybe someday you can do a show, and I'll just come in and tell you how to do it.
1: Everybody else has. All right, let's take a break, and we're coming back. Oh, we got time for the good, the bad, and the ugly, don't we?
0: Yeah, there we go.
1: We're going to do that next. Thank you, Chris.
2: No problem.
1: All right, Ryan, are you staying or going, or what's your story?
3: I'll stick around.
1: Okay, let's take a break, and we're coming back in a minute.
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13: All right, welcome back to the show. 9 minutes till the hour as we work our way through in uncharted territory, the 2 p.m. hour in our move from 2 to 5, which is officially today. Coop, let's do the good, the bad, and the ugly.
14: Let's do it.
13: Time to start the week with a segment that puts the spotlight on the best and the worst of the weekend. Puts things into perspective. We stole the title from one of our favorite movies, The Good, the Bad, and the Ugly. I've got my list. Coop has his. We have not seen each other's list, so let's begin. Coop, what's your good?
14: My good, we alluded to it in the open, and I think that most sports fans across West Virginia kind of feels it this Monday. Nice win by West Virginia football. Mm-hmm. It felt real. It felt emphatic, and it felt like a statement game, like, they got some players in, like, West Virginia. You don't know that they're back, but it felt good for a weekend, for sure.
13: My good is Chase Burns.
14: Oh, okay.
13: Chase Burns, he went on the IL. His season is over after a groin tweak. And when you take a look at what he did this year, the most dominant modern breakout season by a starting pitcher in Reds history. Some of the numbers are just astounding. His .833 winning percentage led Major League Baseball this year. And in Reds history, winning percentages over .800 with at least 15 wins, exceptionally rare. Only two. Yul Blackwell, 22-5 in 1947. Jim Maloney, 23-7 in 1963. And his ERA of 2.86, the lowest by a qualified Red starting pitcher since Johnny Cueto a dozen years ago. Chase Burns, that's my good. What's your bad?
14: That's a good one. I like it. We alluded to this a little bit earlier as well. My bad has to be Texas A&M. I know there was a lot of bad to pick from this weekend, but the Aggies, number 9 rated, was almost a 17-point favorite on the road against Kentucky. Gave up 28 unanswered points in the loss. Just a bad look for Texas A&M.
13: But that was a good win for Ryan. You did pretty well.
14: Yeah,
13: right?
14: Cats won.
13: Cats won, yeah.
15: Yeah.
13: Your dad said the Cats won?
15: Yeah, they won.
13: Coop, what's your bad? Oh, that was your bad.
14: That was my bad.
13: My bad, the two top draft picks of the 2024 draft, Caleb Williams and Jaden Daniels of the Commanders, both got hurt this weekend. What's your ugly?
14: My

0: Mobley is 28 attempts and 17 completions for 95 yards. That was Jacoby Brissett's Sunday versus the Seattle Seahawks defense. He was only sacked twice, so I guess that's okay. But that's a grown man throwing 28 passes for under 100 yards.
1: Now the Chargers get the Seahawks next, right?
0: Oh, yeah, they're playing well.
1: Man, look at this.
0: Justin Abair.
1: The Chargers' beginning of the season and their schedule for the next month could be my ugly, but it's not. It's the temperature yesterday in the Philadelphia Titans game.
0: Oh, man, cleats are melting.
1: Yeah, cleats are melting on the field. The temperature on the field was 157 degrees. How is that even possible? So there you go. If you're a new listener in this hour on the show, we do this every Monday around the same time. The good, the bad, and the ugly from the sports weekend. All right, we'll take a break, and we'll come back and wrap the hour in just a moment.
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1: Yeah, we have something called Hotline Hot Mess, Coop, but actually this whole hour was a hot mess.
0: Yeah, I mean, you know? Technically it's the first hour, the end of hour number one.
1: Right.
0: We could have put it right here. We had time. Usually we don't have a minute.
1: I know, but somehow we did. We did. But we're going to have to wrap it. We're still on the air, though. Still on the air.
0: I think.
1: In the first time we've ever been in the 2 o'clock hour. We're gonna march on. We're going to take a break, and when we come back, Chef Paul Smith's going to be here. So we'll talk about food prep, the restaurant business here in West Virginia. If you got a question about that, send me a text, man. 304-TALK 304, 304-8255 304. I'm on X2 at Weekly, WEEKLEY, and we'll get into some of your responses about our question of the day regarding WVU's upset over Virginia over the weekend. This is Metro News, the voice of West Virginia.
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20: A full plate for the president. Elisa Brady, Fox News. World leaders, including President Trump, gathering in New York for the UN General Assembly ahead of a White House summit later this week with China's president, which could be an AI balancing act.
21: On the one hand, the two superpowers hope to work together on AI when it comes to safety and its development. On the other hand, the two are competing for supremacy in AI. The Chinese officials here in Beijing say this summit could prove to be historic.
20: Fox's Steve Harrigan. President Trump has multiple meetings planned in New York, including with Gulf allies and the city's Democratic Socialist mayor. Flight delays rippling across the Northeast after a circuit failure at an air traffic control facility in Philadelphia led to multiple ground stops. The FAA says they're beginning to resume incoming flights at New York's JFK and LaGuardia airports, but they remain halted in Philly as the repair work continues. Separately, the FAA and Transportation Department rolling out a new AI-based air traffic system with upgraded equipment aimed in part at improving reliability.
22: DOT Secretary Sean Duffy launched the new smart air control system, saying $12.5 billion from Congress is fixing how planes are tracked in the skies. But new tech and AI being used should not be a concern.
23: It's always going to be a human that manages the airspace in America.
22: The tools will track, among many data points, weather above and airport operations on the ground, improving what Secretary Duffy said travelers want most.
23: Less delays, and you have less cancellations, which means your experience in the airspace is way better.
22: Three airports in D.C. and Baltimore are testing it first, with more rollouts as tweaks are made.
20: Fox's Gernal Scott. Forecasters now warning that Hurricane Polo in the Pacific will rapidly intensify into a major storm and make a sharp turn, traveling along the western coast of Mexico late tomorrow into Wednesday. 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
20: While the president prepares for a UN speech, Vice President Vance heads to North Carolina to support the Republican candidate in a key U.S. Senate race.
27: Vice President J.D. Vance traveling to Greensboro, North Carolina to rally support for former RNC chair, Republican Michael Whatley, for U.S. Senate.
28: We've got to tell the Democratic Party
3: that if you want to keep on sending radicals to the ballot, we're going to send those radicals packing, and we are going to elect American patriots to fight for us in Washington, D.C.
27: President Trump also in North Carolina last week campaigning for Whatley, who faces a competitive Senate race against former Governor Democrat Roy Cooper. The Senate seat opened after Republican Senator Tom Tillis bowed out of a re-election bid.
20: Fox's Jeff Manasso. Cooper also served for more than a decade as the state attorney general. A blockbuster deal clears a key hurdle as Paramount reaches a settlement in a multi-state antitrust lawsuit over its $81 billion merger with Warner Brothers. California's attorney general says the new agreement is not a vote of support for the merger, but that it includes court-enforceable requirements aimed at protecting competition and consumers. Tributes to Magic Johnson, Kobe Bryant, and others have some company in L.A., where there's a new statue honoring a Hall of Fame basketball player.
6: The L.A. Sparks unveiling a statue of Lisa Leslie. She became the 16th person honored at what has become known as Star Plaza outside of Crypto.com Arena in downtown Los Angeles. Leslie was the first woman to ever dunk in a WNBA game, as well as the first player to sign with a modeling agency. She was inducted into the Basketball Hall of Fame in 2015. Leslie was a three-time MVP who led the Sparks to back-to-back championships in 2001 and 2002. Upon seeing the 11-foot bronze statue of her iconic dunk, Leslie saying, "She's cute."
20: Fox's Frank Lanza. The Dow's up 416. I'm Lisa Brady, Fox News.
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8: 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We have a flood watch in effect through Wednesday morning with scattered showers and thunderstorms and strong gusty winds overnight tonight. Overnight lows will be 64. Additional scattered showers and thunderstorms for Tuesday. High tomorrow, 71. Wednesday, cloudy with some additional scattered showers. Daytime high, 63. That's Metro News AccuWeather on the WJLS News Network.

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1: All right, welcome back to the show. Metro News Hotline, marching on in our new time slot. We get going at 2:06 in the afternoon, and we'll take you through until 5 o'clock every weekday afternoon here on the old Metro News Radio Network. Got a lot of stuff to get into in this particular hour. We got a story developing in major airports in the Northeast. We're going to give you the latest on that in just a second. Our question of the day is coming up in just a moment about WVU football. What a surprising win over Virginia in Charlotte on Saturday night. Double-digit underdogs, and the game was tied at halftime, and then the Mountaineers do what apparently they may be planning to do the rest of the season. They came on strong, played physical football, and beat the Wahoos. So that's the basis of our question of the day. Also, Chef Paul Smith is here. So we're talking about food, food prep, the restaurant business in West Virginia. Send us a text if you've got a question for Paul. 304-TALK-304, 304-8255-304. So we'll get to those. And by the way, for those of you who have sent questions in for Paul already, I have seen them. All right, first up, just this developing story about major airlines in the Northeast. A Federal Aviation Administration equipment outage is causing significant flight delays at five major Northeast airports after construction contractors dug up and cut a Verizon cable. That is a statement officially from Verizon. The impacted airports are Newark, Teterboro, Philadelphia, LaGuardia, and JFK. There is a quote. It goes as follows, quote, "We have a fiber cable running adjacent to an Amtrak trail line in New Jersey. Construction contractors working in the area dug up and cut our cable," a Verizon statement said, specifying the telecommunications company was not responsible for the damage. The release continues, quote, "We and our partners are actively working to repair the damaged cable and restore connectivity as quickly as possible," unquote. This outage comes as hundreds of diplomats and world leaders are meeting at the UN in New York headquarters for the General Assembly, which begins on Tuesday. So terrible timing here. We have a little bit more on this situation from ABC.
2: If you had plans to fly into New York on Monday, you may have heard an announcement like this.
3: Ladies and gentlemen, from the flight deck, captain speaking. A little bit of bad news to share with you all.
2: The FAA administrator said the issue started when a circuit blew at a Philadelphia air traffic control facility.
4: When it went to flip into the backup, we discovered that the backup fiber had a break. And that fiber break is probably 13 hours to repair.
2: The FAA temporarily shut down the airspace to make that repair, but the fix didn't work, and the issues continue. Claire McMichael, ABC News.
1: Claire, thank you. If we get any updates on this situation, we'll certainly pass them along. All right, here's our question of the day. WVU is currently a 2.5-point favorite over Oklahoma State in next Saturday's Big 12 opener. It's a Saturday night game in Morgantown. Should be a big crowd for that one. Here's the question of the day, and it is sponsored by Selengo Law. After upsetting number 25 Virginia in Charlotte on Saturday night, what is the realistic ceiling for the WVU football team in the Big 12? After winning over the Wahoos on Saturday night, what's the realistic ceiling for the WVU football team in the Big 12? First conference game coming up this weekend against Oklahoma State, which has had, you know, historically WVU's number. We'll see what happens, but the Mountaineers are currently favored in the game. Here's Matt in Utah saying, Dave, 9 or 10 wins. The top of the ceiling is also possible. Have faith, people, he says. Joey on X, we'll know better after Saturday night. 8-4, 9-3, pretty reasonable. Tech in Utah, probably L's. Other than that, all winnable games. Daniel, listening out in Oakland, California, says, Dave, I think it's 8 wins. Oklahoma State, Arizona, Texas Tech, Houston, and Utah are all very good, and Texas Tech and Utah are on the road. Anthony in Clarksburg, Dave, Mountaineers probably lose this weekend. It would be the most WVU thing ever. Jennings, Dave, I originally thought 7 wins because the Virginia game was the question mark. I honestly believe now that 8 or 9 wins is within reach for this team. We have a bunch of responses to this question today. But you know what? Let's do a 180-degree turn and talk a little bit about food, food prep, the restaurant business here in West Virginia. And let's get Chef Paul on the line. Paul, how you doing today?
5: Fantastic. How are you guys?
1: We're fine. We're fine. First of all, thank you so much for being so flexible and cooperating and moving to an earlier time slot with us every Monday, right at the top of the 3 o'clock hour. I appreciate that more than you know.
5: Oh, it's my pleasure. Thanks for still having us on. That's great.
1: All right, let's talk a little bit. We talked about this last week. You just went through your final cooking class, free cooking class, at the Capital Market here in Charleston. How did it go?
5: It was great. We had just under 100 people that showed up. We did Angelo's stuffed Italian peppers. We did, it was awesome. We did vodka sauce. We did chocolate mousse. So it was all across the board. We used things from inside and outside. It's a great time to be at the market. You know, the growing season's been a little all over the place this year, just a little drought, then a little bit too much rain. It's been hot as heck. So tomatoes have been wonderful. And, you know, I'm always sad to see it go, but AARP renewed it for another year. The Capital Market is doing it again. We're going to be back in May, and so we'll see you next year.
1: There you go. You what? Listen, you can't be standing out there when it gets cold, man. These are outdoors, aren't they?
5: They are outdoors, and we've done it a couple of years in a row in October, and it always seems like that third Thursday is so cold that no one wants to show up. So we decided not to do it this year, but, you know, still go to the market. Obviously, everything is wonderful down there, especially right now. Coming up on the holidays, there's a bunch of pumpkins and gourds. And if you're not ready with your pumpkin spice latte, then, you know, you're missing the boat.
1: All right. You ready for a couple of listener questions?
5: Let's do it.
1: All right. Here's one. This one comes in from Tim. Hey, Paul, what's the best way to cook an ear of corn? And what a loaded question that is.
5: Oh,
1: what
5: is that is the a loaded question.
1: What is the best way to cook an ear of corn? Let's start here. Now, you know, you're moving the cooking class.

0: are done. But, you know, hey, yeah, man, today's like 80 degrees outside. So there are probably still people who are cooking on the grill. Let's talk let's talk about ears of corn on the grill, first of all. Take us through it.
1: Yeah, ears of corn on the grill. Obviously, take your knife and cut, you know, just the tip off where all of that corn silk is, because, you know, that'll catch fire. Some people soak their husks in water before they put them on the grill. I don't normally do that. I turn the grill to like a medium high, throw them on, just kind of let it go and turn them every once in a while. You know, once the husk gets a little burnt-ish on the grill side, turn it three or four times until it feels soft. The kernels will feel soft but not mushy. And then take them off, let them cool, and then shuck them. I always don't shuck it all the way down and kind of use the husk as a handle. And then, I mean, that's probably my favorite way to do corn. Obviously, you could take it right off of the, you know, of the cob. You can saute it in like a hash. You can roast it and then take it off the cob and eat it. My dad got his front teeth knocked out playing basketball when he was growing up, so my mom always had to cut his corn off the cob.
0: Nice.
1: You can boil it in some nice, you know, salty water, finish it off after it comes out with a little bit of butter. I mean, corn is probably one of the most versatile things, you know, and then you can use the cob to make a little corn husk stock. Reduce that down. We made a little corn jelly here at the restaurant for our charcuterie board. So corn is awesome, man. That's one of the things that I look forward to the least about fall is corn leaving. Fall is definitely my favorite time to cook, but I do love corn.
0: All right, so there may be somebody right now who's in their car and they're just driving back from Kroger or Aldi or wherever, and they're hearing you and they're saying, well, I didn't buy the corn that's got the husk on it. I went ahead and bought the package of the corn that's already been separated from the husk, but I still want to put that on the grill. What, you know, take me through maybe like a foil method.
1: Yeah, you could wrap it in foil and a couple of times like kind of roll it in there, do the same thing. It would basically, you know, spray the foil just a little bit, maybe a tiny bit of either oil or butter. That way it doesn't stick. And then again, just turn it a quarter turn every, you know, 5 minutes or so. Just don't make it too hot or too cool. You could also roast it in your oven if you aren't on the grill. You know, a little bit of oil, a little bit of butter, a little bit of salt, and maybe a little pepper, and roast it in the oven without the husk or with the husk, either one.
0: All right. What about a little compound butter? What kind of compound butter would you suggest?
1: Yeah, so I like, obviously, the compound butter after, right?
0: Okay.
1: So you kind of spin the corn in it. I tend to find that if you put butter in, unless you're poaching it in butter, which would be majority butter, a little bit of water, salt, you know, whatever. Fresh herbs, thyme, I think, always goes really well with corn. Rosemary goes well with corn. But to be honest, I just really like salt and pepper. You could do, you know, a little bit of blackening seasoning. The other day, one of my co-workers had the little corns from Wingstop.
0: Mm-hmm.
1: The little cross sections of corns, and they put a little Cajun seasoning on there, and those were really good. So maybe a Cajun butter, maybe, you know, a little garlic butter. I mean, I never really met a butter that had a compound in it that was a compound butter that I didn't like. So sky's the limit on that one.
0: All right. Questions for you, Paul, are starting to roll in. You can get in with Paul if you want. Send those texts in. We got time for a couple more. 304-TALK, 304-304-8255, 304. Here we go, 304-481. Hey, Paul, have you ever tried the pickled cherry tomatoes that seem to be trending now? What about pickled cherry tomatoes?
1: Yeah, we actually do those in the restaurant. You know, when we have too many grape tomatoes or cherry tomatoes, you know, put them in. I tend to do them just a little lighter and more of like what we call a verjus, which is a little bit more water than vinegar, just to make them ever so slightly sour. But, oh, gosh. I mean, pickled, preserved tomatoes. Yes, please.
0: All right. Here's another one. 681-7474. Hey, Paul, what's the secret to making the best house ranch dressing? What's the best secret to making the best house ranch dressing at home?
1: Yeah, so ours is sour cream, mayonnaise, fresh herbs, dill, parsley, rosemary, thyme, a little bit of sriracha, a little bit of lemon juice, and buttermilk. And then, you know, hey, I'm not opposed to it, and I definitely do it. We do it at Bad Happy. We did it at The Pitch. We did it at Barcata's. Those Hidden Valley Ranch dry packets, it's got everything you need in there.
0: Mm-hmm.
1: So, you know, if you don't want to do garlic powder, onion powder, you know, the herb mix in there, just do one of those. And in my mind, it's not a cheat. The fresh dill, the fresh basil. You know, at Paulie's, we use basil. At 1010, we use a lot more dill. So really, it's kind of what you want it, the ranch to be. You could put a little chipotle powder in there, make it a little smoky. You could do a little blackening and make it a little spicy, a little bit more sriracha. You know, the ranch is one of those flavor carriers. And you heard it here first. We are really going to start leaning into our compound ranches at Bad Happy. So we're going to do mango habanero. We're going to do cilantro lime. We're going to go away from the flavored sour creams and just do kind of a sour cream normal and then lean into ranch because, hey, we're in West Virginia. It's a food group. Let's embrace it.
0: Hey, we've only got a couple more minutes, and thanks to everybody who sent questions in. But I did want to ask you about this one story I sent you about Taco Bell and their traffic slump. Yeah. It seems like the iceberg lettuce controversy at Taco Bell has really impacted their traffic. Taco Bell store traffic between the first weekend of July and the middle of September was down more than 12%. And, you know, that's pretty serious. Coop, are you still going to Taco Bell? Have you gone back since the lettuce controversy?
2: Yeah, I've been back there. Yeah.
0: Let me ask you, Paul, how tough is it to turn that around? I mean, there was a time period, remember, with Chipotle where people were just avoiding that entirely. Now they've eventually come back. But, you know, what's your reaction to this Taco Bell story and their loss of traffic?
1: You know, I think it's tough. I think Taco Bell, I think they needed a scapegoat. I think Taco Bell was it. You know, it wasn't Taco Bell's fault that their lettuce, you know, obviously, it was processed lettuce, so it was shredded or chopped or whatever it was that was tainted. You know, they didn't chop the lettuce. It wasn't like Taco Bell was at fault, but I think they got the brunt of it. You know, I remember all the way back, remember Chi-Chi's?
0: Yeah.
1: You know, Chi-Chi's had that outbreak of E. coli with their scallions, and it bankrupted the entire operation and the entire corporate structure. So, you know, again, these types of things happen. It is food safety. You know, you really, I think Taco Bell, I think it was a little tough on them. Do I love Taco Bell? No. Did I used to love it at 3 a.m.? Abso-freaking-lutely.
0: Right.
1: But, you know, Taco Bell, I would not go back to Taco Bell and worry about the lettuce. I mean, we got so many inquiries about our lettuce and where our lettuce came from, and you know, we process it all in-house, and most of it is local. But, you know, you run that risk, and you run the risk even more so when you buy it directly from the farm, too, because, you know, there might be a bug in there. There may be something in there. It might, you know, I wouldn't say we're worried about food safety, you know, anywhere in any of our restaurants, but it does happen, and I think Taco Bell felt the brunt of it, I think, somewhat unfairly.
0: All right, got to leave it there. Paul, thanks for your time today, and you'll be in our new time slot every Monday at the top of the 3 o'clock hour. Have a great week, and I'll talk to you next Monday.
1: Thanks, guys. Looking forward to it.
0: All right, Chef Paul Smith talking about food prep, the restaurant business here in West Virginia. Thanks to everybody who sent questions in. A lot of great questions this week. We'll take a break, and when we come back, it'll be time for the Entertainment Report. Stay tuned.
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15: I rescued a dog one time. I was driving and I see this dog all by itself and I get out of the car and it's soaking wet. And I'm like, oh my God, what happened to you? Take it home, dry it off, stays with me for the night, put out posters the next afternoon. Get a call from the people saying, thank God, where did you find it? And I told them, and they said, that's where we live.
0: Nice. All right, 3:28, almost halfway home on this edition of Metro News Online. 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
18: 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Spider-Man Brand New Day still hanging in there around the top three, pulling in $6.5 million in its eighth week.
17: I found something.
11: in the store.
18: A major milestone for The Back Rooms. The low-budget horror hit the $400 million mark at the global box office, becoming A24's highest-grossing movie ever. And Janae Aiko's album West Side Whimsy hit number one on the Billboard 200. Wayne Cabot, ABC News.
0: Wayne, thank you. Appreciate that. All right, we're coming up on the bottom of the hour. That means more local news. But on the other side, we'll get more entertainment news. We'll send it out to the West Coast. Kristen Burt and the Hollywood Dirt is coming next. This is Metro News, the voice of West Virginia.

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0: All right, welcome back. 26 minutes till the hour. Metro News Hotline here until 5 o'clock this afternoon. Trying to get a little comfortable, more comfortable in our new time slot. We get going a little earlier now, beginning today. We start at 2 p.m. and we go until 5. 2 to 5, that's our new time slot. Kristen Burt, Hollywood Dirt, coming up in just a sec. Let me do a quick reset on our question of the day. WVU football, currently a 2.5-point favorite over Oklahoma State in next Saturday's Big 12 opener at the stadium, 7 o'clock kickoff in Morgantown. So here's the question of the day, and it is sponsored by Selango Law. After West Virginia upset the Virginia Cavaliers in Charlotte, what's the realistic ceiling for the Mountaineer football team in the Big 12? After upsetting number 25 UVA in Charlotte, what's the realistic ceiling for the WVU football team in the Big 12? And, of course, the Big 12 opener for West Virginia is Saturday night against Oklahoma State. A couple more responses, and we got a bunch here. Here's Todd on X. He says, Dave, I'm feeling good about the team's development over these first three games. I think 8 or 9 wins is realistic, and we'll take into account the turnaround Rod 1.0 had between years 1 and 2. That's an interesting point. Jeremy, Dave, never had a losing season after starting 3-0. Probably 8 wins, but wouldn't it be awesome to watch a playoff game in Morgantown? Wow. How about that? That is real optimistic, but anything's possible. And, optimism is running rampant. By the way, speaking of WVU, we have Ross Hodge, the Mountaineer men's basketball coach, meeting the media today on the first day of men's basketball practice. We will hear some of that in the 5 o'clock hour. Carl Lee will be here as well in the 5 o'clock hour, as he is, the 4 o'clock hour. 4 o'clock hour, our final hour, the 4 o'clock hour. So he'll be here at the top of the hour. But about in an hour or so, we'll hear some of Ross Hodge's comments about WVU basketball. Now, though, let's swing it out to the West Coast and get Kristen Burt on the line for some breaking news in the world of entertainment and the Hollywood Dirt. Kristen, how are you doing today? Kristen, can you hear me?
1: Yes.
0: I got you now. Thanks for coming on the show. And as I'm telling all our guests, thank you for being so flexible and moving back an hour after being at 4:33 on our show literally for years. Now you'll be on at 3:33.
1: Over a decade.
0: So now you'll be on at 3:33 every Monday. Hey, let's go ahead and get into the breaking news where it looks like the Paramount and Warner Brothers merger is going to go through. That's breaking news this afternoon.
1: It is. And one of the big things that was holding it up was the antitrust lawsuit. 12 states were suing Paramount, just saying, hey, you can't have this monopoly. So it looks like they have submitted a consent decree for the judge's approval. So there are some parameters in place, things like a minimum number of annual film releases will have to be met. They have to spend $300 million more on domestic U.S. film production than was spent in 2025. There's some parameters in place with like an independent editorial news board to oversee both CBS and CNN, establishing standards and principles since they will own both of those once this goes through. And obviously, restrictions were placed on affiliate fees because they also have the cable channel. So things like BET, VH1, Comedy Central. So this is kind of a big day, and that means that they are not leaving Los Angeles. That's another big thing.
0: Yeah, it's a massive merger. It's a $111 billion takeover of Warner Brothers Discovery by Paramount Skydance. And you mentioned the state AGs that have reached an agreement, and the Writers Guild of America and the Writers Guild of America West, jointly the WGA, they've also settled their lawsuit. So that's no longer blocking this potential merger.
1: Correct. And last week, the FCC approved, and I don't know if a lot of people heard this, there was just so much other news going on, approved foreign interest in the ownership with the merger because 49.5% will be owned by Saudi Arabia, as well as Abu Dhabi. And I think that that's an important part of the story, too. Normally, they're only allowed about a 23% interest. They'll have 49.5% interest.
0: All right. So here's a loaded question. Is this merger good for consumers? What do you think?
1: I don't think it's going to be great in the long run. Of course, it's going to be the loss of jobs because you're consolidating two obvious large studios, of course. So we're going to see the impact here in Los Angeles first. But I think it's going to narrow content options. We will likely see subscription prices go higher. We see this every single year, but I think that is going to mean even higher prices for the consumer in the long run.
0: All right. So Warner Brothers Discovery, I'm not leaving California, but you know what is leaving California is American Idol. American Idol is leaving Hollywood and they are relocating to Georgia. What's the thought process behind that, do you think, by ABC?
1: Yeah, so I went and did a little bit of a deep dive on this because I thought, well, you know, there's tax incentives here, especially with last year, the newly established ones. Why aren't they staying? But there is an interesting aspect to our California tax incentives. If you are a reality competition show, your budget per episode needs to be $1 million or more in order to qualify for those tax incentives. And obviously, American Idol is not hitting that number. And so they are getting better tax incentives from Georgia. And so they are heading there. I also think, and this is something you and I discussed when they moved the audition rounds to Nashville, I feel like a lot of American Idol is favored by country music fans. You've got Carrie Underwood there. You've got Luke Bryan there. This kind of feels like a natural fit overall.
0: Yeah. And Ryan Seacrest is from, he's from Atlanta, right? Or at least the Atlanta suburbs.
1: He is. He was talking about how excited his mom was, and she's getting all of her little running group to go and come see every single show every week.
0: Here's the thing, though. I mean, it's literally been years, hasn't it, since anyone who won American Idol has actually broken out as a major star.
1: Absolutely. I feel like we hear more about the judges and the host than we hear about the winners. In fact, I mean, I think if you ask most people that, if you ask them to name an American Idol winner, you're going to get Carrie Underwood. You're going to get Kelly Clarkson. I mean, I don't know. Those are probably the two that stick out the most. Jennifer Hudson didn't win, but she's a big star. You know, when you think about it, it goes back over 20 years.
0: It's funny, though. I mean, when you think about American Idol, when it started, the massive ratings they were getting for those first couple of seasons, they were just, you know, they got to the this reality lane first, and they really benefited. Now the ratings have leveled out, but this is still a really big brand for ABC, a huge brand.
1: And we have to remember, it started on Fox and moved over to ABC.
0: Oh, that's right.
1: So it's got its second life on ABC, which is great. And the interesting thing too, and this kind of ties into Dancing with the Stars, people love live events. Gen Z wants to see live events. They want to see lots of episodes. They don't love the 6 to 8 episode that streaming is giving them. And I really think that the streamers are going to have to rethink some of this, because what's killing it is sports. Award shows are doing fairly decent. You also have things like Dancing with the Stars and American Idol still doing very well, and they're over 20 years old.
0: All right. There is a story in the New York Times today that kind of does a little bit of a deep dive on this rumor that's been out there for years that Matthew McConaughey and Woody Harrelson are actually brothers. Now, of course, they play versions of themselves on Apple TV in that series called Brothers. These guys aren't really brothers, are they?
1: There's a slight possibility, but this could actually be true. So because Matthew McConaughey's mother went and hung out, and I'm saying that in air quotes, with Woody Harrelson's father right around the time McConaughey was conceived. So there is a possible scenario where they may be, I don't know, half brothers here if we're talking about this. So, you know, they've taken that to obviously play versions of themselves in the Apple TV show, as you just mentioned.
0: Right.
1: But Harrelson said, I'm willing to take a DNA test. But Matthew McConaughey said, right now, he doesn't want to do it.
0: No, I think
1: that there's a lot to unpack if that happens.
0: Yeah, there is a lot to unpack if that happens. But you know what? I think McConaughey is playing this exactly right. And Woody Harrelson is just being Woody here. It's like, hey, let's find out. Matthew McConaughey realizes, I think the mystery behind the thing is probably better than if they finally put the story to bed, yes or no.
1: And also, it gives them a season 2 and a season 3 if they keep this whole thing going on and on and on.
0: that is so crazy. I tell you what, that's a really good story. So, yeah, there's a story in the New York Times today, and there was one in the Hollywood Reporter a few days ago. The headline is, Why Matthew McConaughey Doesn't Want to Take a DNA Test Despite Woody Harrelson's Insistence to See if the Two Stars Are Really Brothers. You know what? This is one of those kind of stories that gets people talking. right?
2: Absolutely. It's lighthearted. It's fun. No one was hurt in the process. Yeah. You know, a lot of times we've been getting some heavy news, a lot of Hollywood deaths and things like that. I like a story like this because it's funny.
0: All right. And finally, this is kind of an interesting move I really didn't see coming, that Melissa McCarthy, the great comedian, is doing a twist to drama, and she's going to play JonBenet Ramsey on Netflix.

0: later on, John Ramsey wound up dating Natalie Holloway's mother for a
1: Right.
0: while. Natalie Holloway is the one who was Aruba, I believe, that she lost her life.
1: And so he's going to be played by Clive Owen. So this is going to be, you know, you got major stars and you've got a major story here. I think this is going to do really, really well for Netflix if it's done well. If it's done well.
0: Absolutely. I think if you have Clive Owen and Melissa McCarthy, I think you've got a really good script on your hands. It comes out December 10th.
1: All right, got to leave it there. Kristen Burt, Hollywood Dirt, thanks for joining us today. I do appreciate it.
0: All right. Talk to you next week.
1: Absolutely. Kristen Burt, Hollywood Dirt, in our new time slot as we operate in our new time slot. We're on 2 to 5 beginning today, and she'll be with us every Monday at 3:33. Let's take a break, and we'll open up the On This Date file next.
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4: All right, 9 minutes till the hour at 3:51. Let's get into the On This Day file. We'll start with the birthdays. We'll start with the sports birthdays. We got some good ones. Ah, Chris Lawrence was on the show earlier today. Co-host of the morning news on Metro News. Happy birthday, Chris. Bob Huggins, former WVU coach and player. Huggs is 73 today. Richard Childress, the NASCAR Hall of Fame owner, 81. The A-Train, Artis Gilmore, 78. Rick Mahorn of the Bullets, the Pistons, 68 years old today. Cecil Fielder is 63 from entertainment. Faith Hill's 59. How's that even possible? Stephen King, the author, 79. Nicole Richie, 45. Liam Gallagher from Oasis is 54 years old today. Luke Wilson, 55. Jerry Bruckheimer is 83. And it's a pretty good day for birthdays. Cheryl Hines from Curb Your Enthusiasm. Now, she was at West Virginia for a while. She's 61 years old. This is a pretty good scene from Curb. Here it is.
5: It's over?
6: What's over?
5: The marriage?
6: Why would our marriage be over?
5: You said we need to talk.
6: Yeah, we need to talk about Marty Funkhauser's party.
5: Oh, okay. I thought... forget it.
6: I don't know. What do you think?
5: Well, you know, you said we need to talk. Generally, when couples break up, that's how they introduce it. You know, we need to talk. So I just thought it was...
6: Well, why would you even think that?
5: Well, because women have broken up with me many times, and they've always introduced it with, we need to talk. So I'm just sort of conditioned for that response.
6: And when women broke up with you, did you light up like that?
4: Cheryl Hines, 61 years old today. Bill Murray is 76. Let's flash back to the Saturday Night Live days and Nick the Bad Lounge Singer.
7: And hey, how about that nutty Star Wars bar? Can you forget all the creatures in there? And hey, Darth Vader in that black and evil mask. Did he scare you as much as he scared me? Star Wars! Those here in Star Wars! My seventh winner up here! Star Wars!
4: Bill Murray, 76 today. We got Monday Night Football tonight. Giants at the Rams. It was on this date in 1970, the first ever NFL Monday night game on ABC. Jets at the Browns.
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10: 47 seconds to play. The Browns lead 24-21. Before more than 85,000 people, Schneido almost gets Namath. The pass is intercepted. It is intercepted by number 52, Billy Andrews.

0: depressed. Joe Namath.
1: There you go. First ever Monday Night Football game on ABC on this night in 1970. All right, our musical birthday to the break. Don Felder, former guitarist for the Eagles, is 79. Here's the riff from Hotel California. The five things to know at 5 o'clock in sports are next.

0: This is Hotline, presented by Selango Law on Metro News, the voice of West Virginia. 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
1: The battle over Black Diamond Power remains heated ahead of a Public Service Commission hearing. Black Diamond opposes Appalachian Power's request to place the utility into receivership following the breakdown of sale negotiations. The company says it's exploring options to remain independent under new management. The newly formed company, Black Diamond Utilities, Appalachian Power says Black Diamond owes more than $3.5 million for electricity supplied under the company's power purchase agreement. A water outage has temporarily closed the Beckley ARH Medical Mall. The facility will remain closed until at least Wednesday, September 23rd. Affected services include cardiovascular and ENT clinics, cardiac rehabilitation, the sleep lab, and the ARH Rejuvenation Center. Staff members will contact patients directly to reschedule appointments. A longtime Southern West Virginia development leader has died. John Tuggle suffered a medical emergency following Friday night's football game between Oak Hill and Shady Spring. Tuggle served as executive director of the Region 4 Planning and Development Council, representing Fayette, Greenbrier, Nicholas, Pocahontas, and Webster counties. He also helped lead transportation planning efforts in Fayette and Raleigh counties. Former U.S. Senator Joe Manchin and other state and community leaders remember Tuggle as a dedicated public servant and tireless advocate for economic development and infrastructure improvements across southern West Virginia. West Virginia's tourism industry generated a record $9.4 billion in economic impact during the 2025 year. State officials announced the milestone during the annual Governor's Conference on Tourism. More than 78 million people visited the Mountain State last year, spending an average of nearly $19 million a day in local communities. Tourism supports more than 61,000 West Virginia jobs and generated $643 million in state and local taxes. Upcoming projects include upgrades at Twin Falls, new glamping sites at four state parks, and a modernized tram at Hawk's Nest. If you see news happening, text news to 35651 to submit a tip. That's your news update. I'm Fred Persinger II.
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7: 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The Metro News High School football power rankings for week 5 are out. Leaders in their respective classes, Martinsburg, Bridgeport, Frankfort, and East Hardy. We'll take a look at this in detail at 5:33. Michael Hawkins of the Mountaineers selected as the Big 12 Offensive Player of the Week after his big game against UVA. And the WVU game at Iowa State on October 3rd will be

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2: A rough day for a lot of air travelers. Lisa Brady, Fox News, after a telecom issue led to ground stops around the Northeast.
3: FAA Administrator Brian Bedford said the original cause of New York metro area airport disruptions was a below-ground construction mishap severing backup fiber connections.
4: Somewhere between New Brunswick, New Jersey and Newark, New Jersey.
3: Those links were supposed to kick in when primary circuits failed, but couldn't because they were cut. Airports in Boston and Philadelphia also experienced multiple delays. Bedford said as modernizations are made, this kind of issue isn't surprising.
4: We are still an analog system. We are addressing it. We're creating the infrastructure to go digital.
3: But he says more money from Congress is needed to do that.
2: Fox's Gernot Scott, ripple effect delays have continued as repairs are made and today's ground stops are lifted. President Trump set to meet with New York City's mayor ahead of multiple meetings planned with world leaders as he arrives for the UN General Assembly in New York, where he'll speak tomorrow. A Venezuelan man is in ICE custody after being shot by an ICE agent during a traffic stop in Austin, Texas over the weekend.
5: We are fed up with ICE and DHS telling us lies about what has happened in these incidents where people are being murdered and shot.
2: Kate Lincoln Goldfinch is an attorney for the family of Wilbur Perez. Homeland Security says he's in the U.S. illegally and has a final order of removal and that the shooting remains under investigation. Perez's family has said he had a work permit. Paramount reaches a settlement in the antitrust lawsuit that's been holding up its $81 billion merger with Warner Brothers. 12 states and Hollywood writers who challenged the buyout agree to the settlement. Terms include a pledge to increase film production in the U.S. and commit funding to help support displaced workers, but a judge's approval is still needed. Wall Street rallies, the Dow up 367 at the bell. 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
2: A deadly helicopter crash during wildfire operations in Northern California.
11: The Federal Aviation Administration revealing two Fly Precision crew members were killed when their helicopter crashed while fighting the Dome Fire in Yosemite National Park Sunday. Reps for Fly Precision, an Oregon-based aviation company, saying in a statement they are devastated by the loss of their two team members, asking for privacy and compassion for their families. The FAA and the National Transportation Safety Board is investigating the cause of the crash. The Dome Fire in California's Mariposa County has ripped through more than 3,000 acres after igniting last Tuesday. According to CAL FIRE, it's 15% contained.
2: Fox's Christian Goodwin. A Vermont man is convicted of attempted murder in the shooting of three Palestinian college students who were walking near his home. The jury rejecting an insanity defense after 51-year-old Jason Eaton claimed he was acting on orders from spy agencies. He's now facing up to life in prison. The comedian Carrot Top is breathing on his own after a health crisis.
12: Carrot Top is awake and alert following an alleged suicide attempt late Friday. His representative of saying the comedian is still hospitalized in Las Vegas, but has made progress toward recovery, adding that the 61-year-old is even making jokes with the medical staff caring for him. She also thanked the comedian's fans for sending their many messages about how his comedy has helped them through difficult periods in their own lives, adding that their support has encouraged Carrot Top to stabilize. According to TMZ, Carrot Top attempted suicide in the Las Vegas area. The comedian's prop comedy shows on Friday and Saturday at MGM Resorts International's Luxor Hotel.

0: and casino were canceled following his health crisis. Michelle Polino, Fox News.
1: Recapping the rally for stocks, the Dow up 366, back over 52K, the S&P up more than 1%, the NASDAQ with a record close up 599 to 27,122. And Lisa Brady, Fox News.
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4: 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We have a flood watch in effect through Wednesday morning with scattered showers and thunderstorms and strong gusty winds overnight tonight. Overnight lows will be 64. Additional scattered showers and thunderstorms for Tuesday. High tomorrow, 71. Wednesday, cloudy with some additional scattered showers. Daytime high, 63. That's Metro News AccuWeather on the WJLS News Network.

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1: All right, welcome back to the show. It is 4:06 in West Virginia. Time to start the third and final hour of our program today, Metro News Hotline. Welcome back in as we're starting to get a little bit comfortable in our new time slot. This is the first day we've been in our new time slot. We're getting going a little bit earlier now. We'll start at 2 and we'll take it through until 5 o'clock. But some things have not changed. And that includes Carl Lee's hour. And Carl, thank you for making it in at 4 as opposed to 5. Was there ever a question that you were going to make it?
2: There wasn't a question that I was going to make it. What would have happened is I would have forgotten.
1: Oh, no, I don't want to hear that.
2: But Coop saved me. So.
3: We all had our support circle for today.
1: Nice. So we're here. We may be an hour earlier, but we're still here to talk about football, right? So we're going to get that taken care of. So we got a lot of stuff to get into in this hour. First of all, Coop, our final hour now begins with a financial report.
3: Hey, isn't that weird?
1: So that
3: you ready for it?
1: I'm ready, man. Let's have it. So
3: Carl gets to catch some strays from the market. Now.
1: Yeah. So here we go. We'll be able to get his take on the market, right? So it's green all across the board today. NASDAQ jumping 2% to a record close, buoyed by a surge in AI stocks as well as cooling oil stocks and yields. So the Dow was up 0.7% today, gaining 366 points. 52,048 at the close. S&P 500 had a good day, up 1.5%, gained 114 points, 77.64 at 4 o'clock Eastern. NASDAQ, as I mentioned, up nearly 2.3%, gained just shy of 600 points today. NASDAQ closing at 27,122. Among stocks related to West Virginia that were big percentage gainers or losers. Well, let me tell you, first, Meta today was up just under 12%, a big day for Meta. Other stocks, Amazon was up 2%, gained $4.98 to $58.69 at the close today. Some of the heavy industry stocks, though, went the other way. CSX was down 2.4%, lost $1.14, $45.97 at the close today. Google, up almost 2%, gained $6.60, $356.14 at the close today. Exxon was down 2.8%. Lost $4.51, $159.03. Exxon trading under $160 for the first time in a while. In the energy space today, oil down 4.8%, lost $4.77. WTI closing on the NYMEX at $95.53. Natural gas was down. It's continuing to trade down 8 cents, going at $2.83 per unit. Bitcoin today up almost 7%. Gaining a little more than $5,600. Bitcoin going at $86,700 at the moment. Bitcoin trades 24 hours a day. And in the commodities, gold today down 0.8%, lost $35.10 an ounce to $4,363. Silver was also down today, losing 0.4%, losing 25 cents at $66.79 per ounce. Here's our question of the day. Question of the day, WVU currently a 2.5-point favorite over Oklahoma State in next Saturday night's Big 12 opener in Morgantown. Question of the day, and it's sponsored by Selengo Law. After upsetting Virginia in Charlotte, what's the realistic ceiling for the WVU football team in the Big 12? After upsetting the Wahoos on Saturday night in Charlotte, what's the realistic ceiling for the WVU football team in the Big 12? To respond, text those in. 304-TALK-304, 304-8255, 304. I'm on Exit Weekly, W-E-E-K-L-E-Y. One word, three E's, W-E-E-K-L-E-Y. On X, Jody says, Dave, WVU played so much better last Saturday. I'm going to stick with 7 wins. Warm weather appreciator on X. Dave, just as I predicted in the preseason, WVU goes 8-4. And Todster weighs in. Coop, here's a rare Todster positive post.
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3: Okay, okay.
1: All right. Well, and we got a bunch of text messages responding to this as well. We'll get into those in a bit. By the way, also in our second half hour, we'll hear some comments from Ross Hodge, WVU's basketball coach. They had their first day of practice today. Also, we'll hear from Tony Gibson. Today was the Sun Belt Conference teleconference, so we'll hear a little bit of Tony Gibson after Marshall's win, another gut check, on the road at Missouri State on Saturday. But, Carl, let me ask you, first of all, what's your take on this WVU win against Virginia? Are you buying shares in, as I talk about the stock report, are you buying shares in WVU right now? What do you think?
2: I'm going to say yes. I actually think that they actually could be better. And again, I think the offensive side of the ball, I think, is something that is really special. And so I think that takes a little bit of pressure off the defense. If they can just play some defense, I think the offense is going to be very, very effective with the head coach.
1: Yeah, and offensively, West Virginia got a great game from Michael Hawkins. He was named, as I said, at the top of the hour as the Big 12 Offensive Player of the Week. And his numbers in this game were excellent. He accounted for all 5 touchdowns. It was a very Pat White-ish performance, frankly.
2: Yeah.
1: He crossed the goal line on runs of 13, 15, and 5 yards and threw a pair of touchdown passes to DJ Epps, 29 yards and 21 yards. So, you know, it's one game. The AP Top 25 came out on Sunday. And I was really surprised at how much love West Virginia got. It didn't finish in the top 25, but it came darn close. So there's a lot of voters who are thinking about West Virginia. You know, I think there's if West Virginia beats Oklahoma State, they'll be ranked in the AP top 25 for the first time since Will Grier left in 2018. And he's retired.
2: It's been a while.
1: It's been a while. You know, as a former player and coach, what are your thoughts on neutral site games? Do you like them? Is it a road game for both teams?
2: Yeah, you the way that you approach it is it's just an away game. You know, there's all the hype about it's mutual. Nobody's got a home game. Everybody's got to travel. But at the end of the day, it's just an away game for the team. You don't even put any thought process of we're playing somewhere we don't know, because you do that every away game. So you just you just take that approach to it and not even worry about it.
1: I want to ask you also, you played at Marshall. You're still very close to the Marshall situation. You know, these last 2 weeks for Marshall, stopping a 2-point conversion attempt in a home opener against Middle Tennessee State. Then this has happened with not just Tony Gibson, but it happened with Charles Huff as well. Marshall will have a tendency to open up a lead, and then for whatever reason, takes their collective foot off the gas, and they've got to hold on late. But they were able to do that, holding Missouri State out of the end zone on a 4th-and-goal at the end of the ball game. They win a game on the road. So you're looking at it, and you're thinking, you know, Marshall's given up a ton of yards, but they've managed to get stops when they needed them, and they've won 2 tough games back-to-back. Man, sometimes it just, you got to learn to win, right?
2: Yes, and I think when you can win those types of games, when you're behind, you can look at your players and say, hey, this is what we do. Let's just keep playing, and eventually it's going to work its way out, and we'll win this ball game at the end. And the players buy into it.
1: Yeah, I'm just looking at the situation now from Marshall's schedule. They play Gardner-Webb this week. They should win this game.
2: Yes.
1: Okay, that's a game they should win. Then they go on the road to James Madison. James Madison is picked to win the Sun Belt. I watched quite a bit of the second half of James Madison's game against San Diego State late on Saturday night. Billy Napier, the former coach of Florida, is now the coach at JMU. He's got him playing pretty good ball. I don't know what's going to happen on the trip to Harrisonburg. Marshall has won there in the past.
2: Yes.
1: They beat Cignetti there in the past. But I don't – they're going to – I would say that depending on what happens with James Madison this week, I don't think the line's going to change no matter what Marshall does against Gardner-Webb. But I think that there's a real good chance Marshall's going to be a double-digit underdog at JMU.
2: If here's my fear is if they win this week, I think there's a confidence that you take into into that next week game, and maybe you don't play as well. That doesn't necessarily make sense. Mm-hmm. You take that loss. If you get that loss, if you lose, you know, which everybody would hate, but now you're going into that next game with some fire with you because you know how important this game is. So it's a win-loss kind of thing of how do you want to play it. Nobody wants to absolutely just try to lose. But if you do lose, there's a whole lot of motivation to turn around and want to win this next week, the following week.
1: I'm just looking at the situation where, let's just assume Marshall wins this game against Gardner-Webb. You're allowed to use one of these types of games towards bowl eligibility. They're halfway to bowl eligibility, and they would be exactly where everybody thought they would be at this point of the season. Losing at Penn State, beating Middle Tennessee, beating Missouri State on the road, where they were favored, and beating Gardner-Webb. The wins wouldn't exactly be pretty, but you're exactly where you're supposed to be.
2: Yeah, that's good. I would guess.
1: Hey, we're coming up. We're going to have to take a break here and play In or Out in just a couple of minutes in the 4 o'clock hour for the first time since the old days of this show. But I did want to ask you, the Vikings beat the Bears 9-3 yesterday, the week after the Bears had scored 59 points. Okay. How many games do you think you played with the Vikings where you won a divisional game on the road without scoring a touchdown?
2: Ah, gosh, I would probably say not one.
1: I know.
2: I would think not one. I mean, that's a hard thing to do.
1: A real hard thing to do. I mean, it just seems hard to believe that there would be an NFL. After what we saw in the first couple of weeks of the season, the first weekend especially, I mean, we're talking about the Bears scored 59 points in one game.
2: Right.
1: That you could win a game in the NFL without a touchdown.
2: You score that many points, and then you come back and basically score nothing, really? I mean, that's crazy.
1: How about the fact that the Vikings have managed to win their first two games without Kyler Murray?
2: That's a big deal, too. Bigger than maybe a lot of people may think.
1: Yeah. And Tyson Bagent looks like he's going to play. He's going to be the quarterback for the Bears. At least this week, he came in relief of Caleb Williams, who went out in the fourth quarter of the game yesterday at Soldier Field and nearly won the game.
2: Yeah.
1: Well, did you see that game?
2: Yes.
1: You were watching?
2: Yes.
1: Okay. Well, it was getting pretty tight there at the end.
2: Yes, absolutely. And winning those kinds of games early is a huge advantage because of the confidence that you get no matter what the situation is, being down or whatever, games being close, you got a chance to win it.
1: Yeah, so Bagent, who played in the Eastern Panhandle and was a star at Shepherd, getting a chance to be a quarterback of the Bears and getting a chance to operate at quarterback with one of the best offensive minds in terms of head coaches in the NFL. We'll see how it works out. We'll take a break, and we'll come back. We'll play In or Out in just a moment.
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1: All right, welcome back. 424 on the show. What do you say we play? Coop, we're going back old school, man.
3: Man, this is like, yeah, right?
1: This is where In or Out used to be at 425.
3: That's right.
1: Every day at this time, we focus on the stuff you talk about at the office. We call it In or Out. The setup is simple. Three categories, food or beverage, gut reaction. Finally, this one's about a celebrity. The topics of which change daily. Let's get started with food or beverage. Cooper, are you ready to go?
3: Yeah, man, I'm ready.
1: Yeah, Richard Dale Trentledge died on this date in 2016. Why do we care? Why do we care?
3: That's a great question.
1: Because he wrote this single. He wrote this jingle about Oscar Mayer hot dogs.

0: There's a second verse to this?
1: Yeah, right.
0: You never hear this part, right?
1: This, to me, is the second most famous Oscar Mayer jingle. Because the OSC, you know, that one is...
2: Oh, I'd love to be an Oscar Mayer.
0: Uh-huh.
1: Okay.
0: Uh-huh. So you get the idea.
1: Yeah. At least.
0: Oscar Mayer hot dogs, Coop. Oscar Mayer hot dogs in or out.
1: You know, I'm not a brand loyalist when it comes to hot dogs. I basically just get whatever's beef and whatever's cheap. But sure, I'll be in on the old Oscar
0: Mayer.
1: All
0: right. Ryan is back. How you doing, Ryan?
3: I'm good.
0: Oscar Mayer hot dogs, in or out?
3: You know, I'm with Coop. Keep them cheap. Keep them beef. That's about it. I'll be in.
0: There you go. Carl, Oscar Mayer hot dogs, in or out?
4: I really would not pay attention. I just go, and again, I'm going in, grab beef, and grabbing anything that's there, and whatever I grab is good.
0: You don't pay attention to the brands of hot dogs that you buy?
4: No.
3: What if it's orange?
0: Yeah, good point.
1: That
0: what
1: would
0: if
1: be
0: it's
1: a
0: orange?
1: Problem.
0: That would be a problem.
1: In my experience, that's probably a veggie dog. That's probably...
0: Yeah. I'm going to be in. I'm going to be in on that. Can we hear a little bit more of that, Coop? Just a little bit more?
3: No.
5: Stay tuned.
1: Oh, we'll stay tuned.
0: All right.
2: Oh, I'd love to be an Oscar Mayer wiener.
0: All right, that's enough. That's enough. Gut Reaction is next. Oh, Sherman Williams has declared celery as the 2027 color of the year. The soft muted green with yellow undertones was chosen for reflecting wellness, balance, and connection. The brand describes it as calming yet uplifting. Social media users less enthusiastic. There's a surprise. Comparing it to hospital green and vomit, while others express fatigue with muted tones. Celery is the color of the year, Coop. Celery is the color of the year.
1: Agree with that last part about muted tones, man. Take me back to a time when we had some color in our lives, man. Everything is so bland and boring anymore, man. I just don't get that. And what was the first part? Celery green, right? Celery green. Yeah.
0: Wellness, balance, and connection.
1: Yeah, it immediately makes me smell celery. It's one of my least favorite smells that I have personally. I'm totally out on this. I couldn't, just because the name alone, I couldn't do it. Like celery, and I instantly lost my appetite.
0: Ryan, Sherwin Williams says celery is the color of the year for 2027. In or out?
3: This is a bit of a non sequitur. Have you guys been to CAMC recently?
1: Yes.
0: Yeah, probably within the last few weeks, yeah.
3: I took my dad there for a few weeks back for a medical procedure. Mm-hmm. It's really nice. I like that it doesn't look like a hospital. Like, they've got, like, sort of false laminate wood floors there. It really doesn't seem as, like, inhuman as a hospital should be.
0: Okay.
3: This color seems like that inhuman hospital feel. Less... a cozy place for you to recover from surgery. More sanatorium.
0: Ooh.
3: You know?
0: Ooh. So I'm gonna.
1: So you're in?
3: I'm out.
1: Oh.
0: You're gonna be out. Yeah, I'm gonna be out. Carl, celery is the color of the year, in or out?
4: I don't even really like to eat celery, so I'm out.
1: Yeah, man.
0: You know, Coop, when Carl was playing in the NFL, he probably never had to worry about talking on the radio about celery as a color.
1: Probably not, man. I'll lick the peanut butter straight out of it.
0: Yeah, I'm gonna be slightly out on this. All right, finally, this one is about a celebrity. Oh, Doc Rivers announcing today his coaching career is over and he's joining NBC as an analyst. Doc Rivers is sixth in NBA history in most games won. Doc Rivers, in or out?
1: When I was a kid, probably about my daughter's age, 8 or 9 years old, I was obsessed with Wyatt Earp, which meant I was obsessed with Doc Holliday. And for whatever reason, ever since I was a kid, anybody whose nickname or their name is actually Doc is okay in my book. So, yeah, I'm in on Doc Rivers. Yeah. Absolutely. It's another Doc.
0: All right. Ryan, Doc Rivers, in or out?
3: You know, I feel bad for anybody named Doc because it immediately, typecasts you into one of two roles. You're either a sports coach or a gunslinger. There's no one else. Sure, I'll be in.
0: Gonna be in? Carl, Doc Rivers, in or out?

0: I will be absolutely in.
1: I'm not a big fan of the guy. I'm going to be out.
2: I'll tell you why later.
1: Let's take a break. This is Metro News, the voice of West Virginia.
3: West Virginia Metro News, I'm Jeff Jenkins. The State Public Service Commission getting an update today on Black Diamond Power, the company which provides power to residents in Clay and parts of Raleigh and Wyoming counties. It's been under investigation by the State Public Service Commission for the last year. Former State Treasurer Tom Lohr is now the utility's chief operating officer. He's been there for 3 months. He's now asking the PSC to give him more time to review the operation. Lohr says Black Diamond has been paying a lot to get its power from Appalachian Power Company.
4: And there's nothing inherently wrong with this. It is Black Diamond's fault for not renegotiating their contract. For 20 years, nobody did anything.
3: Black Diamond owns Appalachian Power, owes it $3 million. Montague County prosecutors have quickly indicted WVU Sports Hall of Fame member and WVU football assistant running backs Coach Noel Devine on criminal charges, including strangulation. Devine arrested last week after he allegedly choked his live-in girlfriend outside a Morgantown sports bar. He's been indicted on 3 criminal counts. Read more at WVMetroNews.com. New State Tourism Secretary Kayla Kessinger telling a room full of tourism experts today she looks forward to getting ready to know them.
5: It is really important for me to learn, to listen. 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
3: The Governor's Conference on Tourism is underway in Charleston. 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

0: All right, welcome back to the show. 26 minutes till the hour. I know what you're thinking, Carl. You're thinking, what's my beef with Doc Rivers?
1: Right?
0: I got to surprise people. Doc Rivers was just not really... Now, he won a lot of games, and he coached a lot of games. He won nearly 1,200 games. He coached over 2,000 games. So he was in the league for a long time. And he won a title with the Celtics in 2008. But he had problems winning big games. He's the only coach in NBA history to lead three separate teams that blew 3-1 leads in the playoffs.
1: Ooh,
0: all right.
1: Okay.
0: The 2003 Magic, the 2015 Clippers, and the 2020 Clippers. In game sevens, Doc Rivers was 6-10 and had multiple series that he lost 3-2. Okay. So I just, I've been watching ball a long time.
1: Right.
0: And, you know, I've rooted for Doc Rivers in the past, but now he's retired and I don't have to go through this any longer. He lost a lot of big games,
1: So is that the example or an example of great, notable name?
0: Very notable.
1: But not necessarily deserving of it because of the wins and losses that you've actually had.
0: Here's the other thing. You got to get to the playoffs, right?
1: Yep.
0: You've coached over 2,000 games and you've won almost 1,200 games,
1: you got something on the ball, okay?
0: Yeah. But I'm just saying that when it comes to like winning clutch games,
1: he just wasn't it.
0: I want to talk about high school football for a minute, and then we're going to hear a little bit of WVU's basketball coach. Ross Hodge, practice started today, and he had some scheduled comments. The South Charleston GW game on Friday night, probably one of the biggest games that South Charleston had since Donnie Mays left and went to Hurricane, right?
1: Yes.
0: So we're talking, you know, 4 or 5 years. In the game, South Charleston is driving. They're lined up for a field goal. They get the field goal blocked. Return for a touchdown, and then GW on the ensuing kickoff, onside kick,
1: yes,
0: recovers, drives for a touchdown. Game's essentially over.
1: Oh, yep.
0: Okay. You've been a coach. You've been a player. Steve Edwards Jr., I love the call for the onside kick. You've got the team reeling, right? That's like a 10-point swing.
1: Yes.
0: You think you're going to score three, and instead you get nothing, and the other team scores a touchdown. So, you know, why kick the ball deep? You've got them reeling. I love that call for an onside kick early in the game.
1: I was at the game, and after the touchdown, I was like, oh, gosh. And then, but nowhere in my mind would I have thought that they would onside kick that. And then when they onside kicked it and got it, I was like, oh, gosh, only Stevie Edwards would do that.
0: I think so, too.
1: You know, because I think he understands the as a former quarterback and a good one and a smart football brain, no one's looking for that. It's such a big game. You're not going to take that chance to give South Charleston that field position. And they do it, and they get it, and they go down and score.
0: I know. It's so crazy when you're thinking of it. From the South Charleston coaches group, it's like field goal team on what? But, you know, extra point defense, you know, special teams unit. What a perfect time for a perfect time for an onside kick. Coop, when you were you know, knocking guys down as an offensive lineman for Roger Jefferson at Capitol, do you remember Roger Jefferson ever pulling an onside kick?
2: And not that I can remember. I mean, when the brief time I was at Capitol, they won all but two games, so there wasn't many opportunity to need to have an onside kick.
0: Exactly.
2: Yeah. So
0: exactly.
2: Not that I'm aware of. I can't remember anything.
0: Yeah. There's no need to do that, right?
1: Right.
0: If you feel like you have superior talent, just go ahead and kick that ball deep.
1: Yep. And just play.
0: Yeah.
1: Just play ball.
0: Well, I mean, what are the chances when you have a superior team that somebody's going to be able to put a drive together? 10, 12, 14 plays against your defense and score.
1: And especially in a big game like that, I mean, it's no way you're going to kick an onside kick against me because this is a big game. You don't want to give me field position because you know I can score on you.
0: That's right. That's exactly right. So, and I'm guessing also that that touchdown after the onside kick basically took the crowd out of the game. Right? Just deflated the crowd. I wasn't at the game. I saw
1: I was at the game, and there were people around, and they were not happy with they were not happy about that. That situation right there was not a good one for the fan base, for sure.
0: Let me take a look at the brand new Metro News High School Football Power Rankings for week number 5. They are out. We do this, we go through this every week at this time. Well, I guess at a new time, right? 4:40 in the afternoon. So in Quad A, Martinsburg is number 1, followed by Morgantown, University, George Washington, and Huntington. 6 through 10, this is Quad A. Cabell Midland, Beckley Woodrow Wilson, after their loss to Hoover over the weekend. Spring Mills is 8, Parkersburg 9, and Wheeling Park is 10. That is Quad A. In Triple A, Bridgeport is number 1. This week they play RCB, followed by Princeton, Hoover, North Marion, and South Charleston. Hoover, by the way, is getting a bye. South Charleston. Oh, look at this, Coop. You and Carl going head-to-head. South Charleston and Capital play this week.
2: Oh, okay. Yeah.
0: You want to put a little wager on this Titanic struggle between these two?
2: I don't know. Ever since they didn't retire my number last year, I'm kind of over the Cougars.
1: Hold something against them.
2: Yeah, you know, I don't know what the deal was with that.
0: Can't disagree.
2: They had
0: you.
2: A big ceremony out there, and they didn't call my name once.
0: Continuing in AAA, 6 through 10, RCB, Kaiser, Elkin, Spring Valley, and Chapmanville. In AA, these are the high school football power rankings for Metro News for week number 5. By the way, the SSAC ratings come out tomorrow. In AA, Frankfort, undefeated, number 1, followed by Independence, Williamstown, Bluefield, and Roane County, 6 through 10. Sissonville, Mingo Central, Moorefield, Phillip Barber, and Doddridge County. And how about Sissonville? 4-0 to start the season.
1: Wow.
0: And in single A, East Hardy is your new number 1. They are at the top of single A, followed by Wahama. Wheeling Central slides down to number 3. Cameron and Tug Valley round out the top 5, 6 through 10. Sherman, Pendleton County, Greenbrier West, Meadow Bridge, and Calhoun County. All right, how about a little Mountaineer basketball? WVU basketball coach Ross Hodge met the media today after their first official practice and gave us this update on the team.
3: We had just kind of finished up our, what you would call the first official day of practice, but really more than anything, I think nowadays it's just kind of a time stamp, time marker for the time period of the season getting closer to it than a true first day of practice. We've had lots of practices, so but it does mean that the regular season is getting closer, so excited about that, and looking forward to getting going.
4: Ross, having worked with him for a couple months now, give us just an overview. What do you think of the group that you've got?
3: Yeah, it's, like I said, it's got a great blend of youthful excitement and still have some experienced players. And so that combination, lends itself to a lot of learning on all fronts, but also some maturity to help those young guys along the way, and it's been awesome to see those guys really pour into those young players and help them along the way while still trying to learn some things themselves.
4: We didn't see Mo today. Is he okay?
3: Yeah. Mm-hmm. Yeah. Nothing that should keep him out long term.
5: How you feel about Brennan as he goes through that whole process to try to get his fifth year? How do you feel as the season draws near?
3: Just like, what do you mean?
5: Like, as him joining the team, how do you feel about that process?
3: Yeah, I mean, the blessing part of his situation is he's been able to be a full participant in practice, Javen and he both. So I think where you could really run into some challenges if they weren't able to practice at all, and then you were regardless of what was happening with their current situations from an eligibility standpoint, if they were, you know, on the practice floor on a Monday and then Tuesday off the practice floor. And so the fact that they've been able to be kind of full participants and they have no restrictions on that regard at least allows you to integrate them into what's happening. And you're still a little bit of ways away from obviously playing games, and you'll kind of have to, you know, you'll have to be adaptable and flexible if that time gets here and they're still trying to figure that part out.
0: All right, there you go. That's Ross Hodge after WVU's first basketball practice today. By the way, Deuce McBride was there today.
6: Yeah.
0: So I'm sure he doesn't have his rings yet as the as one of the members of the world champion New York Knicks. But I'm sure he was telling some stories about, hey, did you see me playing in the NBA Finals? It gets

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0: All right, welcome back to the show. 11 minutes till the hour. Metro News Hotline. Hey, we are in our new time slot, 2 to 5, so we're coming to the end of the show. And don't forget, though, we start now at 2 o'clock, so 2 to 5. And so Carl Lee is here, and Carl, your hour will be the last hour on Mondays from 4 to 5. Is a big adjustment for you? You doing all right with
1: really.
0: It?
1: Not really. Okay. I'm pretty good with it. As long as I can remember it.
0: There you go. And you'll be taping an episode of your show.
1: Yes.
0: Let's Talk with Carl Lee with your co-host.
1: Yep.
0: After we're done with this today.
1: Yes, sir.
0: All right. Marshall won over Missouri State on Saturday, 30-24 in a game where Carlos Del Rio Wilson had a really good game. He accounted for nearly 250 yards and two touchdowns. And Marshall was able to get a stop defensively at the end of the game. Forcing Missouri State to turn it over inside the 10-yard line, and Marshall was able to hold on, and Marshall is now 2-1 of the season. The Sun Belt teleconference was this afternoon. Here are just a couple of comments from Marshall football coach Tony Gibson as the herd gets ready to come home and host FCS Gardner-Webb this weekend.
2: Yep, good road win for our guys. Came down again to one possession game in the fourth quarter. A little too close for comfort. We had an opportunity to put the game away, and we put the ball.

0: on the turf gave them another opportunity, but it was great to see our kids finish a one possession game again. So, yeah, it's two in a row that we've done it. Again, I would like to have a more comfortable lead in the fourth quarter, and we have to, you know, do better taking care of the football and making some plays on defense.
1: All right, there you go. That's Tony Gibson talking about the win over Missouri State, the Bears. And Carl, if you remember last year, Missouri State came to Marshall and beat the Herd. So it was a little payback for Missouri State, right, which is a relatively new program in Conference USA. I wanted to ask you, Monday Night Football, today is the anniversary of the first ever Monday Night Football game. Jets at the Browns in Cleveland. Cleveland won the game. I know you were a Cleveland fan when you were growing up. What do you make of Deshaun Watson and the way he played his best game in 3 years, and the Browns winning over the Bucks and in the Baker Mayfield Bowl, I guess. what do you make? What do you make of that? Todd Monken is basically staying with Watson.
2: I think the only way that you're gonna get the best out of him is you've got to keep him in the game, regardless of the mistakes that he makes or wins and losses. In order to get comfortable, I don't care what the position is, but I'll even say at quarterback, it's got to be even more. You've got to have play time. You've got to be able to make a mistake and not worry about it. Because when you're playing and trying not to make a mistake, that's just not any good for you. So hopefully they'll leave him in, let him play, build his confidence, and I think that'll make the team just a whole lot better.
1: Pretty intriguing Monday night game tonight. You got the Giants at the Rams. The Rams did not look good against the 49ers in Australia. Miles Garrett is on IR. He won't play in this game tonight, but Aaron Donald will. So the last time we saw Aaron Donald in a game was the Super Bowl where they beat the Bengals. What do you think's going through his mind coming back after such a long period of time retired and returning to the NFL in such a big game tonight?
2: I think this game for him isn't necessarily about winning and losing, but him playing well for his future in the NFL and at that position. I think he needs to play really well so that folks will think that he still has it. He has to show that, I think, tonight.
1: Hey, Coop, I wanted to ask you one quick thing. We mentioned just briefly in the 2 o'clock hour about Chase Burns. So Chase Burns' year is over with the Reds. He's on the IL with a groin pull. What'd you take away from the idea that the Reds decided to, in the same announcement, reveal that they've DFA'd TJ Friedl?
3: Yeah, what is else he done? Do? Yeah, at 30, he'll be 33 next baseball season. What are you going to do with a cat that can't hit? I mean, they gave him way more opportunity than what was required this year to find out that the guy just was like a one-year flash in the pan, where he was pretty good last year. Although, and you and I had this discussion even last year, I think it was sometime after the All-Star break, where he really had like six very good weeks last season, and the rest of it was relatively mediocre, and I think that he just didn't have those good weeks this year.
1: So I can't imagine any other team is going to claim him. They might, but if no one claims him, do you expect the Reds to try to bring him back to spring training next year?
3: I don't know the answer to that. I mean, apparently the Reds just want to bring all of the people back from this rousing success of a season that they had this season for next year, so maybe they would be into that. But as a Reds fan, I think it's time to cut bait with a lot of these guys that have failed the Major League club time and time again. I mean, I know there's a lot of people that love TJ Friedl because he runs hard to the first base every time and says all the right things, but you got to get on base to running hard for it to matter, you know. And if you just don't have the skill set to do it, you can be as much as a grinder guy as you can possibly be. You're not helping the team any. It's time to move on.
1: So both the Pirates and the Reds are off tonight. The Pirates' homestand continues against the Cardinals tomorrow night, and the Reds move into Atlanta to take on the Braves tomorrow night. Carl, thank you.
2: Thank you.
1: We'll take a quick break and wrap it for the day in a moment.
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8: 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It's lived. 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
9: 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It seems like everyone's talking all at once and over each other because they just want to be heard. 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It's about listening. Listening to what's actually happening with our fellow veterans. Understanding each other because we share the same experiences, the same vocabulary, following the same paths that others have walked. If only we can pick up the trail. 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
11: All right, folks, we're late. We'll see you tomorrow at 2:06. This is Metro News, the voice of West Virginia.

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1: Midterm messaging on the move. I'm Lisa Brady, Fox News. Days after a Trump visit to North Carolina, Vice President Vance in Greensboro.
2: Do we want a man who will stand up fearlessly to these lunatics, or do we want one of these lunatics who pretends to be a moderate?
1: Rallying in support of Republican candidates, including former RNC chair turned Senate hopeful.

0: Michael Whatley, who's up against former Democratic Governor Roy Cooper.
1: You hear a lot from Democrats about lowering costs, but promises a big government could scare off moderates and swing voters they're trying to court. But they also promise an aggressive agenda of investigations. A focus on probes could drown out anything Democrats say about the economy.
0: Fox's Chad Pergram on Capitol Hill. President Trump meeting with New York City's Democratic Socialist mayor before turning his attention to the UN General Assembly, where he speaks tomorrow, a day before a speech from Iran's president. President Trump also planning to meet with Gulf allies. A call for change and answers in Austin, Texas, after a Venezuelan man was shot and wounded by an ICE officer over the weekend. After receiving hospital treatment, Wilbur Perez is in ICE custody.
2: I don't care if you're Democrat or Republican. We all believe the federal government should not be allowed to shoot you and then disappear you from the country so that no one can be held responsible.
0: Texas Democratic Congressman Greg Kassar, the shooting spurring hours of anti-ICE protests. Fox's Brooke Taylor.
3: Protesters, they blocked the streets, and officers eventually had to use tear gas to break up the crowd. Now, sources tell me that ICE officers ran the vehicle's license plate, and they found it was registered to a Venezuelan illegal migrant with a final deportation order. They then tried to stop the driver. Now, DHS hasn't shared what happened next.
0: For now, multiple agencies are investigating. 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
0: Lingering delays after a telecom issue led to ground stops at multiple airports in the Northeast.
9: What the secretary and the administrator of the FAA told us was that one of the main circuits that controls communications in the Philly and Newark area went down. When they went to switch to their backup line, which was fiber optics, they found out that had actually been cut during a construction project in New Jersey. Of course, this is happening on a very busy day on the East Coast.
0: Fox's Connor Hansen at DOT headquarters in Washington. Where officials were unveiling the new air traffic system that's being rolled out, aimed in part at improving reliability. A shooting outside a synagogue remains under investigation in Ontario, Canada, where police say a man opened fire with a shotgun yesterday, the holiest day on the Jewish calendar. Officers returning fire. The suspect and one officer were seriously wounded. The synagogue canceled its remaining Yom Kippur services. No official word yet on a cause of death for the son of supermodel Cindy Crawford. Presley Gerber was 27, also a model, found dead yesterday at a drug rehab facility in California.
10: Gerber has been very open about his ongoing battle with addiction. Just about 6 months ago, he posted this on Instagram talking about heading back to treatment again, saying he was absolutely terrified, but said, I finally have to face what I've been running from. But experts say Ibogaine, which is the non-FDA approved therapeutic that Gerber turned to, did come with some risks. So that's something they're looking into. This comes as his sister Kaya recently described Gerber as a teacher. She praised him for refusing to hide his decade-long struggle with drugs.
0: Fox's Alexis McAdams, a family statement asking for privacy. Wall Street rallies as oil prices sink. The Dow back over 52,000, up 366 points. The Nasdaq with a record close, up 599 points. The S&P up 114. U.S. crude falling under $95 a barrel during the session. I'm Lisa Brady. This is Fox News.
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12: 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We have a flood watch in effect through Wednesday morning with scattered showers and thunderstorms and strong gusty winds overnight tonight. Overnight lows will be 64. Additional scattered showers and thunderstorms for Tuesday. High tomorrow, 71. Wednesday, cloudy with some additional scattered showers. Daytime high, 63. That's Metro News AccuWeather on the WJLS News Network.

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1: And good evening. It's somewhat of a new era of the sports line. As you can tell, we sound different. And it's a different time slot for us. We're here at 5:06 in the Mountain State. And good evening to you. Good evening to wherever you're listening or watching from. I'm Kyle Wiggs. Greg Hunter is here. Brad Howe is here. Good evening.
2: Good evening, guys.
3: Hour earlier, same crew.
1: Same crew, hour earlier. And we've got a lot to talk about considering what West Virginia pulled off on Saturday night. And I'm sure a lot of people are ready to chime in, and you can at 304 Talk 304. And it didn't take long for the awards to start pouring in, as Michael Hawkins is the co-offensive player of the week in the Big 12 Conference, along with Arizona quarterback Noah Fifita. And the offensive line of the week in the Big 12, the University of Virginia Cavaliers. No, just kidding. just kidding. WVU's offensive line outplayed Virginia's grown man offensive line, and the Mountaineers are the offensive line of the week in the Big 12 Conference.
2: You beat a ranked team. You beat a ranked team soundly. Your quarterback looks like by far the best player on the field. You're going to get some awards that come along with that. Ran for almost 250 yards. What a night down there in Charlotte, from the crowd to the offensive performance to the defense, guys. We'll get into that. The defense stepped up and did its job. It was a night where if you're not all the way back as West Virginia football, which there's a lot of season to go, at least, Greg, for one night, that did feel like West Virginia's brand of football. Crowd, offense, defense, hitting people. When that Virginia tight end came up and his helmet was sideways, welcome to West Virginia.
3: Yeah, a memorable moment. And in recognition of that, I've got a present, a gift. I'm actually going to re-gift this because it's gifted to me out of recognition of that. And then, of course, our first truly afternoon show. Unfortunately, I wasn't smart enough to get two of these, but the media gift went from me and now is going to one Brad Howe.
2: I think I can tell what this is as we get into your extensive wrapping job.
3: Yeah.
2: So a Duke's Mayo jar from the Duke's Mayo Classic.
3: And so, with branding on the side for West Virginia and for Virginia, so it's forever memorable. And like I said, they do a great job of branding down there. It really is a very nice event. Too bad the Virginia people can't find their way to Charlotte. Mountaineer fans certainly did.
1: Well, that's the first question, Greg. Mm-hmm. You were there. Was it really 35,000 to 5,000? Was it that vast of a discrepancy crowd-wise?
3: You know, for press box level, and you guys have done this enough, sometimes it's a little hard to see underneath you, which is where the Virginia fans were. And even the Virginia side of the stadium had a lot of West Virginians in it. So I don't know if it's 35 to 5, but it probably was something in that range. I was stunned that there weren't at least a few more Virginia people. We'd heard all week that it was going to be predominantly Mountaineer fans, and they showed up in great numbers. And, you know, just driving into the game, downtown Charlotte was taken over by West Virginia, but there was hardly anybody there from Virginia.
2: I think we underestimated when we thought 75-25. I think that was way under. I talked to somebody today that's been in the business a long time that was there that saw it, and they said a couple things, Greg. One, what you just said right there. The Virginia side was at least half Mountaineer fans, and that it was every bit of 90-10 in there. So great job, Mountaineer fans, showing up and being vocal at this venue.
1: Yeah. And you have to believe that played a massive role in the victory. I mean, West Virginia thoroughly outplayed them, especially in the second half, wore them down, but that juice comes from somewhere, right? And a part of that came from the partisan West Virginia crowd.
3: And again, I agree with you. And when, you know, Virginia got off to a strong start, I mean, scored touchdowns on two of their first three drives and did what you thought that they could do because they were just plowing through. And they weren't going for 50, 60-yard chunks, but it was 4 and 5 yards a run and just keep churning out first downs. But West Virginia stayed in it, and the crowd really kept West Virginia energized even when things, were, I wouldn't say dark, but, Virginia looked like they were going to be what we thought that they could be. But then when West Virginia really turned the tide shortly before halftime, that crowd just propelled them right on from that point and on through the second half.
2: Guys, I thought there were a couple things, and we'll get to offense in a minute, but defensively for West Virginia, offensively for Virginia, Greg, I thought there were two things, and one was really inexplicable. It was Virginia's decision to throw the ball on three first downs in the first half when they were picking up chunk yards, doing what we thought they'd do, running right between the A-gaps there and getting big yards. And they decided to throw, and on all three instances, passes were incomplete, set up second long, they got behind the sticks, and they end up having to punt. I thought that you were just giving away possessions there, number one. And then number two, I thought it became pretty obvious there. They did not trust Bo Pribula to throw the ball down the field. They were throwing swing passes. The numbers I went through deeply on three guys today on the percentage of passes and where he threw those, and everything was underneath. And once West Virginia figured out they weren't going over the top on you, they weren't going to try over the top on you, I thought West Virginia did a great job in the run game, slowing that down. And then certainly once Virginia had to go to the pass, Greg, the blitzes there were outstanding, and you were getting home and putting some pressure on him, and they came unraveled at that point.
3: You made great points in that regard. I thought when you got Virginia behind the chains, and some of it was their own accord by throwing and throwing incompletions on first down, but when you get them behind the chains, they were in big trouble. And West Virginia was helped by Virginia throwing incompletions, but then later in the game just stuffing the Cavalier run. I mean, I think it was 35 rushing yards in the second half?
2: 2.1 yards per carry on the ground in the second half. And so that's, once they can't run, that was lights out for them.
1: And then in the meantime, West Virginia is completely greased up with Michael Hawkins and Cam Cook running the football, and the Mountaineers were getting chunks, and they scored on three consecutive possessions to close out the game. So what's that tell you? You grounded them down.
2: I thought it was the exact opposite for West Virginia's offense. You were throwing enough that Virginia didn't know what you were doing, and you were big playing them, and West Virginia's pass offense has done that. Number one in the country now in explosive pass rate, and you were hitting DJ Epps in particular on a couple downfield that forced Virginia now to say, oh, no, what are we doing? And then you're right, Kyle, as you got into that second half, the constant pounding of that offensive line and Cam Cook finally came through. So Hawkins is busting big play after big play, and Cam Cook is eventually wearing you down. And Kyle, on those three possessions, so you scored two touchdowns and a field goal on your final three possessions. So the number of possessions were 25% of your game total.
3: Yep.
2: You got 41% of your total yards in those three possessions. So 25% of your possessions, but 41% of your yards, you absolutely wore them down and then buried them late when it was the game on the line.
3: Well, I'll admit some of the themes that I was harping on early in the season, first two games, obviously, well, I don't know about the defense. I don't know if they can, if this team has enough explosive plays offensively. Both those certainly went away on Saturday. Tons of explosive plays offensively in the defense. I mean, anybody watched it was really, really good against what I still think is a pretty good Virginia offense, especially running the football.
2: We have plenty of time to get into Oklahoma State, and we will coming up. This is a night to talk about Virginia, but one note there. I do think, given, and some of this is hindsight when you look back into it, given Virginia's limitations, that was a style that fit West Virginia. We saw that last year with this group that struggled defensively at times, but stopped the run pretty well, and that it was able to do that. You make a team one-dimensional, you got a shot, and that's why I was so impressed with the defense. Might be a little bit different story coming this week as well as Oklahoma State throws it, but we'll worry about that later in the week. I think for this particular week, hats off to offense and defense in this. They're both fantastic.
1: What it does do is several things. One, it makes Saturday night massively important, and just, again, with the crowd, with it being a night game, with it being the Big 12 opener, with West Virginia off to a 3-0 start, it just accentuates all of that, and it puts you back into the conversation. Again, the highlights were on the national shows on Sunday. There was talk of West Virginia. It makes you relevant again, particularly with what's coming up on Saturday.
2: I agree with you. And we always say this, the more you win, the bigger the opportunities get, and you've set yourself up tremendously well over the next couple of games. Oklahoma State having to come in here, then you're on the road at Iowa State and come back home for a couple more. You've got a chance here now to really put some momentum behind you. I think, Kyle, you would even have more national attention had it not been for Lane Kiffin and LSU and the Ole Miss thing on Saturday. If it weren't for that, this should be getting more play. You were a double-digit dog, and you took down a ranked team. So
1: stomped them.
2: Massive. Yeah, there was a no-doubter. This wasn't fluky. This wasn't a bad call. This wasn't late you stole one. This was you just lined up and beat the team. You were the better team that night.
1: It would have been great to be there like you were, Greg, but that was fun. Saturday night having West Virginia on one screen and watching the LSU Mississippi game on the other screen. That was a night.
2: LSU was dead and buried, then came roaring back there. That got a little tight late. That was a wild scene.
1: I think you saw the Ole Miss quarterback Trinidad Chambliss may have won the Heisman.
2: He's really good.
1: That puts him in a position where he's right now, he's the best player in college football.
2: Yeah, and he was the odds-on favorite going in, so he did nothing but elevate himself up. You're right, as already the favorite there, he was fantastic.
1: There's a long way to go, and obviously you want everybody to stay healthy. You hope he stays healthy, but right now he's the guy. And how many times has that happened in week three of the season?
2: There's another number three that should be getting some consideration there in that conversation if we're talking early Heisman favorites, Coach Hunter. A lot of times we've awarded on this show the September Heisman.
1: Geno Smith
2: has the September Heisman from 2012.
1: Well, it's the Geno Smith September Heisman. That's the award.
2: Well, Mike Hawkins is having a heck of a September here as well.
3: Yeah. And again, though, I didn't see anything that happened this past Saturday. As you said, there was nothing fluky about what West Virginia did.
2: Nope.
3: And I'm going back to Geno Smith in 2012. That team, after the Texas win, I thought was on to just humongous things. But obviously, it fell pretty quickly apart in Lubbock. So,
1: well, it didn't have a defense. This team's got a defense.
3: Yeah, so at least what we saw the other day. So I'm not going to anoint this as the greatest thing ever, but I didn't see anything Saturday that I don't think that they can replicate quite often this season.
2: Yeah, and I think we need to remember from a Mike Hawkins standpoint here, guys, he's a baby in this offense. Mm-hmm. He's just getting started here. So there'll be some ups and downs. There's no question. This team has ups and downs coming. But I think through three games, I don't know that you could ask for a whole lot more, and certainly that game Saturday has positioned this program in really good shape.
1: Again, the way it sets up now with Oklahoma State at home, night game, and then the road game at Iowa State, who's playing pretty well.
2: Better.
1: Almost beat Iowa again this season. Had him beat. And then, again, played well against a lesser opponent Saturday. So that's going to be difficult as well. And they're home. They've got a huge game at home against Utah. So they're back. They've got back-to-back home games, Utah this week, and the Mountaineers coming in next week. Again, that's all down the road. And plenty of time to talk about Oklahoma State. We'll get to that this week. But we'll take your text, 304-TALK-304, and how about a game ball, right? Who gets your game ball?
2: Yeah, this is always fun to do after
1: there's
2: wins.
1: There's about 10 guys.
2: Yes, you could have multiple options. So that's our question of the night. Who do you give your game ball to coming out of Saturday? So pick one. Who gets your game ball from the Virginia victory, 304-8255-304?
1: And, of course, this is the first night of the two-hour sports line. We'll carry on through. We will take the break. Between 6 o'clock and 6:06 in return, and we'll do some different things in that second hour of the show as this develops. But tonight we'll talk some high school football. Joe Brocato is going to drop by. The new Metro News Power Poll is out. We'll get his thoughts on the games last weekend and get in depth into the poll that is out. And a lot of teams, guys, approach the midway point of the season, if you can believe it. It's week five coming up in high school football. So we'll talk about that. And also we'll visit with a guy who's doing a great job at Moorfield, Eric Linville. They had a huge win this weekend. So he's scheduled to join us hour number two of the sports line tonight.
2: And Kyle, don't forget, we've still got basketball to talk about.
1: Yes, basketball. That's right.
2: First day of practice today.
1: And we'll hear a little bit from Coach Ross Hodge and one or two of the players. And that's hard to believe, too, that that's getting underway. But we've got some basketball to mix in as well over the course of the next hour and 40 minutes. We hope you'll join us via the text line. Who gets your game ball? Who do you think was the MVP of that game, West Virginia beating Virginia? 304-TALK-304. We'll get to it all as we continue on the first two-hour version of the CityNet statewide sports line. And we are back right after this.
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1: Sports line for this Monday night. Thanks for joining us. 304-TALK 304. That is the text line. We're going to talk game balls, and we're going to talk anything else that's on your mind as well following West Virginia's victory over Virginia. 304-TALK 304. Texter, let's see, let's get into this here. First one, no longer good evening. It'd be good afternoon. Well, I think evening starts at 5 o'clock.
2: It's a great question.
1: It is a good question.
2: It's a great question. Hunter's been arguing that it's afternoon.
3: Still afternoon.
2: Really? I'm a 5 o'clock goat, but we're into evening.
1: Yeah, I would agree with that. 5 o'clock begins the evening.
2: There's a good second question tonight.
3: We've all done Sportsline long enough, and certainly me longer than others. I always thought evening started when the old Sportsline started at 6.
2: Well, so that was, I see what you're
3: that
2: saying.
3: That was evening, yeah. So maybe I do have to readjust. I don't know. But either way,

0: It's
1: almost like we've talked so much about time zones in the Big 12. It's almost like we went to Central Time.
2: That's right. We moved back to Central Time. Texter says Hawkins reminds me of Pat White.
1: Careful. Careful.
2: He also looked like Owen Schmidt when he jumped over the defender. Boy, that was pretty incredible.
1: That was incredible and effortless. And I don't know. Who took the picture that is out there floating around? Because I've seen 1,000 people tweet it. No one has credited the photographer. It's a great shot where he's in midair, elevated completely over the defender. That should immediately find its place over in the facilities building, Coach Hunter, as a mural.
0: School. I know our Kevin Kinder at BlueGoldNews.com had a really good one. I've seen the one you're talking about. I don't think it's the same one. I don't know if that was officially from somebody, WVU, Dale Sparks. Like I said, Kevin got a good one, but
1: heck of a play.
0: It was certainly one of those moments that'll long be remembered.
1: And it's just, guys, we've seen this with the Rich offense before. You got a quarterback and a running back and a slot guy that are dynamic. Never mind anybody else, because we can get into what Jaden Bray did and Nider's catch as well. Receivers making plays when they had to go get the ball, but when those three positions are rolling, which they are, that is a really tough offense to stop.
0: And you know, I'll also throw into the offensive line aspect to it. You bring that together, that makes it a really good offense. And, you know, I think we'd seen signs that this offense was going to be good in the first two games.
1: And it's still getting there. This wasn't a finished product. But let's talk about this for just a second. A lot of credit on a couple fronts. One for Nick Kray for getting himself back in that game, because when he went down and they pull you off on a cart, rarely do you come back in the game. So the fact that he reappeared was outstanding. And then how about Josh Isosa? Mm-hmm. So here we go, a little lineman depth, Greg. We've been asking about this. We've been hearing about the depth. And it's Isosa that gets in there and did a really nice job spelling Nick Craig. But that's a guy that's worked his tail off to get himself into the rotation and to be one of the first backups to get in there and get significant time. And you needed him. Yeah. That was concerning when Nick went down. So maybe an early game ball for me. I might give one to Josh Isosa there for coming in and holding the line.
2: Who did you give out the offensive line grades on three guys?
1: Did.
2: Who?
1: Keep talking. I'll get
2: it. It's a top two. Yeah, I'm just interested in the
0: Isosa,
2: top two.
0: Isosa.
1: You want to? I know the top two. You want to guess?
2: Yeah.
1: Take a guess.
0: I thought Bubba played well.
1: That's one.
0: And Wes King.
1: Wow, look at Hunter knows his offensive line. Hunter knows his offensive line.
0: And I'll give Isosa credit, even though he didn't get nearly as many snaps. When he came in, West Virginia didn't miss a beat.
1: No, did not.
0: Without Nick Kray.
2: We're going to take the first ever 5 o'clock hour sports line call.
1: Oh, wow.
2: Right. And it's our guy. It's okay. Kyle. Who's
1: Kyle in Morgantown?
2: Yes, that would be appropriate, right? So, Kyle, go ahead.
3: Good morning, fellas.
2: he's really confused.
1: That's very well done.
3: I almost forgot you guys were on today. I think the easy person to give the game ball to is Hawkins, and he's deserving of that. But I'm going to go a little different. One guy that has been talked about a little bit in the first three games, but not a lot, and it's a good thing that he hasn't been talked about a lot, is the defensive back, Jine.
0: Yep.
3: I think that's how you say it. Yeah,
1: Jine. Choms Jine.
3: He has not been talked about a lot because they refused to throw towards him, you know. So I think – and he had a play early in the game on Saturday where he didn't make the tackle, but he set the tackle up because he blew up the blocker and allowed – and I think it might have been on a swing play or something. It was something like that. I can't remember it exactly, but he set up the play for the guy behind him to come blow up the running back, and that was like the one time that I heard his name called the whole night. And so I think he, at least in the first three games, especially on Saturday, he's been somebody that has been all around, I think, just solid at what he's doing, but not getting quite the recognition just because he has played so well. So that would be who I would give my game ball to on the defense.
0: Yeah, good pick. I'll admit, and Brad, throughout the summer, we talked about this team so much. And, you know, what areas are you concerned about? And, you know, and I threw out a bunch of them, defensive line, corner. But I tell you what, between Nick Taylor and Choms Jine, I think the cornerback position has been very solid so far this season. Not perfect. No place on this team is perfect. But I think those two guys have done a really nice job at corner where I wasn't certain. I mean, Jimes wasn't even a full-time starter at Georgia State last year. but we know he's got great length and good athleticism, but he's come in and has been really good, and I think Perry's just a rock.
1: Well, Kyle makes a good point. If you're not mentioning him, that's probably a good sign early. Yeah. Now, they're going to get tested this weekend. This is going to be the first test where you get a team that can really throw it. I know Deuce Bailey had a great game against Coastal, but this steps up in competition. Nick Taylor, on the other hand, that was your top-graded defensive player, according to PFF, and thank goodness they changed the targeting rule.
2: Right.
1: And that there's not – the suspension isn't carried over to the next game because he would be out in the first half. He's not. He'll be put back in. But I thought Taylor delivered some real blows the other night in particular.
2: Yeah, West Virginia catches a break on that early in the season because that's an excellent point. You don't want to face the first half without him in there.
1: Without your starting corner when you're not quite sure what the cornerback depth looks like at this point. So, that was a break for West Virginia.
0: Do have to be careful, though, because while it doesn't carry over the next game, you do sort of get that red card.
1: Yeah.
0: Because if you get a second one, now you do have to sit out.
1: That's right.
0: Further.
2: 304-TALK-304. Texter says, is it true that UVA's offensive line was so experienced that some of those guys played against West Virginia in the 2002 Tire Bowl?
0: Yeah. Well,
2: there's a rumor going around. Let's see. Text says Rich did it at Arizona, which I think was tougher to rebuild there. Not surprised what he's doing now that he's back home. Game ball to Michael Hawkins. Has to go to Michael Hawkins. He became the first West Virginia quarterback since Pat White in 2008 to record 3+ rushing touchdowns and 2+ passing touchdowns in a single game, finishing in the night 190 passing yards, 123 rushing yards, 5 total touchdowns. This texter's question: will the student surpass the teacher?
1: We got some
2: with
1: work.
2: Pat White on again. No,
1: we got some work to do here. Hold on. We're 3 games in, and Mike's been wonderful. It is remarkable that stat there that the texter threw out about the 5 touchdowns. Pat White's the last to do it. Before that, it was Ira Rat Rogers. Anytime, Greg, you're doing something in current day that one of the only people to do it is Ira Rat Rogers. In 1712 or whatever year that was, wow, you're doing something special. That was a heck of a game.
0: 1919 through like 22, so not quite 1712, but quite a while ago.
1: We don't get to mention Rat Rogers enough in that context, so we got to get Rat in there.
2: This texter says the game ball goes to the entire defense. The entire defense. You know, Kyle pointed out, Jine, how about Latimer on the defensive side? With the play he made on the pass breakup, he forced a fumble. Mm-hmm. He was in the middle of everything.
1: He did feel like he was in the middle of everything. And we can go down this defense here. There were a bunch of guys. KJ Henson was another one. And, Greg, how often did we talk? We sat right here all summer and talked about, well, how's this defensive line going to be? Is it going to be able to step up? Henson has been very good the last 2 weeks in particular. And then I'll give another one because this was a guy we said, hey, you've got to step in right now. This is no longer a development project. Emerson Joy with 2 pressures on Saturday. So, there were some guys stepping up that you needed to. And I thought the linebacking core was really good. Ashton Woods, Ben Cutter, Patterson, all very good on Saturday night.
0: And you mentioned Patterson right there. He's a guy we've been talking about a little bit through the first couple of weeks because I'll admit a bit of a surprise. Didn't know exactly what West Virginia was getting. Started his college career at UCLA, last year at UNLV, and not quite certain. Played, but hadn't been a superstar. Came in. I think he's been really, really good through the first 3 weeks.
1: And he was solid in practice, but he wasn't a guy that Zach Alley necessarily came out and mentioned first when he was talking about great defense. He's been a guy when those games have started, he has been about as productive as anybody on that defense.
2: Another vote for Michael Hawkins. Beside Hawkins versus UVA, 3 rushing TDs, 2 passing TDs. It's again this texter points out once by Pat White, once by Ira Rat Rogers. That's very exclusive company, says the texter.
1: We should maybe take Hawkins off the board. Probably should have done that originally because that's
0: an easy one. And well,
1: rightfully
0: deserved.
1: So. Yeah. He should get like 5 game balls. Rightfully so. But we should probably moving forward here take who's your game ball go to? Sans Michael Hawkins.
2: I'm going Latimer.
0: That's not a bad pick.
1: It's a good one. That's a good one. Cam Cook should get some votes here.
2: Well, 30 carries again.
1: He just had 30 carries, and he's like the 9th guy we've talked about here. It's amazing. And, guys, we've known this, and anybody listening that watched Rich the first round, and we've joked about it in the past, but when it works and he trusts you, he's going back to it. 48 of West Virginia's 51 rushes, Hawkins or Cook.
0: can I give you an unconventional one? I'll actually give you 2. I really thought Zach Alley called a great game. I mean, I know his defense is complex and people sometimes think overly so, but when it works and people get a handle on it, offense can't figure it out. I don't care how many seventh-year seniors you're playing. And then the other guy who just continues to just impress the heck out of me.
1: I know what you're going
0: to
1: say.
0: Jack Cassidy.
1: Oh, that's not what I thought you were going to say.
0: Okay, that's mine. Who's yours?
1: Cassidy's a good one. He just hammers that thing now. Like, it's not even a – you don't even wonder, hey, is Jack going to kick it in the end zone now? Now it's just boom. I'll be shocked when he doesn't get one to the end zone.
0: Oh, I will be too. It's a matter if it's getting to the stands.
1: Well, might be snowing in Ames here in 2 weeks when West Virginia gets there. That'll be a test to go up in the cold and do it there in the tundra of central Iowa. I thought you were going to go Matt Sigg because he continues. Yeah. The more you watch him and the more he's playing – he closes, he recognizes early, he hits you, he make plays. So Sig was your third highest graded defender, and I thought, again, had another good game.
2: 304 talk, 304. Texter misses the Al Michaels, do you believe in miracles in the open? Yeah, we might have to bring that out just from time to time. Another game ball for the defensive line. We haven't talked about the defensive line at all.
1: Very good. Well, we mentioned KJ Henson. He was excellent. How about Afogo off the edge? Yeah. I thought he was disruptive as well. Led the team with three pressures. So, yeah, that entire defense was great. And we had wondered that going in. The defensive line and linebackers were going to have to be good against that rush attack. And outside of that first drive or two, they really were.
0: The same thing. Sort of the other side of the ball from Nick Cray. When Nate Gabriel goes out, what was that, third quarter? I don't remember. He goes out and he goes to the injury tent and they go, ooh, I don't know. Henson came in, played well, but Indoor Mack, a true freshman, he's also major part of the rotation in that defensive front, and I thought was really solid.
2: Vote for DJ Epps. Yeah. Two touchdowns, 21 and 29 yards, and again, the incredible, obviously, Hawkins made the throw to drop it in that, but how did he even see that with the defender there? I mean, that was with the guy draped on him, that was incredible.
1: You could have frozen everybody on the field, and you couldn't have walked it down and placed it any better. Mm-hmm. The throw was as good as you'll see in your right. Epps with the concentration, and then the other one down the seam as well when the safety for Virginia number 30 came charging in, threw it right over top of him. So, yeah, DJ Epps has turned in to at least through three games, the playmaker you had hoped he would on the inside receiver there.
2: Couple of questions on the fumble. This texter says he listens to last night's show. Caller asked about the fumble along the sidelines. What this texter said he saw was the receiver stepped out before he was hit. And then another text a few more down the line. Any clarification on that fumble out of bounds call? And where were the officials from? What crew?
0: Sunbelt.
1: Interestingly, not only Sunbelt, but that lead official is
0: West Virginia guy.
1: Beckley originally, now lives in South Charleston, does some MEC basketball as well.
0: And I'll admit, I talked about this last night because we had the question. It's a good one, but I've got to plead ignorance because press box was on the far side, so I didn't get a good live view of it, and their ability, replay monitors in the booth weren't at the angle I could see. So I don't know. You guys probably had a better view of that on TV. Mm.
2: 304 talk 304. That's the line. That's the text line. We'll take a break. We will return again. 2 hours of the CityNet statewide sports line tonight. We're in hour number one. 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
2: Back on the Sports Line, hour number one, and we'll take more texts coming up in hour number two. Remember, we're with you until 7 o'clock. We're going off at the same time as usual, but we're coming on an hour early, so 5:06 to 7 for the CityNet Statewide Sports Line. That's the new window as we're back in the Health Plan Studios. Basketball, the exhibition season starts in less than a month. That West Virginia-Maryland exhibition is October 18th. That means the start of preseason practice officially today, although they've been going all summer, right?
1: Started in early June, but yeah. Today, yes, you're right, Kyle. Today goes down as the official first day of practice. Coach Hunter was over at the facility today, yep, taking it in. You've heard my thoughts for 3 months now, so go ahead. The floor is yours, Coach Hunter, on what you saw over there.
0: Well, I you know, watched it through your lens in a lot of ways over the last couple of months, but what you said, I mean, first of all, I mean, the evidence of length from the moment you get in there, and that's to say Mo Silla didn't even practice that. He was there, but he's, I guess, a little tweak, so held him out. But they've got really good length in a lot of places, and the athleticism in many spots. And, you know, Miles Sadler jumps out at you and go, oh, my gosh. The quickness and the athletic ability and this just total skills of him is obvious, but there are a bunch of other guys. I mean, you know, I'm going watching this guy go, you know what? That Great Bear kid's a whole really good. You hardly hear about him.
1: That'd be Keontae Great Bear, yeah. True freshman, top 75 kid. Kansas offered him as a sophomore. Really talented
0: and
1: player.
0: And I don't know how many minutes he'll get when you get here. Martin Somerville, I think, is a young guy we – or not that young, he's a transfer. But a guy we haven't heard as much about as the top end of this roster. Really good. Josan Sannon, Again,
1: yeah, mark down Joe Sansan, and we've talked a bunch about him. He's going to end up being a dude, I think, for you.
0: Yeah, and he was a highly thought of transfer, so he's

0: two guys, again, among others who stood out. Brendan Lawrence, a factor we know a lot about, and every bit as good as what he was last year. And then Javon Buchanan, I thought there's another really nice athlete with good, solid size. Obviously, they're still waiting on eligibility. And Ross said, hey, at least right now they're practicing. We're going through things. It's not like we're going to insert them right before game time, and they won't have any idea what's going on. But any news, because Ross didn't expound upon what their court situation is. Yeah. Anything there?
1: Important on those. If you get both of those guys back, that really changes the complexion of this team with those guys, because those are two starting level Big 12 type of players that one of them's not going to start. You're going to be able to have the luxury of bringing one of them off the bench. Corke still scheduled for the 24th. No news yet. And that doesn't mean the decision's coming on the 24th. Yeah. It may, but the court case, the next stage is the 24th, which comes up later this week.
2: So again, the exhibition game, October 18th, West Virginia against Maryland. Of course, there's an opportunity, a great opportunity for those down in the Glenville area to see the Mountaineers play that exhibition game at Glenville State in October as well. So that's going to be a lot of fun. Head coach Ross Hodge concerning his roster today, and he did address the additional front court size and length that the Mountaineers have added this year.
3: You definitely have more vertical threats behind, again, when they can get behind the defense, whether it's Amadou, Sini, or Alou, or Silla, and even some of your wings. Obviously, Brennan's always been a high-end athlete, but those guys can put more vertical rim pressure on a defense. If they can get behind a defense's head, you do have the ability to throw the ball, to the rim or to the corner of the backboard, and they can make plays.
2: So being described as vertical threats.
1: I was just laughing at that. That's why we just brought a football term in there. You got a vertical threat there, and you've got multiple guys. And I'm not surprised that question came out today. There truly were as many lobs in the one practice session today as I've seen over the last few seasons. But it's multiple guys. Mo Silla can go up and get it. Amadou Sini can go up and get it. Alou Diem today had multiple, the freshman out of Bella Vista, multiple alley-oops. And then you got Traore and you got Sannon that also go up and get the ball. So multiple ways to score, but the lob will be in heavy rotation here. If you help up, that's what he's talking about there. If you help up defensively and leave the baseline and leave a runner along the baseline and it can come from either side, you're going to get dunked on.
0: And West Virginia has the ability from multiple guards, but especially from Sadler, to get into the lane, and he can hit a floater from about 10, 12 feet. So if you don't help up, he's gonna float one right over the top of you. And if you do, he just lobs it up and 7-footer just knocks it home.
1: It's a great point. And again, winning different ways. Sadler breaks the defense down. If you want to leave one on the ball and he breaks you down and gets in the middle of the lane, then yes, that's in play. If you want to put two on the ball, as so many teams do, at a high pick and roll and try and force the ball out of his hands, and you hit a Brendan Lorient on a short roll where he was near 70% from just inside the free throw line. So now you got to come up and guard Bilo in that situation. And if you do, guess what's there still? Open for the lob. So you get some options there offensively.
2: Again, these three exhibition games, they've added an exhibition this year. October 18th, the Maryland exhibition, the game at Glenville October 23rd, that's a Friday night, and then Wheeling at the Coliseum on October 28th, a Wednesday night. Those are crucial, right, in terms of sorting out your rotation and who plays?
1: I think you know your rotation. Now, the manner in which they come in, but I think you'll go into Maryland and have a pretty good idea of what the rotation's going to be. But I just think it's important to go against another team because you're having so much time against your own guys, which you just didn't have before, right? So you were in – coaches would always say that. They needed to play somebody in a different jersey. I think that's never been more true than now when you have to go against a different group. I do think what it does allow you to do right now, there's so many different players on this team that you're not going ones versus twos right now. Mm-hmm. You're breaking that up. So, yeah, to your point on trying to get people cohesive in a lineup together, you haven't gone starters and then bench guys coming in. You've just mismatched different rotations throughout the last 3 months and played everybody with everybody else, which ultimately should help you down the road.
0: You know what, though? As a media guy, I'm going to miss the super secret scrimmage where you had to hunt and search for the box score. And, hey, West Virginia won two out of the three halves. And, you know, you had 48 points from your starting guard.

0: and all this and that as the box score eventually quickly.
1: Yeah, the box score always.
0: Out.
1: Yeah.
2: The worst kept secret in secrets was the super secret scrimmages.
0: Yep, those are gone. We'll have none of those. And I think the ones they have scheduled are going to be fun, including, I mean, obviously it's unusual, but the game in Glenville, I think, is a really cool idea.
2: Mm-hmm. Oh, sure. And for people that are down close to that area to be able to have the Mountaineers come to you instead of you having to come to Morgantown, that'll be awesome. And then getting to see Wheeling and our buddy Chris Richardson. But how about Quincy Pitsnoggle will be taking the floor for the Cardinals. So a Pitsnoggle will be returning to the Coliseum floor. So that'll be a lot of fun to watch that one, too.
0: I bet your daddy will be here. I can pretty much guarantee that.
2: I would think he'll be in attendance.
1: No, I don't think there's any doubt there. More basketball talk in the second hour. And, yes, we do have a second hour of Sportsline tonight. This is the debut of the 5 o'clock hour Sportsline, and we'll be back with more. And, of course, the text line remains open, 304-TALK-304. We'll get into the high school ranks as well. Joe Percato's thoughts on the weekend in high school football and the new updated Metro News Power Poll, which was released this afternoon, top 10 in all four classes is voted by media members who are all affiliated in some way with Metro News. Most of the play-by-play guys from around the state that work for our company station. So that's all to come in hour number two of the CityNet statewide sports line. Again, we are inside the health plan studio. And we can tell you that since 1979, the health plan is called West Virginia home. 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For over four decades, they've been here through thick and thin, supporting local families and businesses, proudly serving West Virginia for over 40 years. 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
2: Final few minutes, hour number one. We're back at 6:06. We'll talk some high school football, more Mountaineer basketball, and more text. 304-TALK-304 if you have thoughts on game ball from West Virginia. Virginia, I want to take you guys back to Friday, guys, not for high school, but that incredible Texas Tech-Houston game.
3: What a game.
2: What a game.
3: Yeah.
2: What a game.
3: Houston, I was impressed with Houston. Again, a lot of preseason love for them, and rightfully so. Willie Fritz, a really good coach. Texas Tech again, for the third straight week, you look at Texas Tech and go, are you mm-hmm. the same team you were last year? But just a tremendous game and held up on a two-point conversion there.
2: I think it's clear at this point, they're not going to dominate. They're not going to run through this thing like last year. And, I mean, their defense is okay. Those two, I was out doing a high school game. I didn't get to watch it live, but I zipped through it on the DVR real quick. Impressive with the guys that they have, the defensive ends again, but there's no David Bailey or Rodriguez on that team.
3: Yeah, they were just so loaded last year. That was ridiculous. But, yeah, they seem to have taken a step back. Now, someone's got to go beat them.
2: Right.
3: They are winning these games. Someone's got to go beat them, but I tend to agree with you, Kyle, is that I'll be surprised if they get through this unscathed.
2: Weigman looked pretty good for Houston, was able to move the football. If they may be the top two teams in the league, BYU is going to have, I think, a lot to say about that, though.
3: Agree.
2: BYU was very impressive against Colorado State. LJ Martin, 176 yards. They're really balanced with the quarterback play they get and with the way they can run the football as well.
4: Anybody bad in this league? You'd like to have a couple bad teams.
2: Central Florida's bad.
4: Unfortunately, you don't play them.
2: Yeah, that's true.
3: Yeah, I don't know. I think it, again, feels like a really balanced league. Arizona mm-hmm. State beat Kansas in London there, but that was due to three Kansas turnovers. They outgained them almost 2-1 right there. So, yeah, I think this is another one, like we said, there's a lot of opportunities to win games out there, but there's also not a single game remaining on your schedule where you go, yep, that's a guaranteed win.
2: One thing that's scary is at the beginning of the year, I thought Iowa State was going to be bad, but that's not the case.
3: That's bumming me out. I'd like them to lay down like quickly, like within the next 2 weeks. Their offense has some questions, but their defense has been pretty good early.
2: Hour number one, we're through it. We're back with hour number two. The CityNet statewide sports line will continue.
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5: They want change in Texas. I'm Lisa Lucera, Fox News. After the shooting this weekend of a Venezuelan man in Austin by an ICE officer.
6: A Venezuelan national now represented by counsel and civil rights groups demanding answers after the man was shot and injured in Austin Sunday during what the Department of Homeland Security calls an ICE operation.
7: Why are we doing this? Because the Department of Homeland Security and ICE has lost the trust of the American people.
6: Latin American civil rights leader Roman Palomares calling on Congress to investigate. DHS says the man, an illegal immigrant who had a final order of removal, was treated for his injuries and released, now in ICE custody, as multiple investigations play out.
5: Fox's Jeff Manasso, the lawyer for Rafael Garces Perez, says he still has a bullet in his back. Building a better and stronger New York. That was one of the topics a short time ago as President Trump sat down with New York City Mayor Zoran Mamdani, President Trump promising to work with Mamdani on affordable housing.
8: And in many, many low-income and moderate-income buildings over the years, and had great success with it.
5: The president in New York as he gets ready to address the UN General Assembly tomorrow morning.
9: Officials from China, Russia, and Iran will also be here too. Now, President Trump is also expected to meet with Ukrainian President Volodymyr Zelensky. Trump will also meet with Persian Gulf allies in an attempt to bring the war with Iran to an end too. Trump will also meet for the first time with Britain's new prime minister, as well as the new leader of Venezuela, Delcy Rodriguez.
5: Fox's Lucas Tomlinson in New York City. British Prime Minister Andy Burnham says Britain's agreed to provide limited military support to Saudi Arabia to battle attacks by the Houthi rebels in Yemen. Wall Street stocks rallied after oil prices and yields on the bond market eased. The Dow gained 366. The Nasdaq up 599, hitting an all-time high. 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
5: Secretary of State Marco Rubio's met with his counterparts from the Arctic 7 bloc of nations on the sidelines of the UN General Assembly as the U.S., Greenland, and Denmark are set to sign a security agreement, though the details of that meeting have not been released. The manhunt for a suspect in California has come to an end.
6: Sheriff's officials in Placer County, California, say Derek Spencer was shot and killed by deputies, ending a manhunt that began on Sunday morning when officials received reports of a man pointing a gun at people in a rural area northeast of Sacramento. When deputies arrived, he crashed his car into a patrol vehicle and fired at them before getting away. On Sunday evening, the body of a woman was found inside a home where Spencer had been earlier in the day. California Highway Patrol officers located Spencer with an aircraft's infrared technology. A standoff ensued for several hours, ending when Spencer shot at deputies and they returned fire, killing him. Tanya J. Powers, Fox News.
5: The U.S. and China talking about a framework for artificial intelligence-related incidents.
7: Treasury Secretary Scott Bessent has proposed a new safety notification system to China's vice premier during talks in New York. Bessent says it would apply to AI incidents that rise to a national security level. Though Gordon Chang, senior fellow at the Gatestone Institute, tells Fox Business,
8: the Chinese regime is increasingly insecure. They're not going to notify us of problems with their AI. So what we have is basically a one-way agreement, and we shouldn't be entering into deals like this when we know the Chinese can't comply.
7: The notification system could be considered by President Trump and China's President Xi at their summit this week. Janico Selda, Fox News.
5: At the box office this weekend, Resident Evil opened at number one, earning $60 million. Practical Magic 2 in second with $12.2 million. And Spider-Man Brand New Day in third with $6.5 million. I'm Lisa LaSera. This is Fox News.
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11: 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We have a flood watch in effect through Wednesday morning with scattered showers and thunderstorms and strong gusty winds overnight tonight. Overnight lows will be 64. Additional scattered showers and thunderstorms for Tuesday. High tomorrow, 71. Wednesday, cloudy with some additional scattered showers. Daytime high, 63. That's Metro News AccuWeather on the WJLS News Network.
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12: 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It is the CityNet Statewide Sports Line. We're inside the Health Plan Studios, and we've made a trade. We've done a transaction.
13: I think we came out ahead in this latest one. We may not always make good trades, but I think this one we're good. We should have thrown in a draft pick as well.
12: Well, maybe we did. There's considerations later. Anyway, I'm Kyle Wiggs. Reg Hunter is here. And Joe Brocato has joined us for hour number two, or at least a portion of hour number two of the CityNet Statewide Sports Line. Joe, good evening.
14: Guys, somebody stole my mayo.
12: You didn't bring one back?
1: Well, I wanted to. I made sure to get one on Saturday. However, somewhere in between halftime and when I came back to where my laptop was set up at the end of the game in Charlotte.
12: So you're serious?
1: Somebody stole the mayo. Yes. I'm not making light of the situation. I had hoped to bring back mayo, and unfortunately, somebody decided that they wanted the mayo more than I did.
13: I did not steal his mayo.
1: I didn't say it was you. I did not think that.
13: Because I just gave mine to Brad Howe.
1: Understandable. So.
12: Well, if I were you, I would email the stadium security and have them go through the surveillance video of the press box and find out who did it. I mean, that's a felony.
13: Yeah.
1: See, this is twice in a row this has happened to me. At the bowl game in 23, that was my fault because I left it behind. But I made sure to grab one. Unfortunately, this is now two trips sans mayo.
12: All right. Well, anyway, you heard the discussion in the first hour. Your thoughts before we move on to high school. Your thoughts on what you witnessed and the magnitude of what West Virginia did on Saturday night.
1: You know, it's interesting because you try as a media member not to think like a fan, but you watch the first possession for West Virginia. They go three and out. You watch the first possession for Virginia. They go on a lengthy scoring drive that takes about 7 minutes up of the first quarter clock, so much so that the network television has to take the extra break after the kickoff, which is never a good thing. But really, after that, you can't help but be impressed with what West Virginia did in all phases of the game. Certainly, there were some leaky parts in their punting game. But if that's the one thing you're talking about that are maybe a concern, then you'll take the result anytime you can get it. And give a ton of credit to Nick Cray, because that injury that he had in the first half happened pretty close to me, where I was on the field, and when he got twisted up, I did not think that there was any chance that he was going to be able to get functional and get back into the game. But kudos to him for fighting through it, and whatever he was able to give. I know that he wasn't out on the field for every snap following the injury, but give a ton of credit for him for getting back out there.
13: Absolutely, and played reasonably well for a guy that was almost on one leg at that point in time. We had a question, and again, since you were on the field, maybe you had a better view. I admitted from the press box angle, I couldn't tell with the fumble that was ruled a non-fumble or whatever they ended up giving it back to Virginia. Did you get a good enough view of that to understand and explain what happened?
1: It was the opposite side of the field of where I was, but I was, as I always do, listening to the game broadcast, and Tony Caridi had said, fumble, and it's West Virginia ball. So I start walking to the other side, and then I get to about midfield and realize, well, Virginia's offense isn't leaving the field, and West Virginia's defense isn't leaving the field. So obviously, looking back on the rewatch, it is clear that one of the officials there is pointing West Virginia ball. I don't know what ended up turning the call on that play. I didn't get a good look at it enough myself to see if it truly was a fumble, but it was just interesting that, you know, there were many people who believed that it was, in fact, a turnover. But ultimately, not the case.
13: Moot point in this situation.
12: Yeah, indeed. We're with Joe Brocato here. We're going to go over we'll look back at Friday later in the week, high school sports line, and perhaps on this show later in the week, we'll dive into the week five matchups or some of the key matchups. But Joe, some things that stood out to you on the scoreboard from week four, a big one, and we'll go class by class, but a huge one to me was Musselman knocking off Spring Mills in Quad A. Musselman scoring 33 points and, you know, an unconventional offense that they have. They really don't have a quarterback. Spring Mills, of course, their last couple of years, they've been incredibly good, the best seasons in program history. But what a statement that was for Musselman following an 0-3 start to defeat a conference rival in Spring Mills.
1: Yeah, and back-to-back losses now for Spring Mills. They had an out-of-state loss in week three, and now a second consecutive loss as they're 2-2 overall. But Brian Thomas and company, they've had a program over the last couple of years that has been trying to get to the level where they reached in the early part of the decade, where they were making deep playoff runs, and certainly their 2020 team, if that season ended up being able to be completed, you might think that that was a team that had a chance to win it all, but a very good win for them. And they had a narrow loss earlier in the year against Wheeling Park. If that result goes different, they're sitting at 2-2 right now. But we know that the way things are set up in Class Quad A, that the playoff standard is, 16 teams will make it out of 20 in the state. So the odds are obviously very good that Musselman's going to be one of those teams that are in the top 16 at the end of the year and maybe one to keep an eye on to, to maybe get a game or two deep.
13: Stay in Quad A. What do we make out of the Wood County rivalry
12: where
13: Parkersburg takes down Parkersburg South?
1: Yeah, you got to like what Parkersburg has been able to do in the last couple of weeks. They lost their first two games to start out, but they're back to 2-2 on the year. And the Big Reds made a quarterback change, and that has worked out to good effect. And certainly when you get in that rivalry game against Parkersburg South, I will not use the tired, old, and worn-out cliche that you can throw the records out the window, but that's a Parkersburg South team that is probably a little bit better than their 0-4 record. They had a cup. They were able to score 50 points on University, so they've got to have some offensive firepower. Yes, they gave up 76 in that game, but a good win for PHS as they look to get above the 500 mark coming up this week.
12: Matchup between Quad A and Triple A, you had a rebuilt South Charleston team go into a matchup with George Washington. South Charleston got off to a 3-0 start, but George Washington is one of probably just a handful of contenders for a state championship in 4A, and GW wins that game easy 49-12.
1: Yeah, George Washington now at 4-0 is one of four unbeaten teams remaining in Class Quad A. At the top, you have Martinsburg, Morgantown, the university team that I'm sure we're going to talk about, plus GW, and I think you can really put Huntington as well, despite having one loss, and really the top tier of five teams that have kind of broken away from the rest of the pack in Class Quad A. But that's a very good victory for George Washington the other night against the South Charleston team that's made tremendous progress in this second season under head coach Donnie Mays. And GW's got a couple of really tough games coming up. They'll take on Huntington in a couple of weeks, and obviously that'll be a great test. But this GW team, I think the optimism that Steve Edwards Jr. had in the preseason when talking about this team is pretty well justified at this point.
13: He's staying in AAA. Herbert Hoover is a team that's been very good for quite a while now. This looks to be another one of those teams, and they may not get talked about at the very top of the list with a Bridgeport and others, but boy, they just keep rolling along, and they did so against a Quad A team in Woodrow Wilson that was, what, undefeated coming in?
1: Yep, it was a battle of 3-0 teams, and Herbert Hoover was able to knock off Beckley 55-19. So Herbert Hoover has scored at least 41 points on all four of their opponents so far this season. And, yes, as you said, Coach Hunter, Princeton and Bridgeport, I think probably some combination of number one and number two in the state rankings. Bridgeport is number one in our poll, but the defending champs from Princeton have won 20 consecutive games going back to last year. But this Herbert Hoover team from the skill position, they have everything that you need to make a good run, and they're going to see South Charleston coming up in a couple weeks. They're going to see Huntington to close out the regular season. So there's certainly some great Princeton coming up in a couple of weeks as well. So there's going to be some great tests out there for Joey Fields' squad. But right now, 4-0 and with victories against Fairmont Senior, Winfield, Nitro, and Beckley, they're off to a great start. A
12: couple of North Central AAA teams on the rise. Robert C. Byrd, 4-0 after knocking off Preston. And also North Marion breaks that streak against Fairmont Senior, winning 29-25, and the Huskies are 4-0.
1: And so Darren Hayes can stop thinking about it, talking about it. The streak is finally over. And give some credit to Fairmont Senior, because there were large stretches of that game against North Marion the other night where it looked like the Polar Bears were going to be able to get the victory. But a touchdown from Brian Poindexter with about a minute and a half to go flips the script in that game. And for the first time in the last 23 meetings, North Marion gets a victory over their county rivals from Fairmont Senior, 29-25. And North Marion now off to a 4-0 start. They've got Lincoln coming up this week. And Fairmont Senior is an interesting case because, you know, how many times have we talked about the Polar Bears making deep postseason runs in recent years or winning state championships? They're off to a 1-3 start, and they still have University coming up this week. They've got Bluefield down the line. They've got Bridgeport in week 10. You obviously get rewarded for playing some really good teams with the way that the point system is set up now, but that may be a tough road to hoe for Fairmont Senior to get into the playoffs this year, unless they're able to pull up a victory against one of those teams I just mentioned.
13: Class AAA is always seemingly really deep. Any idea how many wins probably it's going to take to make the playoffs? So when you're looking at a Fairmont Senior team, if they're even 500, do they get in? If they're below 500,
1: I'd imagine,
13: are they out?
1: Yeah, I'd imagine, and certainly strength of victory does come into play with some of that. But I'd imagine that if you're 5-5 in Class AAA, you're probably safe if you have

0: played a good schedule. Now there's some years where 7 wins don't get you into the playoffs. But I do think in Fairmont's case, if they're able to somehow get to 5-5, that's going to be enough to get in. And they could be one of those teams that could, if they find the right draw, find a way to bust up the bracket a little bit.
1: Let's look down AA, and we're going to have Coach Linville on the show here in just a bit from Moorefield. What a great job that he's done there. The game you covered, Moorefield and Pendleton County, went down to the wire, a 1-point game. Moorefield beats Pendleton County 35-34.
0: Yeah, and give a ton of credit to the Wildcats to the Yellow Jackets, excuse me, and the Wildcats as well. It was a very well-played game, but Moorefield was down by 13 points with just over 4 minutes to play. They get a touchdown run to get within a score, and then a pick six from Edison Matheny flips the game. It gets Moorefield to within a point. Head coach Eric Linville opts to go for 2. They get it on a sneak from their quarterback in Matthew Iman, and Moorefield gets a 3rd consecutive victory. And this is a team that won only 2 games last year, so they've already exceeded their win total from a year ago back in week 2. They defeated a pretty good AAA team in Elkins, so I think we kind of suspected that Moorefield was going to be a team on the rise, and that's going to be a victory that is going to pay off in a big way for Moorefield. The unfortunate part for Pendleton County, their outstanding junior quarterback in Colton Robertson, who's one of the pack of great class of 2028 quarterbacks. He was injured on a play in which he threw a touchdown pass that gave Pendleton a 13-point lead. He was injured on that play, did not return to the game. Don't know what his long-term status is, but certainly that's a Pendleton team that got to the semis last year. They've gotten to the semis 4 out of the last 10 years, but the health of Colton Robertson will certainly be important for them going forward.
2: Strength of single A has so often been Wheeling Central, and we're used to them being 6-4, a number 10 seed, and then just running through the playoffs. But at 1-3, can Central fight their way through this? I don't know what their upcoming schedule is like because they play a lot of out-of-state teams.
0: Right.
2: But are they going to be able to do what they've done in the past?
0: Similar situation probably to Fairmont Senior in Class AAA. So right now, Wheeling Central is 1-3. The last 3 teams that they've lost to, all squads from Ohio, they only have 1 loss between them. So the strength of schedule is going to help them out a little bit. But they've got some tough games coming up in the second half of their regular season schedule. A Barnesville, Ohio team that I believe is unbeaten. Williamstown is their week 11 opponent, and they have not lost yet. So with the schedule that Mike Young set up, and some of it is just because they have a difficult time getting in-state opponents to play against them. They have Nitro and Williamstown are their 2 in-state opponents this year. If they're able to get in at 5-5 and 4-6, I doubt that anybody on the playoff draw is looking forward to facing Wheeling Central. Now, you know, ultimately you do have to win some games, and they've got work to do, but a similar situation to Fairmont Senior where their strength of schedule is ultimately going to help them out.
1: Yeah, 3 opponents in state, Pendleton County, Williamstown, and Nitro, as you mentioned, but Wheeling Central, again, they can't get games, so they're playing 7 out-of-state opponents.
0: It's actually 8. They don't play Pendleton.
1: Oh, okay.
0: I see. Yeah, it's
1: that's on the schedule here.
0: Yeah, Pendleton was their semifinal opponent a year ago. But yeah, so 8 of
1: Never
0: their opponents
1: mind.
0: are out-of-state squads.
1: Okay, so 8 out of 10 out-of-state for Wheeling Central. Hard to know what to make of them. For whatever it's worth, I voted number 1 this week because, again, until somebody in the state beats them, now, again, that doesn't do anything in terms of helping them make the playoffs. I'm not the only one. They got 8 first-place votes. East Hardy got 8 first-place votes.
0: Yeah, I think you can make a good argument certainly either way. East Hardy, the new number 1 team in the rankings. Wahama is close behind at 2nd, and Wahama had 8 of the 20 first-place votes. Both of those teams are unbeaten. But, yeah, it's interesting how you kind of project ahead. Where could Wheeling Central end up with a few more victories, and ultimately what type of bracket could they get? And certainly there's some other good teams in Class Single A as well. Cameron, we saw them on opening night against Clay Battelle play very well there. They lost to an unbeaten team in River, Ohio this past week, and that's their only loss of the year. Tug Valley has won 3 in a row after losing their opener. So, there's interesting storylines in each class as you go throughout.
1: Anything stand out in that single-A poll?
0: No, I was curious to see if it'd be East Hardy or Wahama being able to usurp Wheeling Central at the top, and ultimately they really did split the votes. Sherman climbing up one spot.

0: after defeating a previously unbeaten Calhoun County team last week. You've got a Meadowbridge, that's another unbeaten squad at number nine. So really the intrigue was at the top, and I would imagine that if East Hardy and Wahama can continue to have success, there's probably going to be some combination of one and two for them throughout the rest of the year.
1: You know, it used to be halfway through the season you looked at this and it was a playoff separator type of team. Teams are going to really start to find out who's in and who's out. Now, with half the field now making the playoffs, it may not be quite as obvious at the midway point of the season, but there's still some separation that's going on. We've talked about a couple of those that at least are facing that with Fairmont Senior and Wheeling Central. Anybody else that sort of desperately, hey, better get off the snide pretty quickly?
0: No, I mean, I think there is enough wiggle room for a lot of teams, basically because you're still looking at everybody has at least six games to go on their regular season schedule. I don't think there's a lot of traditional teams that have really fallen off very hard. Again, we talk about in Class Quad A, 16 of the 20 make it. So that's a very low standard of how many victories you need to get into the playoffs. You know, in all likelihood, two wins in Class Quad A will get you in. I do think in Class AAA, Winfield and Spring Valley, Winfield's 1-2, Spring Valley is 1-3. Both of those teams are traditional playoff teams. They've got a little bit of work to do, but you know, certainly there is time for them to catch up.
2: And again, the complete poll is available at WVMetroNews.com. The top 10 in all four classes, Martinsburg and Morgantown, the two finalists from last year, splitting the first place votes. Martinsburg with 13, Morgantown with 7. Those two teams will play in a couple of weeks. University, George Washington, Huntington, Cabell Midland, Woodrow Wilson, Spring Mills at number 8, Parkersburg after beating Parkersburg South in there at number 9, and Wheeling Park number 10. Those are your top 10 in Quad A. Triple A, of course, Bridgeport number 1. They lost to Martinsburg, so some of the voters there, Joe, jumped ship and gave Princeton some first-place votes. So Princeton has 7 first-place votes, and Herbert Hoover has 2.
0: Sign me up for Princeton to play Bridgeport today. I think that'd be great for everybody in the state to see. I can see the argument either way. You know, Princeton, with the start they've been off to and what they did last year and how they've quickly reloaded, there's every reason to believe that they are number 1 or number 2 in some combination. Certainly Bridgeport, yes, they lost to Martinsburg, but that was a 7-point game with about 90 seconds to go, right, until Martinsburg doubled that lead to make it 35-21. But, you know, I would not at all be surprised if that's a game we're talking about in December, mm-hmm, based on, you know, if the way the bracket falls that way.
2: Rest of the top 10, AAA North Marion at 4, South Charleston hanging in there at number 5, despite the loss to George Washington. Unbeaten Robert C. Byrd at 6, Kaiser at number 7, Elkins, Spring Valley, Chapmanville round out the top 10. We talked about single A a little bit earlier. How about your double A top 10? Frankfort, unanimous number 1 in double A, followed by Independence, Williamstown, Bluefield, Roane County, Sissonville, Mingo Central, Moorefield, Philip Barber, and Doddridge County.
0: Good game coming up this week that I'm looking forward to seeing. Independence taking on Bluefield. These teams have had some very competitive games in recent years. Independence is 2-1. Bluefield is 2-2, but the records don't indicate the strength of what these teams have. And that's going to be a big game because you could make the argument that, you know, if Frankfort continues to do what they have done and all that they've done since 2024, since the start of the 2024 season is win games, this Independence-Bluefield game could be one that might ultimately determine the number 2 seed in Class AA.
2: Very good. Were you at, are there games Thursday this week?
0: There's Madonna is playing on Thursday, but everybody else is a Friday night game this week.
2: All right, so what's the Metro News schedule?
0: Independence-Bluefield for myself. I look forward to checking that out. The Metro News TV game broadcast is a Class A matchup in Parsons as Cameron takes on Tucker County.
2: Very good. Joe, great information. Thanks.
0: You got it. Thanks.
2: We appreciate it. Joe Brocato joining us on the CityNet statewide sports line. Again, hour number 2. We'll continue with the high school theme coming up. Coach Eric Linville of Moorefield will join us. An incredible game. Incredible game with an incredible finish. We'll get into that. We'll get back to the text line eventually. 304-TALK-304 back into the Mountaineer talk as well. Football season is back, and that means it's time to stream every play with high-speed CityNet fiber internet. 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
2: Monday night, CityNet Statewide Sports Line. Kyle Wiggs and Greg Hunter with you here in the 6 o'clock hour. And again, we'll get back to the text. We'll refocus on the Mountaineers as we move along. But I read this story about the Moorfield contest from Friday night. Moorfield and their come from behind win over Pendleton County, and 35-34 was the final score there. And I thought, well, this is a story. We've got to get into this. And Moorfield coach Eric Linville's with us. Coach, good evening. How are you?
13: Good evening, gentlemen. I'm great.
2: You sure had the game of the week. My goodness. Take us through those final few minutes there, down 34-21 with 4 minutes to go.
13: Well, I mean, the big thing with our guys is, and, you know, even against Elkins, when we played Elkins at home, our guys don't quit. They don't give up. We lost a senior leader early in the game against Pendleton in Caleb Flynn. He's a solid rock for us on both sides of the ball. And, you know, we don't have the largest numbers as far as the team goes. And the guys just, you know, filling in really, you know, they're getting plenty of work, doing everything they can. But, I mean, it just kind of seemed like it was one of those deals where like, I still don't get nervous with this group. We're very young. We've been together a long time. You know, I coach these guys through the middle school levels as well. So, like, we gel very well together. I know what they're capable of mentally. And, you know, so, I mean, if one thing I could say is Pendleton kept throwing the ball, which definitely worked to our advantage. You know, and the turnovers, Ed Matheny stepping in and getting the interception was huge. But, I mean, the last 2 weeks, you know, he's got 5 interceptions and he's really stepped up. And, you know, so, you know, Pendleton, I know Robertson, who in my opinion is one of the best quarterbacks in the state, you know, at all classifications, he actually went down with a collarbone injury. Mm. And I kind of knew at that moment, like, you know, now's our time to pounce. And they actually moved it down in the red zone after we had scored again and went up with the 2-point conversion. And I'd already made up my mind when, you know, when we scored, I was like, I'm going for the win. You know, I'm not gonna put the game into overtime or anything like that. Let's just go for the win. And so we picked the ball off in the end zone with, you know, a minute and something left. Thomas Simmons just stepped in and made a great play and you know, go into victory formation, try to stay out of the end zone, and this is what we do. We just keep going.
2: You don't want a North Carolina State situation there.
1: No,
13: absolutely not.
1: So, Coach, you mentioned your decision to go for two. When do you start thinking about that? I mean, you guys got a little bit of a mountain to climb just to get back into the spot where you can use it. When did you start thinking about that? Did you have a play in particular you thought was especially good that would work? Walk me through the coaching decision in that whole process.
13: Honestly, when we were down 14, I looked at one of my assistant coaches and I said, when we actually score the second touchdown, I said, we're going for two. I don't want to put it in the hands of, you know, playing in Pendleton's not the easiest place to play. Their crowd is very emotional and challenging. You know, so it was one of those deals where if we're going to get that 14 points or, you know, the two scores, I'm just going to take momentum and go. And I trust my quarterback, my sophomore quarterback, Matthew Iman, with just about any decision we have. And you know, so we went empty. Pendleton actually called a timeout to see what we were going to line up in. I thought about changing it, but what I actually did is just change the little motion and added a play action into that and then just let him do his thing. And, I mean, he walked into the end zone untouched, and it worked out just like I had kind of had it in my head. So. Hmm.
2: Yeah, but as you pointed out earlier, the game wasn't over. They take it all the way down and nearly score. I mean, this game had it all, at least in the last 5 or 6 minutes. What does that do to you as a coach, you and your staff? You got to be churning through this.
13: Well, I told my wife it's time to get blood pressure medication. I'm not quite 50 yet, but I'm getting there. But between the Elkins game, you know, stopping them on a game time field goal as time expired, and, you know, 2 weeks later, you know, go up to Pendleton and get into that. I mean, it definitely pays a toll on you. I'm still hoarse from a lot of yelling and coaching and but man, I tell you, at the end of the day, you know, there's nothing I want more than for these boys to succeed. They've worked really hard in the off season and I mean, they've been running and lifting and running and lifting, and they're just, you know, they didn't want to repeat of last year, and it's, they're bought in. They just, I don't want it more than for them. They've earned every bit of what we've got so far.
1: You mentioned you played Elkins. Your schedule is interesting because you've stepped up quite often for a single-A school. I mean, you start off with Frankfort. We know how good they are.
0: Yeah.
1: Then Elkins, bigger school. You had Hampshire, bigger school.
13: Yeah.
1: Pendleton County is...

0: isn't a bigger school, but certainly a very good program. The decision in fighting your way through this schedule, is this something you did on purpose, or did it just sort of work out that way?
1: Well, it's kind of funny. Last year it was worse. Last year we played nine out of the 10 games we played last season, every team was in the playoffs. Two of them won state championships, one in Strasburg, Virginia, and then, of course, Frankfort. You know, by classification, we're double A. I don't feel that we're a double A program by any means. I still see us and Petersburg as well. I think we mesh more with, you know, East Hardy and Pendleton and Tucker, but because of our enrollment numbers, we have gone up. But, so we actually got rid of Tucker and Strasburg last season and picked up Pocahontas and Weir this season. And, you know, Weir's kind of a jaunt for us at the end of the, it's actually the last regular season game. But, you know, at that time, Quincy Wilson was there and I got to talking to Quince and I was like, man, you know, let's work something out. I'll come to you this year. You come to me next year. And, you know, I knew we were both programs that were, you know, on the way up. And then of course he bailed out on me, but it's still a tough schedule. I mean, I think this year, 7 of the 10 games that we play, you know, is against ranked opponents. So, from all three classifications and, you know, Kevin Whiteman and I from Frankfort, we talk quite often. Really, you know, the funny thing about 4.5 minutes, at 4.5 minutes of the Frankfort game, it was a 1-score ball game. So, you know, we were there. We had a couple mistakes, one on special teams, and then we threw an interception, which naturally made the score look a little worse than what it was. But, we definitely competed that week. You know, and knocking off Elkins was huge. And then Hampshire, of course, another good program. So, you know, we know that no game's going to be easy for us.
2: You mentioned your program's on the rise. Where are you? This is your second year. Where are you in the rebuild? How good do you feel about being able to make incremental improvements with this program?
1: Well, and that's the thing. I mean, last year I started in June, you know, so that was kind of like, holy cow, here's your program, good luck. You know, this year I had a full off season with my guys, you know, implementing the strength and conditioning that we wanted. The best part about it is, I mean, we're six seniors deep. And only two of them start. So, you know, I knew coming in we were going to be young. And honestly, this season was kind of like, all right, last year was about survival. This year I considered the rebuild. But these guys have far exceeded my expectations. And, you know, we just hit the reset button every Monday. We know that every game we play is going to be a dogfight. We spend plenty of time on film and studying and doing the things that we got to do to get better each week and to know that I have these guys for the next, you know, counting this season, 2.5 seasons, 2.5 more years. It's pretty enjoyable.
0: Mm-hmm. Yeah, certainly the talent will help. If you can get a couple more Williams brothers, you get Whitey and Reed coming around, that'll help.
1: Reed, Justin, I would take a big old guy like Justin right now, that's for sure.
2: Well, Coach, we appreciate your time. And, again, you had the game of the week, or at least the finish of the week, this past week in a 35-34 win over Pendleton County, and Moorefield will take on Petersburg this week. Thanks for your time again, and good luck.
1: Thank you. You all do a great job. Appreciate it.
2: Thank you. We appreciate that. Coach Eric Linville of Moorefield, just a crazy, crazy finish to that contest. Take the lead on an interception. Well, interception return for the score that gets you there, and then you go for two to take the lead.
0: And then have to withstand the last-minute drive on the other end. I mean, what a crazy game.
2: We'll get back to the text line, 304-TALK-304. A little bit more Mountaineer talk as we're with you until 7 o'clock. Football and basketball talk remaining on this edition of the CityNet Statewide Sports Line. 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
2: Hour 2, sitting at statewide sports line inside the Health Plan Studios. Kyle and Greg, the techs have continued to come in here during this 6 o'clock hour. 304, talk 304. Texter says, enjoy the win, West Virginia, until the middle of the week, but you've got to come down off cloud 9 in order to beat Oklahoma State. Be cool, don't be a fool, says the texter, because there's a whole lot of football remaining to be played.
0: Yeah, and that's always a good point after an emotional victory, right? I mean, enjoy it, and then quickly put it behind you and move on to the next one.
2: Texter asked for the stats on Hawkins, Cook, and Bray. Well,
0: I've got them. You got them?
2: Yeah, I got them here. I got the box score. Mm-hmm. Hawkins rushed for 123 and 3 touchdowns. He threw for 190 and 2 touchdowns, 10 of 17 passing, so 5 total touchdowns. Cook had 30 carries, 129 yards, averaged 4.1 yards per carry with a long of 23. Jaden Bray had 2 catches for 67 yards, and DJ Epps had the 2 touchdown catches, one of 21, one of 29. His long reception was 42, so a total of 3 catches for 92 yards.
0: Yeah, the only other receiver with more than one catch receiver, Cook had 2 catches as well, but John Neider had 2 catches for 21 yards. So I thought, again, like everything on this team, some nice indications moving forward at the receiver position, and not just Epps. Epps obviously had a couple of explosive plays, but that catch by Jaden Bray when he got interfered with, an ultimately injured as well. But that's as nice a catch going.

0: play-by-play in the box score. Bo Prabula, incomplete pass. I'm sorry, complete pass to Rodgers at the UVA 33 for 7 yards, fumbled by Rodgers at the Virginia 41, the fumble forced by Nick Taylor and recovered by Virginia, by Virginia's Martin, number 18, at the 37. So just simple as that, Virginia recovered the fumble.
1: That may have been a simpler explanation than actually what happened on the field. That is the play-by-play, but those guys sit behind me in the press box when they do that play-by-play. I'm not saying that's 1,000% accurate. I think there's a little more to it. And I'm not saying Virginia shouldn't have ended up with football. I couldn't tell from where I was, but I think it was a little more complex than that play-by-play indicates.
0: Texter says the game ball goes to Mountaineer fans who showed out. They listed the attendance at 39,577, and it looked darn close to being 39,000 Mountaineer fans and 577 Virginia fans. Job well done to Mountaineer fans. Would it not be at all surprising to see West Virginia playing someone other than UVA the next time they play in Charlotte?
1: Well, two things. He's right. The next time they're scheduled to play UVA in Charlotte, West Virginia has a game back down there in 2 years, though, against Tennessee.
0: Okay.
1: That West Virginia, of course, played Tennessee down there a few years ago. That was a great crowd because obviously Tennessee will travel, West Virginia will travel. That was Will Greer and them really beating up on the Vols pretty nicely that day at Bank of America Stadium. But I will admit that's in 28 and 32. West Virginia is scheduled to play Virginia again in Charlotte. And I would wonder if the organizers would look at that and say,
0: switch it out.
1: Yeah, you know what? Mountaineers travel really well. These games are obviously made to make money. By the organizers, and I don't know if this will happen. There may be a contract that makes it prohibitive to make a change, but Virginia didn't do themselves any favor by the crowd they brought in.
0: Timothy in Barbersville has done some great research here. Okay, so he says, we all remember the special 11-0 football teams, obviously 88-93. Since then, Timothy says, there's been only three WVU football teams that started 6-0 and better. 96, started 7-0, lost to Miami on the infamous illegal forward lateral.
1: Mountaineer fan, it's not the block punt by Miami game,
0: right,
1: it's the illegal forward.
0: It's the illegal forward lateral, yeah. Of course. That's exactly why I read it that way. 2006, started 7-0, and then lost at Louisville on blackout night, 44-34. 2016, started 6-0, then lost at Oklahoma State, three turnovers. 2026 TBA, but maybe there's a 10-year itch, right?
1: So.
0: Okay, good work there, good research there. Steve from Philippi, how good is this West Virginia basketball team in terms of athleticism? Well, it's off the charts. Ooh. Isn't it?
1: Yeah, pretty close. I think it's got a chance to be really athletic. It's the obviously we talk about that length because it's really obvious, but the length has athleticism too. All three of those bigs can run, can jump, can do a lot of things. So I think you're really very optimistic about the athletic ability of this team overall. Obviously, Sadler is special, not only just skilled, but really athletic. But I'd say throughout the lineup, if you're just looking for athletes, they got a bunch of them.
0: Texter asking me, as a baseball guy, someone who really enjoys baseball, and this probably goes back to the original discussion we had whether 5 o'clock is evening or still afternoon. Texter says, if a game starts at 6:30 and is over, this would be summertime.
1: Okay.
0: If it starts at 6:30 and is over at 8:50, but it's still light outside, is it a night game?
1: Oh.
0: I think it is.
1: I'll accept your premise.
0: I think it would be. I think anything that starts after 6.
1: Yeah. When is that night? Well,
0: that is a good question. If it finishes
1: six?
0: At 8:50, that's night. I mean, you may still have some twilight, but it's night. Texter sent a copy of the photograph that we've been referencing, and it looks like the photo credit is Albert Tang. So that's someone you don't know, right?
1: Don't know
0: somebody
1: him.
0: From down there?
1: Yeah, looked him up, and photographer for the Cavalier Daily, I think it was.

0: is, some sort of publication for the Virginia Cavaliers.
1: Okay. Texter says, my game ball goes to Ren Baker for taking a chance on Rich and bringing West Virginia football back to Morgantown. That's Paul in Clendenin. Texter says, game ball to all the receivers. They caught the ball. No drops. Yeah. Were there any drops? There were no drops that I can remember.
0: Yeah. Were there? I'm going to say there were two, and now I'm trying to go. Because after the game, I was thinking two drops, and Michael Hawkins had the one miss when Epps was open down the seam and missed him. Now he hit him later, and West Virginia ultimately scored anyways on that drive. But there weren't many missed throws. Who had one? I think Ryan Ward had one.
1: Okay.
0: Take a shot at a tight end. Sorry, Ryan. And I think Cam Cook may have had one, too.
1: We'd put some parameters on it saying that Hawkins was off the board. So this texter says, that being the case, I'm going with Isaiah Patterson, a game-high 12 tackles. One more. D gets the game ball with Patterson accepting the game ball for the unit because he's a tackle machine. So the last two votes of the night go to Isaiah Patterson for the game
0: ball. I've liked what he's done lately. I think he's impressive. And West Virginia's rotating a lot of linebackers. And I think certainly the Virginia game was the best by all of them. They're showing some indications that they're improving.
1: Final break. We'll be right back to the Health Plan Studios, the CityNet statewide sports line.
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3: Fibbed a little bit about the last two game ball votes going to Isaiah. We got one more. Texter says the game ball goes to special teams. It's been years since we've had a touchback after touchback after touchback. That's Gary from Vienna. So vote there for the special teams.
4: Give Jack Cassidy a lot of credit. I mentioned this last night, and I'll give credit to Keeney Cummings, fellow media guy who came up with this stat as I was sitting by him in the press box. Midway through the first half, after yet another Jack Cassidy touchback on a kickoff, he said, that's more touchbacks in this season than West Virginia had all of last season. In West Virginia, it was less than two and a half games into the current season. So every kickoff so far has been a touchback, and not only just a touchback, but they don't even land in the end zone. They're beyond the end zone. So they, I mean, games where it can get to it, it's getting into the stands. It's incredible, and it makes life so much easier.
3: Yeah, he just absolutely hammers the ball. Monday Night Football, and I apologize, we didn't get to the we got rolling there with Tex again. We didn't get to the second Ross Hodge cut, but we'll have the rest of the week certainly to get into that. We do have Monday Night Football tonight. How about the Giants defeating Dallas in the opener, and then the Rams went, they traveled, what, 15,000 miles?
4: Yeah, you beat.
3: And got beat. They made the trip very, very late and lost 27-7 to San Francisco. So Monday Night Football, the 0-1 Rams against the 1-0 New York Giants, the West Virginia New York Giants. They trained down at the Greenbrier.
4: Yeah, I did look up on ESPN, and they showed Aaron Donald warming up. Obviously, in his return to the Rams, didn't play in their game in Australia, but looks like he's getting ready to play tonight for the first time in a couple of years.
3: Okay, well, that's good. Aaron Donald back out there for the Rams. Giants, one thing to keep in mind, Giants were 1-7 on the road last year, although they did win their last game, their last road game against Vegas, and thus they have a three-game winning streak dating back to last year. So that's the Monday night game. Thanks for joining us tonight. We're back tomorrow night on the Sports Line.
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9: Snap, spot, kick is on the way. It is good! And the Kansas City Chiefs win!
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11: Touchdown! Darius Cooper! What a play! Incomplete in the end zone! He wanted a Puka, and the Browns take over on down!
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13: 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Touchdown, New York! 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
5: hosts, Jamie Erdahl and Super Bowl winning head coach Doug Peterson.
7: We welcome you to Westwood One's coverage of Monday Night Football. Tonight, it's the 1-0 New York Football Giants in Los Angeles to take on the Rams, who are happily back in the United States to close out week two of the NFL. Along with the Super Bowl winning head coach Doug Peterson, I'm Jamie Erdahl. Ahead of this game, we have to look at the fact that Puka Nacua has been ruled inactive for the Rams offense, out with a hip injury, coach. However, that is to be matched by the epic return of a future Hall of Famer in Aaron Donald, active for this Rams defense. And he will be met by some youthful energy in Jackson Dart, the quarterback for the Giants, who was absolutely masterful against the Cowboys last week. Don't you think?
15: I agree, Jamie, and thank you again. This is fun to do this with you each and every Monday, and I'm so fired up for Jackson Dart. He had a tremendous game last week, the New York Giants, but obviously going against a tough L.A. Ram defense, high-potent offense, but if Jackson Dart can do what he did last week, good things could happen for the Giants.
7: Both teams are out on the field here at SoFi Stadium, warming up, making sure they get their reps in before Monday Night Football Week 2. We look at a really fascinating Sunday that unfolded for the NFL, specifically at the quarterback position. A couple injuries that I'm sure you saw, but we want to make sure we review. Of course, Bears quarterback Caleb Williams tripped up towards the end of the game in the fourth quarter. He's now ruled week to week with a hamstring injury. Jaden Daniels for the Commanders in Dallas went down with a tragic elbow injury, the same one that he had last season. He's undergoing further testing for the Commanders. Positive news for the Falcons after they've dropped 0-2. They'll have Michael Penix Jr. starting for them again on a short week, Thursday Night Football, a game you can hear right here on Westwood One. Coverage starts at 7:30 p.m. Eastern in Green Bay. And then it sounds like the Vikings will have Kyler Murray back with them after missing a game with a concussion. Coach, when you have quarterback question marks, what do weeks look like as a head coach?
15: You know, they can be a little bit nerve-wracking, but I'll tell you, sometimes we always say next man up mentality, but it's a little bit different with the quarterback position because your backup quarterback doesn't get a ton of reps throughout the course of the week. So this will be key for these backup quarterbacks to get a chance to go in and play in place of the starter. I think in Chicago's case, Ben Johnson and you know, with Bajent going in there and playing, he's got to help him with the run game. He's got to get his defense going. He's got to get things rolling for this offense, but really protect him with the football, protect him, you know, with short intermediate passes to get this thing rolling. But looking forward to next week. I mean, some of these young quarterbacks and these veteran guys getting in there, getting an opportunity, should be fun.
7: Yeah, luckily for these two organizations, the Commanders and the Bears, those are two backup positions that they have truly invested in, because you have Marcus Mariota available to the Commanders, and then Tyson Bagent has been in that building. Actually, he predates Ben Johnson. He predates Caleb Williams, and the Bears still decide to keep him around as QB2. Much more to come as we approach kickoff between the New York Giants and the LA Rams, including a conversation with Trent McDuffie about, as I mentioned, the Rams' return to the States, and Jackson Dart, Giants quarterback, on his offensive coordinator and why Matt Nagy has found such success early. But when we return, we work our way around a truth-telling Sunday in the NFL. 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
24: Butker steps it off. The veteran looks down at the ground, now looks up at the goalpost, takes a deep breath, says he's ready. Snap, spot, kick is on the way. It is good! And the Kansas City Chiefs win. Harrison Butker with a 40-yarder to walk it off. Chiefs 33, Colts 30. Kansas City goes to 2-0. The Colts fall to 0-2. The losing streak continues for Indianapolis.
7: Snap, hold, the kick had to be perfect by Harrison Butker. That was Ryan Radke on Westwood One. He mentioned the losing streak for the Colts dates back to last season. It's 9 games straight. Welcome back to the Progressive Insurance Studios for the Monday Night Football pregame show on Westwood One. I'm Jamie Erdahl, along with Super Bowl 52 winning head coach Doug Peterson. 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Coach, we saw the Chiefs firsthand last week for the first week of Monday Night Football. Now they're 2-0. They've scored 30 points in each game, and I fear for the rest of the NFL, Patrick Mahomes looks like he has returned to form.
15: I would agree with you. Look, watching that game yesterday, just seeing the Chiefs, seeing how efficient they were. I'll tell you this, the difference to me right now is Kenneth Walker III. I think this guy has really brought an element to this offense that kind of opens up the offense for Kansas City. And we saw it last night, too, with the play-action pass game, the game that Travis Kelce had and those receivers. And then I don't think the defense is getting enough credit right now, Jamie, and they're playing really good football after 2 weeks.
7: Great football fans would have been up watching that game, but if you missed overtime, what I wanted to ask you, Coach, about Shane Steichen, he drops that ball in from Daniel Jones down the field. They're in the red zone, decides to run Jonathan Taylor 2 times right into the back of the offensive line and go for the tie, allowing Mahomes 3 minutes to work their way back down the field. What do you make of Shane Steichen's play calling in that moment?
15: You know, I scratched my head a little bit with the play call. Now, obviously, we got to take in consideration there was some time with the review, right? And there was some time there. So as a play caller, I've been in those situations where maybe you second-guess yourself. Maybe you say, hey, we got some time on the clock. It is overtime. Let's get that big back and Jonathan Taylor. Let's get him rolling a little bit. But stay, you know, in my opinion, though, stay aggressive. Stay aggressive in those moments. Try to put that ball in that end zone. You know, I was a little bit hesitant and questioned the decision to put the ball on the ground at least 2 times in a row.
7: Got to talk about a Bengals team that is constantly nipping at the heels of the Kansas City Chiefs. They go on the road to the Texans, beat Houston 20-6. We can talk about Joe Burrow and his quarterbacking until we're blue in the face, but the point of the matter is their defense has gotten better. The Bengals have not allowed a touchdown in a game for the first time since 2022. Pretty good for the Bengals. Look out.
15: Yeah, pretty good for the Bengals. You're absolutely right. They found a defense. They're playing extremely well. But I think the concern now is for Houston. Houston has to look at themselves internally and go, what is going on? DeMeco Ryans, I know him very well. He is a smart, good, talented football coach with a talented team. I do believe they're going to get this thing fixed. I do believe they're going to get on the right track. But Cincinnati right now playing extremely well.
7: It's very strange to say, and I'm sure he hates this statistic, but you are right. DeMeco Ryans, if he knows nothing else, he knows calling a great defense and also digging himself out of this hole, because this is the third 0-2 start in four seasons as a head coach, and they make the playoffs every single time. So I know the old adage, the season is long, but to your point, Doug, if DeMeco knows what he's doing, he knows how to get these guys out. Can we move on to the Broncos as well? Because I kind of keep pinging the Chiefs like they are the team in the AFC to beat, and that's how the Broncos and the Jaguars both look at them. They played each other on Sunday, and once again, Bo Nix mounts a comeback. What does that say about a quarterback when you see him do this over and over again?
15: It's just special for a young player, and to see this from a young quarterback in the National Football League, and the wins that he's bringing this team back in the second half of these football games, these fourth quarter comebacks, and obviously this was one of those moments where the stage is not too big for him, but what I like about this football game is how they got Jalen Waddle involved, and it goes back to week one. They didn't really get him going in that first week against Kansas City, but they came out this week, did a nice job of getting Jalen Waddle going, 8 catches, 138 yards, and that defense at home with that pass rush, that's a nightmare for any opposing offense at Mile High.
7: It's so true, and Sean Payton, we know him and how well he wants to be meticulous about his team. How do you think Davis Webb feels taking over offensive play calling for Sean Payton? This week he had to think he had to have this thing dialed up, and Davis Webb stepped into his offensive play calling duties quite well.
15: I really kind of stepped into Davis Webb's shoes just a little bit, because I was the same young offensive coordinator with Andy Reid who turned some play calling over to me, and it's like, are you going to do it as Andy Reid did it? Are you going to do it as Sean Payton did it? Are you going to do it as Doug Peterson or Davis Webb? So I was really proud to see Davis Webb. You saw the frustration early because the offense was not executing in the red zone. And then mm-hmm. for him to come out in the second half and do and execute the way they did, and then Sean Payton to kind of dap him up at the end of the game, I was proud for Davis Webb and the Broncos. He's got a bright future as a coordinator.
7: When you're in circumstances like that, do you avoid eye contact with your boss? You're like, don't look at me. I'm trying to call a game here. I just want to do it the way I want to do it.
15: You do, but at the same time, you want to get on the mic and maybe just walk down to him, too, and say, hey, what little nugget of information?
7: What
15: do you want me to do right here? What do you want me to call? But I was so honored, really, for Andy Reid to kind of give me that responsibility as a play caller. Mm-hmm. And we did have some success, as a football team in Kansas City there in 2015.
7: He knows how to pick them. Eric Bieniemy flourishing in that role as well now for the Chiefs. Moving on to an uncomfortable conversation we have to have in the AFC West specifically, and that is the L.A. Chargers, the other team that plays in this building here in SoFi ahead of Giants-Rams tonight, but we're working our way around Sunday in the NFL. First and foremost, shout out to the Raiders. They start their season in a fantastic manner. They're 2-0. Honestly, Coach, which straw do you want to pull first? You want to go glass half full with the Raiders, or do you want to go glass half empty with the Chargers?
15: I think you got to go half empty with the Chargers.
7: Oh.
15: It's very disheartening. A lot of preseason hype around this football team, right, with Justin Herbert and the guys, and just really to be 6-plus point favorites in two football games and to lose the way they're doing it is disheartening. And so they've really, again, another team that has to look internal, get this thing fixed. Coach Harbaugh's got to start with him. But I tell you what, I do believe that this team will get it fixed. I think there's enough talent on that offense and defense. But right now, they've got to look at themselves and try to get it going.
7: Mike McDaniel is supposed to be the miracle man for this offense, and he is not. Strange to say that they become the first team, the Chargers do, to start a season 0-2 after winning 14 games last season. Incredible, but also a drop-off that we need to track. Elsewhere in the AFC, the defending AFC champions in the New England Patriots, they thumped the Aaron Rodgers Steelers. What's going on with this Steelers offense? We thought it was supposed to be all magical and whatnot in Steel City with Mike McCarthy and Aaron Rodgers back together.
15: Yeah, I wish I could be a fly on the wall in Pittsburgh right now and just kind of go through what's happening with in some of these meetings and everything. And you know, you look at week one and what they did and the big win, and obviously the defense playing extremely well. And then this week, look, give New England credit too, though. You know, I mean, New England went on the road in week one on that Thursday night game in Seattle, came up short, interception obviously at the end of that game, but give them credit to go in, get this or home game to get this this win from Pittsburgh. But again, mm-hmm. another team, Jamie, that needs to look at themselves in the mirror and try to get things fixed as they move on to week three.
7: This season will get away from you quick if you don't get it right by week three. In fact, up next, how long will the Bears and Commanders be without their quarterbacks? We mentioned the injuries to both Jaden Daniels and Caleb Williams at the top of the show. We'll continue with injury updates. Plus, Brian Flores and that maniacal Minnesota defense took down the Bears. We'll talk about them. You're listening to the Monday Night Football pregame show on Westwood One.
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29: Prescott back, 2nd and 7. Throwing in the end zone. Lamb, flag down. Catch made. Touchdown. If it stands, it's 2 for Lamb, 4 for Prescott. And Dak Prescott will have thrown more touchdown passes than any Cowboys quarterback in a career ever.
7: That is spectacular for Dak Prescott. That is also Brad Sham of 105.3 The Fan and the Dallas Cowboys Radio Network. Thank you for that pristine call of history as the Cowboys went on to beat the Commanders 37-20. I'm Jamie Erdahl. I'm with Doug Peterson. Doug, you know a thing or two about great quarterback play. life must be easy when you got a quarterback who can throw for four TDs in a game or 249 in his career so far.
15: It makes you look good as a play caller when you got players like that, and especially an offense that the Cowboys have. And hats off to Dak. I mean, this guy's just been, you know, he's been spot on. He's been money each and every season. I know he gets a lot of criticism from time to time, but hats off to him and that offense. And, of course, it makes it nice, too, when you got guys like CeeDee Lamb to throw it to and Mr. Pickens out there and guys like that. So, great win on, you know, at home, and see where they go from here. Week three.
7: It was a stunning historical day for Dak Prescott, especially a day in which he walked into the building wearing a Roger Staubach jersey, which really puts it into perfect context. And he still feels young, still feels like he has a lot of football left to play. Speaking of being a young quarterback in the league, hate to see what happened in that game to Jaden Daniels. At the end of the first half, he suffered an apparent left arm injury that looked eerily similar to what he dealt with last season in an elbow dislocation. We're still waiting on more imaging. The Commanders are really slow playing this in terms of information. But, Coach, if you were able to talk to Jaden Daniels and the team, the offense, how would one navigate this with an offense that just doesn't have that spark to start this season?
15: Yeah, this is a tough one. You know, Coach Quinn, this is why we wear the hat that says Coach on it. And really, I think you have to think of Jaden Daniels as the person. I don't think you think of him as the quarterback right now. And really try to get his spirits up and in the right spot, because this is now 2 years in a row, injuries like this. Obviously, you know, look, I don't want to, you know, downplay it. I mean, injury is an injury, and they're all part of the game, but you know, maybe this is an injury that he thinks maybe after a week or two he can come back and play. Maybe they brace it up. Maybe they, you know, do some things that way. It is his non-throwing arm. And try to build some confidence in Jaden Daniels. He's a talented kid. We've seen that already in his career, as short as it is right now. But, you know, Coach Quinn's got his hat. Just being able to lead his football team and really – I think inspire both sides of the ball as they approach this week three. It's a tough situation, but I've been there, especially when you lose your starting quarterback.
7: That was the NFC East and the NFC North in a game that was dubbed a game of wizardry going at each other with Ben Johnson and Brian Flores. It was raining in Chicago, but in one of the most point drop-off differentials in NFL history, for the Bears to score 59 in week one and then three in week two, Vikings beat the Bears 9-3. I'll start with the injury to Caleb Williams first, and the fact that he's considered week to week with a hamstring injury. Now it's Tyson Bagent, and the Bears have Monday Night Football game against the Eagles next week. Coach, what does this look like with a backup quarterback?
15: Yeah, it's, you know, again, it's a tough situation because you're talking about Caleb Williams, who's a mobile, athletic quarterback who likes to get out of the pocket and run. So having a hamstring injury, I know they've got extra time this week, but this is going to be a long shot for him to be ready to go. And I think the Bears need to be extremely cautious with him, you know, moving forward. But for Tyson Bagent, look, he's going to get all the reps this week. He's going to get the preparation. He has the extra day to prepare and watch tape on Philadelphia. And you know, I'll say this too, going into, you know, in playing Philadelphia right now, I wouldn't be so worried. I think you got some good weapons around you. Ben Johnson will have a great game plan for him and for the team, and looking forward to next Monday night.
7: All right, I like to drop my Minnesota accent as best I can, but I don't have to when I talk about the Vikings winning 9-3. Now they are 2-0 to start the season. They are 2-0 in the NFC North. And as I mentioned, Brian Flores is an absolute maniac and wizard on defense. He's sending guys left and right. The blitz rate is off the chart. And I know this would interest you, Coach, or terrify you, depending on how you look at it. This team has the most quarterback hits by any team through the first two games of a season since the 2020 Steelers did it, and that's 25 times they've gotten to a quarterback. That's nightmare material.
15: It's very nightmare material. And Brian Flores is dialing up pressures left and right. They're coming from the edges. They're coming through the middle. They're bringing the safeties. He's really evolved from his days from New England, his head coaching days in Miami, and now a coordinator in Minnesota. He's really evolved, and he's really kind of made this package unique to Minnesota and to himself. So if you're an offense going after this, you're going to spend a lot of long nights trying to find a protection plan to try to pick up at least 7, 8, possibly 9 guys at one particular time.
7: As we mentioned, Kyler Murray might be available to the Vikings again as they go to Tampa Bay next week. Moving on. The New Orleans Saints go to Baltimore, and once again, we're looking at Tyler Shuck with a comeback win, which is now tied for fourth most in Saints history, and he's only in his second season, and he barely played the back half of last season. This is incredible stuff and fortitude for a young quarterback and Tyler Shuck to go to Baltimore and do this. So what do you make of what the Saints have done in the first 2 weeks?
15: I think it's the story of the year, especially right now. It's early in the season, but I think this is a team that is playing with a lot of confidence. Tyler's playing with a heck of a lot of confidence right now, and really just playing smart football. And he's not listening. I can tell you right now, he's not listening to the outside media, the outside world saying they can't do this, they can't do that. He's supposed to be this. He's not that. Listen, they've just focused internally, and having this type of confidence right now within this organization really catapults them moving forward. And just thinking about what he's done, I mean, I know Drew Brees is the man in New Orleans. When you talk about New Orleans quarterbacks, Drew Brees is the guy. But this kid is really executing this offense at a high level. He did a great job going into Baltimore, which is hard to do. And
7: tough go for the Ravens.
15: Exactly.
7: Totally.
15: Hard for the Ravens.
7: Totally. Tough go at home, too, in front of a home crowd. They're up 14-3, and they let the Saints creep back in. Now, they were without Jacoby Lane and Zay Flowers for Lamar Jackson's offense. But what do you make about how their energy just petered out so early in the season in the second half?
15: Yeah, it's a head-scratcher, you know. And really, too, in the second half, you look at Derrick Henry and what they did offensively. They kind of almost took the ball out of his hands, which is kind of what Lamar needs. Lamar needs that guy running the football, and that's what opens up a lot of things. We saw that in week one, but taking the ball out of Derrick's hands for whatever reason, especially with the lead, and really not executing at a high level. So, a little bit of a head scratcher in that second half. But again, I think Jesse Minter's going to get it straightened out, and they'll be fine as the young season early.
7: Perhaps they miss John Harbaugh, who was in the building tonight at SoFi Stadium with the Giants to take on the L.A. Rams. Dare I say, I'm Jamie Erdahl. That's Doug Peterson. I forgot how awesome the Mariachi Rams band is, honestly. We've been hearing them during warm-ups. They are perfection. Just ahead, we're in SoFi Stadium ahead of Giants-Rams. For the first time, we are going to check in with a couple of gentlemen that sit about 3 feet to my right now, and Kevin Harlan and Kurt Warner. This is Westwood One's coverage of the National Football League.
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13: Imagine reliving Tiger in 05. But every day, being reminded of the first time you heard the Beatles, or recalling your first kiss, confused and unguided, but beautiful. That's what I'm here for. Well, not to kiss you, but to remind you what you love about life and sports. 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
13: We've had a great first half of our show for the Westwood One pregame show here, week two of Monday Night Football, just under 41 minutes until kickoff. As I send it over to what has become my good buddies just a couple feet away from me as I've crashed their Monday Night Football booth once again in Kevin Harlan and Kurt Warner. Guys, we got one young guy out, but we got an old guy returning to the lineup tonight, which is fun.
14: We do. We got to keep doing this. You got to keep traveling with us around the country.
13: You invite me over, I'm never going to say no. Actually, Kurt knows that. I've just showed up at his house one time before.
14: Yeah, that's
15: Did
14: right.
15: Did you say old guy?
14: You're the old
13: no,
14: guy.
13: No,
14: I'm the young guy.
13: Aaron Donald is the old guy.
15: Old guy.
13: You're the big horse, I thought.
15: Oh, yeah.
14: He is right. The big horse. He needs a big stall and a lot of oats. We feed him every Monday. Good to see you. You've already been working today, haven't you, down on the
15: I
14: field?
15: Have, a little bit. So I got to do a little NFL Live today, so I've been here all day. You know, I mean,
14: which you love.
15: I mean, yeah, which is normal because you like to come over 7 hours early, so it was pretty much the same time as usual. But, no, it was good. I'm excited about tonight. I want to see who these teams really are. Obviously, the old guy coming back is going to be exciting with Aaron Donald back in the mix.
14: Well, what do you think of that? I mean, he's 35. We know he's as decorated a defensive lineman as this league has ever known. And back now, Garrett is out. Myles Garrett is out for at least a month, maybe longer, with a knee procedure, which they say was successful a couple days ago. What's your read on Donald and what he can do?
15: Well, it's crazy. You know, a year ago, I would have thought, oh, my gosh, come on. 3 years out of the game, no way. And then we saw Phillip Rivers, 5 years out of the game, come back and do some pretty amazing things on the football field. And then you go and think, okay, Aaron Donald's been out a few years. He keeps himself in incredible shape. Now, it's taken a little bit longer for him to really get into the mix, not going to Australia and such. But I'm sure a part of it was, hey, if I'm coming back, I need to be Aaron Donald. I don't want to just be a body out here, and not that Aaron Donald could ever just be a body, but you understand the point, that this is a guy that, like you said, is one of the most decorated, arguably one of the greatest defensive

0: offensive lineman we've ever seen. So he doesn't want to come back and just be a guy. He wants to come back and be Aaron Donald. And that's what excites me, is that he was talking this week and said he feels like he's Aaron Donald. He feels like he can do the things that he did 3 years ago. So I can't wait to see him out there tonight. I'm glad we get an up close and personal view of this thing. And I don't really know what to expect, but hearing what he had to say, knowing the kind of player that he is, I think there's only one thing to expect, and that's him to be Aaron Donald as we've always known him.
1: So what's your read on the Rams? We've heard about the trip to Australia and how they left just a couple days before, and they were clearly flat. The quarterback really did not play well. Stafford, the reigning MVP. No Puka Nacua tonight. Garrett is gone for a month plus. What's your read on the Rams?
0: I mean, I'm not going to make a read yet. I think because there was such an unknown with Australia and the weird schedule that they chose, for me it was just kind of like, I'm going to wait till tonight until I really assess who I think they're going to be, because we had high expectations coming into the season. Obviously, week one wasn't anywhere close to that. Let's give them a chance on their home field to show us what they can really be.
1: Give me about 20 seconds on the Giants and their big win over Dallas and what you expect there.
0: You know, what I love is that, and just talking to a bunch of people on the field tonight, John Harbaugh and his impact on this organization, bringing in the culture, bringing in the mindset of how we're going to play, and that's what you saw play out. You remember the Baltimore Raven teams, it was about physicality, physicality, physicality. That's what we saw last Sunday night, and I'm interested to see, can they sustain that, and will that be what they can be all year long?
1: All right, Jamie, we're looking forward to a great game, Rams and Giants tonight.
2: Thanks. Stuff. And since imitation is the sincerest form of flattery, Doug Peterson, I'll ask you the question that Kevin just asked Kurt. What's your read on the Rams after one weekend, knowing what they have down tonight, but what they have returning to their defense?
3: Yeah, you know, the read is the same as Kurt's. I don't think you make a read till after this football game. It's hard to say that after the game in Australia that this is who the Rams are, because they're not. This is a talented football team. So I will make that decision and make that education, after this game.
2: Everybody says it. That's why we play the game, huh? We're 36 minutes away from kickoff here, week two of Monday Night Football. Time now to hear from Nick Costos of You Better You Bet on Westwood One Sports with some of the numbers our listeners might be interested in for tonight's matchup.
4: Thanks, Jamie. The spread for Monday Night Football sees Matthew Stafford and the Los Angeles Rams a 6.5-point home favorite over Jackson Dart and the New York Giants. The total is 47, and there is big injury news that has impacted the betting market. As Rams star receiver Puka Nacua inactive with a hip injury, bettors have been all over the underdog Giants and the under in the game. Even with New York down multiple cornerbacks, bettors expecting a lower scoring game with Nacua out. LA desperately needs a win after getting thumped in Australia by the Niners, and losing Puka is a big blow. He would have likely dominated the injury-ravaged Giants secondary, and I think Big Blue can keep this game close as a result. Dart was tremendous last week, and I think the Giants' pass rush can get at Stafford. Give me the Giants plus the points. As for props, if you think New York receiver Malik Nabers plays well in his second game back from injury, his yardage prop, 61.5. Jamie, back to you.
2: That would be fun to see, Nick, wouldn't it? Coming up, when Trent McDuffie was traded from the Chiefs to the Rams back in March, you could sense L.A. was taking defense seriously this season. Hear from him and the Giants quarterback Jackson Dart. You're listening to the Monday Night Football pregame show on Westwood One.
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2: Hey, welcome back to Westwood One's coverage of Monday Night Football. This is your lead up to kickoff. I'm Jamie Erdahl. Doug Peterson joining me as well. Super Bowl winning champion head coach Doug Peterson, which means he could tell the Rams coming from a mile away because they are of Super Bowl caliber, or so that's what people thought, coach, in the offseason. We've only seen one game from the Rams so far this year. It was in Australia. They had an injured Myles Garrett in that game, who's now down on IR. They did not have Aaron Donald. He is in the lineup tonight. What do you make of Donald's absence from football for the last 2 years and what he could look like and do for this defense in his return?
3: Makes it believe like he's a step away from being Superman. I mean, this guy, I tell you what, he commands a lot of attention. He brings a tremendous leadership and poise for this defense. And so I'm really looking forward to seeing how he can impact this defense without Myles Garrett. Now, maybe in a month or so, when these two get together, it's going to be a different story. But I think that this is going to be a big impact that Aaron Donald has on this, not only on this game tonight, but I think on this Rams defense moving forward.
2: All right, help me out, Coach, with this trivia question for our listeners, okay? Let's just presume that Aaron Donald will be a Pro Football Hall of Famer. There was one other player who did not play for two seasons, sat in retirement, and then made his return, who is a Pro Football Hall of Famer. Who is that man, and why is he excellent at football? Deion Sanders.
3: Well, guess what? Deion Sanders would be the next one, yes. Impressive. Played. In fact, I was playing in the National Football League when he was in the league, and dual threat on both sides of the ball. I mean, just a tremendous athlete, tremendous player.
2: Oh, my gosh. Can you imagine if Aaron Donald lined up on offense? Oh, my gosh. Don't even think about it. Nope. Sean McVay. Don't even flirt with that idea. But we're focused on the Rams defense right now. This week, I caught up with Trent McDuffie. And the burning question, honestly, for any Ram before this second game starts is just how did this team handle their journey returning from down under?
17: I felt like the flight to Australia was like hyped up to be like super, super hard and like we're going to be tired, but I thought it was not that bad. Everybody slept on the plane. When we got to Australia, like we were pretty good. The way they had us sleep, like the schedule was, like everything was all right. Obviously didn't have the greatest showing in Australia, but travel and everything outside of the game was not bad.
18: People really want to blame the travel on how you guys played. If you're saying that that wasn't it, then what do you think happened?
17: That's a good question because I feel like everybody, it's easy to make the excuse of the travel or we're in Australia or week one. But how I look at it on the defensive standpoint, like we went in the game plan and just flat out didn't execute. San Fran came in, dominated, did what they wanted to do, controlled the game, and beat us. Yeah, that doesn't feel good, but I think for a week one game as a new defense where we haven't played all together yet, We got to learn a lot.
18: For you as an individual, you now have experience being in two different highly successful, high expectation buildings. What's different in LA compared to Kansas City?
17: That's a good question. I think everybody's very curious because you have two Hall of Fame coaches. Like, let's say Sean McVay down the road, whenever he decides to hang it up, we'll probably be in the Hall of Fame. And obviously Coach Reed is already there, but the attitude and the mindset is the same. How we practice, how, you know, the scheduling is, that's the only thing that's different. When you step into the building, you can feel the energy. You can feel the players that want

0: prominent. Like, how am I not this excited? Like, you can just see everybody with that much excitement. And especially just welcome back AD. You know, like, I walked in here and there's 99 everywhere. His jersey's here. His Super Bowl rings in the locker room. Like, this is his team. Then he came back and you can just see the joy on people's faces. And for me, like, the thing that told me that this group was special was when the whole trade went down with Verse and Miles. I remember McVay told us and Verse was in the room and I was expecting, I don't know, guys to be excited to get the defensive player of the year, you know, like, oh, Miles is coming, that's third. But when they first heard it, guys were a little like, this sucks. That just goes to show me how much those relationships matter. And right after that, right when we walked out of that, after the day, I was like, this team is, there's something special about this. Because not a lot of teams I feel like are that dedicated to each other.
1: So you have a John Harbaugh coach Giants team on Monday night. You know Harbaugh from battling the Ravens over the years. What does a John Harbaugh coach team look like to you on tape, no matter if it's the Ravens or the Giants?
0: Physical, downhill runs. It's one of those games where I say it's an attitude game. It don't matter who's on that field. John Harbaugh will have them boys ready to go, ready to play physical, ready to fight to the fourth quarter. And like I said, especially for a team like the Giants that has had some success and then that has some failures in the past and then success and like up and down, like those are the teams that you really have to look out for because those are the teams that it don't matter what the score is, they're going to keep fighting. Yeah, it's about what we do on a, like leading up to the game and practice and film stuff. But like, really, it's like when Monday night comes, like buckle your chin strap and get ready for 4 quarters of like a war. Like, I love playing this kind of teams because you just know it's going to be a gritty football game.
2: The worst thing a football team can be is not have an identity, Doug Peterson. And that was Trent McDuffie talking about the identity that the Giants now have under John Harbaugh. But let's have one more sticking point on the Rams ahead of this matchup for Monday Night Football Giants-Rams. Puka Nacua inactive, hip injury. So what does Matthew Stafford's night look like at quarterback without Nacua on the outside?
3: Yeah, it's going to be a tough loss. A lot of production right there in Puka Nacua. But I think with the Rams, though, and this is a Sean McVay offense with Matthew Stafford. They do a lot with the tight ends. They do a lot with play action pass down the field. They still have Devontae Adams. I mean, the running game, you know, and again, I think they lean on the defense just a little bit. But listen, the Rams have a lot of confidence in their skill, in their ability, in Matthew Stafford on offense. And I don't see much of a let up tonight. In fact, I think it's going to be opposite of what we saw in Australia.
2: It'd be quite the home opener for the Rams if they were able to get this right. Kyron Williams had 41 rushing yards in Australia the first week. He did punch in a touchdown, but still neither here nor there when it comes to the offensive firepower that the Rams desire. Let's flip things over to the Giants, since Trent McDuffie was able to speak so highly and so eloquently about what Harbaugh brings to the table. We only have a one-game sample size, but Doug Peterson, when you look at the Giants and what Harbaugh put on tape last week against the Cowboys, it has to look promising for the identity that he has focused for this team in this season.
3: You're exactly right, and that's what I saw last week, you know, watching the Giants against the Cowboys on Sunday Night Football. You know, and Trent alluded to it, this is a disciplined football team. This is a team that wants to pride themselves in physicality. You know, it's got Harbaugh written all over it. It's got his personality written all over it, and you saw it too with his quarterback in Jackson Dart. And I was so excited to watch him play last week and really command the offense, and that's something that I think, you know, Greg Roman and obviously offensive coordinator Matt Nagy really did in last week's game, and I think they're going to continue to do that each and every week.
2: If you were the head coach of the Giants, coach, would you let Cam Scataboo do backflips after a touchdown, or would you
3: Absolutely.
2: Say, please don't do that, son? No,
3: nope.
2: You would. Oh,
3: nope.
2: How fun.
3: Nope. I'm a big believer in just letting your personality show. And so let these guys do backflips, cartwheels. Just don't jump on goalposts and slam dunk anything because you'll get a flag.
2: Okay, perfect.
3: Other than that,
2: you have
3: other
2: a standard.
3: Yeah, other than that, let it rip.
2: Well, as we mentioned, it's been really fun to watch Jackson Dart blossom as a quarterback. In fact, last week he became only the third Giants quarterback with three or more passing TDs and 50 or more rushing yards in a game. First time that's happened for a Giants quarterback since Phil Simms did it back in 1988. They've been thirsty for this in New York. With that, Jackson Dart has praise on praise on praise for his offensive coordinator and Matt Nagy.
4: I thought Nags did an unbelievable job. Just his preparation. The rhythm that he got in, you know, we could all feel it when we were out there on the field. And

0: you know, that's just, that's a great feeling to have as a player, as the quarterback out there, just having all the trust and confidence in your coordinator and what he's calling, and being able to see it through the exact same lens as him. So I thought he did, along with, you know, the rest of the coaching staff, an unbelievable job.
1: All right, that was Jackson Dart on his new offensive play caller, Matt Nagy, hired by John Harbaugh this offseason. Coach, can you explain to our listeners just what a Matt Nagy run offense looks like and why Jackson Dart is flourishing in it?
2: Yeah, I had a chance to work with Matt Nagy, not only in Philadelphia with Coach Reed, but also in Kansas City. And so there's a lot of influence of what Andy Reid and the Kansas City Chiefs have done, and that's where the passing game comes from for Matt Nagy. And then you look at the run game, and I think of what Greg Roman has brought. He was in Baltimore with Harbaugh. He's brought a physicality to this run game, and you marry those two things up, and you see an extended run game, and you see a lot of play-action pass, and it suits what Jackson Dart, a young quarterback in this league, needs to be successful for this football team.
1: Steady is the hand that finds success when it comes back to Malik Nabers returning from that knee injury, and the confidence just continues to grow. Cam Scadaboo has been prolific in the backfield, running back by committee, though, for the Giants. And then Isaiah Likely, a couple of touchdowns last week for the Giants offense, which has been fantastic to see. But what about the defensive side? Coach, you look at the Giants defense real quick and containing Matthew Stafford tonight. What does the assignment look like for them?
2: Well, obviously, they got to get pressure. They got to get pressure in the pocket. Keep Matthew, you know, within the confines of that pocket and make him throw from there. But he's also very good. But listen, this is a really good, talented defense, in my opinion. And it should be a really good matchup. Without Puka Nacua offensively, I think it tends to lean towards the New York Giants defense, really putting some pressure on this Rams offense. It can be an exciting matchup to watch.
1: I think the collective minds in the NFL would be blown if either outcome becomes true. The Rams are 0-2 and the Giants are 2-0. It's a tremendous storyline to close out week two. Coach, we got 90 seconds left. Quick pick for you before we start the first half of this Monday Night Football game.
2: Yeah, I'm excited to watch the New York Giants and Coach Harbaugh here in week two, and this young quarterback, and really what Matt Nagy can do offensively. But listen, I think the Rams are they've had some time off now. They've been able to look at that game from Australia. No Puka Nacua, but I still think the Rams are going to have success tonight, and I like the Rams in this football game.
1: The energy is high at home here at SoFi Stadium. The players are all done warming up. The cheerleaders are on the field as fans begin to pour into the stadium. Tough for the Giants, though. They have lost 13 of their last 14 road games, a date that goes back all the way to the 2025 season. They want to snap that tonight, and they want to look to enter 2-0 as they close out week two in the NFL. It's been a fantastic pregame show here ahead of Giants-Rams with Doug Peterson. I'm Jamie Erdahl. When we return, we'll send it back over to the guys that you love to listen to on Mondays when we rejoin Kevin Harlan. And I can't believe they make Kurt Warner work as hard as they do on a Monday, but that's what you get when you're a Hall of Fame quarterback. For the final chapter of week two in the NFL, it's Giants Rams. You've been listening to the Monday Night Football pregame show on Westwood One.

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0: 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I'm one of them. I'm also a working mom who cares deeply about making sure every child with a disability thrives by getting their access needs met. We've got a trusted ally by our side. 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That's my Easter Seals. 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
5: Another run up the middle for the Rams. They're trying to get back to the airport and get back to Los Angeles. This is a roster that's built for January, but they do not show up in their first chance in September.
6: It's almost like you try to do the Men in Black thing where you say, all right, hey, I don't remember what happened. That was so long ago. We're not playing in Australia ever again, I hope. All right, so, you know, not because it wasn't a great atmosphere. Yeah, that'll get taken out of context, but, you know, bottom line is I like the way that I feel of our preparation, eyes moving forward, and then let's go be ready to go against a really damn good football team.
5: 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He'll hand it off. Scatterboo angling left, turns the corner and walks into the end zone. Touchdown Giants! 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
8: 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Good evening, Kevin Harlan, along with Hall of Fame quarterback, the two-time NFL MVP, the great Kurt Warner. Jamie Erdahl and Super Bowl winning coach Doug Peterson will join us at the half of this week 2 matchup, Giants and Rams. Kurt, good to see you. Who are these teams?
9: I'm waiting to see myself. You look at this game and you say, okay, are the teams that we saw in week one the real teams that are going to show up? We often say that week one can be a liar, that you can see something in week one and then that's not how it plays out the rest of the season. I have to have a feeling that the Rams are not what we saw in week one. We heard Coach McVay just talking about it there, about the trip to Australia, and it was kind of an anomaly, and it was a different situation, and they didn't know how to travel, and they sure didn't look like the Rams. They didn't have the energy on the field when they were playing against the 49ers, so what will we get tonight? And then on the other side, nobody expected the Giants on Sunday Night Football to dominate the Cowboys the way that they did, to come out with their physicality running the football. Jackson Dart, I thought, looked really, really good and decisive as a quarterback. John Harbaugh, and talking to everybody down on the field, they're talking about how John Harbaugh really came in and changed the culture and got these guys to believe very quickly, this is the kind of team we're going to be, and it resembles, at least in week one, a lot of those Baltimore Ravens